0: is after allegedly bilking taxpayers out of $250 million meant for child nutrition programs in Minnesota in one of the largest fraud cases in history. FBI Director Kash Patel calling Abidli's transfer in cooperation with the Somali government a historic moment for the agency's war on fraud. Dozens of other people in Minnesota have been charged and convicted in connection with the massive fraud case. Jeff Manasso, Fox News.
1: Wall Street, a sell-off for AI stocks sent markets lower. The Dow lost 406, the NASDAQ off 361, the S&P minus 76. The price of oil closed at just under $82 a barrel. For the week, the Dow was down just under 1%. I'm Lee Silasera. This is Fox News.
2: Here's your WHOP Weather Center forecast. Mainly clear skies tonight with a slight chance for storms. Lows level off around 73. Winds out of the southwest at around 5 miles an hour. Mainly clear skies again tomorrow. Chance of thunderstorms. Highs level off around 91. Slight chance of thunderstorms. Tomorrow night, lows dip down to about 73. Partly cloudy skies. That's the forecast from the WHOP Weather Center. I'm meteorologist Megan Mulford. Right now, 81.
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13: Great radio stations everywhere, along with Sam and Polo. It is the Joe Pags Show. Thanks. Appreciate you stopping by. Lots to get to this hour. Part two with Gary Burnson will be happening this hour. Gary's the former senior operations official from the CIA. He was a whistleblower. He actually said, I've got the information. We've got the evidence. We've done the investigation. And it's time now to reveal that there's election fraud going on. There are foreign actors stealing our elections or stealing our votes. And he was ignored. They wrote a book called Stolen Elections with Ralph Pizzullo, and it was based on Gary's investigation. And now the president comes out and says, this is what's going on. You guys all saw that last night. We broke that down in earnest in hour number one. So if this is your first hour, I think Denver, this is your first hour, then make sure you stick around for the entire show because we give you all the information that you need, including a full breakdown of what the president said last night. So we'll get into that. A little more election stuff, including the nuttiness, pun intended, out of Maine when it comes to elections. But I got to tell you something. I've seen stupidity, and Polo made a really good point on this during the break at some point. I keep on saying that the liberals, the left, those who don't like Trump still should pay attention to this incredible evidence that was released last night. And he makes a good point by letting us know that an airline is allowing people to change their reservations and change the destination they're flying into if they don't want to fly into Trump International Airport. You know what I mean? I saw this like yesterday or the day before, and I was like, come on, that's stupid. But this is really a thing. This is from Fox Business. United to offer travelers free flight changes to avoid landing at Trump International Airport. I want you to understand the airline that's called United, which stands for We're All for One, One for All, We're All Together, is allowing people to change their flights so they don't have to go and land in an airport named after President Trump. Saying when they changed Palm Beach International Airport to Trump International, or what, President Donald J. Trump International, did they change anything else about the airport?
14: No.
13: So same airport, same planes, same pilots, same shops, same rent-a-car area, all that's the same.
14: Oh, yeah, totally.
13: Right. They just could not sleep at night if they have to land in a place called Trump. Polo, as much as I try to blow off some of the stuff you say, dude, you're spot on here.
15: Yeah. I mean, the runways aren't like orange, right?
13: Oh, no, they are. Just the one.
15: Okay.
13: No, they're not. No, they're not. And I don't mean I blow off what you say like you're stupid. I blow off what you say because I want to believe.
4: Come on, it's not real. That's not realistic.
13: I want to believe that what you're saying can't possibly be true. But you have now proven yourself even more correct from yesterday, because how on earth would they ever look at real CIA, FBI evidence proven voter fraud when they won't fly into an airport? Dude.
4: With his name on it. Yeah.
13: Sam, is that generally speaking in alignment with the left or the right politically?
14: Right.
13: Am I generally speaking liberal or conservative generally?
14: Definitely conservative.
13: So when it comes to the two major parties in the United States, which party would I lean toward?
14: The Red Party.
13: Right, the Republicans. What party was John F. Kennedy in?
14: Yeah, the Blue Party.
13: Has that ever flown into JFK Airport in New York?
14: Yes, you have.
13: Like, my whole life.
14: Yeah.
13: Well, you see why I'm so surprised by the things you say sometimes coming true? Because I try to be a reasonable, logical, rational person. I don't care if it's called Barack Obama Airport. I'll fly into it. How stupid.
4: Because you're using logic. They're using emotion. And I mean, because you would look at it like, I don't care where I go. If this place gets me there faster, that's where I'm going.
13: Yep.
4: These people don't care. They're just like, no, I can't. I don't want to see that name on my ticket. You know what I mean? Like, I don't want to know or anybody to know that I flew into that airport.
13: Because it can be called Bob the Jackass Airport, and I'm flying into it.
4: Right.
13: But
4: I'm telling you, I can see that they would say that if they did that, then they're showing that they have no problem with him.
13: It has nothing to do with him. It's just the name of an airport.
4: I agree, but if, you know, there are all these people having dinner somewhere, they're talking about, like, oh yeah, you know, I came in through Trump, whatever it's called. They're like, how dare you?
13: Call it PBI. They don't have to call it Trump. Call it whatever you want.
4: Well, I mean, he wants to call it that, so that's what it's going to be, and that's how people are going to react.
13: That makes no sense.
4: I can already tell you, once he's out of office, they're going to change it again.
13: No, they won't, because he lives there. They're not going to change it again.
4: Okay.
13: I'm telling you, that I will bet you on, because he lives like a mile and a half from this airport.
4: If they're losing business like that, they're going to change it.
13: They're not going to lose business, because more conservatives will fly there now just to prove a point. It's so dumb. The whole thing's just stupid.
4: Okay.
13: It just is. The story is, that's the headline, United to offer travelers free flight changes to avoid landing at Trump International Airport. Travelers can switch to Fort Lauderdale or Miami at no extra charge. Fort Lauderdale is a good 45 minutes south. Miami's a good hour plus south. If you're that stupid, you want to drive an extra hour to get to wherever you were going, because you don't want to land at the airport named after President Trump. It's stupid. United Airlines is planning to offer passengers flight changes free of charge to avoid landing at the newly renamed President Donald J. Trump International Airport in Florida, according to an internal memo that appears aimed at customers who object to the airport's new name. Passengers who object to the landing at the airport, previously Palm Beach International, maybe move to Fort Lauderdale or Miami without having to pay extra, according to an internal memo obtained by Live and Let's Fly. If a customer does not want to fly to the airport, use your empowerment to offer acceptable alternatives, such as Fort Lauderdale Airport or Miami International Airport, the memo to reservation agents reads. The memo even suggests a response to customers who object to landing at the renamed airport. Quote, I understand that you'd rather not fly to this airport anymore. We can look at nearby airports like Fort Lauderdale or Miami instead. Is that acceptable alternative? The guidance says. The agents are directed to process the change as an even exchange, effectively making the flight change free of charge for travelers. Well, let me ask you this. If I want to fly to Florida, and the best flight is to Fort Lauderdale, or the best flight is to Miami, can I tell United, I really, really want to fly into that Trump airport? Sam, can I do that?
14: Probably not.
13: Free of charge. Want to go to Trump?
14: Yeah. I don't think they would do that.
13: Hey, United, Pags, want to fly to Trump.
4: Can you use it against them?
13: What do you mean?
4: Okay, so let's say flying into wherever the alternative is.
13: Fort Lauderdale, Miami, yeah.
4: Is more expensive, right? So you say that you make your ticket for the Trump one,
13: right?
4: And then you say, I don't want to fly to that one.
13: Then they're just going to save money, no extra charge.
4: Yeah. You know what I mean?
13: No, I'm with you. I think it's a scam to begin with. I think the whole thing's stupid. It's just dumb. I mean, how dumb do you have to be to worry about the name of the... Dulles wasn't a great guy. I've flown into Dulles in Washington. I like Reagan. I've flown into Reagan in Washington. I mean, what are we talking about here? It's just so stupid. It's a freaking airport. It's just a means of getting there. Talking about airports, there's actually important news about airports. The FAA chief is seeking $10 billion for air traffic control systems. Okay, I'm down with really good air traffic control systems. This is from our friends at Newsmax. The head of the Federal Aviation Administration says the agency needs another $10 billion from Congress to reform the antiquated U.S. air traffic control system as policymakers prepare for traffic to double in the next two decades. FAA Administrator Brian Bedford said the agency is moving rapidly to deploy the first $12.5 billion approved by Congress after years of neglect. Quote, we're behind 20 years. The system is extremely safe, but it comes at the price of inefficiency and inconvenience, Bedford said in an interview. Americans tolerate this hugely inefficient system, and as long as it's safe, I think that sort of saps the will to fix it. Why would there ever be any reason to be behind when it comes to making sure that we're safe and sound? You know, they said we're safe a few times there. But why would we ever not just step up and say, listen, we've got old systems here. We're way behind Europe, way behind Canada, way behind fill in the blank. We need to be the best on the planet. Let's fix that. Instead of giving, you know, all this fraud out in Minnesota or California or Ohio or fill in the blank, there's fraud in every state, but really bad fraud in these blue states. I mean, what exactly is it that we're talking about that we wouldn't make sure that we have the best air traffic control system on the planet? It just blows my mind. They spent, what, $1 trillion on the Green New Scam and the Inflation Reduction Act that didn't. It was actually about green energy, actually about, you know, climate change. Spent all that money, and we didn't pay any attention to what was going on with our airports. Just blows my mind, man. It just does. 833-JOE-PAGS. 833-563-7247. JoePags.com. It is a free speech Friday, so whatever's on your mind is fair game. If I know something about it, we'll talk about it. If not, we'll move on. If you want to comment or opine on what the president said last night, definitely want to hear from you on that. We covered that extensively in hour number one. Part two with Gary Bernstein at the bottom of this hour, former senior operations official with the CIA, who knows a lot about what it was President Trump was saying last night and can back it up with actual fact as well. 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
11: Here's your WHOP Weather Center forecast. Mainly clear skies tonight with a slight chance for storms. Lows level off around 73. Winds out of the southwest at around 5 miles an hour. Mainly clear skies again tomorrow. Chance of thunderstorms. Highs level off around 91. Slight chance of thunderstorms. Tomorrow night, lows dip down to about 73. Partly cloudy skies. That's the forecast from the WHOP Weather Center. I'm meteorologist Megan Mulford. Right now, 81.
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3: All right, great to have you. Thanks. I appreciate you stopping by the Joe Pags Show for your Friday, Free Speech Friday, 833-JOE-PAGS, 833-563-7247, joepags.com. This one from the Postmillennial. This one, this is from the I Can't Believe It file, which is very sarcastic. I can't believe it. Being very sarcastic, passengers shocked after gay cruise blocked from ports in Turkey and Egypt. What? Shut up. Kidding me? They didn't want a gay cruise to dock in a Muslim country like Egypt and a Muslim country like Turkey? Really? You got to be kidding me. Sam, I didn't see that coming.
13: Shocked.
3: Were they holding the Gays for Palestine signs when they got there, do you think?
13: Yeah, I'm sure they were, right?
3: Queers for Gaza? I mean, those are the signs right. We've all seen.
13: Right. Yeah, they're so accepting and understanding over there.
3: If you were gay, why would you take a cruise to nations that, I mean, if you just do the most precursory study of, you have to know they are against, it's against the law to be gay in these countries. Literally against the law.
13: Yeah. Oh, yeah. They hate them over there. It's terrible.
3: Don't you look that up?
13: Wouldn't you know that? Wouldn't the cruise line know that?
3: I would think so. This is what the story says. There was a cruise sailing the Mediterranean, and when they got to Turkey, the nation would not allow them to port. The same thing happened when they went to Egypt. They just weren't allowed to stop off, get out, stretch their legs. These anti-gay nations refused them entry, and for some reason, the passengers aboard the Virgin Voyage's Scarlet Lady were surprised. They had wanted to go to the fabulous and gay in nations where they wanted to go be fabulous and gay in nations where such things are illegal and don't think it's fair that they were stopped at port. The Turkish authorities said a cruise ship chartered by a group known for behavior that does not align with the values and moral standards of our society and that had generated significant concern among various segments of the public has been canceled. It is absolutely out of the question that this group will come to our province for such an event. One man who was on the cruise, an American from Miami, said, "There are thousands of men who come to the ship to celebrate and to feel free to be who they are without any fear of homophobia or to be able to be ourselves in a public space." What? Listen, there are freedoms and liberties in the United States that do not exist elsewhere, dummy. Sam, can I call the guy dummy, you think?
13: I mean, you did, so...
3: Gay cruise to the Muslim countries. Let's go. What are you, stupid?
13: I mean, who does that, right?
3: I have no idea. They should get their money
13: so
3: back. I mean, what are we doing?
13: Who would sell that cruise in the first place?
3: Maybe Ashley Webb. Segway. All right. Ooh. So Ashley Webb is running for Senate out of the great state of Maine. Maine, of course, has Susan Collins as the Republican nominee. She's running for re-election. She's a United States senator who kind of is a Republican, I guess. Then you had Graham Plattner, the clammer, who turns out has all sorts of allegations against him for treating women like garbage, for sexual assault and everything else, forced to drop out of the race. So the Democrat Party now has to replace him on the ticket. So they're doing, I guess, a special election or a secondary primary, which they shouldn't be able to do. Plattner won. He should still be on the ticket. The Democrats can just change anytime they want, I guess. But Ashley Webb is one of those running. Ashley Webb was on the stage with three others. And Ashley Webb was wearing a dress. It's about 6'2" and sounds like this.
14: Ashley Webb, what qualifications do you have to serve in the U.S. Senate?
15: Oh, I ran for office several times. Didn't win, but I did run. And then I'm a songwriter, and then I write my own books. And then I suppose my transparency. I wouldn't lie to the people, and I wouldn't deceive the people like we're being deceived right now. Like,
3: it's a dude wearing a dress and a wig. But he promises he will not deceive the people. But his qualification, I want to make sure I
16: understand. I mean, to be fair.
3: Yes.
16: He's not.
3: He's not what? He's lying, clearly.
16: But he's not deceiving anyone.
3: He's not? He's pretending he's a woman.
16: Yes, but there's no deception there.
3: No, he's not fooling anybody. You're right. But I do think he's trying to deceive them. I will disagree with you on that. You're right. He's not fooling anybody. You're absolutely correct. Nobody's buying it. Ashley, I don't know what the story is, but let's forget the whole it's a dude in a dress thing. Ashley thinks the qualification for running for office or to becoming a United States senator is because he's run for office several times, didn't win. but I didn't win.
13: Yeah, I don't think they're going to win.
3: And I write my own songs, and I've written books.
16: Hey, you're halfway there.
3: Living on a prayer?
16: You've written songs?
3: Allegedly. Yes. Are you saying I'm halfway there? I have written songs.
16: Yes.
3: I'm guessing they're much better than Ashley's songs. But I could be wrong about that. Then, of course, there's this.
15: And then with the trans community, like, right, we're being dehumanized.
3: Right.
15: They say that we want to hurt people. I don't want to hurt anybody. I just want to use the bathroom. And if they want me to use the men's room, I will, but I don't want to be assaulted.
3: I'm not following Ashley. I don't know. I'm here to tell you, Maine, you got to do better. Gonna need you to step it up, Maine. I don't get it. I'm confused. What the hell are we talking about here? Ron, West Virginia, what's on your mind? Hi.
17: Hey, Joe, I love the show.
3: Thank you.
17: I just want to make a quick comment concerning the United thing.
3: Yeah.
17: It just never ceases to amaze me the level of Trump derangement syndrome that these people will go to, okay?
3: Yeah. Yeah.
17: But I did like the comment you made or the idea about, you know, if you have a ticket to a nearby city, telling United that you want to change your ticket to land in, at Trump International.
3: Yeah.
17: And then if they refuse or if they want to charge you, just sue the hell out of them, Joe.
3: I do think it would be great.
17: Sue them for every
3: Ron, why not? I mean, I'll make a ticket for Tampa, which is 3 hours away, and say, listen, I really want you to switch this because I need to land at Trump International. Sam, you think that would work?
13: No.
3: I bet it would make them stop

0: 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Part two with Gary Burnson when we come back. Stay here.
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3: And this update is brought to you by Ash Brunson's All Clean. A fourth suspect facing charges in connection with a shooting on West 17th Street in 2024 is now in custody. An arrest warrant for complicity to first-degree assault, complicity to first-degree wanton endangerment, and tampering with physical evidence was served against 23-year-old Darren Bussell of Hopkinsville. Christian County school board members received a presentation concerning the Christian County Learning Center's new day treatment program at Thursday's meeting. The school system's program started on July 7th and currently has 36 students. It was started because the regional day treatment program did not have enough spots for CCPS students. And Kentucky has lowered the state property tax rate for a sixth consecutive year. During an announcement on Thursday, Governor Anna Beshear said the 2026 rate decreased to 10.3 cents per $100 of assessed value. Deontay Berry reporting.
4: Here's your WHOP Weather Center forecast. Mainly clear skies tonight with a slight chance for storms. Lows level off around 73. Winds out of the southwest at around 5 miles an hour. Mainly clear skies again tomorrow. Chance of thunderstorms. Highs level off around 91. Slight chance of thunderstorms. Tomorrow night, lows dip down to about 73. Partly cloudy skies. That's the forecast from the WHOP Weather Center. I'm meteorologist Megan Mulvard. Right now, 81.
5: 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It appears by its own numbers, the U.S. government seems insolvent. It's reported that the Treasury shows about $6 trillion in assets and over $47 trillion in liabilities. Add it all up, and it looks like the U.S. owes more than $130 trillion it doesn't have. 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
6: 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New home construction surging higher in June, up 19%, but that was mostly on a rebound in the building of new multifamily units like condos and apartment buildings. More expensive single-family homes are just too costly for people to buy. Chipmaker stocks continuing their slide lower today. A key industry gauge is down 20% from its most recent record high. That's what's known as a bear market. That's on worries about big tech justifying all the spending they've done on AI, and that helped send stocks lower. The Dow today lost 407 points. The Nasdaq down 362. That's a nearly 1.5% drop. The S&P lost 1%, down 76 points. Apple's now in talks with the Justice Department about settling an antitrust lawsuit that said it hurt competitors, software developers, and consumers, discouraging the use of outside apps, rival digital wallets, and more. And Microsoft-owned Bethesda Game Studios announcing a whole new slate of projects in the post-apocalyptic game series Fallout. Tom Busby, Bloomberg Radio.
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8: Fox News, I'm Ann Carrick. Iran is threatening to escalate pressure on the U.S. if strikes continue. Fox's Aisha Hasni.
9: According to Reuters, the Iranians ordered the Houthis in Yemen to close the Bab el-Mandab Strait, a critical oil route, if the U.S. hits Iran's power infrastructure.
8: Iran accusing the U.S. of hitting civilian targets, something the U.S. denies. Canadian wildfire smoke continues to impact millions of Americans. Fox Weather's Jane Minar reports from Baltimore.
10: The worst day today as we continue into this weekend. But this smoke, it is causing big problems. In fact, Amtrak along the Northeast Corridor line is experiencing delays because of concerns around workers in these outdoor conditions with the unhealthy air quality.
8: Smoke again blanketing multiple states from the Great Lakes to the Mid-Atlantic.

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2: So how exactly did they do it? If they did it, and if the proof the president presents is right, and if what Gary says is right, how did they do it? What's the mechanism? Now part two with Gary Burnson on elections in this country and around the world. Go and get the book. It's called Stolen Elections, written by Ralph Pizzullo. And it's an amazing... The first conversation we had was amazing to me because I was like, I had no idea any of this was going on. I know that you mentioned, we know that China's implicated now, 220 million voter registration rolls. That's sick. They're also connected with Venezuela that had the machines. Italy is somehow connected. Is Iran connected? Is that why there's an operation going on in Iran? I mean, how far does this go? Are there multiple countries that we haven't even named yet? What is the mechanism? China has the voter registrations. Venezuela has the machines. They have the ability to infiltrate the machines, according to Trump and according to you. What was the mechanism? How did they do this?
3: Venezuela began with the software. They built the source code. The first hardware they used was out of Italy. They bought lottery machines from Olivetti and touchscreens, and then they transitioned them into election machines and stole their first election in 2004, the recall election. They would upgrade in technology over time, and they would do that with the Chinese.
2: So for those who don't know, in Venezuela, Maduro didn't win, but then all of a sudden he won, right?
3: Well, this was in, he was actually, you have to understand something. It started with Hugo Chavez.
2: Right.
3: He tried a coup in 93, it failed, he went to jail.
2: Right.
3: He was released, ran for office in 1998, won legally. In the recall election, he knew he was in trouble. The Cubans told him. And so they flipped what was going to be a 60-40 loss to a 60-40 win.
2: Wow.
3: And the Carter Center was down there, said, this is the most wonderful election ever. These machines are wonderful. Holy cow. Crazy.
2: Idiotic, yeah.
3: And so then they stole elections in places like...
2: Were they surprised it worked? Gary, were they surprised it worked?
3: No, they were thrilled. They knew it was going to work.
2: So they knew it was going to work.
3: Really good engineers.
2: All right, go ahead.
3: They had three U.S. Venezuelan engineers that were trained at Simon Bolivar, which is linked to MIT. They knew what they were doing.
2: Right.
3: They knew exactly what they were doing. And, you know, they controlled the ground. They had the government. They had the people there. They they fixed it. They rigged it. And then if you complained, they could throw you in jail.
2: Or worse.
3: And so what would happen is they entered the U.S. market first as Smartmatic. And they entered into Cook County. Cook County, big surprise. That's where, you know, Kennedy stole the election from Nixon, you know, 1960. But they went there in 2008, 2006 and 2008. And then they also were in New Jersey. And a congresswoman named Carolyn Maloney wrote a letter to Secretary of Treasury John Snow saying, hey, these Venezuelans are here. They're stealing elections. And she named the technology. She had a very good source.
2: Right.
3: And so CFIUS went after them. That's a body, a congressional body that does investigations and foreign investments in the U.S. And so they were forced then to sell the company. You know, they were forced to sell to a company called Sequoia. They've been running elections for years, but CFIUS investigated them there, and they had to get rid of it. And so what happens is ultimately is Dominion, a company in Toronto, Canada, that had been a startup up there, had been around for 8 years and only run one election, a local election in Toronto, winds up, buying the company, and they get the hardware from Smartmatic, and they've got the machines. Now all they've got to do is integrate the software. And so this company, Dominion, will use the software and this technology in the United States. And Smartmatic continues as an entity in Venezuela, but it becomes a global entity. So they sign an agreement where Smartmatic will run elections / steal elections globally.
2: Right.
3: And then Dominion will run elections / steal elections in the United States. So they have an agreement between the two of them. And this is – so they divide it up that way. The Chinese begin manufacturing the hardware for all of this technology – in Red China, 60 miles from Beijing. They ship the hardware to Taiwan, and then in Taiwan, they white label it as manufactured in Taiwan. And they manufacture all this stuff for all these companies.
2: Wow.
3: You know, it's just not Smartmatic. There's other companies here. I don't want to say their names because I don't want to be sued by them right now. But there's a couple of other election companies
2: well,
3: here.
2: Well, let me stop you, though. Hold on. So you're not afraid to be sued by Sequoia, Dominion, or Smartmatic?
3: Well, the other company... No. Look, we've had this book out for a year. We right. have all the evidence on them. We have their engineers. We have their damn source code. Nobody's suing me.
2: Did they threaten you?
3: Go ahead and sue me. What's that?
2: Did they threaten you?
3: Oh, they wrote us a letter. They wrote me a letter, but...
2: You better stop it. I mean...
3: I'm like, what, are you kidding me? You know, please sue me. I wish they would do me a favor and sue me so we can go to discovery together and then I can counter sue them, but they won't sue me.
2: Gary, let me ask you a question that I think a lot of people watching and listening want to know the answer to. It's Gary Burnson, former CIA senior operations officer. He's the guy that blew the whistle on all this election hijinks that's going on. When we're watching this go on, in your heart, you know this from your research, but in your heart of hearts, are they doing it because they think they're right? Are they doing it for power and control? Are they doing it because they think that they know best for the rest of us? And that's why your franchise doesn't matter? Really? What's the big reason?
3: Look, it's money. It's ideology. But listen, I'm not the Lone Ranger. I got a business partner by the name of Martin Rodile.
2: Right.
3: And also Mr. Patrick Byrne jumped in with us. And Patrick put his fortune on the line. He right. spent tens of millions of dollars helping us recruit these engineers. Patrick was with those engineers in different places. He played a big role. Mike Flynn came in and helped us.
2: Yes.
3: Came out and met with the engineers. So there are other people in the country. Martin and I were business partners and as whistleblowers. And then there's a small group of people that joined us and helped us. But there's something that I have to tell you.
2: Please.
3: Is that they, in the United States, USAID was funding an entity called CEPS, the Consortium for Election Production, you know, CEPPS.
2: Okay.
3: And they spent $6.9 billion on it, and essentially it paid for Smartmatic to steal elections globally. So your tax dollars and my tax dollars were dispersed from USAID over to CEPS that was created by George Soros and his people, and then that helped steal elections in at least 70 countries around the world. We paid for that.
2: It's Gary Burnson, a former CIA senior operations official. Also, go and get the book called Stolen Elections, written by Ralph Pizzullo. This is an unbelievable day. And again, as I said, this is the biggest story, I think, probably of the century. And I'm glad it's getting uncovered. Immediately, the left started saying, well, he hasn't really substantiated. Well, he doesn't really prove anything. Forget all that. Let's say that what you say is true, and I believe you. What President Trump presented last night is fact. I believe him. What happens now? Investigatively, does the DOJ start arresting people, the FBI, the CIA? Who brings people to bear? What happens now?
3: First things first, we need to defend the midterm elections.
2: Right.
3: We went to them as soon as Trump got elected. We went right into the DNI's office. And in the first 2 months, we were over there three times briefing them. But everybody slow walked everything. They didn't report to even Tulsi that we were there.
2: Wow.
3: They weren't sharing the information that we were giving them. They were trying to conceal all the information. This is the DNI's office. The CIA, of course, was at war with us. FBI officers were told not to cooperate with us and to stand down from contact with us. They did everything possible to block us because they wanted to get up to the midterm because their goal is to steal the midterm in the United States. So I'm not worried about prosecutions first. I'm worried about protecting the midterm.
2: Well, let me ask you this. With what he released last night and what you put out there for years now, can the president, because of actual evidence, actual proof, say you may not use those machines this November? Does he have that ability?
3: Yeah, he does. He can use PDD 21. It's PPD, President Policy Directive 21.
2: Okay.
3: He doesn't even need the Save America Act, and he can outlaw all electronic voting machines because they're part of critical infrastructure. He has that power. He should do that. And very quickly, we need to transition over to paper ballots, hand count paper ballot. If India could do it for many, many years with 1 billion people, I think we could manage it.
2: Well, I think so. India, you know, has, I think it's 630 million voters, actually. They have the count
3: that night.
2: Yeah,
3: they got a lot of people over there. They figure it out.
2: They have the count that night. So let me ask you about what's going on now. Is California implicated in any of this? Why do they take a month and a half to count votes?
3: You know, ironically, when they cut up the world, Smartmatic and Dominion, Smartmatic did remain only in one place in the United States, and that's Los Angeles County.
2: No way.
3: Smartmatic district, yes.
2: This recent election for mayor was Smartmatic?
3: Yes, of course it is. Well, the president of Smartmatic is in jail down in Miami.
2: And they're still using the machines.
3: And they're still using their machines, of course.
2: I mean, saw this. You saw that the third place person conceded the night.
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4: The All-Star break is over, and the Cardinals are back to action tonight as they open up a three-game weekend series against the Arizona Diamondbacks. Welcome in to St. Louis Cardinals baseball. The voice of the Cardinals, John Rooney, along with Ricky Orton. We'll have the call of the game. We'll also hear from Mike Claiborne, who is in Arizona. My name's Matt Pauley, coming your way from our St. Louis studios, and we're glad to be bringing you Cardinals baseball after an interesting last few days of no Cardinals baseball. Cardinals last played this past weekend when they took 2 of 3 against the Atlanta Braves, so they take some momentum into the break, and then some cool things happening during the break on Monday night. Jordan Walker wins the Major League Baseball Home Run Derby as he was able to out-duel Kyle Schwarber, the hometown favorite in Philadelphia, in the final. It was a really, really cool evening for the Home Run Derby, something that a lot of Cardinals fans enjoyed. We'll hear from Jordan Walker coming up later on in the program. We'll also play back some of what his family had to say about him winning the Home Run Derby. So that happened on Monday. Then on Tuesday, it was the All-Star Game where the Cardinals had multiple individuals who participated on the pitching side. Riley O'Brien threw one scoreless inning, gave up a hit, had a strikeout, also hit a batter. Jordan Walker went 0-for-1 with a strikeout. Ivana Herrera went 0-for-1 as well. Coming into tonight's action, the Cardinals do make some moves, some small transactions being made. We'll start with Jojo Romero, the left-handed relief pitcher, and we hope the best for him. He's dealing with appendicitis, and he has been placed on the 15-day injured list that is retroactive to July 14th. The Cardinals have selected from the AAA Memphis roster right-hand pitcher Scott Blewett. It's been an up-and-down season for him at Memphis. Good strikeout numbers, but also somebody who was pretty impressive during spring training. Catcher Joel Pozo has been designated for assignment. One other move was made. The Cardinals have officially completed the trade that they had with the Tampa Bay Rays when they sent pitcher Chris Roycroft to him. At the time, he was traded for either a player to be named or cash considerations. Well, now it is a player to be named. That player has been named High A pitcher Trey Pouzer. He is a right-handed pitcher. He has been acquired for Chris Roycroft. Pitching matchup tonight, Michael McGreevy is set to go for the Cardinals. McGreevy comes into this game 4-7 with a 3.01 ERA. The last time he pitched was against Milwaukee on July 8th when he went 6 1/3 strong innings, allowing just one run on 5 hits, 6 strikeouts, 1 walk. He picked up the win in that game. It was his first win in 2 months. He had not won a game since May 8th, despite the fact that he had pitched well during that time. This is going to be the first time that he's faced off against the Diamondbacks in his career. Right-hander Merrill Kelly going for the Diamondbacks tonight, 7-8, 5.38 ERA, coming off impressive back-to-back outings before the break in wins against the Padres and Marlins. He gave up a total of 3 runs over 12 innings, 9 career starts against St. Louis, 4-2 with a 3.33 ERA. Arizona finished off the pre-All-Star break portion of the season on a good roll when they swept the Los Angeles Dodgers. That being said, their problem this year, they haven't been good against good teams. They're 49-47 this year, but they could be much better. They are 19-31 against clubs that are 500 or above, and that includes that series sweep against the Dodgers. So they were 16-31 against clubs above 500 before that weekend series. But right now, they and the Cardinals, they are right next to each other when it comes to the wild card standings. So that makes this a big series, a big 3 games. The Cardinals are currently 1 game back of the Marlins for that final wild card spot. The Diamondbacks are 2.5 games back of the Marlins and just 1.5 games back of the Cardinals. We have a lot coming up on this edition of Ameren Total Access, including a conversation with Cardinals manager Oliver Marmol. 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This is Ameren Total Access on the Cardinals Radio Network, powered by Graybar.
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0: For Oliver Marmol, here we are, back in action. How was your All-Star break?
1: It was great. It was. This game has a tendency to pull you into the day-to-day where you don't have time to pick your head up and really see what else is going on or appreciate certain things just because you're worried about the lineup and matchups and bullpen and usage. And to take a step back and get a different perspective league-wide, man, it's one of those things where it's a reminder not to take any of this for granted because it was a phenomenal time of being around some of the best players in the game and being able to have lots of conversations and just the overall festivities around it is the game's in a really good spot.
0: If there's one thing you take away aside from Jordan Walker and the home run derby, what's the one thing you'll remember that you'll try and apply?
1: I'm not sure if it's a matter of applying as much as appreciating, but just the conversations that you're able to have in that setting. Mm-hmm. Guys, although they have to compete, it's everyone has their guard down. The humility in that clubhouse is through the roof, and you're able to talk to so many different guys from different orgs and the coaches as well. So more so appreciation for that than anything.
0: Here we go with the second portion of the season. What are you looking for from your ball club at this point? You've had a chance to evaluate them and see them under fire, but what are you looking for now?
1: Continue to play good baseball. Continuing to grow in specific areas for each guy. We have our player plans. We understand what they need to do well, where the areas of growth are, and we need to continue to just make sure that we're not missing on any of those and finding the straightest path for improvement with each one of our guys.
0: I know one of the things I've noticed about your ball club, even going back to spring training, the attention to detail. Is it more of a habit now for these guys? Because you can tell them all you want to, but they have to apply it. It seems like they've been able to embrace that.
1: Yeah, but we're just getting started. There's still a lot of work to be done there. It's good to lay the foundation for how you want to operate. But then it's the accountability of operating under those parameters every day. And I think we are getting closer and closer to what that needs to look like.
0: On a roster note, you start the season or this portion of the season a little short of the bullpen.
1: Yeah, JoJo with his appendix, he's out. And it's unfortunate, man. So we'll lose him. Blewett gets promoted, so we'll get to see him at this level.
0: Arizona Diamondbacks, a team that we're familiar with. We're going to be familiar with them this week and certainly next week. Their team, similar to the Cardinals, trying to find a spot as far as a wild card. What did you take away from that last series against them?
1: Yeah, they're a good team. They do things well. They have some players, obviously, on the position player side that can hurt you. Marte in the top of that lineup all the way down, man. They do a really nice job. And you just got to continue to kind of stay locked in with their pitching. They got some pitch makers over there. We'll see one today. A guy that's been in the league for a while, knows what he's doing, and has had success. So, yeah, this will be a good series, though.
0: All right, let's talk about your lineup for this afternoon and evening.
1: Yeah, you got J.J. leading off, playing second, Herrera DHing, Burleson at first, Walker in right, Nupar in left, Mason Wynn at short, Church in center, Vermeen at third, and Crooks behind the plate.
0: All right, let's have some fun in this second portion.
1: Let's do it.
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0: Cardinals Diamondbacks tonight, opening up a three-game weekend series. Welcome back in. This is Ammer and Total Access across the Cardinals Radio Network. Let's go through what's going on through the Cardinals minor league system. We will start with AAA Memphis. They are matched up against the Iowa Cubs this evening. Bottom of the third inning, Iowa has a 2-0 lead on the mound for Memphis. Hunter Dobbins, he's gone three innings, allowing two unearned runs on three hits, three strikeouts, two walks for Dobbins. Double A Springfield, tough night right now in Springfield as they are trailing Amarillo in the bottom of the third inning. That's a 6-0 score. Peoria, they are in action at High A as they play at South Bend. On the mound today, Joiker Fajardo. And so far for him, he has gone out and thrown five innings, giving up three runs on four hits. He has 10 strikeouts in his five innings and only one walk, so that looks pretty good for him. High A Palm Beach, they are in the bottom of the 10th inning, and they are trailing St. Lucie right now by a 3-2 score. In our game, it is the Cardinals and the Diamondbacks. Michael McGreevy and Merrill Kelly will head back to Arizona to go inside the park. That's up next on Ammer Total Access on the Cardinals Radio Network, powered by Graybar.
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0: Chase Field in Phoenix, Arizona is where you'll find the St. Louis Cardinals and the voice of the Cardinals, John Rooney, along with Ricky Horton. I'm Mike Claiborne, and the second portion of the season is about to get underway here in the desert. And the Cardinals, well, they have to feel pretty good, especially how things went through the All-Star break, Ricky. A lot of life, a lot of second chance feelings now that they can go out here and get this thing off on the right foot.
1: Well, they finished five games over 500. That's a positive. And also had kind of the fun part of the All-Star game itself. Of course, a lot happened. The draft has happened and the Futures game and Jordan Walker, what he did during the Home Run Derby, and Ollie Marmol getting a front row seat for that. The Cardinal manager was on the staff of Dave Roberts for the All-Star game. So I think a lot of good feel-good moments in between. But now we switch to, okay, here's the race. Here's where we got to go. And in the meantime, John, we're going to be dealing with the next 3 weeks are going to be kind of trade rumors and what's going to happen and what's going to be the makeup of all teams in baseball.
2: And it goes with the territory this time of year, and there are so many teams involved in postseason possibilities that you're going to see the real teams that feel like they can win this or get in and take that chance and make a deep run. And you're going to see that separation from those teams and the pretenders, and we'll see how all that plays out. But with Jordan Walker, what he's done to lift Cardinal Nation baseball the first part of the season, to make the All-Star team, to perform at the high level that he expected, right along with the rest of us coming out of the minor leagues, I think we've kind of missed out on a story, Claibs, where the mental toughness, the way he has established that at the big league level, how do you hit six home runs in a row in a ballpark with 40,000 fans breathing down your neck, booing you like crazy, and beat Kyle Schwarber in the Home Run Derby? That takes some mental toughness.
0: Yeah, I talked to him earlier today about those last six swings. He said, I literally blacked out. I didn't know what I was just swinging.
1: Good for him.
0: He said, I wasn't trying to overswing, but he said, I literally blacked out. And the smile he had on his face and just the fact that he was able to truly embrace it with his family is something I think that Jordan Walker is the story of the year in St. Louis sports.
1: Yeah, I don't think there's any doubt about it. And it's one of the great stories in baseball itself.
0: Yes.
1: And the fact that he did what he did in Philadelphia makes it more of a national story. It should have already been a national story, should have been a starter on the All-Star team based on his numbers, in my opinion. I mean, he's done everything right. He's run the bases well. He's played the outfield well. I mean, he is deserving to have that shot that he had, and then he certainly took care of that opportunity.
2: And I think one of the quotes of the All-Star Home Run Derby Monday was Kyle Schwarber when the home run that Walker hit off the top of the center field fence and went into the shrubbery. Schwarber looked at the people next to him, and he goes, that might be a problem.
0: Yeah, I got nothing for that. But it was certainly fun for him. And Ollie talked to us earlier today about how much fun he had. And he was telling me a story yesterday about a player. He was in Dave Roberts' office, and a player from the All-Star team walked in and said, I'd like to get some one-on-one time with you guys and take something away from this All-Star game, because it was his first one. Mm. And he just wanted to just talk to them about the experience. And, you know, I think we take for granted the fact that while these guys kibitz around the batting cage and things of that nature, they never really are in a room together with the opposition where they can talk the game and just learn about each other. Now, they may share their agents and they may work out together, but I think that environment where you're considered the best of the best, when you can be in the same field like that, really means a lot to some of these kids.
1: Yeah, I think playing in the big leagues is that experience to a degree where you're at the highest level and you have this bonding experience with your teammates. Now you get to the highest level and you are the guys that are separated above all the other players in the game, and you get to have a bonding moment. Ollie saying that he had a few of those bonding moments with players that was very meaningful to him, and I'm glad he got to experience that. And, you know, hopefully that's elevating for somebody like Yvonne Herrera. You know, we were talking about him just a few moments ago before we came on here, and, you know, he's had a good first half. He's top 10 in OBP in the National League, but he can be better, and maybe that experience is going to be elevating for him.
0: What's the one thing you guys are looking for from this ball club in the second portion of the season?
2: I'm looking for this team to continue to compete, continue to go out there and play as hard as they can, play all nine, and if they have a real stinker of a game, come out the next day and play great, just like they have when they've had those bad times. If they can carry that through to the end of the season, the growth that we're going to see for this team going into 2027 – to me, will be enormous.
1: I think that the players, the lineup is going to they're going to be fine and get better. I think Weatherholt's going to have a good second part of the season. I feel like I'm not worried about that. What I think is most important to me in terms of what can separate you good, bad, or indifferent is how does the bullpen do the rest of the way. I think the rotation is kind of that's who you got, and they're good. They've been fine. I think the bullpen, and with JoJo Romero now being out for a couple of weeks, I just think that's going to be the question mark. I would just love to see all of those guys just, you know, be as hot as possible. Get up in a tree somewhere and just don't fall out of that tree until October. I feel like that is always key in the last part of a season. How well does your bullpen do?
0: Well, we're going to find out firsthand tonight as the Cardinals are going to take on the Diamondbacks to get things started. Along with the voice of the Cardinals, John Rooney and Ricky Horton, I'm Mike Claiborne. And we are inside the ballpark with the roof closed at Chase Field in Arizona.
3: 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You heard Claves allude to the conversation that he had with Jordan Walker. You'll hear that next. 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

0: Well, Jordan Walker, a fun All-Star week for you, man. Have you come down off that high yet?
1: A little bit, man. Yeah, I had a few days just relaxing. That was pretty good. It's pretty good.
0: What was the most fun thing aside from winning the Derby? I know you and I talked about you were going to try and learn a little bit about All-Star.
1: Yeah, I talked to a few of them in the dugout, man. They had some good stuff to say. I'm not going to share it out there, but I definitely learned a little bit.
0: The Derby itself, yep. I mean, it was obviously a high for you. Right. When did you get into that groove? I know those last six swings, It was just – and you didn't overswing.
1: Right. I think I just blacked out in all honesty. Like, I just kind of just swung. I tried to be as easy as possible. There wasn't really anything to it. I just took my best swing and just hoped it was a homer. Pretty much that's all it was, yeah.
0: For you, this has been such an incredible year. Where will this rank for you? Because you had a great start to the season, and it just continues, and then you have this. What do you want to build on?
1: I want to build on just consistency at the plate, man. I think that's it, man. I know how I would like to feel at the plate. I would like to carry that, you know, over a longer period of time. This game's hard, so, you know, it's going to take a lot of work to do that. But that's really my number one thing going into this next half.
0: And the fact that you've been around a little bit, do you try and make sure you keep it simple? Because I know a lot of guys try and complicate things, and you've gone through that yourself. Right. So what about now? How do you try and simplify things?
1: You got absolutely right. And keep it simple. You know, just go about my routine like how I've been doing all year. And then if I'm feeling a little off, don't really go straight to the mechanics. Go straight to, like, the effort level in my swing. You know, if am I swinging too hard, then that's why I need to go first. And then how can I work on, you know, dialing that back a bit and just getting to where, you know, everything feels right. So that's kind of, you know, where my mind's at right now.
0: All-Star week, how many autographs you think you signed?
1: Man,
0: you gonna sign a few more?
1: I can't even count, man, but it's a lot of fun. Absolutely. I mean, I think Philly did a wonderful job of how they hosted All-Star game.
0: Well, we're all proud of you. We're happy for you, and hopefully you had as much fun doing as we did watching you.
1: Appreciate it, Mike. Thank you, brother.
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0: Summer Total Access continues. Cardinals Diamondbacks tonight. One of the really cool things about Jordan Walker winning the Home Run Derby on Monday was the spotlight that was put on his family. He comes from an incredible family, and his mom and his dad, his mom's a Wash U grad. They were both there, his grandmother, his sister as well. And after he won the Home Run Derby, they were put, again, in the spotlight just a bit as Netflix reporter Lauren Shahadi was talking with Jordan after the game and also spent a little bit of time with his dad as we go inside the clubhouse built by Window Nation.
1: Oh, he was awesome today. I just loved everything about it. Just his attitude, his approach, the smoothness, his swing. Looked like his dad. But he just did a great job. We're so proud of him. We're proud.
2: You told me at 6 years old, he hit a home run.
1: Yes.
2: And hit his grandma's car. Yes. When did you know he could be this?
1: Oh, man. So that was an indication there. That was one good indication. I think, again, from early age, he always loved the game. He always loved to play baseball. Loved to sleep with his glove. He always had a bat. We traveled with it all the time. He, you know, ate, slept, thought baseball. And he just kept progressing. He just kept getting better and better and working on his craft. And again, we can't be more proud.
0: That conversation continued on to their set where former Cardinal Albert Pujols, along with Barry Bonds, was part of the conversation as well. Jordan was there, but his mom, his dad, his grandmother, his sister, they were all there. And the conversation included the entire family. And Jordan started by talking about the impact that his family had on his baseball journey.
1: It means everything. I mean, as much as they sacrificed for me, honestly, I mean, a lot of sleepless nights for them. I mean, I got two other siblings, and they both had things to do. My brother's in film and art, and my sister did volleyball. So it wasn't easy for them. But they figured out a way to get me to, you know, all my lessons, all my games. And I wouldn't be here without them. And I
3: that's a good thing.
2: Yeah.
3: I like
2: too.
3: That. What you said. Right.
2: Grandma's
3: you made,
2: here, too.
3: You made a valid point.
2: And Sister Maya. Yes.
3: You made a great valid point of when they sacrificed for you, right?
1: Right. Absolutely.
3: Mom and Dad.
1: Yes.
3: $1 million. What is your sacrifice?
1: Probably a new car.
3: What you gonna get?
1: I didn't even thought about that.
4: He was a car. We know.
5: I mean, I got what I want. He on the biggest stage showed that he handles the press and excels. What, I mean, that just makes me proud.
6: I want to ask a question to Grandma. How are you feeling out there?
7: Oh my God, I can't express it, but he knows. I've watched him since he was illegal playing baseball. He was too young to play. And I've been following him since he started, when they couldn't find cleats small enough for him. And he was truly engrossed. And I do believe this is his life calling. I believe it.
0: Really cool moment there. That audio is courtesy of Netflix, who had the Home Run Derby on Monday, and fun to hear from his entire family who were there rooting for him. Not a lot of people are rooting for him inside that ballpark, but they absolutely were. And speaking of that, the Cardinals have since announced a quick turn promo item coming up next Friday, a week from tonight. The Cardinals are going to be in action against the Reds. That's going to be a 7:15 start, and the Cardinals have announced that they are going to be giving away a Jordan Walker Home Run Derby Champ t-shirt. One of the things Walker said in the post-game interview was, they don't boo nobodies. That was his comment when talking about all the people in Philadelphia who were booing him. Well, this shirt, it looks awesome. It's got Walker on it. He's got the Home Run Derby chain that St. Louis and former Philadelphia Philly Ryan Howard gave to him. It says Champ written across the thing. And then down at the bottom, it says, they don't boo nobodies. And that is going to be a giveaway item, 15,000 fans ages 13 and older on July 24th against first 15,000 through the gates coming up next Friday. Tickets are available at cardinals.com. 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
0: Up, Ameren Total Access across the Cardinals radio network. Scores from around the NL Central. The Cubs and Twins are playing at Wrigley. Right now they are in the fifth inning, and the Twins have a 4-1 lead over Chicago. Also, the Reds, they are in Denver for a matchup against the Rockies. Cincinnati leads 1-0, top of the fourth inning. Brewers and Marlins, that game certainly impacts the divisional race and the wild card race for the Cardinals. Top of the sixth inning, that game is even 1-1. They almost did not play that game in Milwaukee due to air quality conditions because of the Canadian wildfire. And in fact, in Cleveland, the Pirates were supposed to play the Guardians tonight. That game has been postponed. It will be made up as a doubleheader tomorrow, but it was postponed because of the air quality conditions going on in some of the northernmost parts of our country. Again, as that smoke is coming down from Canada. In our game, the Cardinals and the Arizona Diamondbacks, Michael McGreevy against Merrill Kelly. The voice of the Cardinals, John Rooney and Ricky Jordan have the call of the game. We'll also hear from Mike Claiborne, and I'll talk to you after the game wraps up here on the Cardinals Radio Network. Powered by Graybar.
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1: Welcome to St. Louis Cardinals baseball. We're in the desert, Phoenix, Arizona. The Cardinals taking on the Diamondbacks, first of three. Cardinals come into a play here in the second part of the 2026 season with a 50-45 record. They're five games over 500. The D-backs two games over the 500, and they've been playing very good baseball lately. They've won five of their last seven, including four in a row. They swept the Los Angeles Dodgers going into the break, and the Cardinals are in third place in the Central Division. They're a game out in the wild card, and the Diamondbacks are 2.5 out as we enter this all-important stretch for the Cardinals going into the trading deadline following the fun of the All-Star game, the home run derby, and Jordan Walker, what he was able to do. And of course, the Cardinals did get some news today, in case you have not heard, that Jojo Romero has had appendicitis, so he is not going to be available for a bit. He is now on the injured list. The Cardinals have recalled a right-handed reliever. His name is Scott Blewett. We saw him a couple of times in spring training, so that's the roster move. But the Cardinals, other than that, should have a very well-rested bullpen as they take on a Diamondbacks team that is very good. They've got a really good ability to put the ball in play, and of course the Cardinals do too. Neither team strikes out, but also neither pitching staff strikes anybody out on the other side. So it should be a lot of contact here in the desert. The roof is closed, and we're looking forward to baseball here on the 17th of July. It's game number 96 for St. Louis. This is Ricky Horton. I'm alongside John Rooney. He is the voice of the Cardinals. Mike Claiborne with us, and Ryan Schulte is our producer engineer, and we're glad you're with us. Let's talk about the starting pitching here for game one of this three-game series before the Cardinals go on to Anaheim. It'll be Merrill Kelly going up against the Cardinals. The Redbirds have seen him a ton. He's made nine starts against St. Louis, 4-2 with a 3.33 ERA. The Cardinals beat him, but just barely, in St. Louis on the 22nd of June. He went six innings, gave up seven hits and three runs in that game. And it'll be Michael McGreevy going for the Cardinals. He's 4-7. He has 12 quality starts for the Cardinals. So he's had a very solid season, 10th in the league in earned run average. There's your starters. Lineups come up next.
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1: Welcome back to St. Louis Cardinals baseball. Let's go over our starting lineups here tonight. First of three between the Diamondbacks and the Cardinals. And they are presented by Bet365, where winning

0: is everything. And we'll start with the Redbirds. Oliver Marmol, the manager, and he just spent some time in Philadelphia as a representative of the National League All-Star team. He was a coach there for Dave Roberts, and I know very thrilled about that opportunity. The 40-year-old manager in his fifth year managing the Cardinals will have this lineup. It'll be J.J. Weatherholt to lead things off. He struggled going into the break, 0 for his last 10 and 3 for his last 24. So he's looking to start off well. Here on the 17th of July, game number 96 for the Cardinals. Ivan Herrera, a National League All-Star, will be the DH, and he will bat second, an on-base percentage of .381. Alec Burleson leads the club with doubles, and that is at the number 23. He has 23 of those. He's also third in the National League in RBIs with 67. He'll play first base with Jordan Walker, the hero of the Home Run Derby at the All-Star Game. He'll be in right field and bat next. And it'll be Lars Nootbaar in left field batting fifth. Mason Wynn has 9 straight games where he's had at least one hit against Arizona. He'll play shortstop. Nathan Church, 0 for his last 19, will play center. And Jose Fermin, the Ferminator, was actually at the All-Star Game as a fan. I found that pretty interesting. And Jimmy Crooks will be the catcher and bat ninth. Fermin, by the way, playing third base. And that is the Cardinals lineup. Let's look at Torrey Lovello's lineup on the other side. Ketel Marte has been a 3-time All-Star. He's a switch hitter. He'll play second base and bat first. 10 years with Arizona. It'll be Geraldo Perdomo, the shortstop, also a switch hitter, batting second. Corbin Carroll is the right fielder. He'll bat third. Gabriel Moreno, a 7-game hitting streak, will do the catching and hit cleanup. Max Kepler bats from the left side, and he will hit next, and he'll be in left field. It'll be Lourdes Gurriel Jr., the DH, batting next. Nolan Arenado, former Cardinal, 10-time Gold Glover, 8-time All-Star, and 3-time home run champion. He's got a great resume, of course. He'll play third base. We respect him. Ildemaro Vargas, also a former Cardinal, not with those numbers. He'll play first base and bat eighth. And Tim Tawa is the center fielder. He'll bat ninth. There's your lineups. Cardinals and Diamondbacks. First pitch comes up next.
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0: We are waiting for the Diamondbacks to take the field. Well, how about this? Right on time. Here they come. The Diamondbacks, the home team here today, and they are hosting the St. Louis Cardinals, who are 1-2 against Arizona this year. They have had a game that was rained out. That will be replayed when the Cardinals go home. And the Diamondbacks frustrated by that because that was a night game on a getaway day, and that was, they weren't too happy about that. But that happens in baseball. It's unfortunate, but they're going to have to take that off day and travel back to St. Louis and play. And that'll be on the Thursday after the Cardinals get home. And then the Cardinals will, of course, begin a homestand. And we're looking forward to that. But first, the road trip. A two-city road trip. 3 here in Arizona and then 3 in Anaheim. And it'll be Merrill Kelly up against Michael McGreevy in game one here. And the rest of the rotation for this series will be Dustin May. He'll pitch game two for the Cardinals. And it'll be Brandon Pfaadt, who's 3-1 with a 4.7 ERA. He's a right-hander. He'll pitch game two. That's a afternoon game tomorrow. And then their lefty, Eduardo Rodriguez, having an outstanding season, 8-3 with an ERA of 2.29. He'll be up against Andre Pallante. And that'll be the finale on Sunday. And then, again, the Cardinals head to Anaheim. The first pitch here tonight is going to be delivered by Kelly and sponsored by Rawlings, the official baseball of Major League Baseball. Let's tell you about the umpires here at the ballpark tonight. It'll be Bill Miller, the veteran crew chief. He'll be behind the plate with Brian Walsh at first base. And it'll be Tyler Jones, the second base umpire today. And Chad Fairchild will be down at third base. And baseball and the Cardinals, in a way. The Cardinal family, of course, had to hear about a really tough piece of news today. Ron Hunt, the former Cardinal, played with many other teams in the big leagues, including the Expos, the Mets. He passed away this week. And Ron Hunt noted for a long career, an outstanding player. He got hit by pitch a lot. He's the one that we keep referring to with Yvonne Herrera, but his passing will be felt around baseball for sure. It is J.J. Weatherholt who will lead things off. He's the Cardinals' second baseman currently, and with our first pitch, here is the voice of the Cardinals, John Rooney.
8: Okay, Ricky, good to be back at it. Post-All-Star break, and here we go with the first pitch by Merrill Kelly. The Cardinals and the Diamondbacks. J.J. Weatherholt swings, gets under it, hits it high in the air down the left field line. A long run in fair play. The catch is made by Max Kepler. One pitch, one out. One down, and here's Yvonne Herrera. Our first pitch of the game at 6:41, 89 degrees outside. And inside, 79 degrees. One of the things they're going to fix here with their renovation of this ballpark is the air conditioning system. Here's the pitch to Yvonne Herrera. The All-Star takes a strike on the outside corner. With Weatherholt and the fly ball out, he has three hits in his last 25 at-bats, a double, two walks, and five strikeouts. Over his last 11 now, and a foul ball back. No balls, two strikes. Just getting started in Phoenix, and good to have you with us on this Friday night, July the 17th, 2026, game number 96 for the Cardinals. The next pitch, Herrera hits that right back through the middle, and it goes under the glove of the second baseman, Ketel Marte. He went sweeping to his right, had to go back to his left.
0: That may be his first error of the year. He has gone a long time without an error in the first ball hit to him.
8: It is an E4.
0: It is an E4. One of three players in all of baseball, regular players, that did not have an error, but he can't say that now.
8: Herrera is on. He's 0 for his last eight now, five out of his last 30, as Alec Burleson steps in. One out, runner at first base, Kelly with the pitch, and Burleson takes it a little bit low.
0: You're right. That wasn't an easy chance for him. It is an error. I think the call is
8: right.
0: A
8: funny spin off the bat as he was going far to his right up the middle behind second base. The ball came back slightly to his left and went under his glove for an error. Burleson looks at a pitch high and wide. Kelly falls behind Burley. Two balls, no strike.
0: We mentioned the spin because what it does is it messes up your footwork. And if your footwork is wrong, then your glove's not going to be in the right spot. You're not going to be in the flow of fielding the ball properly.
8: And this artificial turf is fast. Kelly's pitch. Burleson takes a fastball strike. Kelly spent four seasons in the Korean Baseball Organization, 2015 through 2018. And he picked up velocity each season, starting out in the high 80s and finishing up in the low to mid 90s. The pitch, a swing and a smash into right field for a base hit. That was a rocket in between Marte and Vargas on the right side of the infield. Herrera stops at second base. The ball was hit too hard to try to force Corbin Carroll's hand.
0: I love the work of Burley during batting practice today. And here's the applause for Jordan Walker. Everybody in the ballpark here, I think D-backs fans, Cardinal fans, I think they're appreciating Jordan.
8: We have a lot of Cardinal fans in attendance down here in the Valley. Walker winning the home run derby, hitting six consecutive home runs to edge Kyle Schwarber. in Schwarber's home ballpark with nearly 40,000 fans booing every pitch to Walker, every swing. Big lead over at first base for Burleson as Vargas plays deep, and a curveball hooks over the inside corner, belt high from Merrill Kelly. Walker's hit safely in seven straight games, nine for his last 26. Eight runs scored, a couple of home runs, seven RBIs during the streak. He's reached base safely in 18 straight games. A swing and a foul, and the count's nothing and two. But this is nothing new for Walker. We see him behind in the count almost every time up there.
0: Happens a lot. He's a good two-strike hitter. And he's going to call timeout in about 3 seconds. One, two, three.
8: Timeout called. Max Kepler plays well off the left field line. Deep in center field, Tim Tawa. And in right field, it's Corbin Carroll. He's off the right field line and back some.
0: You can set your watch by that, can't you?
8: Oh, you can. Walker waits for the pitcher to come set at the belt or the chest, and then he calls time. He's back in there, and the pitch just off the outside corner. Close take. One ball, two strikes.
0: Kelly's going to get his swing and miss. He doesn't get a lot of it anymore, but when he gets swing and miss, it's on his changeup, which is exactly the same thing for the Cardinal pitcher, Michael McGreevy. Both of them, that's their swing and miss pitch.
8: One and two with two on base, one out. Top half of the first, Walker checks his swing, and he takes the pitch outside for ball two. He was leaning, but he's doing such a great job of pitch recognition. And that's why Walker has been able to do so well, hitting at 294, 74 RBIs, 22 home runs. The pitch, a swing and a ground ball foul going past Pop Warner, the Cardinal third base coach.
0: We've been saying he leads the team in everything, but that everything now includes runs scored. He scored runs in a flurry going into the break. He has 62 of those to go along with his 74 RBIs. That's a large amount of run production.
8: 105 hits for Jordan Walker. Merrill Kelly on 2-2. A long look to second, the pitch. Walker takes low, and it's a 3-2 count. From 0-2 to 3-2, and more baseballs out to the home plate umpire and crew chief Bill Miller. Purple jerseys, home white pants for Arizona, purple caps. The Cardinals in the road gray uniforms, red caps and helmets. Walker standing tall in the right-handed batter's box. The 3-2 pitch with two on and one out in the first inning. A wheel around, no throw to second base. Ivan Herrera goes back to the bag with second baseman Ketel Marte cutting over towards second. Kelly off with the cap. Stands to the first base side of the rubber. Kelly is 6'2", 202 pounds, 37 years old, born in Houston, Texas. The pitch to Walker. Check swing, ball four, down and in. From 0-2 to a base on balls, loading the bases.
0: That was a bit of a quick pitch, too, by Kelly. He was trying to sneak that in on Jordan Walker. I would say there was a lot of respect in that particular at-bat. He was not, even though he was ahead of him, I don't think he was ever comfortable pitching to Jordan.
8: Here's Lars Nootbaar batting with the bases loaded. Nootbaar with three hits in his last 16 at-bats. Two of those hits, extra bases, a double and a home run. Nootbaar playing in his 33rd game. The pitch to the left-handed batter, low for a ball. And you know Nootbaar is going to work the count on Kelly.
0: Oh, is he ever.
8: After a flyout by Weatherholt, Herrera reached on an error. Burleson singled, and Walker took a walk, loading the bases. From the stretch, the pitch on the way, and Nootbaar looks at a fastball inside. No challenge by the catcher, Gabriel Moreno. Vargas plays a deep first base, allowing Walker a good-sized lead. The shortstop is Perdomo playing up the middle. Behind the runner there, Burleson. Herrera leads at third. The pitch, Nootbaar looks at a strike. And Nootbaar was making Kelly throw him a strike.
0: Chance for a crooked number here in the top of the first inning, right out of the gate, if Nootbaar can come through.
8: The right fielder, Corbin Carroll, is lined up with a 374 sign in right center. The right field corner, unguarded. The pitch, taken inside.
0: Almost hit it.
8: 3-1. Another wide one, and the Cardinals will be on the board. Or if Nootbaar can get into one, the Cardinals can score more than one. They had three earned runs when they faced Kelly, beating him in St. Louis. The pitch, Fastball down the middle, a strike called. Lars thought it was high, but doesn't challenge. Then the count goes to 3-2. New Park questioning Bill Miller and calling a batter's timeout. New Park standing back in. He has 12 RBIs, one by way of a sacrifice fly. The pitch, Newbar takes, and that is called a ball, but it's being challenged by Gabriel Moreno. It looked like a strike.
0: We'll find out.
8: It is a strike.
9: Arizona has two challenges remaining.
8: Newbar is called out with the bases loaded for the second out.
0: And you know what I don't like about that at bat is he saw seven pitches and didn't swing at one of them with the bases loaded. I mean, that's the place where you expand your zone a little bit. I know that's not comfort zone for him because he really loves to kind of dice up that plate perfectly. But, man, that's a great place to drive the ball.
8: Now Mason Wynn. Wynn takes a strike on pitch one from Merrill Kelly. Now Kelly sees light at the end of the tunnel after striking out Newbar. Herrera at third, Burleson at second, Walker at first base. The Cardinals opened up after the break right here last year, and that's where the Cardinals' woes began for 2025. A swing and a base hit center field for Wynn. That scores Herrera. Burleson comes around. The throw comes toward third base. It's 2-0 Cardinals as Wynn picks up Newbar.
0: Oh, did he ever. Hit that ball sharply right back through the box, and the Cardinals with Nathan Church coming up might not be done yet. We've got a pitching visit already as their pitching coach Brian Kaplan is making the slow walk out to talk to Merrill Kelly. He's thrown a lot of pitches in this inning.
8: Walker stopped at second base on the single up the middle by his good friend Mason Wynn, and with Wynn's RBIs, he's at 40 now for the season. Brian Kaplan, the pitching coach.
0: And there's my
8: still
0: point
8: out there.
0: You don't need a home run with the bases loaded. I'm not saying, you know, expand the zone, try to hit a home run. But you get a base hit, that's damage. That's two runs. Or find a gap, that's three. Or that's why, you know, getting called out looking in that situation is not ideal.
8: Nathan Church, 0 for his last 19, one hit in his last 21 at-bats. But out of the 21 at-bats, he has struck out only five times. He's been putting the ball in play, looking to pick up Walker from second and move Wynn along from first base. 2-0 Cardinals, top of the first. Merrill Kelly with the pitch. Off speed, the changeup is outside and well off the plate to Nathan Church.
0: Extremely small sample size, but he's 2-for-2 against Kelly.
8: Church rocking the bat back and forth, holds it high over the left shoulder. The pitch on the way from Kelly. A swing and a miss, back-to-back changeups, and it's a one-ball, one-strike count. Church was expecting a little more pepper on that pitch. The right field corner again unguarded. The outfielders are shading the left-handed batter toward left center as Church swings and fouls that one back. And Kelly gets ahead of the 26-year-old. One ball, two strikes. Church out of UC Irvine. And we're going to the ballpark in Southern California. You'll go right through Irvine.
0: Yes, we will.
8: When the Cardinals play Anaheim Monday, Tuesday, Wednesday, play the Angels. The 1-2 pitch with two on. Check swing. A high fastball. Two balls, two strikes. Pitch number 28 coming up for Merrill Kelly. Kelly with the sign. From the stretch, a look to second and the pitch. Church swings, lines it into center field. The ball is going to be caught on a dive by Tawa. Tawa left his feet. I was waiting to see if he happened to trap the ball, but the call is out. And Nathan Church is 0 for his last 20 and denied a hit on plays like that. The Cardinals got two. The Diamondbacks are coming to bat at Chase Field.
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8: Ketel Marte, a switch batter, batting left-handed, just took strike one from Michael McGreevy, and he's so tired he used his batter's timeout already. 0-1 on Ketel Marte.
0: It is tiring, you know, batting.
8: 2-0 Cardinals, a swing and a chopper that's fair, fielded at first base, deep by Burleson, flipping to McGreevy, one down. 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
0: We found out the name of the player to be named later. I mean, he wasn't named, but now he's named. His name is Trey Pouzer, who has just joined the Cardinals.
8: How old is he?
0: He is 25 years old. And
8: he didn't have a name until now?
0: Finally got named. He came over from Tampa Bay. He's a right-hander, throws hard, and he came over for Chris Roycroft. And that deal... And again, he was the player to be named later.
8: Showing bunt, Geraldo Perdomo, batting left-handed, takes the bat back. Down and in, ball one from Michael McGreevy. McGreevy is working with a 2-0 lead. McGreevy likes to work at a nice pace. Rocks into the windup, the pitch. Fastball, belt high, called a strike. McGreevy has allowed two runs or fewer in 12 of his 17 starts. His 12 starts of six or more innings and two or fewer runs allowed ties Arizona's Eduardo Rodriguez for second best in Major League Baseball behind Philadelphia's Christopher Sanchez.
0: I think I'm getting an idea of what the D-backs want to do against McGreevy here, because there's a timeout also. I think this is really about slowing down the rhythm and trying to control the rhythm of McGreevy, who likes to control the game.
8: The 1-1 pitch is swung on, and that's hit high. Left center field. Church calls off Nootbaar, and the center fielder makes a one-handed grab. Two down. I don't think that's going to bother McGreevy.
0: I don't think so either.
8: Well, here's All-Star Corbin Carroll.
0: He's a cool customer. I mean, he's definitely a competitor. He's an outstanding fielder, does a lot of things well. In fact, talking to him today, and he's one of those guys that will talk on the day that he pitches, he really... wants to work at becoming a better defender, which he already is a very good one.
8: Here's a curveball in for a strike to Corbin Carroll.
0: But that's important to him. He was a shortstop in high school. He got up to the varsity as a sophomore. One of the pitchers on his team was Andre Pallante, who's also pitching in this series. But he really loves the idea of fielding.
8: A swing and a miss. Changeup well off the plate. A swing and a miss for Corbin Carroll, who struck out against Guardians closer Cade Smith in Carroll's only All-Star game at bat on Tuesday. Carroll ended the stretch going to the All-Star break. 4 for 50 and 19 strikeouts over his last 14 games. And he takes a pitch high for a ball.
0: That's almost hard to believe, isn't it?
8: It's very hard for me to believe from Corbin Carroll.
0: Yeah, he's such a good player.
8: Very consistent player since winning Rookie of the Year when he came up. The three-time All-Star, 2023 National League Rookie of the Year, takes a pitch a little low, 2-2. Seabats with nobody on base and two outs in the bottom of the first inning. McGreevy, starting for the 19th time, a 4-7 record with a 3.01 ERA. 102 and a third innings of work for McGreevy, and there's a high fly ball left center field. Newbar says, I'll take this one, and makes the catch, waving off Nathan Church. 1-2-3, go the D-backs. We played 1-2-0 Cardinals.
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8: You know, Ricky, we didn't talk much about the at-bat by Nathan Church, but I like the way he snapped the ball back through the middle, and it took a great diving catch by Tim Tawa to take a hit away and an RBI. Here's a swing and a miss as Kelly gets ahead of Cardinal third baseman Jose Fermin in the second.
0: He was definitely robbed by that, and who knows how much longer that inning might have gone, because I think Merrill Kelly was kind of at the end of how many pitches you can throw in an inning, for goodness sakes. He was getting gassed there at one point.
8: Pitch in the dirt, one ball, one strike on Fermin, who was a spectator at the All-Star game and the Home Run Derby. How about that?
0: If I didn't know about it, and you said one Cardinal went as a fan and sat at the game and watched it.
8: There's a ball smoked right back through the middle, a base hit for Fermin.
0: He would be my guess. That wouldn't be a hard guess, would it?
8: He can't get enough of this game.
0: Yeah, no, he's supportive, too, and he's humble enough to, you know, he's not saying, well, hey, you know, I should be sitting in the front row. I mean, he was kind of just a regular fan. He didn't get any special treatment. He went with his cousin to watch both the Home Run Derby and the All-Star game, and honestly, that tells I think, a lot of people a little bit more maybe about Jose Fermin.
8: Jimmy Crooks, he hits one so high into right field, just got under it, and so does right fielder Corbin Carroll in medium right to make the catch. Before J.J. 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
8: Along with Mike Claiborne, Ricky Horton, I'm John Rooney. There's a step off and a snap throw to first. Just back in safely, Jose Fermin. Watch out over there.
0: You know that fly ball that Crooks just hit? What Cal Eldred used to call those is home runs in a silo. Now, I don't even know what that means, but it sounds very much like Cal Eldred, and I love Cal, so I always look for an opportunity to bring up his name.
8: There's another snap to first. They got him this time. Quick feet, quick throw to first base. Vermeem was out by plenty.
0: Boy, that was quick work by Kelly. Cardinals want to look at it, but I think he's out. We'll see what they say.
8: He's
0: they
8: out.
0: Do say play on. The throw certainly beat him.
8: Well, two outs. Oh, Harry Carey used to call that fly ball. That wouldn't be a home run in a phone booth.
0: Maybe that's where.
8: What is a phone booth nowadays? Nobody. They've been gone for so long.
0: I haven't seen a silo in a while either. But
8: oh, there are silos out there.
0: Yeah, but if you're going to have just seven
8: seen one. Just go through the country.
0: But I can imagine if you're in a silo and you want to hit a home run, you probably have to hit it straight up, I would guess.
8: Yes, you would.
0: Okay, so that's I guess that's the logic.
8: Weatherholt looks at a pitch low after taking ball one. He has a 2-0 count. J.J. is 0 for his last 11, 3 out of his last 25. He had a fly ball to the left fielder, Max Kepler, to lead off the game. Kelly's pitch, up and away. Used to be, when the pitcher's batted, got a hit, you'd say the pitcher helped himself.
0: Yeah.
8: They don't bat anymore, but
0: no.
8: The pitcher helped himself by picking off Vermeem a moment ago.
0: You can with your defense, and that's exactly what McGreevy was saying to me today.
8: Here's a pitch down and in, and a four-pitch walk for Weatherholt, who walks for the 41st time in his rookie season.
0: You know, when a pitcher has an idea that when you can be a well-rounded pitcher, field your position well, hold runners well, have some range as a pitcher, and field ground balls to your left and right, and again, not allow stolen bases, you're getting three or four or five less base runners on base if you can pick them off or if you can get them thrown out stealing. Who knows how many wins that relates to at the end of a year.
8: And what you're talking about fits in with the attitude of this ball club of trying to get better each and every day. A swing and a foul back, a big swing by Herrera. You know, Salt and Smoke Barbecue does it all. 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You'll be glad you did. The 0-1 pitch, Herrera takes a strike over at the knees and borderline call in his mind, but he doesn't challenge.
0: I guess I have to say this. I don't want to say it, but Vermeem was a spectator at the All-Star game, and he was a spectator just moments ago on that pickoff move.
8: That first move over there.
0: Yeah.
8: And then he took another half step off, and Kelly, when that half step occurred, did the quick footwork, the step off, whipped the throw to first, and Vermeem was out by plenty. The two-strike pitch, and that's popped up foul. A souvenir off to the right near Chase Field in Phoenix, Arizona. Our featured station on the network tonight, KOSP in Springfield, Missouri.
0: We have gone from hoping that Vermeem would be in the lineup somewhere to now just expecting him to be in the lineup every day.
8: Merrill Kelly from the stretch, runner at first. Herrera takes outside. One ball, two strikes. Herrera hit a ground ball up the middle, and with a rather odd spin, Ketel Marte overran the ball, tried to come back to his left to field it, but committed his first error of the season. From the stretch, the pitch on the way. Outside, picked out of the dirt. Moreno will throw a new ball to the mound with a 2-2 count.
0: The
8: Cardinals have been behind plenty against Kelly. Putting them away has been another story.
0: Yeah, they're not. They're just spitting on his slider right now. They are not chasing that pitch. His changeup is still his out pitch, but the slider, they're just kind of letting it go and he's not landing it.
8: The 2-2 pitch, Herrera takes a fastball just outside, maybe a little high, and a full count for Ivan Herrera. And the pitch count continues to soar. The next pitch will be 43 for Merrill Kelly, and we're in the second inning with two outs. 2-0 Cardinals, by the way.
0: Picking a little bit, wouldn't you say?
8: I'd say so. From the stretch, the 3-2 pitch with the runner going, a swing and a foul that goes out of play off to the right. I think he gets to the two strikes, and then he's trying to finesse his way through the at-bat.
0: Right.
8: After the Diamondbacks lost each of Kelly's previous six starts, including all five in June, Kelly won both of his July outings against the Brewers and the Padres, giving up only three runs in 12 innings. The runner goes. The pitch is fouled straight back. Herrera was on it, but fouled it back to the screen. And back to first base, J.J. Weatherholt. Good speed over at first in Weatherholt.
0: Kelly's velocity is about the same as McGreevy's. He's a 37-year-old right-hander, but 92 on the fastball, 88-89 on the changeup, which is about the same as McGreevy's.
8: The runner goes, the 3-2 pitch, a swing and a miss. Herrera strikes out. The Cardinals had a couple of base runners, one pickoff and a walk with a man left. The D-backs come up in the bottom of the second, 2-0 Cardinals.
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8: Gabriel Moreno, their catcher, takes a strike on the inside corner, a check swing. The Diamondbacks bat in the second inning, 2-0 Cardinals. Moreno, Kepler, then Gurriel Jr. The windup by McGreevy and the pitch. Fastball, baby, that's in there. Well placed for strike two. Moreno's on a 7-game hitting streak, 12 for 27, a couple of doubles, 3 RBIs. 4 walks during that time, and he takes the batter's timeout.
0: McGreevy is hitting the outside corner with his fastball, and Kelly is not. And that's why it's 2-0 right now.
8: Newt Barr plays over toward left center field for the right-handed batting catcher. McGreevy with a sidestep to kick the 0-2 pitch, a swing and a line drive right field that's going to drop in front of Walker. Pitch up and away, and Moreno went with it. He has an 8-game hitting streak. Two hittable on two strikes.
0: Well, he tried to climb the ladder with him and just sneak one past him, and Moreno was too quick with the hand. Now all he did is just poke it to right field, but that still counts.
8: Max Kepler playing in his 13th game, batting 200. 7 hits, 3 runs scored, a homer, 8 RBIs, shows bunt, bunts it up the third baseline. It's perfect, and that is a base hit. Just inside the third base bag. But Fermin playing over almost like a shortstop. Kepler takes advantage of that. And the Diamondbacks have 2 base runners on with nobody out.
0: Really a perfect bunt. That was great form. Had the bat head above the handle, which you have to do.
8: And he kept the ball on the carpet.
0: Kept the ball down, right. Had to hit the bunt at the top of the baseball and was able to deaden it enough and really direct it perfectly, too, down the third base line.
8: Gurriel is grounded into one double play. The right-handed batter shows bunt, and the ball goes off Jimmy Crook's mitt to the backstop. A pass ball. Moreno goes to third. Gurriel will have Kepler at second base. Second and third, nobody out.
0: Yeah, that was clearly a pass ball, not a wild pitch. And checking to see how many of those we've had from Jimmy Crooks.
8: 2-0 Cardinals, but now the Diamondbacks are a single away from tying the game. Gurriel swings, and it's a high fly ball. Deep right center field. Church moving back with room. Makes the catch. The runner's tag. Moreno scores. Kepler goes to third. It's 2-1 Cardinals with one out in the second. The third sacrifice fly and the 21st RBI for Lourdes Gurriel Jr. And here's a guy who can get the ball in the air, Nolan Arenado. Cardinal fans know that all too well. With the infield playing in right at the edge of the carpet, the pitch by McGreevy, a strike called on the inside corner against the Cardinals in 43 career games. Arenado has a .304 average with 48 hits, a .964 OPS, 12 doubles, 11 homers, 35 RBIs. He has walked 17 times. He hit a double to beat the Cardinals in St. Louis.
0: That was pass ball number 4 for Jimmy Crooks.
8: It's set up second and third. The Diamondbacks have capitalized for one run. Here's a foul off to the left. No balls, two strikes, and McGreevy could really use a strikeout. He has 68 of those and has walked 23. Tremaine at third. Wynn at short. Weatherholt at second. Burleson at first base playing well off the line. It's 0-2 on Nolan Arenado, who takes a pitch low. If you're a Cardinals fan, you know there's nothing like baseball in St. Louis. Nothing beats 60-cent sippers at On the Run the day after the Cardinals score 6 or more. Now, I have a feeling they're going to need at least that many tonight.
0: They might.
8: With the infield in, 1-2 the count. A run in, one out. Kepler over at third base. 1-2 on Nolan Arenado. A pitch just off the outside corner and no challenge by Crooks. 2-2. Arenado. He's 4 hits away from 2,000 for his career. The right-handed batter swings and goes down on strikes. Oh, did McGreevy need that?
0: Boy, did he ever.
8: Against a guy who is so good at getting the ball in the air.
0: Well, you've got the infield in. That makes it even tougher. He kind of opened up that slider a little bit. That was more like a curveball. It maybe a sweeper break to it and had it in the right spot to get Nolan.
8: Ildemaro Vargas, a switch batting infielder playing first base, was with the Cardinals in the minor leagues for 7 seasons. The pitch is taken right down the middle for a strike. But how about his major league path, Ricky? Arizona to Minnesota, Minnesota to the Cubs, Cubs to Pittsburgh, back to Arizona, back to the Cubs, then to Washington, and back to Arizona. Arizona likes him.
0: He did not burn any bridges. There's a lesson in that.
8: 2 outs. The Cardinals are trying to maintain a one-run lead here as McGreevy pitches a swing and a ground ball to Weatherholt to his right. He has it, a tough hop, and throws out Vargas. One run. A man left on. Ricky has the third, 2-1 Cardinals in Phoenix.
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8: 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Deep left field. That ball's out of here.
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0: Top of the third, 2-1 our score. The Cardinals with a one-run lead, and it's the middle of the order due up for St. Louis. Burleson, Walker, and Nootbaar. And the first pitch is a called strike one on Alec Burleson, who singled into right field his first time. And he grounds this one towards second base. And a little slow three-hopper is handled by Marte, and he throws out Burley for out number one. So 2-1 is our score, but we do not have an earned run yet in this game, as the two runs in the first inning were unearned against Merrill Kelly, and the error by their second baseman Marte led to those, and a pass ball by Jimmy Crooks led to the D-backs run in the bottom of the second. So it's Jordan Walker batting for the second time, and he takes a pitch on the outside corner for a strike. That's the corner that Kelly has been trying to hit. Jordan walked his first time, and an obvious threat at the plate. Fouls that one off to the right. Kelly's been being careful with him, but he's got him 0-2 with Lars Nootbaar due up next.
8: He had him 0-2 in the first inning and then lost him to a walk.
0: Do you feel a timeout coming on?
8: Sure I do.
0: I think so. 0-2 the count, and there it comes. Oh, he didn't grant it. And the 0-2 pitch is grounded up the middle, and it's handled at short. The play at first just in time to get Walker. Walker was asking for time, and it was not granted by Bill Miller. And that, I don't think we've seen that yet.
8: That's a first.
0: That's a first, but Walker put his hand back down, put the hand back on the bat, grounded it up the middle, almost got a base knock. But a ground out to second, a ground out to short. Nootbaar will bat. Edward Jones Financial Advisors are there for the moments that matter. 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Nootbaar struck out with the bases loaded, and he swings at the first delivery and misses. Strike one on Lars.
8: I don't know what Bill Miller was up to there, Ricky, but we have seen timeout granted with the pitcher in his motion almost all the time.
0: The one strike pitch is outside, 1-1, and
8: trying to prove he's in charge.
0: Well, I did watch Kelly, and he did a slight movement to kind of go into the pitching motion, and I'm wondering if that was on purpose. There's a little check swing off to the left side,
8: but we have seen time called even with a pitcher going into a slight movement, moving that front foot.
0: Yeah, well, you shouldn't do that. I mean, that if they notice that,
8: if the pitcher goes into his motion, time shouldn't be granted.
0: That's correct.
8: But we see it called, like, you want timeout? Okay, take it.
0: Yeah, exactly.
8: It's about the way it is.
0: They're tired, John. The 1-2 pitch to Nootbaar. Here it comes. It's tapped up foul just behind home plate. Lars pulling off that pitch. That was a sinker down and away, maybe a changeup, and body was going one way, the bat another, but he was able to just get a piece of it. So the Cardinals are 41-19, 41-18. When Lars homers. So, I think you should just homer. 1-2 pitch is grounded foul. He is really struggling with that off-speed pitch here. Kind of lunging at it. Pitch number 56 coming up for Merrill Kelly, the veteran right-hander, making start number 17 here. Next pitch is swung on and missed, and again, an off-balance swing by Nootbaar, who just does not like that changeup of Kelly, and a bunch of National Leaguers don't. A 1-2-3 inning. We go to the bottom of the third inning. The Cardinals lead Arizona in the desert 2-1.
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0: First pitch from Michael McGreevy, a called strike in at the knees. Tim Tawa at the plate. He went to Stanford University. 25-year-old center fielder leads off the bottom of the third with the Diamondbacks trailing by a run. Next pitch is taken low, 1-1. McGreevy gave up an unearned run last inning, a couple of hits. One was a bunt single. The other one was a flare to right on a 0-2 pitch. Good piece of hitting by Gabriel Moreno, who stretched his hitting streak to 8 straight games. McGreevy into the wind, the pitch, and that's taken low. 2-1 the count. So it's Tawa, then the top of the order, Marte and Perdomo. As the Cardinals play game number 96 here today. Never lose that game. Swing and a high fly ball. That's it. Deep to left field. Nootbaar looks up and it's over his head into the bleachers. Home run number 4 for Tawa. And the Diamondbacks have just tied it here in the bottom of the third inning. A leadoff home run by their center fielder, Tim Tawa. That just had a good sound off the bat. I think McGreevy knew it. Tawa knew it.
8: Against the Dodgers, Tawa went 7-for-13 in the three-game sweep. 2 doubles, 2 homers, and 7 RBIs. And he's picking up where he left off before the break.
0: And that was a changeup. And that, again, is normally a good pitch for McGreevy. Gets a lot of swing and miss. Gets a lot of outs with it. But that one was middle in and didn't quite have the same sink to it. So we're tied at 2. Each team with 3 hits. Top of the order and strike 1 delivered to Ketel Marte. 10 years with the Diamondbacks. Ketel Marte has had some outstanding seasons. 3-time All-Star. Has hit in 6 straight games against St. Louis. And he grounds that one towards Burley again. He backhands it and flips to McGreevy covering. And that is out number 1. 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
0: Along with the voice of the Cardinals, John Rooney, and Mike Claiborne, I'm Ricky Horton, Ryan Schulte, our producer-engineer. Glad you're listening in to Cardinal baseball here tonight. McGreevy delivers a pitch low for a ball to Perdomo. The switch hitter plays shortstop. He was their player of the year last year. He had a great year. He did everything right. He just does not strike out, and he walks quite a bit. really good player. Flied out to center his first time. Next pitch to him is a check swing, but a called strike. On Sunday, July 26th, the Cardinals are going to play the Reds, and kids ages 12 and under will score a Fred Bird baseball hat. Tickets, info at cardinals.com/promotions. A lot of Cardinal folks here at the ballpark, as John mentioned earlier. Ground ball, foul past the first base bag. A lot of them down to our right. There's a group of special ticket folks from St. Louis, people that buy suites and all. They have a big group of people here. Ted Simmons and his wife, Marianne, part of that group. Saw them walking around today, and I know they're having a good time here. 1-2 the count on Perdomo. McGreevy working with Crooks

0: six and a third innings, gave up one run. That happened after he left the game, but he had left a couple of guys on and nobody out, so a reasonable expectation. Only two hits allowed, six punch-outs, and he did that on his 26th birthday. Fastball misses high for a ball to Carroll. That was his first career start against Milwaukee. This start is his first career start against Arizona. So a fact-finding mission for both pitcher and hitter. Swing and a foul off to the left by Carroll, who was tardy on that. Carroll with 91 punch-outs on the season. In that 4 for 50 that you mentioned, John, he had 19 strikeouts in those 50 at-bats. Going into the break, Carroll did. Swinging a foul off to the left. It's just stunning to me.
1: We've had a late-arriving crowd here tonight. The lower bowl is filling up nicely.
0: Carroll, a three-time All-Star because, of course, he was on the All-Star team again. Next pitch to him is hit in the air to center field. And backing up is Church. He's going to have that in the ballpark. Yep, he's got it. An F8 ends the inning. But the Diamondbacks pick up the home run by Tawa. We go to the top of the fourth inning. We're tied at two.
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0: Mason Wynn leads off the top of the fourth inning for St. Louis. He had a two-out, two-run single right up the middle his last at-bat, and he takes outside ball one. So he has the two Cardinal RBIs, and it is Gurriel Jr. and Tawa that have the RBIs for the other side. 2-2 our score. First of three here in the desert. The wind and the pitch, a swing and a miss by Mason. And that evens the count at 1-1. And playing pretty much straight up everywhere. That's a pretty straight up defensive alignment right here. Nobody's playing him to pull, definitely. And there's a swing and a miss. He does hit the ball so well to the right side. And we'll see if he goes even more that way with two strikes after missing that slider. Carroll, end of the line. The 1-2 pitch is grounded foul. He did pull that one, but it was an off-speed pitch. You've seen the Stiefel patch on every Cardinals jersey, one of America's fastest-growing wealth management and investment banking firms, proudly rooted in St. Louis, Stiefel, where success meets success. Here comes another 1-2 pitch to Mason Wynn. He pops that one up, foul over the Cardinals dugout, and that's going to be over towards all those Cardinal fans that we were talking about, although I think it bounced more into the Diamondback area.

0: And the 1-2 delivery comes up, a swing and a foul. I noticed that the gentleman who got that baseball kind of took it from a kid, kind of. And he came down, the usher came down and asked the kid, are you okay with that? He said, oh, yeah, no worries. Now he's sitting with an older brother, it looks like, who has a Yadier Molina jersey on, so maybe I'm not okay with it. There's a ground ball to third at two hops, and that's handled by Arenado. We've seen that act before. He throws out Wynn. Again, a 10-time Gold Glover, Nolan Arenado. So Wynn is retired 5-3, and Nathan Church will bat. Church was robbed by the center fielder, Tawa, who is quickly becoming a pain in the neck in this game as he homered his first plate appearance, but also took an RBI away from Nathan Church, who's now 0 for his last 20. Sinking line drive to center field. Didn't get rewarded for it. First pitch this at-bat is outside, ball one. 89 degrees outside, 77 degrees inside. Pretty comfortable here in the desert. There's a pitch on the outside corner, a good sweeper from Kelly. We've had some hot days in Phoenix over the years, but so far it's been pretty normal. A little rain this morning. The 1-1 pitch is fouled off.
1: Had some hot days in St. Louis.
0: Good point. Yep, good point. Chase Field, built in 1998. The capacity here, 48,330.
1: I did the first game in this park.
0: Did you?
1: White Sox against the Diamondbacks, the last game of spring training.
0: 1-2 pitch, hit hard on the ground towards Marte, but he's got it. And he flawlessly handles that chance, throwing out Nathan Church. So four ground ball outs and two strikeouts in the last six batters for Kelly, who started to settle down a bit. Time for a Jose Fermin two-out hit. We've seen those before. Fermin singled his last time, but then was picked off. Kelly does not like that baseball he just got an out with. So he throws it out, asks for a new one, goes to the rosin bag. We're in the top of the fourth inning. A lot of baseball ahead here tonight and the rest of the season. The wind, the pitch, and the sinker is low, ball one. It is definitely going to be a trade rumor season. So buckle up. Next pitch is hit hard to left field, and it's going to be caught on the move by the left fielder, Kepler. That ball was smoked by Fermin, and he caught it on the warning track. So a good at-bat, nothing to show for it. And that's seven straight, retired by Merrill Kelly, sending us to the bottom of the fourth inning, tied at two.
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0: Swing and a foul off to the right off the bat of Gabriel Moreno, who extended his hitting streak to 8 games with a base hit on an 0-2 pitch. Leading off the second inning, he eventually scored. And the Diamondbacks have scored in each of the last 2 innings to tie the score at 2. McGreevy delivers a little bit low to Moreno, who came into play hitting .301. He's having a good year. Catcher from Venezuela. Moreno, Kepler, and Gurriel Jr. to bat. McGreevy with only 38 pitches through 3 innings. That's a good number. Next delivery to Moreno is outside for a ball. And I wonder how many pitches Kelly has. He has 69 through 4 innings. He's kind of caught up a little bit after a rough first inning. The 2-1 pitch coming up, and that's hit hard to deep center field. Church is on the move. He looks up, and it's off the wall. He gets it on one hop, and he starts to throw it, but nobody's covering second base. So he wasn't sure where to throw it. And he did not see the cutoff man win. It was an interesting moment there because Nootbaar was backing up Church, and I don't think Church saw Mason Wynn. He didn't know where to throw the ball, so started to throw it and then held up. And it's a good thing that he did. But a double by Moreno. Bad start to the inning for Michael McGreevy. We'll see if he can work around it.
1: That's a home run and a lot of balls.
0: Oh, is it ever. 407 to center. Ground ball right side. Weatherholt has it. And he throws out Kepler. So Kepler's retired on one pitch, but a productive out with Moreno moving to third. Graybar is your electrical and datacom distributor, helping to power, connect, and maintain your operation.
1: Yep.
0: Graybar does that. So the Cardinals will play the infield in again, and here's Mr. Sacrifice flying. At least that's what he did his last time up. So we'll give him that title. Gurriel with RBI number 21, a chance to give the Diamondbacks the lead. First pitch to him is grounded towards third. Fermin has it. The throw to first base in time. And Gurriel is retired with one pitch. How about that? A leadoff double and then a ground out and a ground out. 2 pitches later and light at the end of the tunnel for Michael McGreevy here in the fourth.
1: Looked like Moreno wanted to take off if Fermin had thrown the ball quickly, but Fermin paused an extra second and froze him, keeping him at third base.
0: Very smart. Very smart. Fermin's been a better defender than we imagined or than he's been before.
1: He's had that one hiccup at Wrigley Field where he threw the ball away at second trying to get a double play, and that's been about it.
0: Sweeper misses outside for a ball.
1: So error is human.
0: Yeah, to forgive is divine, I'm told. Did Shakespeare say that? Or George Kissel? One of the two of them. I'm not sure who. They probably both said it. I think Shakespeare would have said it first, though. The 1-0 pitch is a called strike to Nolan Arenado.
1: Shakespeare wasn't a coach on a Class A team for the Cardinals.
0: No, he wasn't. Nope. Probably wouldn't know the first thing about it, would he? 1-1, the count. Runner at third base, 2 outs. Arenado hits that ball hard down the left field line, and it's foul. Hooked foul, thankfully. We've seen Arenado do that before.
1: Well, for Shakespeare, 2B and baseball meant two different things.
0: Oh, like a double, yeah, 2B. Or not, 2B or not 2B, double or not double. That's the question.
1: That was close to a double right there, and Arenado hit one of those in the gap in left center at Busch Stadium to beat the Cardinals, one of the 2 wins for the Diamondbacks at Busch Stadium.
0: Think he ever went to Shakespeare's in Columbia? I'm thinking not. The 1-2 pitch outside for a ball. And I must say,
1: he would have liked it.
0: I think he would have. 2-2 the count. The Diamondbacks have now out-hit the Cardinals 4-3, but the score is still 2-2. Cardinals will have Crooks and then the top of the order due up in the fifth inning. And we're going to start talking about both bullpens here pretty soon. That's where we're getting to in this game. But first, the 2-2 pitch to Arenado. Here it comes. It's outside. Just missed. Good pitch. Just missing the corner. Jimmy Crooks pointing his glove at McGreevy as if to tell him. That's exactly what I was asking for, but Arenado was not fooled. But it does move the count to 3-2. McGreevy typically does not walk a lot of batters. Two walks in the game for Kelly. A 3-2 pitch coming up to Arenado, and it's grounded to the left side. Mason Wynn dives. He's got it. Long throw, off balance, and he gets him. Oh, my goodness. Mason Wynn just saved a run. A diving play in the hole. And he came up and threw a two-hopper to Burley to get Arenado at first base. Terrific work by Mason Wynn, and the D-backs strand a runner. We go to the fifth, and we are still tied at two.
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1: We have a 2-2 game in Arizona, and to tell you about the fifth, Mike Claiborne.
14: Thank you very much, John Rooney. Good to see you and Ricky and Ryan Schulte here in Arizona as Jimmy Crooks sees the first pitch call strike, swing and a miss on pitch number two.
1: Got the changeup.
14: Jimmy's been struggling a little bit leading up to the All-Star break, hitting 161. He flew to right his first time out. Now he calls a timeout. Bill Miller gives him time. Unlike Jordan Walker,
1: I actually
14: earlier.
1: Think that Kelly was in his motion, but
14: there's a line drive to the second baseman Marte, and that's how we start things off here in the fifth inning.
1: But we've seen time called with the pitcher in their motion almost all the time.
14: I don't know what Bill Miller was paying attention to, but
1: he didn't grant it,
14: didn't give it to him. That brings the top of the order up. And that's J.J. Weatherholt. J.J.
1: About time for him to break out.
14: Yeah, he's due. And, you know, I think that first-year grind may have caught up to him late. A few days off probably will do him good.
1: Same thing for Church.
14: No
1: Church
14: doubt.
1: Church looks much more comfortable at the plate tonight.
14: First pitch to J.J., swing and a miss. J.J. drew a walk also. Flew to left on the first pitch of the game. Yvonne Herrera's on deck, waiting to get a crack at Merrill Kelly, who's about to throw a 74th pitch. It's on the way. He just missed. So one ball, one strike to the Cardinals second baseman, J.J. Weatherholt. Coming into this game, J.J.'s only seen Kelly once. He went 2-for-3 the first time he saw him. Another one on the way, and that's low for a ball. Nice crowd here at Chase Field. A lot of Cardinal fans here this evening. But we see that quite a bit, though, when the Redbirds go west. As Kelly goes into his windup, here's his next pitch. High for a ball. Day games tomorrow and Sunday before the Redbirds head west to Anaheim to take on the Angels for three before they come back home for the makeup game on Thursday against Arizona. And then we open up against Cincinnati for the weekend as J.J. turns on a pitch. See you later. That one is long gone. And the Cardinals are back on top, 3-2, as J.J. Weatherholt didn't miss any of that one. Johnny was almost reminiscent of Jordan Walker's home run derby feat.
1: Well, this one shot to right field, and Carroll didn't even move in right field. Way back in the seats. And that breaks the 0 for 11.
14: That's a good way to do it, as J.J. didn't miss any of that pitch. And the Redbirds are back on top as Merrill Kelly gives up his 21st home run of the season. Now Ivan Herrera stands in. Ivan reached on an error and eventually scored in the first inning. Also struck out. He sees the first pitch inside for a ball. J.J. Weatherholt gives the Redbirds a lead now. His 14th home run of the season as Yvonne swings and fouls one to the right of our broadcast position.
1: Well, thanks to Mason Wynn, the Cardinals have a lead.
14: Yes.
1: If he doesn't throw out Arenado, it's a tie game right now.
14: As Yvonne Herrera with a one ball, one strike count, waits on the next pitch, and here it is. It's a ground ball to Nolan Arenado. We've seen this way too many times as he throws out Herrera for the second out of the inning. I'll tell you one thing. His bat may have slowed down just a bit, but Nolan Arenado can still pick it with the best of them.
1: He plays a platinum glove third base to this day.
14: Ted Drew starts with quality ingredients, fresh dairy, and pure honey and premium toppings, all blended to create the creamiest custard around. Ted Drew's unmatched quality, unforgettable taste. And that brings in Alec Burleson. Burley swings at the first pitch and pops it foul over our heads. Burley had a single in the first inning, also grounded out to second, his second time up. He has family, like a lot of players on this road trip. Out in Arizona, as he swings and hits one down the left field line, it's curving foul. Home run distance, but just on the wrong side of the foul pole.
1: Burleson thought it was going to be a foul ball.
14: That's
1: didn't
14: why
1: drop
14: he
1: the
14: never
1: bat.
14: Dropped the bat.
1: But just in case, he was making his way up the first base line. But that went foul by plenty.
14: So we'll do it again. He's in the hole, nothing and two with two out. Kelly looks in, goes into his windup. Here's his pitch. Swinging as a tapper foul toward the Cardinal dugout. Chase Field, it's been around for a while. Huge outfield, 432 to the deepest part of the ballpark.
1: Well, that ball that Moreno hit, that's a home run
14: yes.
1: in most parks.
14: You are absolutely right about that. Another one on the way to Burleson. He turns on a pitch and hits it foul down the right field line. Ball person backhands it. Nice snap.
1: The work he did with Brant Brown during the All-Star break down here. That bat is quick again.
14: Yes, it is. No rest for the weary. Now we have activity in the bullpen for Arizona as Burley fouls another pitch. Taylor Clark is now warming in the bullpen. I'm anxious to see this Brandon Garcia. We didn't see much of him. But they say he's now throwing, he's touching 98 from the left side, and Johnny's throwing sidearm. So be careful. Another pitch to Burleson. He fouls another one off. So this has been quite a foul ball contest between Alec Burleson and Merrill Kelly. Cardinals on top 3-2 is J.J. Weatherholt homered here in the top of the fifth. As Kelly comes to the plate one more time, and Burleson pops this one up. This may be in fair territory. The left fielder is Max Kepler. He's under it in foul territory for the final out. We go to the bottom of the fifth. Redbirds on top, 3-2.
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23: Bottom of the fifth, we go, and Ildemarco Vargas stands in. He sees the first pitch for a ball. It's Michael McGreevy. He's at a pretty good pace right now as far as pitch count is concerned. He's only thrown 51 pitches as Vargas waits on the next one. It's a called strike. Vargas grounded out to second his first time up. Talk around Arizona is they are really struggling trying to find some sort of consistency at first base offensively as Vargas pops one foul off the screen behind home plate.
1: Well, you consider they had Paul Goldschmidt for a long time and then Christian Walker.
23: Christian Walker, they were pretty well oiled at that position for a long time.
1: But when Walker left, they've had to do some mixing and matching.
23: And it hasn't mixed well. As Vargas now with a one ball, two strike count. Waits on Michael McGreevy's next pitch, and it's just a little low. She threw him a slider that time. Vargas didn't bite. I love McGreevy. He doesn't waste any time. He gets it, and he's ready to pitch. He looks in for location. Here's his next delivery. Swinging, there's a tapper foul past Dave McKay, the first base coach for
1: the. What a great guy he is.
23: He is. He's one of the. When he was in St. Louis, he has over 50 years in the game as a player and as a coach. And Dave is 76, I believe. If that's what 76 looks like, I think I'll stick around for it. There's a ground ball to McGreevy. He fields it right in front of first base, tags the runner for the out. So one unassisted.
1: Well, if that's what 76 looks like, that's the spirit.
23: I want to have his spirit when I'm 76.
1: Well, this game features two first base coaches in the Canadian Baseball
23: Hall of Fame. You won't see that anywhere. Hey, don't forget, be close to everything at the Hyatt Regency St. Louis at the Arch. It's just three blocks from the stadium. You can book your baseball package at the HyattRegencyStLouis.com. As Tim Tawa stands in, Tawa had a home run earlier.
1: He was hot against the Dodgers.
23: He was. He gives them a lot of versatility as well. He can play multiple positions. He bats from the right side. He waits on the next one from McGreevy. He taps this one over the head of McGreevy. Here comes Mason. He charges up, over, out. And Mason Wynn can play some shortstop.
1: Oh. How about an ID?
23: And we'll give it to you now on the Cardinals Radio Network, powered by Graybar.
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14: Ketel Marte stands in. He bats from the left side against Michael McGreevy. He's a switch hitter. He sees the first pitch inside for a ball. Marte is he's a lifer here in Arizona, 10 years. You don't see that very often. There's the ground ball up the middle for a base hit, a two-out single for Marte, his first hit of the night. You go back to last year, John, and the Natives weren't happy with him, and a lot of people thought he may leave, but they patched things up, and he's one of their leaders.
1: And he made his first error of the season earlier in this game.
14: Good player. Geraldo Perdomo stands in now. Perdomo 0 for 2 on the night. He's their shortstop. He's also a switch hitter. He bats on the left side. He's really on top of the plate, so be careful here. First pitch to Perdomo is a called strike.
1: Well, they had Clark warming up. Now Ginkel is throwing alongside him in the Arizona bullpen behind the left field corner wall.
14: Cardinal bullpen is quiet as we speak. As McGreevy is 61 pitches, now there's a throw over to first. Nothing doing there as Marte was about 3 feet off the bag. He's stolen four bases so far this season, has not been caught. As McGreevy pitching from the stretch comes to the plate, there's a called strike.
1: Looked like Marte wanted to
14: thought
1: take
14: about
1: off.
14: It. He thought about it. He and Dave McKay have a conversation now. Two out in the inning.
1: Well, with the way this lineup makes contact, and McGreevy a contact pitcher, you're the opponent. You'd like to have a runner on second base with two down and a guy like Perdomo at the plate.
14: And with Marte's speed, he can go from first to third as McGreevy comes to the plate, low for a ball.
1: They're being a little more patient with McGreevy's changeup.
14: And one of the things you've seen some teams, they spit on a little bit more than what they used to. They want to make sure it's a strike. But McGreevy's normally around the plate anyway. A one ball, two strike count just missed on the outside corner. So it's 2-2. First game back for the All-Star break for both teams.
1: Well, this time a year ago, Eugenio Suarez went crazy against the Cardinals in a three-game series here. Then they traded him to Seattle.
14: Breaking ball, strike three called. Although Perdomo wants to challenge it. It was a good pitch by McGreevy. Survey says you're out.
1: Oh,
14: whoa.
2: Arizona has two challenges remaining.
14: John, can that be any closer?
1: No. Nope, just off the corner.
14: Probably the thickness of a wing of a butterfly. So Perdomo lives the swing again. McGreevy checks the runner at first. Burley playing off the bag now. Here's the pitch. Did he go around? They say no, so it's a walk. So McGreevy was a hair from retiring Perdomo, and Perdomo now draws a walk, a two-out walk. So now the Diamondbacks can threaten with runners at first and second, two out. And Corbin Carroll, this is a guy you don't want to see in this situation, but Carroll's been struggling just a bit. He's 0 for 2 on the night.
1: 0 for 12 against the Dodgers in the three-game series. Two hits in his last 27 at-bats, covering seven-plus games.
14: First pitch to Carroll's outside for a ball.
1: But you know this, he's going to break out at some point.
14: Somewhere, someplace, sometime, he's going to have an impact.
1: But he is 4 for his last 52, covering 15 games.
14: And the strikeout bug has bitten him severely. He bats on the left side. McGreevy checks the runner at second. Comes to the plate. There's a pitch that's low for a ball.
1: Well, two-out single by Ketel Marte got this started.
14: Then the walk to Perdomo, and here we are.
1: McGreevy thought he had him on a called third strike, but on the appeal, it was a ball.
14: Just missed on that appeal.
1: And so was the next one for ball four.
14: Another pitch to Carroll, and he pops this one foul to the left of our broadcast position, hits the facade, bounces down to the first level where there's a scramble. We mentioned they have a nice crowd here on hand. Cardinal fans have had a lot to do with that. So here we go. A two-ball, one-strike count to Corbin Carroll. McGreevy comes to the plate. Swing and a pop foul, and it's just to the left of us again. A little lower, though. So Corbin Carroll's not going away quietly. McGreevy's throwing him a curveball, a changeup, sinker, and a slider. What will his next pitch be? Now he steps off for a disengagement, his first one. Maybe just more or less, John, maybe to catch his breath for a second.
1: I think so.
14: He's just
1: big pitch
14: reset
1: for him right now in the game with a one-run lead.
14: He takes a deep breath, checks the runner at second. Now comes to the plate. Swinging as a ground ball to Weatherholt. Ooh, he's so smooth. Up and over for the out. McGreevy gets out of a jam. They threaten, but they don't score. We go to the sixth inning. John Rooney will have it for you as the Cardinals lead this one 3-2.
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1: Taylor Clark is in his second stint with Arizona. Came up with them in 2019, moved to Kansas City in 2022. Was with them through 25 and then back to Arizona this year. A 2-1 record, a 2.59 ERA. It's his 43rd game. He replaces Merrill Kelly with the Cardinals leading 3-2, and we're in the sixth inning. Jordan Walker swings and taps this one over the mound. Fielded by Marte. The throw is wide and safe at first. An infield hit for Walker to lead off the Cardinals' sixth inning. And Walker was picking them up and putting them down on the way to first.
14: You know, he covers a lot of ground. When you're 6'7", you can cover a lot of ground. Now he may... Uh-oh. Now Adam Olson is out along with Ollie as Jordan maybe touched the bag in an awkward way, and they're kind of make sure he's okay. As he's just walking gingerly now. It was a really, he was, as you mentioned, John, he went hard down the line. As
1: he always
14: does. Yeah. And he's
1: going
14: hard
1: here in the booth right now, and I think it's the way he leaped and bounced toward the bag. Now, something you're concerned about here, you have to stay hydrated here in the desert. Because it's not that difficult to cramp up. And
14: he's still walking, trying to stretch it a little bit. And I think you're right, John. I think that might be more of a cramp than anything else. Let's see where he stepped on the bag at.
1: But he stretched out to make sure he could beat the throw, and the throw was wide anyway to the home plate side of first.
14: He's going to stay in the ball game, and that'll bring up Lars Nootbaar. Lars has struck out twice so far tonight.
1: And Lars struck out in the first, again in the third. Let's see if he can put the ball in play here as Taylor Clark Looks over the shoulder and the pitch. Down and in for a ball.
14: Well, at least he won't see the same changeup, although Clark does have a pretty good one. He also can touch 95.
1: Clark working from the first base side of the rubber. In the infield, a double play depth with the shortstop Perdomo up the middle. Walker leads at first base. The pitch. Newt Barr wraps that on the ground foul. And this copyrighted broadcast is presented by authority of the St. Louis Cardinals, LLC. May not be reproduced or retransmitted in any form. The accounts and descriptions of this game
14: may not be disseminated
1: without the express written consent of
14: the St. Louis Cardinals.
1: Brought to you by
14: Brown and Crouppen,
1: a great
14: law
1: firm. Moved to first, and Walker is just back in there safely. Walker didn't have all that big a lead.
14: But you better pay attention to
1: Merrill Kelly. He kind of baited Vermeen into the pickoff earlier in the game. The pitch is taken low and away. I think we're going to have an attendance guess from Ricky when we get to the seventh inning.
14: You kind of feel it? Well, you know, I know during the All-Star break, he was working on his ability to guesstimate.
1: He was counting?
14: Yes, the whole time.
1: The pitch. Newt Barr wraps it on the ground to second. Marte to Perdomo, one. To first, safe.
14: Newt going down the line.
1: A little slow in developing, and Walker is slow to get up at second base. He's out 4-6. Newt Barr was called safe at first, and they're taking a look at it in the video room for the Diamondbacks. Here's Mason Wynn.
14: They say play on.
1: So it's Newt Barr replacing Walker, and that might be a good thing.
14: Yeah.
1: Get Walker into the dugout right
14: now.
1: They
14: may want to take a look at him and see if he still is able to go.
1: Mason Wynn has had some kind of night. A two RBI single and a great play at short. A fastball, belt high, called a strike. If Mason doesn't throw out. And the challenge by Wynn. If Wynn doesn't throw out Arenado, that was going to be a run.
14: Yeah, it was, and they may have had a big inning, too.
1: The Cardinal challenge, it's a ball. Good call by Mason Wynn instead of 0-1. 1-0 on the Cardinal shortstop with Newt Barr standing on first, moving off to a lead. Ildemaro Vargas is holding over there. Big opening on the right side of the infield. Here's Clark with the pitch. Wynn checks his swing and takes a strike. That looked borderline.
14: Yeah, he thought about it and pulled back, but Bill Miller had made his mind up that he was going to call a strike.
1: 1-1 the count on the Cardinal shortstop, who bounced out to Arenado the last time up. From the stretch, the pitch. Mason takes a look at a ball outside.
14: Interesting the way Vargas is playing the runner. He doesn't have his foot on the bag like most first basemen will have. He's off the bag, and it's really kind of deceptive in how he does it, where he's off the bag. And the runner feels a little bit more comfortable because he takes maybe another step off the bag as well. We've seen a lot more first basemen doing that.
1: Newt Barr with a good lead. Doesn't go. The pitch is taken low for a ball. Mason with a 3-1 count. The MLB app didn't show the location of the second pitch. I thought that was out of the strike zone when it was called a strike. On 3-1, the pitch on the way, and a strike call on the outside corner. Full count on Wynn.
14: He's just been going sinker, slider, and most pitches have been on the outside portion of the plate.
1: Right-hander facing right-hander with Taylor Clark on a relief of Merrill Kelly. Now Clark steps off. 5 innings, 4 hits, 3 runs, 1 earned, charged to Kelly. 2 walks, 3 strikeouts, a Weatherholt home run, 89 pitches, 60 strikes. 3-2 Cardinals. Runner at first, the pitch. Up and in, Mason Wynn takes ball four, and the Cardinals have 2 runners on for Nathan Church.
14: If there was ever a time for Nathan to get out of this slump, I'd say now would be a good time.
1: Well, I had commented that Church had gone 0 for 19, 1 out of 21, and out of those 21 at-bats, he struck out only 5 times, so he's putting
14: making
1: the ball
14: contact
1: in play.
14: Yeah.
1: And he put the ball in play with authority in the first inning, only to be denied on a diving catch by Tim Tawa in shallow center field. The next time up, he grounded out to the second baseman, Marte. The Cardinals are looking to add on, and there's a ball that's hit to Marte, the throw to second out, and that's all they're going to get. Doing a pretty good job. Mason Wynn was kind of shielding the view of the second baseman, Marte, and then continued towards second. 4-6 on the force play of Wynn, with Newbar taking third. And Churches at first base for Jose Fermin, looking for a big two-out hit.
14: So 2-4-6 plays in one inning. You don't see that very often.
1: And here's Fermin, who has singled, and he lined out to the warning track in left field his last time up. He's hit the ball hard twice.
14: Good contact guy.
1: The runners lead at the corners. 3-2 Cardinals, top of the sixth. Two outs and the pitch by Clark. Outside, ball one, backhanded by Moreno.
14: It's a big run at third base for the Cardinals if they can get him in.
1: Every run in this ballpark is huge.
23: Nothing's safe.
1: And the way these two teams put the ball in play. Fermin holds the bat right down on the knob. The pitch, check swing, and a strike call. Number 15, Jose Fermin. 27 years old from the Dominican Republic. Four home runs, 20 runs batted in. It's his 61st game for the Cardinals. Right-hander against right-hander. Clark with the pitch. Fermin grounds that one up the middle. Backhand play by Marte, shoveling to Perdomo, and they get the out on Nathan Church at second. Marte was able to get to the ball behind second base, keeping it from the center field turf, and the Cardinals cannot add on. They strand two. We go to the bottom of the sixth. The Redbirds lead the D-backs in Phoenix 3-2.
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1: Gabriel Moreno takes strike one as he opens up the bottom of the sixth inning. Michael McGreevy, he's pitching in the sixth. He hasn't been able to get Moreno out so far tonight. The pitch, a swing, and a high foul ball out of play down the right field line. Moreno, who's on an eight-game hitting streak, singled and scored in the second inning. He doubled and was left at third base when Mason Wynn made a great diving play to keep the ball from going into left field and threw a two-hopper to first base to Burleson, retiring Arenado. And the Diamondbacks wasted a double, a leadoff double, in the fourth inning.
14: Well, the Wynn play, in my opinion, is the difference in this ballgame.
1: And you wonder about that Tawa catch on Church's ball in the first inning. Here's the 0-2 pitch. A swing and a miss. McGreevy strikes out Moreno.
14: Yeah, you go back to that first inning, John. They really, Merrill Kelly was off. They let him off the hook because they were really threatening. And
1: well, that called first strike on Newbar. That was big.
14: And then you think about the play you just mentioned with Tawa was able to do. That could have been a huge inning for the Cardinals, but they've been okay. They have their three runs. They're going to maybe need another one or two.
1: Here's McGreevy's pitch. Kepler takes outside for a ball. Kepler a single. Moved up on a pass ball. Advanced on a sacrifice fly by Lourdes Gurriel Jr. That's how the Diamondbacks got their first run. The pass ball led to the second inning unearned run. A swing and a ground ball to Weatherholt. He gets a chest-high hop and throws out Kepler. Kepler's one out of three. And Lourdes Gurriel Jr. is coming to bat. Coming up on Sunday, July 26th, Mike Claiborne's favorite, Christmas in July. Fans with a theme ticket will take home a holiday-inspired Cardinals cap, one that Claves has had his eye on ever since he saw this promo.
14: Can't wait to wear it.
1: Fans will also enjoy a merry celebration in the Budweiser Terrace before the game. Tickets and info at cardinals.com/theme. The pitch is taken right down the middle, a strike called on Lourdes Gurriel Jr. He's their DH. 32-year-old from Cuba.
14: He's had a good run with this organization.
1: He holds the bat right down on the knob. The pitch up and away from McGreevy. Michael McGreevy has been so consistent as a Cardinal starting pitcher. He has been so good at working six or more innings in 12 starts. And here he is trying to finish up sixth in a 13th start for 2026. The pitch taken low for a ball. It's 2-1 on Gurriel. On deck, former Cardinal and Rocky, Nolan Arenado. But we've seen things happen so fast in this ballpark, Claves.
14: Yeah, I was thinking
1: with two outs.
14: No,
1: Greeny letting the pitch timer down to one, starts his motion. The pitch right there at the belt, a strike call, and it's 2-2.
14: McGreevy doesn't try and fool you with his fastball. I mean, he's going to be 92, 93 maybe.
1: He's going to dot it somewhere.
14: Yeah. He'll let you know he has one.
1: The 2-2 pitch outside, and it's a full count. The on-deck batter, Arenado, has struck out and had a hit taken away by Mason Wynn in the fourth inning.
14: Well, McGreevy at 81 pitches. He gets out of this inning. You can turn it over to the pen.
1: Well, he may be able to go one more. Manager's choice. McGreevy with the wind and the 3-2 pitch, and that's bounced foul. That goes to the third base coach, J.R. House.
14: You mentioned manager's choice, John. Cardinals are starting a 20-game run here, 20 games in a row before they get an off day, and it's going to be very important on what Ollie has available, he and Dusty Blake, as far as pitching is concerned. We may see some people from Memphis before this is over.
1: I think you're right. Two outs, nobody on base. 3-2 Cardinals, bottom of the sixth. And a 3-2 pitch coming up for Lourdes Gurriel Jr. Here it is from McGreevy. And that's grounded foul over to the Arizona dugout on the third baseline.
14: Yeah, it was the only thing you could do with that pitch is he threw him a nice sinker. And either you foul it or you miss it. But you seldom put that pitch in play.
1: Ricky Horton's going to have the seventh inning. But McGreevy needs another out in the sixth. The 3-2 pitch. Strike three called, and no argument from Gurriel. The fourth strikeout for McGreevy, two in the sixth. And Ricky will tell you about the seventh. He'll be along with Mike Claiborne, 3-2 Cardinals.
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19: Kevin Ginkle is the new pitcher for the Diamondbacks. He takes over in the top of the seventh inning. And we've got a great game going on here. A 3-2 Cardinal lead through six innings. And you've got two evenly matched teams with similar records, both aspiring to be wild card teams. And this game is close. There's strike one. And that was close to Jimmy Crooks, who has flied out to right and lined out to second. Leading off against Ginkle, who's in game number 42. He's been busy. And the next pitch is grounded foul. Ginkle with good numbers, 2.84 ERA at 40 punchouts in 38 innings.
23: If there's one thing about this Arizona team you like, they have a really good bullpen.
19: Yes, they do.
23: And if you can turn it over to them with a lead, your chances are going to be tough.
19: 3-2 is our score. The Cardinals with two in the first and one in the fifth. The D-backs scored a run in the second and one in the third off of McGreevy, who has been able to wiggle out of some jams. Defense has helped him, too. There's a swing and a base hit to center field.
23: Right.
19: Nice, easy stroke by Jimmy Crooks, and the Cardinals have their leadoff runner on against Ginkle. Nice start here to the top of the seventh inning. When the game is on the line, call the closer, Morgan & Morgan, America's largest injury law firm. 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Morgan & Morgan, proud partner of the St. Louis Cardinals. It'll be very interesting to see. I don't see any action in the Cardinals' pen.
23: Yeah, we were talking about that. Maybe he had a low pitch count.
19: Fastball into J.J. Weatherholt, whose homer in the fifth inning is the difference in the game right now, not counting some of the good defensive plays, Mason Wynn, et cetera.
23: I'll tell you one thing. You and I were talking before the inning started. Uh-oh, that one gets away. Did they say a foul?
19: No, I think that was a check swing and a foul. I believe it hit his bat.
23: J.J. Weatherholt defensively is making himself into some kind of player.
19: Agreed.
23: I mean, it's like Velcro. I mean, he doesn't miss anything. He's always in the right position.
19: Love his footwork,
23: yes,
19: too. Always very smooth. Next delivery is popped up into left field off the bat of Weatherholt. And that's going to be handled by Kepler for out number one. And before Herrera bats, we're going to pause right here for Station ID on the Cardinals Radio Network, powered by Graybar.
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19: Ivan Herrera reached on an error in the first inning and later scored one of the two unearned runs in that inning. He's also struck out and grounded out, batting for the fourth time. Snap throw to first and a close play there. Crooks is back, thankfully. Don't want to have another guy picked off.
23: Good snap, though, by Moreno.
19: Oh, he's got a great arm, too. When you have a great arm, you can't wait for a shot at throwing somebody out somewhere. Just want to show it off a little bit. Next pitch to Herrera is grounded towards third. This could be two. Arenado the second for one on to first. And it's an inning-ending double play. So the leadoff hit is erased. And we go to the seventh inning stretch presented by Spectrum. Built for big moments here for St. Louis. The Cardinals leading Arizona 3-2.
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4: Third baseman Nolan Arenado leads off the bottom of the seventh inning. The seventh inning stretch presented by Spectrum. It's internet, mobile, and streaming TV all from one place. And it is Michael McGreevy back out for the seventh inning. McGreevy with... 84 pitches through six, delivers a pitch, and it's swung on and missed by Arenado. I thought his strikeout of Arenado back in the second inning was a key moment with a runner on third base. That helped save a run.
5: A lot of keys tonight
4: yes.
5: in this game. Speaking of which, well, not a different subject completely, in the category of you just never know what you'll see at the ballpark, we have a lot of Cardinal fans here.
4: Oh, yeah. Swing and a miss. Another good pitch.
5: And apparently there's a New York Ranger fan here with a New York Ranger hockey jersey on. Now, I know hockey season, they announced the schedule the other day, but
4: it's
5: I guess he just couldn't wait.
4: Nearly cold enough.
5: No,
4: for
5: no,
4: hockey.
5: Not, not at all.
4: And Ranger, I mean, you can't be farther from New York, can you?
5: No.
4: That's a pitch load away. I mean, you can, I guess, if you're.
5: I guess he thinks they're going to bring a team back here. I don't know, but just something you just. Don't see at the ballpark very often.
4: As we know, Claves, when you love your team, you want to represent. That's what he's doing.
5: No matter where.
4: Good for him. 1-2 the count on Arenado, who struck out and grounded out. The pitch by McGreevy is a fastball on the outside corner, strike three. He has been dotting that outside corner, and McGreevy has struck out three of the last four batters that he's faced.
5: Five strikeouts now for McGreevy.
4: And it'll be Ildemaro Vargas, who is a Cardinal minor leaguer, bounced around a lot in the big leagues, as John mentioned earlier.
5: He must be a really nice guy. He might be the older version of Jose Fermin.
4: Could be. There's a strike. I know one thing for sure. The dude does not strike out.
5: No, he doesn't.
4: He's got one of the lowest K rates in all of baseball.
5: He's always been that way.
4: Yes. He's grounded out twice today to prove that point. Next pitch to him is fouled back. He's quickly.
5: Now you're talking him up on a strikeout here. It sounds like.
4: Well, we'd love to see it in a game brought to you by Budweiser, official beer sponsor of Major League Baseball. Crack open the game with Budweiser and enjoy unrivaled flavor and refreshment. McGreevy, will he strike him out? We'll find out. The 0-2 pitch is taken high. Oh, call it a strike. That's right. We got the challenge system. That won't work.
5: Not anymore.
4: The wave has started here. The wind and the pitch by McGreevy. That's in the dirt. By the way, I have not seen, even though the wave is kind of, well, it's sputtering a little. Now there it goes.
5: No tarps off yet?
4: Where's the tarps off?
5: I was thinking the same thing.
4: If any city
5: this
4: should,
5: would be it.
4: Have
5: yeah.
4: one.
5: I mean, they have a swimming pool out there.
4: They
5: I mean,
4: do. Well, I guess their tarps are off. Jacuzzi as well. There's a tapper foul. He almost struck out in that. He's got a piece
5: we're
4: of
5: gonna
4: it.
5: Get him. We're going to get him here.
4: Okay. Well, we'll do our best. Mm-hmm. So I do not see the tarps off yet. I haven't. Doesn't mean they're
5: I
4: not here.
5: You, by the time we leave on Sunday, we'll have some tarps off.
4: I don't think it's reached every stadium in baseball, but
5: you know,
4: but most of them by now.
5: It takes a while to get west. Get
4: I
5: things
4: guess.
5: West here.
4: Go west, young man.
5: I mean, you know. Pony Express, Telegraph.
4: Yeah.
5: It took a while for you to get the word.
4: Horace Greeley, when he said go west, he was talking about tarps off. Two balls, two strikes. Here comes the pitch, and it's hit in the air to right center field. Long run for Church. He's not going to get it, and that's going to go to the wall. He runs it down. Vargas is at second. He's trying to go to third. Mason Wynn with the throw, and it's offline. And that throw must have... not been in the hand properly of Mason Wynn. There's no way he makes a throw like that. I think there would have been a shot at him throwing out Vargas, but it's a one-out triple. I also wonder whether or not he was thinking maybe I

0: shouldn't throw this ball.
1: Well, we're going to have a new pitcher. Ollie makes his way out. McGreevy at 94 pitches, so he's due.
0: And we are indeed going to have a pitching change, and it's brought to you by Goodwill. Give hope, give local, give Goodwill. We'll be right back.
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0: George Soriano on in relief of Michael McGreevy, and he inherits a runner at third base, infield in, and it's Tim Tawa at the plate. A 3-2 Cardinal lead. First pitch to Tawa is taken outside for a ball. Soriano's had a very good season, 3.35 ERA. He's got the swing and miss stuff, and that's what Ollie's hoping for here is the strikeout. He's been really good with the strikeout against lefties with that changeup of his. But he's got a 1-0 count to Tawa, and the next pitch is a called strike on the outside corner.
1: 42nd appearance for George Soriano. When you think back when the Cardinals acquired him for Andre Granillo, you just thought that was just one of those deals. But
0: it was a good deal.
1: It was an outstanding deal for the Cardinals.
0: Sure has. 1-1 the count, and the pitch to Tawa, and that's grounded foul, 1-2. By the way, during the break, Ryan Schulte doesn't miss anything, and he noticed up on the Jumbotron, the tarps off, guys, are above us. That's why we can't find him.
1: Okay.
0: But they showed him on the Jumbotron, so, you know, we ask and we receive.
1: I mean, this has been a great night of wordsmiths. I mean, we talked about Horace Greeley, Shakespeare.
0: 1-2 pitch is outside, and Crooks is challenging this.
6: The catcher is challenging the ball call.
0: Just trying to expand everybody's horizons, aren't we?
1: Yes, we are.
0: And that pitch is high. Actually, not
6: really. This is the ball. St. Louis has one challenge remaining.
1: That one by a lot.
0: Yeah, that wasn't really close. But I guess considering the circumstance, a strikeout there would have been huge. So
1: we'll get him on this one.
0: Cardinals lose that challenge, and it's a 2-2 count on Tawa. Again, the infield is in. Tiger runs at third base. The pitch is fouled off to our right. And we'll do it again.
1: Tawa can be a tough out. He doesn't strike out a lot.
0: This Diamondback team doesn't strike out a lot. Fewest strikeouts in the National League, and the Cardinals have the second fewest.
1: Well, they've come a long way from the early era of the Cardinals strikeout.
0: 2-2 pitch is pop foul.
1: You have to give Brant Brown and all the other Brandon Allen and everyone else, Casey Shenowith, they've done a really good job on limiting the strikeouts.
0: Agreed. Cardinal pitchers don't strike out a lot of batters. They're more swing and miss guys. Many of them are. I mean, more pitch to contact guys, I should say. And we need a swing and miss here from Soriano. Has the sign from Crooks. And the pitch is popped foul again.
1: Tava won't go away quietly. He's just trying to get something out of the infield. Fly ball, whatever. Get that run home.
0: Vermeen and Wynn are on the left side of the infield. They're in. So are Weatherholt and Burleson on the right side. And it's George Soriano, first reliever out of the pen for the Cardinals today. And a 2-2 pitch coming up again. That's grounded towards short. Wynn has it on the backhand. The throw to first is low, but he got his man. And Wynn looked the runner back to third on top of it. How about that play? Boy, the Cardinals' defense has really come through in support of their pitching so far in this game.
1: Well, Wynn and Weatherholt, well, the whole team, as you mentioned, that the defense has been the difference so far tonight.
0: And a huge out that Soriano was just able to get. Tawa battled him, but he battled Tawa on top of that. So now it's Ketel Marte, runner at third base and two outs. They play him to pull on the infield, and then the first pitch is taken high. As he backed out of the way, but I'm not so sure that pitch was even inside.
1: If it makes you feel a little better, Marte with runners in scoring position with two out, he's hitting just 176 on the season.
0: Let's keep that going.
1: 6 for 34.
0: The 1-0 pitch to him is a changeup and a beauty for a strike, and he doesn't believe it.
1: Challenging.
6: Batter challenging the strike ball.
0: I think that was a strike. We'll see. Oh, it's close. It's close. Oh, my goodness. Another one-tenth of an inch pitch. No, this one was two-tenths of an inch.
1: Oh, goodness.
0: That's two butterfly wings. And a 2-0 count on Marte. Gutsy call by him. The 2-0 pitch is a changeup. This one is a strike. 2-1 the count. Soriano in relief of McGreevy, who went 6 1/3 innings. Soriano trying to help him out here in the seventh. Preserve the Cardinal lead. The pitch is a called strike outside corner. That one was a slider. So he threw the changeup that darted away, and then he threw the slider that darted towards the outside corner, and that fooled the batter.
1: Interesting to see how Vermeen is playing him. A lot of hitting room on the left side.
0: Fastball inside.
1: That was close.
0: Very close. So something's got to give here. A 3-2 count on Marte, who's 1-for-3 in this game. Grounded out twice, singled up the middle. Working quickly is Soriano. He has the sign from Crooks. And the 3-2 pitch is a swing and a miss. He struck him out. Got him with the changeup. Big pitch for George Soriano. Great work to save that run and help out McGreevy. We go to the eighth. The Cardinals lead 3-2.
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0: Well, here we go. We're in the eighth inning of a one-run ball game, and both teams are 16-14 in games decided by one run. Ball one, Alec Burleson facing Juan Murillo. Burleson takes ball two high, 2-0. We have seen some defensive plays in this game tonight.
13: And I, not just good defensive plays, but at key moments. I mean, with two outs, a runner on third base, a run would score if you don't make the play. And Wynn's had a couple of those.
0: Murillo with the pitch. A check swing. Low for a ball. 3-0 on Alec Burleson. Two runs, one earned for McGreevy tonight. The pitch. A strike called. It's 3-1 on Burleson.
13: He got his ERA back under 3. And you think about this deep into his season, making start number 19, that's pretty impressive.
0: The 3-1 pitch, maybe a go pitch here. A swing and it's popped up. Foul going out of play off to our left.
13: I have an attendance guest, by the way.
0: Do you?
13: I knew you guys knew that I had an inning off there. I was walking around counting everybody. 29,931 is my guess.
0: That's a good crowd on a Friday night.
13: Yep.
0: Here at Chase Field. And a good ball game, 3-2 Cardinals. Burleson checks his swing, and he takes high, ball four. The Cardinals have put the leadoff man on in the sixth, the seventh, and the eighth, but they haven't been able to score in the sixth or the seventh after Weatherholt hit a one-out home run in the fifth to give the Cardinals the one-run advantage.
13: Murillo does not walk a lot of batters, 14 walks, 30-plus innings. Now, he doesn't really have trouble with that, but seems a little off with his command.
0: The right-hander's pitch, a swing and a foul back, and Walker was right on it.
13: And I usually say this first game back after the break, but I think guys are different now, but it would always be that one pitcher on either team would just have the hardest time throwing strikes after the All-Star break because you're not throwing every day. You kind of lose it a little.
0: The one-strike pitch, Walker swings, fouling another one out of play off to the right. Now, will he get his time out here?
13: Yeah. Well, you better ask earlier. You better get the reservation. Okay, hurry up. Hurry up, Jordan. Yep.
0: He takes it, and it's granted.
13: There you go.
0: But I'm with you, Ricky. I do believe Kelly was in his motion.
13: Yeah.
0: But we don't see that call many times. No. More times than not. Okay, go ahead and take the timeout.
13: I think Kelly did it sneakily. I think he made a really slow little movement.
0: The 0-2 is a breaking ball outside, backhanded by Moreno, 1-2 on Walker.
13: In fact, I think he was looking at Jordan and could tell when he was starting to call time, and then he went into his motion just to negate that. Because I know he quick pitched him the at bat before. I think that's what he did. I'll have to go ask him.
0: Murillo with the pitch on 1-2 and a runner at first base. Walker swings and strikes out. He went for the slider that was out of the zone. A leadoff walk followed by a strikeout. And from the first pitch of the season to the last pitch in October, Bet365 is now the official mobile sports betting partner of the St. Louis Cardinals. Lars Nootbaar, 0-3, two strikeouts and a forced play ground ball. The pitch, a little bit low. A slider down and into Nootbaar might favor Nootbaar.
13: It might, and you know Newt is one of those guys, he has not looked good at the plate, three rough at-bats, but he could run into one and just turn it into a great day. He's capable.
0: The 1-0 pitch, Burleson leads it first, Nootbaar takes a strike right down the middle, one ball, one strike. But how about Michael McGreevy tonight? He gave the Cardinals 6 1/3 innings. He allowed 6 hits, 2 runs, 1 earned. The pitch. Outside.
13: Cardinals have Luis Gastelum getting loose in their bullpen. Looks like he's going to have the eighth inning and a tough part of the order, too.
14: Getting some high leverage situations.
13: Yes, he is.
14: The pitch. Nootbaar, big swing and a foul back. It's 2-2.
13: Well, that's how you find out about somebody, right? Throw him out there. Cardinals are without JoJo Romero.
14: The 2-2 pitch. Swung on, ground ball, right side, right field, base hit. Burleson will stop at second as Carroll comes up throwing to the middle infield. Newt, listen to the Cardinal fans here, Ricky.
13: Yeah, and he came through indeed. Newt did, and the fans are enjoying this moment here. Cardinal fans travel well. They're excited about their team in 2026. The fun that this team has had, the energy, and the way they just don't quit.
14: Here's Mason Wynn. He drove in two runs in the first inning and has made some terrific defensive plays. From the stretch, the pitch. Over at the knees, strike one. Wynn saved two runs in the field already tonight.
13: Yeah, he has.
14: From the stretch. The pitch on the way to the right-handed batting shortstop. A swing and a miss, and that ball gets away from the catcher. Moreno runs to the backstop. The runners advance to second and third. It's a strike, but it's also a wild pitch.
13: Yeah, it was in the dirt, I think. He just didn't quite block it. I mean, he's pretty good at everything as a catcher. But
14: he's been a gold glover.
13: But he just couldn't get that one. He reached up a little bit too quickly, and it went right through the wickets. Couldn't find it, and that could have been more than one base as the runners took off quickly, and he couldn't find it at all.
14: The Cardinals are trying to add on, and with the help of a wild pitch, it's like that pass ball that helped Arizona score the one run in the second inning.
13: That was huge.
14: Now the infield plays in tight with runners at second and third, one out. Mason Wynn has five sacrifice flies. He swings and hits it hard to left field. Caught in medium left field by Kepler. The throw coming in will not be in time to get Burleson. That was a line drive to medium left, and Kepler's throw just came into the infield.
13: Yeah, I'm not sure what was going on with Kepler in left. I mean, he must have had trouble getting it from glove to hand because he was coming in on a ball that was a line drive. In fact, Burley was still going back to the bag. He barely had time to go back. But I look at it on the replay.
14: He couldn't get a grip.
13: He couldn't get a grip out of the glove and therefore couldn't make a throw and didn't want to throw it away. So a break for the Cardinals and a good at-bat for Mason Wynn.
14: A 4-2 lead. Runner at second. Here's Nathan Church. Church swings and hits a foul ball out of play to the left. Church is 0 for 3 tonight. 0 for his last 22.
13: The wild pitch was huge, but also the good at-bat by Wynn. He now has three RBIs here in this game.
14: And the Cardinals lead by two. A lead at second base. Lars Nootbaar takes another step away, and the pitch is taken high by Nathan Church. I'm waiting for Church to get into one, just like Weatherholt did, to break J.J.'s 0-for. He was 0 for 11 when Weatherholt homered in the fifth inning, giving the Cardinals a 3-2 lead at the time. Now the pitch, a swing and a foul out of play to our left. Nice catch by a fan. That foul ball had something on it. 1-2 the count on the Cardinals center fielder, trying to pick up Nootbaar from second base. Morillo with the kick, the pitch. A swing and a foul. That's off to the left. The Cardinals led 2-0 going to the bottom of the second inning. A pass ball set up a run. Then the tying run in the third inning. The Cardinals took the lead in the fifth and have added on here in the eighth inning, 4-2. The pitch. Church takes wide. Two balls, two strikes. Two outs in the Cardinals' eighth inning, and a leadoff walk has turned into a run with the help of a wild pitch. The 2-2 pitch coming up. Here it is. A ground ball slowly hit to the shortstop. Perdomo gloves, throws quickly, And a good pick at first base by Vargas retires Church. But the Cardinals take advantage of a leadoff walk and a wild pitch to add on. We go to the bottom of the eighth, 4-2 Cardinals.
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14: Luis Gastelum is the new pitcher for the Cardinals, and he is a new pitcher at the big league level. 2 2/3 innings. And he's in a high leverage situation here, protecting a two-run lead. The pitch inside almost hit Perdomo.
13: They've got a left-hander getting loose, Philip Abner, in their pen. And the Cardinals draw the first blood out of the bullpen. That was a huge run in the top of the eighth inning. Good work, Mason Wynn.
14: The pitch. Outside, two balls and no strikes. Perdomo, Carroll, and Moreno. Now the Diamondbacks have Ryan Thompson warming up. Gastelum delivers a pitch a little bit high. Three balls, no strikes. The right-hander works out of the stretch all the time. His pitch right down the middle, a strike called. Four-seamer at 93 miles an hour. 2 2/3, five hits, two runs earned, two home runs allowed, no walks and three strikeouts for Gastelum. The right-hander's pitch. Strike call in the outside corner, and that's challenged, and I think it's going to be
6: better
14: ball
6: challenge
14: four.
6: In the strike ball.
14: Perdomo was certain that ball was off the outside corner. It was. And it's a leadoff walk, bringing the tying run to the plate. Before Carroll bats, let's pause for an ID here on the Cardinals Radio Network, powered by Graybar.
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14: Gastelum's pitch, a strike on the outside corner. It's a left-handed batting, Corbin Carroll. 24-year-old Luis Gastelum from Mexico. His best pitch, a changeup. From the stretch, the pitch. Carroll takes a high fastball, 94 miles an hour.
13: Throws hard enough, but the changeup is where he gets a lot of his outs. So far, he's shown well.
14: The leadoff man is on. Perdomo took a walk, has a safe lead at first, but Burleson holding the pitch. A swing and a long one down the right field line toward the corner, and the ball is fair. And a home run for Carroll tying the game. A line drive that just got inside the pole into the Cardinal bullpen.
13: Well, you said it earlier, just a matter of time with a player like Corbin Carroll, who has been in a dreadful slump lately, but he got a changeup up, and he hammered it. He hammered it right down the right field line. It was just barely fair, just barely long enough, but it counts.
14: Huge run for the Cardinals in the top half as Carroll followed a walk with a game-tying home run, and now it's Moreno, Kepler, and Gurriel. And a strike called. Moreno, a single, run scored, a double, and a strikeout. And Gastelum has been bitten by the home run bug since coming up. There's a ball that's hit foul. Dave McKay, the first base coach, has it. 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
13: That's his third home run in the four games that he's pitched in at the big league level.
14: Now time called at the plate by Moreno. Moreno with a single, a double. He struck out swinging. And Michael McGreevy will not figure in this decision. Bullpen game all the way. The pitch. Change up low.
13: Well, the walk is really the not the bigger problem. The home run is the bigger problem, but the walk made it what it is, a two-run shot in a tie game.
14: Right-hander against right-hander, the pitch. Moreno taps that one right back to the first base side of the mound. Gastelum throws out Moreno, one out. One out for Max Kepler. Kepler's night, a bunt single. He was stranded at third in the second inning.
13: Well, I do think these teams are pretty evenly matched in so many ways. Their averages, their ERA, I mean, everything's about the same statistically. Their records are pretty close. They're both wanting to be wild card winners in the National League.
14: Here's a pitch in for a strike to Kepler.
13: And this game can't be any closer. Four runs on seven hits apiece.
14: The only error in the game belongs to the Diamondbacks. And that was committed by their second baseman, Marte, his first error of the season. Here's a high pop-up foul on the third base side, and no play as the ball hits the roof of the third base dugout. Fermin, he got over to the railing and just watched it go on out of play.
13: Cardinals do not have an error, but they do have a pass ball that led to an unearned run.
14: 4-4 in Arizona. Gastelum is ready with the sign. The pitch on the way. A swing and a miss. The changeup strikes out Kepler. Walk, home run, tap out to the pitcher, a strikeout. And Lourdes Gurriel Jr. is coming up with nobody on and two runs in. Corbin Carroll went 0 for 12 in the Dodgers series, 0 for 3 before the home run here. The pitch low to Gurriel, 1-0. Gastelum with the sign. Nobody on, out of the stretch, the pitch, and that's rolled foul off the screen next to the Diamondback dugout. Looking ahead to the ninth inning, Jose Fermin, Jimmy Crooks, J.J. Weatherholt are the scheduled batters. Off the bench, Blaze Jordan, along with Nelson Velasquez, Pedro Pajes, right-handed batters, and left-handed batting Brian Torres. Game one of a three-game series here in the desert. The 1-1 pitch. Swung on, popped up. Into foul territory. Under it, making the catch, Burleson on the track and walks down the steps of the dugout. Gurriel fouls out, but the damage is done after a walk. Carroll hits a home run. We go to the ninth in a brand new game, tied at four in Arizona.
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0: Paul Sewald has 22 saves and 23 save opportunities, so he's been getting the job done as a closer. He gets a call in a tie game here tonight. We're in the ninth inning. Jose Fermin leads off against the right-hander, and Fermin looks at ball one.
28: So an odd thing about Sewald, he doesn't give up a lot of hits, doesn't walk a lot of batters. Opponent's batting average is 180, but the 7 home runs he's allowed has led to a pretty high ERA.
0: Here's a slider in for a strike, and it's 1-1. An ERA of 4.24 and a 2-4 record.
28: But again, very good as a closer, just one blown save.
0: Right-hander against right-hander. The pitch, a swing and a miss. That fastball looked pretty quick after the slider. 90 miles an hour. Now batter's timeout taken by Fermin. 1-2 the count. Riley O'Brien, Cardinals all-star closer, is warming in the bullpen behind the fence in the right field corner. The 1-2 pitch here to the Cardinal third baseman. Fermin spoils it off foul off to the right. The MLB Journey to 30 sweepstakes presented by T-Mobile is the ultimate bucket list. 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Sewald on 1-2, a ground ball that goes off Sewald's glove, and there's no play by the second baseman Marte. Thank goodness Sewald got some leather on that.
28: Oh boy, that's a break for the Cardinals. Marte would have had that easily, and we'll see how they score that. That should be a hit because he just reached out.
0: He just said base hit.
28: Flailed at it. Yeah, yes. I think that, well, I can give him an error on that, but I'll take the hit. If I'm Fermin, a two-hit game for him. More importantly, the go-ahead run, the potential go-ahead run on base here in the ninth inning.
0: Now Jimmy Crooks, he's 1 out of 3 tonight. Left-handed batting catcher out of Oklahoma, the pitch. Check swing, fastball upstairs.
28: What happens when a pitcher doesn't make a play defensively?
0: Usually strange things.
28: So let's look for some strange things.
0: Some lingering thoughts in that pitcher's mind. Fermin was picked off earlier by Merrill Kelly. Has a pretty good lead at first base. The pitch. Outside, 2-0 on Jimmy Crooks, and that play may be haunting
28: it happens.
0: Sewald right now.
28: It just happens.
0: Or the lack of making the play. The inability to get the out. The 2-0 pitch here for Jimmy Crooks. A high slider, ball three. Garcia, lefty, is warming in the bullpen for Arizona. Runner at first. Nobody out. The 3-0 pitch for Jimmy Crooks. He's taking and takes ball four.
14: The go-ahead run is on second base with nobody out.
28: You know, Torrey Lovello's been around this game long enough. It didn't take him very long to get a left-hander up behind his closer, for goodness sake.
14: Right.
28: And I think it's because of what we're talking about. I think he sees the potential of things kind of going awry quickly here. Now, he's got to have a three-batter minimum, of course. But I feel like he may have seen that a little uh-oh moment there.
14: Ryan Kaplan, the pitching coach, hurries out to the mound now to buy some time for their pitcher warming in the bullpen. Garcia is getting ready. Stanek has been warming up for the Cardinals. A two-run homer by Corbin Carroll in the bottom of the eighth inning tied the score at four. But the Cardinals have come back with an infield hit off Seawald's glove and a base on balls to Jimmy Crooks. J.J. Weatherholt was able to break out of an 0 for 11, hitting his 14th home run of the year in the fifth inning. He had a fly ball to left for an out. He's 1 for 3 with a homer and a walk tonight.
28: Riley O'Brien now has joined Stanek in case the Cardinals can get the lead here.
14: Seawald listening in for the sign by way of pitchcom. Moreno puts down the target. Weatherholt. And he did not square around to bunt, even though Seawald did the inside move and a look to second base. A fact-finding move there to see if Weatherholt was going to drop the bat.
28: Yes, it was.
14: Arenado plays at the edge of the turf at third. In on the turf at first, Vargas. The pitch, Weatherholt takes a strike on the outside corner. And that was after the walk to Jimmy Crooks. Ivan Herrera is waiting on deck. The one strike pitch. Weatherholt takes a slider inside.
28: Almost hit him. Also almost went back to the screen.
14: That was a fastball that
28: just
14: looked,
28: took
14: had
28: off.
14: Some movement that took off, and you're right, nearly hit Weatherholt. The runners lead at first and second base. Seawald kicks, he pitches, and that's down the middle of strike. 1-2 on the rookie second baseman. The go-ahead run is for Mean at second. Crooks at first base. 4-4 in the ninth. Seawald brings in the pitch. Weatherholt swings, and there's a hit to center field. The stop sign goes up at third base for Fermin. The bases are loaded. Nobody out for Ivan Herrera.
28: How about that at bat by Weatherholt? That's why the Cardinal manager didn't have him bunt there. I just think he has so much trust in Weatherholt to have a good at-bat, come up with hits, not ground into double plays, that he just let him swing away, and he got rewarded for it.
14: Ivan Herrera grounded into his 13th double play back in the seventh inning. Herrera steps up. He's taking his batter's time out right now. The infield comes in tight on the right side, better than halfway in on the left side. Arenado, Perdomo on the left, on the right, Marte and Vargas. The pitch. Check swing. A ball low on the appeal. No swing. Ivan Herrera with 40 runs batted in. He reached on an error and has scored a run tonight. With the infield in, the pitch. Herrera, swing and a miss. Couldn't hold up on a slider away. Herrera with the wide open stance. The pitch, a swing and a miss. One ball, two strikes.
28: Ivan does not look good against Seawald here. He's got to find a way to shorten up and take that slider the other way.
14: With the bases loaded, the pitch, a swing, and there's a high fly ball into medium left field. Tagging at third base, Fermin. The catch is made by Kepler. The throw offline. The Cardinals lead. A sacrifice fly for Ivan Herrera. His third of the season. 41 RBIs for him and a 5-4 Cardinal lead. The runners hold at first and second base.
28: Well, Pop Warner saw the throw from Kepler just a couple of innings ago and realized that we're going to run on him. And that ball was not very deep and left. Fermin is okay speed-wise, but not really a burner. and he was able to go. I credit Pop Warner with sending him there.
14: And we're going to have a pitching change. Torrey Lovello comes out. This change is brought to you by Missouri Farmers Care, feeding Cardinals fans across the nation. We'll be right back.
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14: 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Brandon Garcia, B-R-A-N-D-Y-N Garcia, second season with the D-backs, came over in the Josh Naylor trade with the Mariners. And he has put together some good numbers. He has a 1.9 ERA through 28 games, 0-1, one save. He has struck out 27, walking 6. What a challenge here for Alec Burleson with 2 on. One out, a run in. The Cardinals lead 5-4 in the ninth. Burleson taps it foul over to the Cardinal dugout. Strike one.
28: So they had Garcia, the lefty, up with the great numbers to face Burleson. But even if he gets Burleson, he's going to have to deal with Jordan Walker.
14: A lead at second base for Jimmy Crooks. The pitch. Check swing, slider down and away, and it is a strike on the appeal. Third base umpire Chad Fairchild raises the right arm. 0-2 on Burleson, who's had his issues with left-handed pitching. The pitch to him. Slider way outside this time. One ball, two strikes.
28: Boy, that's a sharp slider. That is.
14: And how about breaking the arm angle?
28: Yeah, it's a tough arm angle. It's breaking quickly.
14: A look to second, the pitch. Outside, well off the plate, 2-2. Garcia listening in for the sign. Moreno puts down the target. The runners lead at first and second. The pitch on the way. Burleson could not hold up on the slider down and away. He's out on strikes. But now it's Jordan Walker, the home run derby champion. Walker's night so far, a walk, a ground out, an infield hit, and a strikeout. One out of three.
28: You know, there is a base open.
14: And it's third base, but it is an open base. With the left-handed batter, Nootbaar, up after that. The pitch. Walker swings, lifting a foul ball out of play off to the right, and Garcia, with a cutter, came right after him.
28: I wouldn't do it, but I'd be tempted to do it.
14: Moreno steps out in front of home plate, waving his arms, getting the attention of his pitcher and the infielders. The Cardinals have Crooks on second, Weatherhold at first base. Two outs, a run in on a sacrifice fly by Ivan Herrera. 5-4 Cardinals in the ninth. The pitch. Walker takes low.
28: I think a great question for Torrey Lovello after this game, no matter what happens. No matter what happens. We might play 20 innings. Who knows? But ask him that question. I think somebody should. Did you even think about walking Walker?
14: The 1-1. Walker swings, grounds it sharply to Perdomo, who throws to second. Marte gets there ahead of Weatherholt. 6-4 on the force play. But the Cardinals have scored a run. Let's hold them and go home for the night. On to the bottom of the ninth with Riley O'Brien coming in. And the Cardinals leading the D-backs 5-4.
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14: Brian Torres pinch ran for Crooks, and now it's Pajes behind the plate. And Riley O'Brien's first pitch is fouled off to the left. Our game is in the bottom half of the ninth inning. The Cardinals lead 5-4. The pitch by O'Brien, taken a little bit high by Nolan Arenado. O'Brien with a kick, the pitch inside. He hit Caminero with a pitch on the hand in the All-Star game. Fortunately, the x-rays were negative. And O'Brien went on to finish up a scoreless inning. But now he's trying to pick up a save here and give the Cardinals a win in the first game back from the break. And there's a pitch outside. 3-1 on Arenado. Gastelum went one inning, one hit, a walk, a two-run homer by Carroll. The pitch by O'Brien. Inside, and that hit Arenado. Or did it? Arenado darted out of the way. It was out of the strike zone. We'll see if they call that a walk or a hit by pitch. Nonetheless, there's a base runner with the tying run on. It's a walk.
28: And it's Jorge Barroza pinch running for him. Now you've got some work to do.
14: From the stretch, the pitch to Vargas, showing bunt. He missed it. Strike one. Just poked his bat at the ball. Arenado got on with the walk. Barroza runs at first base. A triple the last time up for Vargas, and he was stranded at third. Pickoff thought of first. Got him! Got him! Barossa's picked off. One down. Took that extra step away, and O'Brien's throw. Quick to first. A quick tag by the first baseman, Burleson, records out number one.
28: And they say play on. And that cannot happen. It just did, but it can't happen. Not in a game like this, a bottom of the ninth inning, down by a run. Can't happen.
14: The Cardinals have a one-run lead with two outs to go.
28: Wow.
14: Each team has had a runner picked off first. The pitch by O'Brien swung on, and a high fly ball down the left field line. Long run. Newt Barr is there. He makes the catch in fair territory. Two outs. Boy, did that take the air out of the building,
28: oh,
14: that pickoff of Barossa.
28: That was huge. Absolutely huge. What a lift for Riley O'Brien. Well, he did it. I mean, he was part of the lift. He lifted himself is what he did. Talked earlier about a pitcher helping themselves. He just did.
14: Pajes going through the signs, puts down the target. Tim Tawa has a home run tonight, and he takes down and away, ball one. What a game we have seen for the first game back from the break.
28: Oh, my goodness. Well, it's fun again. Didn't stop being fun, did it?
14: No. Not at all. The pitch on the way. Check swing. A strike called. One ball, one strike on Tawa. Pajes placing the target for O'Brien. The Cardinal closer is ready. Out of the stretch. The kick. The pitch on the way. A swing. And that ball is smoked toward the left field corner. It gets down, going to the corner for a double. The throw goes into second. And Tawa has been their hottest hitter going back to the three-game sweep of the Dodgers through game one after the All-Star break.
28: He's been their player tonight, no question about it. Made a play in center field, and he was able to take a fastball, turn it around there. He's had a homer, a double, and now he represents the tying run at second base.
14: Without the pickoff, we're tied.
28: We are.
14: That's why Barossa was in there. Because of his speed, but he got picked off. And here we go with Marte. A swing and a foul.
28: There's no question he would have scored on that.
14: Marte, a hit in four at-bats. He singled to center field in the fifth inning. Tawa is the tying run at second base, off to a lead. Wynn plays behind him up the middle. Marte, the switch batter, up there left-handed. O'Brien's pitch is swung on and fouled out of play. The Diamondbacks are down to their last strike.
28: I said this game's been fun, but I've had enough fun, thank you.
14: O'Brien, a number of ways to go here.
28: Yeah.
14: Change up, sweeper. Let's see what he does on 0-2. Ketel Marte waits the pitch to him. Down and in, throwing the sweeper. And he wasn't going to make a mistake with that.
28: No, he wasn't going to keep it down, and Marte did not chase.
14: One ball, two strikes, tying run at second. Tawa off to a lead. O'Brien from the stretch. The pause, the kick, the pitch. Foul ball over to the Cardinal dugout. Our game continues. I mentioned both teams are 16-14 in one-run games. The Cardinals are trying to even the season series at two apiece as the Diamondbacks won two out of three in St. Louis. The 1-2 pitch. Upstairs, 2-2. Tawa's been a handful tonight. That was a great play by Mason Wynn in the seventh inning with Soriano pitching to keep Vargas at third base with Tawa up. But a double sets up the tying run with two down. The 2-2 pitch. Strike three called and a Redbird winner. Marte is called out, and this ball game has come to an end, and the Cardinals outlast the D-backs tonight, 5-4 in Phoenix.
28: What a great final pitch that was by Riley O'Brien. It was a sinker that came back over the inside corner and just froze Marte. He threw the sweepers. He got him kind of behind and then just threw one 100 miles an hour at the top of the zone. May not have been a strike. May have been up as I look at it on the replay, but too late to challenge it now.
14: A 2 hour, 39 minute game. And the Cardinals win this one by a run, 5-4. More from Chase Field after this.
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4: With the Cardinals winning a one-run decision tonight, 5-4 here in Phoenix, the Redbird record goes to 51-45. And last year, this is where the unraveling began for the Cardinals, right after the break. And I know that Eugenio Suarez had a whole lot to do with that, having a torrid series before he was traded to Seattle. But the Cardinals put a steady performance tonight, overcame a couple of setbacks like Fermin's pickoff at first. A pass ball led to one run, but not more than one. And the Cardinals were able to get a big pickoff of Barroza in the ninth inning. And then a double didn't hurt them with two down as Tawa was left in scoring position with Ketel Marte called out on strikes.
5: We talked about Tawa being the player of the game on their side. A couple of hits, a homer, a double, made a play to rob a church of a base hit that would have been another run for the Cardinals, so he kind of did everything. Well, the Cardinals had their own equivalent of the game that Tawa had, and that's Mason Wynn. He made two plays to save runs defensively, so he helped out there, but he also picked up three RBIs, a two-run single in the first inning, and also a sacrifice fly in the eighth inning, and really a terrific game for Mason Wynn.
4: And Gastelum picks up his first Major League victory, even though he gave up a two-run homer to tie the game. The Cardinals came right back and gave him a lead to work with.
5: Yeah, I know he's not going to be happy with how he pitched, but I know his teammates will pick him up, and they'll do all the first victory in the big league celebration stuff that they do, and that'll take a little bit of the edge off, I'm sure.
4: And for the All-Star, Riley O'Brien, he walked the leadoff batter, and then he picked off the pinch runner, Jorge Barroza.
5: Can't happen. It can't happen, and I know he didn't want it to happen. Wasn't trying, but that's just not a good play.
4: And for Riley O'Brien, that is save number 25 and 29 save opportunities. Gastelum 1-0 over Paul Sewald, 2-5 now. A 2-hour 49-minute game. I said 39. 2-hour 49-minute game. 29,931. The paid attendance, and round one of the three-game series goes to the Cardinals 5-4.
5: And I think the game changed on a ball that was hit back to Sewald that he didn't catch. And I just think he just kind of did not kind of maintain things from there and walked a batter, and I think it just fell apart for him right there.
4: Our play of the game is presented by Marriott St. Louis Grand. Book your Grand Slam Cardinals ticket package. Do that right now. We'll hear the play when we come back.
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2: Well, in our game tonight, coming back from the All-Star break, the Cardinals in the first of three here in Arizona. And we expect a good series here, but the game tonight was fabulous right from the first inning when the Cardinals put up two on a two-out single by Mason Winn.
3: And that was a huge hit by Mason, who ended up having a great game by the time all was said and done. But he picked up Lars Nootbaar in that first inning, who didn't swing the bat with the bases loaded, struck out on a 3-2 pitch that was originally called ball four, was challenged. And by the way, the D-backs really good at challenging in the game here today.
2: Well, as that inning unfolded, Ivan Herrera got on base and he scored the first of two runs, but it was on an error by Ketel Marte, who had not made one up until then.
3: Yeah, he's been very solid, a good defensive team, a good fundamental team, I would say, this Diamondback club is. And, again, very evenly matched with the Cardinals.
2: In the second inning, Gabriel Moreno got on a base hit to right field on a two-strike pitch. Max Kepler bunted his way on, two on with nobody out, and a pass ball by Jimmy Crooks. Ball got away from him, setting up second and third. Gurriel, a sacrifice fly, put a run up, but Arenado struck out swinging, and Vargas grounded out to second, and McGreevy held a one-run lead.
3: Yeah, McGreevy did it a couple of times during the game where he pitched out of potential trouble. Again, deserved to be a victor in the game today. Didn't end up winning it, but he pitched well.
2: In the third, Tim Tawa led off with a home run, his fourth home run. He had a homer and a double in the game, and he has nine hits in his last 17 at-bats, including three doubles and three home runs.
3: Yeah, no, he was definitely a force in this game defensively and offensively.
2: But Tawa tied the game, and then Weatherholt in the fifth inning with one out untied it by hitting his 14th home run of the year, a blast to the seats in right field, and that got him out of an 0 for 11.
3: No doubter for J.J. Kind of saw that one coming, too. It just felt like that would be a good at-bat for him. They tried to sneak the fastball in on him and didn't work.
2: And against a reliever coming out of the pen, Juan Murillo. Murillo walked the first man he faced, Alec Burleson, in the eighth inning. That turned into a run on a line drive sacrifice fly by Mason Winn. And the Cardinals had a two-run lead at that point, and they needed that run.
3: Yeah, in the last two innings of the game, by the way, three of the four leadoff batters, I'm talking about both teams, top and bottom half, three of the four leadoff batters were walked. The other one got a base hit, so there was a lot of action in the last two innings.
2: Well, George Soriano was able to work around a triple on in relief of McGreevy in the seventh inning, getting Tawa to ground out and then Ketel Marte to strike out. But it was a young right-hander, Luis Gastelum, who came on, walked the first man he faced, Perdomo, gave up a line drive home run to Corbin Carroll, who has really been struggling. He was 0 for 12 in the series against the Dodgers in the three-game sweep by the D-backs. 0 for 3 up to that point and hit a line drive homer into the Cardinal bullpen just inside the right field foul pole.
3: Yeah, the phrase we always used to use on that is you sped up his bat. He was a guy that was late on a lot of pitches in this game, and the changeup, not where it intended to go. It was a hanger, but maybe the one pitch that he could hit the best right now is a bad changeup.
2: Well, the next three batters made outs. Moreno, a tap out to the pitcher. Kepler struck out, and Gurriel fouled out. The Cardinals got their leadoff man against Paul Sewald, got him on, and Sewald gave up a base hit on a ball that Fermin hit off the pitcher's glove. And thank goodness he got some leather on that one, as Fermin was safe at first. Then Jimmy Crooks walked. He was lifted for a pinch runner as J.J. Weatherholt singled, setting up Ivan Herrera for a sacrifice fly that gave the Cardinals a 5-4 lead.
3: Really good at bat for Ivan when he was down in the count against a guy whose slider he wasn't really seeing very well.
2: Garcia came on and struck out Burleson, and then a force play ground ball by Walker left two runners on. But the Cardinals took a one-run lead to the ninth inning, and it was Riley O'Brien who pitched a scoreless inning in the All-Star game in Philadelphia. Nolan Arenado walked, was replaced by pinch runner Jorge Barroza. And you know what happened, fans? O'Brien picked him off.
3: How about that?
2: He picked him off for the first out. Then Vargas hit a fly ball to left field, caught by Nootbaar, two down. Tim Tawa, who homered in the third, and at the time tied the game at two, ripped a double to the left field corner, bringing up Ketel Marte. Marte with 54 runs batted in, 1-for-4 to this point in the game, facing Riley O'Brien with the play of the game presented by Marriott St. Louis Grand. Tama's been a handful tonight. That was a great play by Mason Wynn in the seventh inning, with Soriano pitching to keep Vargas at third base with Tawa up. But a double sets up the tying run with two down. The 2-2 pitch. Strike three called and a Redbird winner. Marte is called out and this ballgame has come to an end, and the Cardinals outlast the D-backs tonight 5-4 in Phoenix. Good old country hardball into the game.
3: Yeah, and it was a pitch that probably was not a strike, and he didn't challenge it. It was up in the zone, and I saw it on the replay, and it was 100 miles an hour. Maybe he didn't see it anyway, didn't see it well enough. But the perfect pitch, though, it came back over the inside part of the plate, but it may have been high, and it does make you wonder why not always challenge in that situation. And with a winning run or a tying run at second base, winning run at the plate, shoulda, woulda, coulda, but thankfully he did not. And the Cardinals pick up the victory.
2: The Cardinals won 5-4, out hitting the Diamondbacks 9-8. The Diamondbacks had the game's only error, even though the Cardinals allowed an unearned run with a passed ball. That was back in the second inning. 8 left on for the Cardinals, going 2-for-9 with runners in scoring position. 6 left on for the D-backs, 0-for-9 with runners in scoring position.
3: That's really a story, too, isn't it? Them being 0-for-9 in this game.
2: Luis Gastelum is the winner, his first win in the big leagues. Paul Sewald, the loser, 2-5. Riley O'Brien with his 25th save and 29 save opportunities. A 2-hour, 49-minute game with $29,931 paid at Chase Field. That sets up tomorrow with Dustin May, 5-6, against Brandon Pfaadt, who's 3-1, and Pfaadt has won his last three starts. Looks impressive like he did when he broke onto the Major League scene.
3: Yeah, when he first came to the Major League, we saw him a couple of times during that year, and he ended up pitching in October, actually, as a very young pitcher, as a rookie that didn't make the team out of spring training, but yet was a big pitcher for them in October. So he has some experience. He's kind of been there, done that, and he's not going to be easy.
2: Well, Brandon Pfaadt, I took a look at his situation. He has won his last three starts against San Francisco June 30th, at San Diego July 6th, and then at Los Angeles Saturday as part of the three-game sweep at Dodger Stadium.
3: Yeah, so get some runs early and hang on. That's all you can do.
2: And look for a good start out of Dustin May as the Cardinals try to win this series. They took game one tonight, 5-4, airtime 2:15 Central. Ricky has the lineups at 3. I'll bring you the first pitch at 3:10. We hope you'll join us. Now, thanks to our producer-engineer, Ryan Schulte, to Jonathan Camp in the St. Louis studio. Matt Pauley is coming up with our post-game show. Now, for Ricky Horton and Mike Claiborne, I'm John Rooney, reminding you the final score, the Cardinals over the Diamondbacks 5-4, and so long from Chase Field in Phoenix, Arizona.
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0: Well, that was a fun, entertaining game for the Cardinals as they knock off Arizona 5-4 tonight. Welcome in to the Mercy Cardinals postgame show here across the Cardinals Radio Network. My name's Matt Pauly, hanging out with you late at night, talking about a Cardinals win, a back-and-forth game. Every time the Cardinals would give up the lead, they would go get it back, scoring a run in the top of the ninth after giving up two in the bottom of the eighth, and they win this one by a 5-4 score. Michael McGreevy pitched well. The Cardinals get some key hits. J.J. Weatherholt hits a home run in this game. Weatherholt overall a 2-for-4 day, one of two multiple hit performances, the other coming from Jose Fermin, who goes at 2-for-4 in the game. Three runs driven in by Mason Wynn, who also played one heck of a defensive shortstop in this game, and the Cardinals get the win 5-4. Still very early to be talking about this, but combined with a Marlins loss today, the Cardinals are now in a virtual tie for the final wildcard spot in the National League. So a good win for the Cardinals, and they also pushed the Diamondbacks back a little bit further as well. The Diamondbacks part of just a gaggle of teams that are competing for wildcard spots in the National League. Interesting finish for sure. We'll talk about that a bit more when we go back through the game with the highlights. But Ketel Marte making the decision not to challenge the strike three call from Riley O'Brien in the ninth inning on a pitch that certainly looked high from every angle that you can see. Sometimes in the moment, it's tough to make that decision, but the Diamondbacks were sitting there still with a challenge available. Marte didn't use it. The Cardinals take advantage of it, and the Cardinals win this one by a 5-4 score. Here's what we've got coming up on this edition of the Mercy Cardinals postgame show. We are going to hear from Cardinals manager Oliver Marmol. We've got our star of the game interview with Ketel Marte. We'll also hear a little bit from Mason Wynn coming up. But up next, we'll go back through the game with the highlights. Cardinals get the win tonight as they knock off the Arizona Diamondbacks 5-4 the final. This is the Mercy Cardinals postgame show on the Cardinals Radio Network, powered by Graybar.
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0: Cardinals get the win tonight, 5-4 the final. Welcome back in. This is the Mercy Cardinals postgame show across the Cardinals Radio Network. Matt Pauley with you late into this Friday night. Let's talk about a Cardinals win, and let's go back through the game with the highlights. The pitching matchup tonight, Michael McGreevy on the mound for the Cardinals and for the Diamondbacks. Merrill Kelly on paper looked like a pretty good pitching matchup tonight. Game would get going. J.J. Weatherholt would fly out before Ivan Herrera would reach on a fielding error by Ketel Marte. Marte had a tough night in a few different aspects, and that error, that was Marte's first error of the season. So Herrera is on at first, and that brings up to the plate Alec Burleson.
1: The pitch. A swing and a smash into right field for a base hit. That was a rocket in between Marte and Vargas on the right side of the infield.
0: So Burley gets the base hit. Herrera goes to second. Jordan Walker then has a fantastic at-bat where it goes 0-2, and he works the walk. That loads the bases. So bases are loaded, nobody out, and it brings up to the plate Lars Nootbaar, who runs the count 3-2.
1: The pitch. Nootbaar takes, and that is called a ball, but it's being challenged by Gabriel Moreno. It looked like a strike. It is a strike.
2: Arizona has two challenges remaining.
1: Nootbaar is called out with the bases loaded for the second out.
0: And he never took the bat off his shoulder. Nootbaar took all those pitches, runner on at third, less than two outs. But you know what? His teammate Mason Wynn comes up to the plate and absolutely picks him up.
1: And that's where the Cardinals' woes begin for 2025. A swing and a base hit center field for Wynn. That scores Herrera. Burleson comes around. The throw comes toward third base. It's 2-0 Cardinals as Wynn picks up Nootbaar.
0: Yeah, absolutely. And the Cardinals were very close to getting more in the first. The next hitter is Nathan Church.
1: A look to second and the pitch. Church swings, lines it into center field. The ball is going to be caught on a dive by Tawa. Tawa left his feet. I was waiting to see if he happened to trap the ball, but the call is out. And Nathan Church is 0 for his last 20 and denied a hit on plays like that.
0: But still two runs on two hits in the top of the first inning, and the Cardinals jump out to that 2-0 lead. We go to the bottom of the first. Michael McGreevy on to pitch. He has a 1-2-3 frame. In the top of the second inning, Jose Fermin would lead the inning off with a base hit. However, he would end up getting picked off of first base. There would also be a walk to J.J. Weatherholt in the inning. But when all is said and done, still a 2-0 game as it heads to the bottom of the second. In the bottom of the second, the Diamondbacks get on the board. Gabriel Moreno leads the inning off with a base hit. Max Kepler then gets a bunt single. Runners on at first and second, and then those runners are able to move up one more bag each.
1: The right-handed batter shows bunt, and the ball goes off Jimmy Crook's mitt to the backstop. A pass ball. Moreno goes to third. Gurriel will have Kepler at second base. Second and third, nobody out.
0: Yeah, Lourdes Gurriel Jr. at the plate at that moment. He was showing bunt, pulled back, and then he was able to hit a sacrifice fly with the runners up a bag, and that cut the Cardinals' lead from 2-0 to 2-1 as Moreno scores. Kepler took third on that play, but that would then bring up Nolan Arenado.
1: He's four hits away from 2,000 for his career. The right-handed batter swings and goes down on strikes. Oh, did McGreevy need that?
3: Boy, did he ever.
0: Yeah, he did. That was the runner on at third, less than two-out situation. Arenado strikes out. Ildemar Vargas with the ground out for the final out, and the Cardinals hold the lead. It's 2-1 as it goes to the third. In the bottom of the third, the leadoff hitter for the Diamondbacks is Tim Tawa.
3: As the Cardinals play game number 96. Here today. Never lose that game. Swing and a high fly ball. That's it. Deep to left field. Nootbaar looks up and it's over his head into the bleachers. Home run number 4 for Tawa. And the Diamondbacks have just tied it here in the bottom of the third inning. A leadoff home run by their center fielder, Tim Tawa.
0: In the fourth inning, the Diamondbacks would threaten to take the lead. Moreno would lead the inning off with a double. He would then go to third on a Max Kepler groundout. That would bring up to the plate Gabriel Moreno, excuse me, that would bring up to the plate Gurriel Jr. He would ground out where Jose Fermin makes a nice play to keep the runner over at third. And then that brings up Nolan Arenado, and a guy that he used to be on the same side of the infield with, making great plays. Well, this time it works against Arenado.
3: A 3-2 pitch coming up to Arenado, and it's grounded to the left side. Mason Wynn dives. He's got it. Long throw, off balance, and he gets him. Oh, my goodness. Mason Wynn just saved a run. A diving play in the hole.
0: That a wildly good play. Like, words can barely explain how great of a play that was by Mason Wynn to get Nolan Arenado, and it keeps the game 2-2, but not for long. With one out in the top of the fifth inning, J.J. Weatherholt is at the plate.
4: And then we open up against Cincinnati for the weekend as J.J. turns on a pitch. See you later. That one is long gone, and the Cardinals are back on top, 3-2, as J.J. Weatherholt didn't miss any of that one.
0: No, he absolutely did not. Weatherholt hits his 14th dinger of the year. Left the bat at 104.5 miles per hour. It travels 402 feet, and the Cardinals are back out on top as Weatherholt hits the home run to make it a 3-2 game. You really want to see McGreevy put up a zero in that next half inning. In the bottom of the fifth, he was able to do just that. With a couple outs, Ketel Marte would get a base hit, and then Geraldo Perdomo would walk. So runners on at first and second for Corbin Carroll.
4: He takes a deep breath, checks the runner at second. Now comes to the plate. Swinging as a ground ball to Weatherholt. Ooh, he's so smooth. Up and over for the out. McGreevy gets out of a jam.
0: Keeps it a 3-2 game as we go to the sixth inning. New pitcher in for the Diamondbacks. That would be Taylor Clark as he replaces Merrill Kelly. Cardinals would get a couple base runners. Jordan Walker would get a base hit in the inning. Mason Wynn would walk in the inning, but they aren't able to do anything with those base runners, and it stays a 3-2 Cardinals lead to the bottom of the sixth. In the bottom of the sixth, Moreno is the leadoff hitter. He strikes out swinging. A Max Kepler ground out, two outs in the inning, and it does bring up Gurriel.
1: But McGreevy needs another out in the sixth. The 3-2 pitch. Strike three called, and no argument from Gurriel. The fourth strikeout for McGreevy.
0: Kevin Ginkle pitches a scoreless top of the seventh inning for the Diamondbacks. Bottom of the seventh, McGreevy comes back out to work. First batter he faces is Nolan Arenado.
3: 1-2 the count on Arenado, who struck out and grounded out. The pitch by McGreevy is a fastball on the outside corner, strike three. He has been dotting that outside corner, and McGreevy has struck out three of the last four batters that he's faced.
0: Ildemar Vargas would then triple with one out. That ends the day for McGreevy. On comes George Soriano to face off against Temtawa.
3: And a 2-2 pitch coming up again. That's grounded towards short. Wynn has it on the backhand. The throw to first is low, but he got his man. And Wynn looked the runner back to third on top of it.
0: So the runner is still at third, now two outs, and it's Ketel Marte.
3: And the 3-2 pitch is a swing and a miss. He struck him out. Got him with the changeup. Big pitch for George Soriano. Great work to save that run.
0: So it sends the game to the eighth. The Cardinals hold the 3-2 lead. They would add another run in the eighth. Juan Moreo comes on to pitch. First batter he faces, Alec Burleson, walks, and then with one out, Lars Nootbaar singles. Runners on at first and second, and very quickly those runners would be on second and third.
1: The pitch on the way to the right-handed batting shortstop, a swing and a miss, and that ball gets away from the catcher. Moreno runs to the backstop. The runners advance to second and third.
0: And that allows Mason Wynn to do this.
1: Mason Wynn has five sacrifice flies. He swings and hits it hard to left field. Caught in medium left field by Kepler. The throw coming in will not be in time to get Burleson. That was a line drive to medium left, and Kepler's throw just came into the infield.
0: Yeah, and Kepler had kind of a double clutch on that throw, which was odd. He did not seem prepared for the potential catch and throw off the bat. You thought they might have a chance at it, but instead it scores a run, and the Cardinals hold a two-run lead. It is 4-2. Luis Gastelum would come on to pitch in the bottom of the eighth inning, and the first batter he faces, Perdomo, ends up walking. There was an overturned pitch call that ends up being ball four. That puts him on at first, and it brings up to the plate Corbin Carroll.
1: Has a safe lead at first, but Burleson holding the pitch. A swing and a long one down the right field line toward the corner, and the ball is fair. And a home run for Carroll tying the game. A line drive that just got inside the pole into the Cardinal bullpen.
0: So that ties it all up. It's a 4-4 game as it heads to the ninth inning. On comes Paul Sewald. First time he's been able to face off against the Cardinals since he publicly complained on social media when the Cardinals rained out the series finale when Arizona was in town, resulting in a makeup game that's going to take place next week in St. Louis. So Sewald on to pitch. First batter he faces is Jose Fermin.
1: Sewald on 1-2, a ground ball that goes off Sewald's glove, and there's no play by the second baseman Marte. Thank goodness Sewald got some leather on that.
5: Oh boy, that's a break for the Cardinals. Marte would have had that easily.
0: It's a base hit for Fermin, a fortuitous base hit for Fermin. He's on at first. Jimmy Crooks then walks. Runners on at first and second for J.J. Weatherholt, who's not showing bunt. Of course not. He's J.J. Weatherholt. He comes up with a base hit that loads the bases, and it brings up Ivan Herrera.
1: With the bases loaded, the pitch. A swing, and there's a high fly ball into medium left field. Tagging at third base, Fermin. The catch is made by Kepler. The throw offline. The Cardinals lead. A sacrifice fly for Ivan Herrera, his third of the season. 41 RBIs for him and a 5-4 Cardinal lead.
0: Ends the day for Sewald. On comes Brandon Garcia. He would get out of the inning after that as the Cardinals would leave two on, but they get that all-important single run to make it a 5-4 game. We go to the bottom of the ninth. On to pitch, all-star closer Riley O'Brien. First batter he faces, Nolan Arenado. Arenado walks. Jorge Barrosa then comes onto the bases as a pinch runner for Arenado, and Barrosa not on the bases very long.
1: A triple the last time up for Vargas, and he was stranded at third. Pickoff thought of first. Got him! Got him! Barrosa's picked off. One down. Took that extra step away, and O'Brien's throw. Quick to first. A quick tag by the first baseman, Burleson, records out number one.
0: Great pickoff move. Great application of the tag by Burleson, and that's a tough look for a pinch runner to get picked off the bases representing the tying run. So Barrosa is off the bases. He is an out. That brings up Vargas. He flies out for the second out. Tim Tawa then doubles. You never really know if the exact same things are going to happen if other stuff doesn't happen in front of them. But considering the fact that there was a runner on at first and then Tawa doubles, you have to think that that certainly it makes that play over at first seem that much bigger. So Tawa, though, he is on in scoring position for Ketel Marte.
1: Sets up the tying run with two down. The 2-2 pitch. Strike three called and a Redbird winner. Marte is called out, and this ballgame has come to an end, and the Cardinals outlast the D-backs tonight 5-4 in Phoenix.
0: Just about everybody out there surprised that he did not challenge that. It did not look like a strike from any angle, but Cardinal fans, they will take it. They get the 5-4 win. Cardinals with the victory are now 51-45. Diamondbacks, they drop to 49-48. Winning totals for St. Louis. They score their 5 runs on 9 hits, no errors. They leave 8 for Arizona. 4 runs, 8 hits, 1 error. They leave 6. Winning pitcher, Gastelum, he is 1-0. Congratulations to him for getting his first major league victory. Sewald takes the loss. He's 2-5. Riley O'Brien the save. That is his 25th save of the season. And with that save, it means another $100 donation from Missouri Farm Bureau Insurance to Feeding Missouri, teaming up to end hunger throughout the state. Home runs hit. Weatherholt, his 14th for the Diamondbacks. Tawa, his 4th. Carroll, baseball, his 14th. Game goes 2 hours and 49 minutes. Played in front of a crowd of 29,931 folks at Chase Field in Phoenix. Cardinals get the win over Arizona, 5-4 the final. Our star of the game interview, that is on the way next. 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

0: Cardinals get the win in Arizona, 5-4 the final. 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Riley O'Brien, fresh off an all-star appearance, collects his 25th save of the year tonight. Congratulations going out to him. He is our star of the game, and just a few moments ago, he spoke with Mike Claiborne.
1: Player of the game this evening, all-star closer Riley O'Brien. Maybe the best pitch of the night wasn't really a pitch, was the pickoff. That was something. And wondering, how often do you work on that? Because closers normally don't have good moves to first.
2: Yeah, I've worked on it in the past throughout my career. I can't say I work on it a ton currently, but I feel like I've always had a pretty quick move. And, I just looked over and saw you had a pretty big lead, so I figured I'd take a shot at it.
1: Yeah, I mean, was it one step too many?
2: Yeah, I'd say so. I kind of saw it on the first one when I looked over, but was pretty focused on the pitch, so I figured I'd get him on the next one.
1: All right, all-star for you. What was that experience like for you in Philadelphia?
2: It was awesome. It was a ton of fun, great experience, great to be able to share a clubhouse and share a field with some of the best in the game. It was an amazing experience.
1: When did this finally settle in for you? Because a lot of things take place between Sunday and Tuesday.
2: Honestly, I still feel like it hadn't set in yet. It still didn't feel real.
1: Talk a little bit about your pitch repertoire these days. It seems like you throw everything with confidence these days. You're not a two-pitch pitcher. You're not afraid to pitch from behind. And that seems like maybe it's a confidence builder. Maybe it's something that you're just more comfortable with at this point in your career.
2: Yeah, I think it's just trust my stuff. Trust my stuff to go attack guys. Knowing that, every pitch I throw is good enough to get guys out, and that there's no reason to shy away from the zone, so just go right after guys.
1: Let's get out of here. This ballpark is crazy, man.
2: Yeah, it is.
1: Nice work tonight.
2: Thank you. Appreciate it.
1: All right, Riley O'Brien is our player of the game.
0: Claves Riley, thank you so much for that. As, again, O'Brien doing a really nice job this year. He's an all-star, and he just picks up his 25th save of the year. We'll get the postgame comments of Cardinals manager Oliver Marmol when we return to the Mercy Cardinals postgame show on the Cardinals Radio Network, powered by Graybar.
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0: 5-4, Cardinals get the win in Arizona. Welcome back in. This is the Mercy Cardinals postgame show on the Cardinals Radio Network. Scores from around the NL Central tonight took 10 innings, but the Brewers knock off the Marlins by a 2-1 score. So either way, the Cardinals were going to pick up a game either in the division or in the wild card race with the Marlins loss. That's why the Cardinals are now in a virtual tie with Miami for that final playoff spot in the National League. But Milwaukee scoring one run in the bottom of the 10th inning, that's the difference. 2-1, the Brewers get the win. The Reds go to Colorado to open up the post-All-Star break portion of the year, and they win over the Rockies 7-2. Brady Singer went 7, allowing 2 runs on 4 hits, 6 strikeouts, no walks. He is now 4-9 with that victory. Cubs lose at home. They fall to the Twins 5-2. Colin Ray takes the loss, allowing 4 runs, 3 earned on 5 hits over 6 innings. And the Pirates were supposed to play in Cleveland, but that game was postponed as a result of air quality issues, and they will try to make that game up coming up on Saturday. Across the Cardinals' minor league system, AAA Memphis in a wild one. They get a walk-off victory over the Iowa Cubs, 10-9, the final score. In this game, Joshua Baez hits another home run. It was a 473-foot home run, and it just happens to be a grand slam as well, as he continues to swing a hot bat, to say the least. He now has 29 home runs. Bit of a tough day for Hunter Dobbins. He goes just 3 1/3 innings, allowing 6 runs, 4 earned on 5 hits, 3 strikeouts, and 4 walks. Other games across the Cardinals minor league system, AA Springfield, they were at home this evening as they end up falling short. Springfield loses to Amarillo by a 9-5 score. High A Peoria wins at South Bend 9-3. In 10 innings, the Palm Beach Cardinals lose at home to St. Lucie 3-2 is the final. In our game, the Cardinals beat the Diamondbacks 5-4. Cardinals manager Oliver Marmol spoke with Chip Carey from Cardinals TV just a few moments ago.
1: New half to the season, but you win a game the same old Cardinal way, it seems.
2: Yeah, a lot of fight today. That was good to see. Mac did a really nice job, made pitches when he needed to. The punch out to Nato there was a big one with a runner on third, and then being able to get the ground ball to third, runner on third, less than two outs, that was a big one as well. So made pitches, did a really nice job.
1: In hockey terms, I think it's safe to say Mason Wynn was a plus +5 today. Drives in 3 and saves 2.
2: No doubt. The plays he made were spectacular. He continues to do a really nice job defensively, and then short to the ball, drove in 2 through the middle, and then that line drive to left field, that looked good. Offensive, nice job, man. I like a lot of the at-bats we took today, even some that didn't fall. Crooksy took some really good ones today. Church, I liked his at-bats, so overall, solid day.
1: Luis, his first major league win, probably not the way he drew it up, but he got it, and that's part of what you're going to have to deal with now with the newly constructed bullpen you have.
2: No doubt. He's learning, and there's things we know we can help him with, and he's going to continue to get better. It's part of being a big leader. He's going to take some hits like he did today, but he'll be okay.
1: And Riley, what a way to finish it.
2: No doubt. It's tough to go and not have a break and then come here, your body, all the travel. So for him to take the ball today, do what he did, was pretty good.
1: Well, let's do it again tomorrow.
2: All right, let's do it.
0: Chip Ollie, thank you so much for that. Cardinals get the win in Arizona 5-4. 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

0: 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Cardinals get the win over Arizona, 5-4. Big game for Mason Wynn. Goes 1-for-2, has 3 RBIs. He draws a walk as well, and then he makes some fantastic defensive plays in this game. A little while ago, he talked with Danny Wexelman from Cardinals TV.
1: Watch Mason Wynn, bright lights on you. I feel like no matter the moment, this team is able to rise and shine. Why is that?
2: I mean, I feel like we just play together, you know, just guys pulling for one another. And, you know, like Ivan, you know, shorting up with 2 strikes, just putting the ball in play, just doing a job. I feel like that's just what this team does is, you know, just pass the baton to the next guy.
1: How about Riley O'Brien with the pickoff move there in the bottom of the ninth? What'd you see?
2: Amazing. I mean, we needed it. Quick feet. I don't really know what he was trying to do. I mean, I don't think that's a steal situation there, but yeah, great tag by Burley as well. But yeah, Riley, that was huge for us.
1: How did you spend your break? Because you come out today with 3 RBIs and 2 defensive gems.
2: I mean, I was, you know, chilling by the pool. Yeah, went to the cage a little bit, but no, I mean, I just had a good time, got off my feet, you know, just relaxed as most guys did. And you know, we just came out ready to play today.
1: I mean, it was spectacular. I mean, you know that your gold glove, but watching you do that, it always wows us. I want to put a bow on the All-Star game. I know how important you and Jordan are to each other. Watching that moment for him winning the Derby, what were you doing? What was going through your head?
2: Yeah, I mean, I was, you know, first couple rounds, I was sitting real close to the TV, you know, locked in. And then that last round, I mean, I think the whole world was a little nervous. You know, I'm sure he was going, you know, crazy with the nerves, but I was like 50 yards away from the TV with some binoculars pretty much. I was so nervous, but it was a great time. We talked about it yesterday. We kind of celebrated at dinner, and I'm just, you know, obviously, I don't want to say proud of him, but just so happy for him, man. You know, we've gone through it together, and, you know, see him have a good time on the baseball field again. It's just been so much fun this year.
1: Thank you for your time. Appreciate it.
2: Yeah, thank you so much.
0: All right, very good. Danny Wexelman talking with Mason Wynn. We appreciate that conversation for sure as the Cardinals get the win 5-4. Game 2 of this 3-game series coming up Saturday afternoon. The Cardinals will have right-hand pitcher Dustin May on the mound. He's 5-6 with a 4.55 ERA. He'll be opposed by right-hand pitcher Brandon Pfaadt, 3-1 with a 4.70 ERA. That is a 3:10 first pitch. That means our coverage is set to begin at 2:15 across the Cardinals radio network. For the voice of the Cardinals, John Rooney, along with Ricky Horta and Mike Claiborne, who had the call of the game. Our on-site producer engineer has been Ryan Schulte. Our studio producer engineer, John Camp. Also, thanks going out to both Chip Carey and Danny Wexelman from Cardinals TV for helping us with some of the pregame and postgame audio. Ben Boyd is the manager of the Cardinals Radio Network. For everybody I just mentioned, I'm Matt Pauley, thanking you for staying up late and being with us as the Cardinals get the win in Arizona, 5-4 the final score. 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
4: Fox News, I'm Roxanne Evans. Voting machine overhaul. DHS Secretary Mark Wayne Mullen pushing states' compliance after President Trump's midterm warnings.
5: Under President Trump's leadership, DHS is well prepared to support all states, red states, blue states, and local election officials ahead of the midterms. States must do their part to secure our election systems, and we stand by to help.
4: The battle for the Strait of Hormuz intensifies. U.S. and Iran escalate strikes. Fox's Kevin Cork.
6: U.S. forces are pounding the Iranians, cutting off the Iranian port of Bandar Abbas in the process, striking road and rail bridges also.
4: Taco Bell putting lettuce nationwide after lettuce from its supplier was linked to a parasitic outbreak. 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
7: Here's your WHOP Weather Center forecast. Mainly clear skies overnight with lows around 73. Winds out of the southwest at around 5 miles an hour. Mainly sunny skies again Saturday. Chance of thunderstorms. Daytime highs approaching 91. Partly cloudy skies Saturday night. Slight chance of thunderstorms. Lows level off around 73. That's the forecast from the WHOP Weather Center. I'm meteorologist Megan Mulford. Currently, it's 75 degrees.
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8: But they are, I know the Space Force, maybe we'll talk about later, but Space Force is starting to break it down now. And it's about, I think, 75% the firmament and all these things. And like I say, this human resume stall, well, how did that happen? Well, there's a lot of things going on down there.
1: Yeah, it sounds like it. Do we humans have technology, weaponry, things to combat against the not benevolent? I guess I should ask you that when we come back from break. Hold on to that thought. When we come back, we'll talk more about the alien races that allegedly are here already, have been here for a long time. And I think we need to ask Christopher, what is it that they want besides control? When we come back on Coast to Coast AM.

0: From Hopkinsville's News Authority, this is WHOP News.
1: And this update is brought to you by Hopkinsville Electric System. A fourth suspect facing charges in connection with a shooting on West 7th Street in 2024 is now in custody. An arrest warrant for complicity to first-degree assault, complicity to first-degree wanton endangerment, and tampering with physical evidence was served against 23-year-old Darren Bussell of Hopkinsville. The US 51 Ohio River Cairo Bridge that stretches from White Cliff to Cairo, Illinois, reopened to traffic Friday afternoon, but it'll soon have lane restrictions starting on Monday for a bridge inspection. The CDC is advising that no one eat shredded iceberg lettuce from Taco Bell locations in Kentucky. The CDC says more than 1,600 people who have become sick with cyclosporiasis ate lettuce from Taco Bell locations in Indiana, Kentucky, Michigan, Ohio, and West Virginia before getting sick. Deontay Berry reporting.
2: Here's your WHOP Weather Center forecast. Mainly clear skies overnight with lows around 73. Winds out of the southwest at around 5 miles an hour. Mainly sunny skies again Saturday. Chance of thunderstorms. Daytime highs approaching 91. Partly cloudy skies Saturday night. Slight chance of thunderstorms. Lows level off around 73. That's the forecast from the WHOP Weather Center. I'm meteorologist Megan Mulford. Currently, it's 75 degrees.
3: 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Michaels, the once struggling arts and crafts chain, has gotten its groove back.
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2: Fox News, I'm Deborah Valentine. The U.S. conducting a seventh night of strikes on Iran.
3: U.S. forces are pounding the Iranians, cutting off the Iranian port of Bandar Abbas in the process, striking road and rail bridges also. And this is all in an effort to foil Tehran's loose and weakening grip on the Strait of Hormuz.
2: Fox's Kevin Cork reporting. Texas Governor Greg Abbott announcing a major disaster declaration for 28 counties hard hit by flooding that's claimed at least two lives.
4: It's the counties that have been hardest hit by these devastating floodwaters. More counties can and will be added as needed.
2: He surveyed damage in Uvalde on Friday, where he credited the implementation of improved early warning systems and emergency protocols following a July 2025 flood, which claimed 28 lives. 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

0: From somewhere out there, this is Coast to Coast AM with Rich Barra.
1: Kind of cool to know that that song, Kurt Cobain with Nirvana, he's singing that right there, laying flat on his back. You can almost hear it. Our guest tonight, Christopher Macklin, all of his stuff linked up at Coast to Coast AM, and we're talking about Antarctica, and we're talking about these races that Chris have said, these alien races, off-planet, we'll say, societies that have been here for a very, very long time. And we're also talking a little bit about his ability to remote view. And I kind of want to ask you a little bit about the Stargate thing, the technology. What kinds of things is it used for, and who's using the Stargate? That's a real thing, too.
2: Oh, yeah. I mean, you've got big Stargates. I mean, there's one in Iran, one in Iraq. They're all over the place. There's several. But it's interesting. People often ask me, well, what's a portal? What's the difference between a portal and Stargate? You know, portal basically is a natural phenomena where it's open all the time. You know, you just got a portal. The problem is if you go near a portal, it doesn't have any coordinates. So if you go in a portal, it'll switch you and fold you into time and space somewhere where you don't know on Earth what's going on. And that's like the Hadron Collider. They've switched it off. But what was interesting is that I know some insiders there, because I actually went over to try and shut it down, you know, by the power of, beings and everything else. But what was interesting is that there's a lot of scientists now, when they fired it up, it goes so fast and people just go missing and they never found them again. Now, that's a natural portal. You know,
1: yeah, could that be where a lot of the missing scientists have been, messing around with Stargates and portals?
2: Yeah, absolutely.
1: I wasn't crazy. Actually kidding. Is that
2: no,
1: possible?
2: No, I realize that. Yeah, you're absolutely right. You know, and they did. You know, they have. Because she was, you know, the person I was talking to, because she was going to take me in there, she said,

0: A lot. When they get in the control room, when it's firing up, they just disappear and they're never to be seen again because although it opens a portal, it's a portal. So it's got no coordinates. What's it, where you go in the other end? You have no idea, And then how do you get back, So, but the Stargate is different. And Stargate technology, I think, is brilliant. And what they do is they develop the same type of system, except at the front end, they've got basically a system of coordinates. So, and every Stargate has a coordinate. So, like, for example, if you want to go to your ground, say I wanted to go back to England tonight. So I'd find out my father, put his coordinates in, and literally you should walk through it and you walk straight into his room. So, and they have that technology. I haven't seen one of those gates, but I've actually seen a agent who was in a meeting with me. So I'm going to demonstrate something to you. And I had a briefcase. He had a vase over here and it just switched over there just immediately. So he said that. That's you,
1: Well, that's
0: they're
1: not
0: not
1: a very
0: allowed to.
1: far Stargate. That's not like going to other galaxies. He
0: A
1: just went across the
0: small,
1: room.
0: oh no, exactly. But it was just a demonstration.
1: Starter
0: But they
1: kit,
0: have,
1: Stargate.
0: well, they have this technology. Imagine that. You could travel off planet. You can travel dimensions. You can travel in different countries.
1: Different
0: Just
1: times?
0: Oh yeah. Can you just? I don't know. Actually, I haven't thought of that. Maybe. But I think.
1: I
0: Well, maybe
1: just.
0: if you're actually going into dimensions, because interdimensional, of course, in a different time, same, maybe same space, different time, or maybe different time, different space. I think yes,
1: I find myself fascinated by the world of social media and the algorithm that feeds what we look at. Many of the guests that we've had on this very show, I have found through Instagram. And just maybe an hour before you came on, I was looking through my Instagram and a Stargate thing pulled up. And they said that Saddam Hussein was extremely well aware of where the Stargates were in Iraq. In fact, he had a tunnel built from the palace right to the opening of a Stargate. Had you heard that?
0: Oh yeah, yes, yeah. Well, actually, the Iran one is the main one. The Iraq one. Oh, sorry. Yeah, was it? I can't remember which way it went, but one is a booster of the other, And yeah, that's why it's really important. They didn't want him messing about with it, because you can bring technology from other areas if it's allowed. The thing is about it is interesting in the Earth is that. The Galactic Federation will not allow us to travel off planet unless we get peace, and that's going to take a while.
1: Is
0: And when
1: that
0: we
1: why
0: get
1: we
0: peace,
1: haven't? So, okay, so either we haven't gone anywhere or we've been going to vastly different galaxies for a long time. So, is there a secret space program that we're running that lets us go everywhere, or we just haven't gone anywhere yet because the beings are blocking it?
0: no, I think they've got an alliance with a secret space program in quotes, because that doesn't depend on having peace on the planet. That's just going. I mean, they go to Mars. I mean, I don't know why, people are having rockets and things, because in New York at different places they've got jump sites and you just go in literally in a lift and bang, you're on Mars. It's a Stargate. Yeah.
1: We have that? That's around?
0: Oh yeah. Yeah. I
1: Now
0: know people who've been there. Yeah.
1: you're really messing with my head tonight, Christopher. I'm telling you, I'm learning a lot
0: It's
1: here. Well, let's talk a little bit more about that when we come back. Let's take a quick break and we'll come right back with Christopher Macklin on Coast to Coast AM.
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4: I coughed until I choked 20
3: 4 hours a day. I couldn't even walk across my floor without literally coughing until I would gasp. So I saw 3 different pulmonologists, and they could do nothing. Someone had mentioned to me about a product that President Reagan had taken. I ordered it within 1 week. 1 week. My coughing has stopped since I've taken the carnivora. Everyone that would come into our store would say, "What happened? Why are you not coughing?" I told them what I'm doing, and they said, "Well, what's it doing that it stopped that coughing?" I said, "I can't answer that. It just stopped it."
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1: Welcome back to Coast AM. I'm your host, Rich Barra. Our guest, Christopher Macklin. We're talking about Stargates. We're talking about Antarctica. We're talking about aliens. We're talking about remote viewing. And you'd mentioned that you remote view a lot. Can you give me a starter's guide of how I could remote view something that I target? How do you do that?
0: Well, you kind of have to get your vibration up. And there's a few ways. You can actually, if you can either do it by basically being able to get your soul out of your body. It takes some work, you know, it takes some practice. But, you know, what happens is if you can meditate, get your soul leaves your body on an umbilical cord and can go anywhere, look at things, and then come back. Now, the way I remote view, it's different. It's in my mind, connected to the peculiar that being. So I can see, like inside people's bodies, but it's almost like a picture, you know, like a video in your mind, and you can see it, you know. So there's a couple of ways to do it.
1: Do you get blips?
0: No, like you don't get blips.
1: Well, okay, so I was thinking about this. So we've had, again, I'm sort of a healthy skeptic. I have lots of questions. I don't really come in with a, "Well, that can't be true." I'm just skeptical. And we've had, you know, psychics on before, and I will do a thing where I go to break, and I'll try to vibe out where they're at, right in the moment, and I feel like I can see things, but like there's nothing specific. Like I feel like I can see that they don't have a lot of food in their fridge, just a couple of yogurts. So I feel like, you know, they're sitting next to a desk that is this old secretary desk that you lift up and, you know, people would keep bills in. Like I feel like I can see things like that. And when I bring them up on the show, the guests will generally say, "Yes, that's correct." But I also think it's kind of BS, because I'm just saying the first thing that popped into my mind. So how do you know what to dismiss and what is, you know, what has got some tangibility to it?
0: Well, I think you have to practice, you know. It's practice. It doesn't happen overnight, but you practice. And for example, you know, if you go in another room, get someone to put like a, you know, a crystal or something and say, "Okay, where's the crystal?" You know, they put it somewhere where you don't know. Where's the crystal? And then, you know, you remote view and, you know, you look at, "Oh, it's on the bed," or "It's over there." But, you know, it takes a bit to do it. It took me some time to really understand it. But when it does, you know, it's amazing, because I can actually look inside people's bodies and see, you know, things going on and things like that. So, and it helps you with the healing, because, you know, you need to know what's going on, what's happened to the heart. Oh, there's some nano in the heart, or there's something else going on. And then, you know, you can start fixing it. So it's kind of a necessary instrument, you know, for my work, for sure.
1: If you can see something in your body, let's say it's a blockage in the heart, do you also have the power to heal it?
0: Oh yeah, I do it every day. I'll give you a little example. I had a little girl. She was 12, and she had open heart surgery. The ejection fraction, the pumping fraction, was like, I don't know, 18, and I worked on her for a while. And 18 is really bad. You know, it's like end stage heart failure. I worked on her for about 4 to 6 months, you know, building the heart muscle. She went back to the cardiologist, and it had gone up to 45, which is near normal. And they're going, "Wow, how did this work?" Because it doesn't happen. So, yeah, you know, we have the ability to, improve everything. You can fix anything. It's, you know, I work with the Mercurial that being, so they go into the body and they do stuff. And, you know, you remote view and making sure they're doing the right things. It's just, you know, it's a technique, you know.
1: It's hard to tell from talking to you, based on what you know, Are you optimistic about our future? Okay, let me ask you this. If I'm talking to you a year from now, what headline do you think will be happening that we would be surprised by today that you and I might be talking about next year?
0: Well, I've got a feeling. I mean, things are really bad now. Like I say, I mean, people are, I work on 2,000 people a week, and they're all struggling, like, oh my God, what's going to happen? Is it worth it? I believe that we're at the precipice of something big, and I don't just think it's not just like, oh, press the EBS. Don't forget, you know, I mean, apart from this administration, most administrations in the past have been connected to this Antarctic, you know, malevolent system. And they're just after, you know, making people sick and, you know, basically making them discombobulated, sending frequency after them, you know, that make you ill, you know, all these GMO foods, you name it, they've done it. And I think...
1: And that comes from Antarctica, all that?
0: No, the influence does, yeah. You know,
1: the
0: like,
1: influence of the GMO foods, the making people sick.
0: Well, GMO foods, if you eat them, what happens, it's got agrobacterium in it, and it damages the DNA over a period of time. So if you got stealth pathogens or pathogens, stealth pathogens effectively, they will, which is like Lyme, HIV/AIDS, Agent Orange, they'll replicate in the body because it damages the DNA. DNA and immune systems all connected, so that becomes a problem, so it gives people illness. You know, in what's the agenda of them? Well, you know, it's GMOs, it's money, mind control. They want to try and mess with your mind, so, you know, it gets discombobulated and your neurons aren't firing. I mean, look at all the scrolling nowadays. It's really bad for your brain. That's why
1: it sure
0: I don't scroll anymore. Yeah, yeah. And then they're destroying families. There's a new thing out called, it's called cancel culture, where, you know, literally kids are just disappearing and say, I don't want to speak to you again, to the parents. So what's this about? You know, during the pandemic, you know, you got if people vax versus no vax, mask versus no mask, that mask, and then you got LGBTQ, all sorts of different agendas have come in to try and separate people. And it's so sad because everyone gets so angry. And, child abuse, paedophilia, war, you know, so many things. And this is all set up by the reptilians to create anger, to create discord, to create wars. So, and they feed off the loosh, you know.
1: Well, I mean, to me, that's just downright evil. That is demon stuff. That what you talk about is that. So, what do we have to combat that? Because it seems like this is an enemy that thrives on the slow takeover, yeah. Where you know it might even take a couple of generations to get total control, but it seems like a very patient, let's introduce this. And it just is so interesting to me that the age of social media, you know, things like illnesses that are super flus, super, you know, COVID, all that stuff, the internet becoming popular, AI becoming popular, all happening at the same time, disclosure happening right now. Well, to an extent anyway, why is it all happening now? What are we really building to?
0: Well, I think we're building to a precipice where something's got to change. And I think what's happened is over the time, the negative people, the cabal, as I call them, whatever you want, Illuminati, it doesn't matter. I think they've been manufacturing this and it's getting worse and worse. But I think it's a precipice where, you know, we can get it back. I mean, there's an alliance, you know, Space Force Agenda 47. And the goal of them is to dismantle a planetary grid system. You know, it's basically a prison grid. So their job is, because people think, oh, what's Space Force doing? You know, and the grid is basically described as like sustaining a global illusion system. I mean, if people realized what was happening and woke up, then they'd go against it. But the problem is the way it's been subtly introduced, you know, people just accept things. I mean, the disruption that would collapse the illusion worldwide, and so suddenly, like for example, you know, the firmament above the planet, that's breaking down now. So that's kept us enslaved. So we're basically like in the Hunger Games in this what we think is the world. I mean, the planet's much bigger, but so yeah.
1: You're saying the firmament that doesn't allow us to leave the planet, it's starting
0: that's
1: to break
0: one,
1: down.
0: Yeah. Yeah, it's starting to break down, and what's happening, the reason why President Trump wants Greenland is because in our hemisphere, what he's going to do is create the Golden Dome, at 432 hertz. So it'll create a barrier around us. Why do you need a barrier around us? Well, once you've got rid of these reptilians and all these races, there's more races to come and try and take over out there. The problem is if they're negative, they can't get through that frequency. It's too high for them. There's one thing about entities, you know, negative entities, they're low vibrational creatures. So, you know, they attach to people, they do all sorts of things. So if you know, as I mean, it's going to help missile things, but it's not specifically for that. It's to make sure these off-planet beings, if they're negative, can't get through that barrier because it's a high vibrational field.
1: But don't you think at some point, like I've seen the disclosure files, and they're all interesting, they're all things moving through time and space like, you know, you've never seen before. But there hasn't been a lot. In fact, I haven't seen any disclosure from the governments talking about what you keep on saying, off-planet beings. And if we're going to put up a grid or a dome or something like that, is that forthcoming? Is that the next round or somewhere down the line?
0: Yeah. Will they ever tell the people the truth completely? Who knows? Because a lot of people couldn't cope with it. I mean, I see all this stuff. And nothing surprises me. I've remote-viewed all sorts of things, and some of it's horrible because sometimes you can smell it, especially the dumbs and things like this where they've been doing horrible things.
1: I think the world would be surprised if the things that you say are as they say, that there are more humanoids out there than there are humans, that we're outnumbered by off-planet beings or off-planet hybrids. I think the world would freak out at that. That does seem like a fairly large claim and a pretty... And especially if there's an agreement to do so, and there's been an agreement to do so for however many years. That's pretty wild.
0: Oh, yeah. I mean, the gray reticular, the ones, they were actually taken off the planet. I think it was 2017. And, you know, because, you know, what's the problem is, you know, when you come on this planet, it's very important to realize. People say, well, why do reptilians attach to you? I've seen them. I take them off every day, every other day. You can get reptilians, but they're in dimension. They're not here. So they're energetic, so they attach to your body like the Anunnaki, you know, draconian sit of the abdomen, hang on the shoulders and necks, they're tight, tapping the lower back, send you negative thoughts, and, you know, it's like depression. I have a load of psychiatrists who I talk to and get them to learn how to get rid of these things because that's a big element missing of the training, you know. But you know, what's the difference between education violation? Well, when you come here, before you come here, you know what, like, there's beings that are going to attach to you. So you have to learn. It's like an education place. It's an extreme education planet, but it's an education, so you have to learn how to remove them. What happens if, you know, somebody arrives and signs a contract with your government saying, hey, you can actually, you can steal body parts of our people and abduct them if you give us the technology, and that's what's happened in the past. Now, that's changed because, you know, new administration, what they're doing is they're actually taking all this stuff out, you know, and removing it. But the greys were taken out in 2017 by the Galactic Federation because, you know, it's not a... If you sign a contract with the government to steal people's body parts, that's a violation. It's not an education.
1: Yeah, if the Galactic Federation is allowing that, I think we need to vote them out. Now, let's say I handed you the keys, Christopher, to every classified file in the world, every intelligence report, every Vatican archive, every Antarctica expedition log, every military document, you can open only one file. Which one do you choose and why?
0: That's what I think. I'd probably choose the Vatican because that's the base of the Luciferian, agenda. So, yeah, I'd probably choose the Vatican.
1: Interesting. We've got lots of secrets to open up here. Okay, so Christopher, all of his stuff, Christopher Macklin, all of his information is linked up at Coast to Coast AM. But next, when we come back, I want to open up the phones to people that have questions for you. We've covered a lot of ground. Antarctica, benevolent beings, malevolent beings, stargates, sightings, remote viewing. And I want to talk about how you want to build a pyramid, too, for healing. We'll get into that, but your calls next with Christopher Macklin when we come back on Coast to Coast AM.

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7: Iran. I'm Deborah Valentine, Fox News. CENTCOM has announced that the U.S. has carried out attacks on Iran for the seventh straight day. Fox's Chanley Painter has the latest.
8: The Trump administration denying Iran's claims that the U.S. is striking civilian infrastructure inside Iran. A White House spokesperson telling Fox that, quote, the United States military has carried out strikes exclusively on military targets, including military logistics infrastructure. One of the U.S. targets, an observation tower in the port of Chabahar that CENTCOM says was being used by the Revolutionary Guard to coordinate attacks on commercial shipping through the Strait of Hormuz. Meantime, Reuters reports that Iran has ordered the Houthis in Yemen to close the Bab al-Mandab Strait, another critical oil route, if the U.S. hits Iran's power infrastructure.
7: CENTCOM has also added that more than 50,000 U.S. service members continue to operate across the Middle East. An appeals court vacates a Benghazi attack leader's decades-long prison sentence, saying it's too lenient. Fox's Kristen Goodwin has details.
9: The U.S. Court of Appeals for the District of Columbia Circuit throwing out Ahmed Abu Qatala's 28-year prison sentence, finding it to be too light of a punishment given his crimes, transferring the case back to the district court in D.C. for resentencing. Qatala is a Libyan militant convicted of terrorism-related charges in the 2012 attacks on U.S. compounds in Benghazi, Libya, that killed Ambassador Chris Stevens and three other Americans. Qatala was acquitted of murder during his 2017 trial. In a statement, the appeals court calls the attack premeditated, adding Qatala's only stated regret was that the terrorists did not kill every American at the mission. Kristen Goodwin, Fox News.
7: Paul Pelosi, the husband of former House Speaker Nancy Pelosi, is charged with a misdemeanor hit and run after a July 4th weekend crash. America's listening to Fox News.
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7: Maine's nominating convention is almost a week away as Democrats are still looking for their nominee to the Senate after controversial candidate Graham Plattner withdrew from the race. Fox's Brian Yannis has the latest.
13: The race to replace Graham Plattner as Maine's Democratic Senate nominee is off to a precarious start. Eight of the 12 candidates vying to replace Plattner debated for the first time Thursday night. Four Democrats, who won at least 20% of the vote in June's primary, debated first, followed by four longer-shot candidates. After, the New York Times declared, quote, Maine Democrats don't exactly have a deep bench, noting halting answers, convoluted responses, and stilted deliveries. Plattner's popularity looms large over the race. He won the June Democratic primary in a landslide, but was forced to quit after being accused of rape, which he denies.
7: Maine has until Monday, July 27th, to file a new candidate to fill Plattner's spot. A contract employee at a ICE detention center in Colorado is under arrest after he fired a gun during a confrontation with protesters outside the building. Fox's Lisa Lacera has the details.
14: Aurora police say the shooting happened Thursday night as employees were waiting in their vehicles for the protests to clear so they could start their shifts. They say two women started a verbal confrontation with employees, taking pictures of their vehicles before walking away. The man, identified as 42-year-old Brandon Booth, is accused of using his personal pistol and firing a shot in the direction of the women, hitting one of them in the lower body. He faces numerous charges, including attempted second-degree murder and first-degree assault. Police say the woman has non-life-threatening injuries. Booth works for the private prison operator Geo Group, which is contracted by ICE to run the detention center. Lisa Lacera, Fox News.
7: The FBI says one of Rhode Island's most wanted fugitives has been captured. Ronald L. Fisher was taken into custody aboard a sailboat off the coast of New Jersey following a tip. I'm Deborah Valentine. This is Fox News.
15: Here's your WHOP Weather Center forecast. Mainly sunny skies today with a chance for storms. Daytime highs approaching 91. Westerly winds 5 to 10 miles an hour. Partly cloudy skies tonight. Slight chance of thunderstorms. Lows around 73. Thunderstorms likely. Tomorrow, daytime highs approaching 90. Partly cloudy skies. That's the forecast from the WHOP Weather Center. I'm meteorologist Megan Mulford. Currently, it's 75 degrees.
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1: And if you feel like sending me a message on Facebook or Instagram, I do have my DMs open. I'm kind of looking at them right now, looking over some of your thoughts and questions. And that is just at Rich Barra. I don't even think you have to follow to send me a note. You don't have to do that. But our guest tonight, Christopher Macklin, we're talking about all things aliens, Antarctica, Stargate, all kinds of stuff, and all of Chris's information, including his website linked up at Coast to Coast AM. But a lot of you are on the phone, so a lot of you have questions for Chris, and a very interesting too. Let's go to west of the Rockies, and let's talk to Natalia in Washington State, I think. Natalia, are you there? Welcome to Coast AM.
2: Oh, hi, Rich. And yes.
1: Christopher.
2: Thank you so much, Chris. Sorry about that. I was wondering what each of us can do to protect ourselves. And do you know if any quantum devices can protect us from the low vibe entities?
3: Biggest one to protect you actually is one of the maps of intent we have, which is sacred geometry. So it's called the 27 esoteric Merkaba field.
1: Dumb that down to me. Talk to me like I'm in third grade. What is that?
3: Well, Merkaba is a 8-pointed star, like a solid star.
1: Okay.
3: It's actually we have Merkaba fields around us, yeah. And it's sacred geometry, and there's three of them, and they spin. They're fields, but they spin, and the center of them is the sacral point. So what I recommend people doing to stop these entities attaching is to do the 27. It's on the website. If you go to the website, have a look at prayers. It's there.
1: Linked up at Coast to Coast. In fact, I was reading, don't you have a couple of prayers too, yes?
3: Yes. Oh, yeah, we have loads of them. You know, one's to create the collective anxiety, because people get an anxiety, and it's actually it's the collective anxiety, not theirs, and they misdirect it. Oh, my God, why is my chest so tight? Do the prayer, remove it. It works, you know. I've done it on many shows, and it's amazing.
1: So she was saying, are there any devices? You were talking about the 8-point star. And sacred geometry meaning what? Can you explain that to us a little bit?
3: Yeah, sacred geometry is sacred shapes, you know, like Merkaba, mind, body. Merkaba is mind, body, spirit. But it's the natural field of the body. You know, because your soul's connected and it's got like an antenna, the Merkabas are the antenna out to the universe to send and receive frequencies. So... yeah.
1: You got that, Natalia? Jump on Amazon. Order you one of those. All right, let's go to the first-time caller line. Let's talk to Dan in Philadelphia. Hey, Dan, welcome to Coast AM. Pleasure to talk to you.
4: Hi. What I was wondering about was one day in the early 70s when I was coming home from work, and I just got out of the car, and I see this cloud, clouds all different colors, look like a printing press explosion. And they're coming fast up the street, and they're staying parallel with the ground. And as they got right over top, I noticed that the cloud in the middle, which looked like a giant coil of rope, was glowing yellow on the inside, purple on the outside, and yellow on the inside. And the first story that came out was that the Breiberg Chemical Company had a leak and that these were gases.
1: Oh, a lot of people saw this then. It wasn't just you.
4: Yeah.
1: Okay.
4: And then 5 days later, another report came out that a nuclear experiment at the Frankfurt Arsenal had gone wrong. So here's the thing. The way they were moving in a straight line, it was right in line with the industrial parks in our area. And I right away, I thought, well, if it's being transmitted, what's on the other end, you know? So here's the thing. Then they started tearing down parts of the arsenal. And today, the area is still bulldozed and nothing's built there. There must have been some kind of radiation that's still there.
1: I bet.
3: Yeah, I bet. It sounds like it.
4: So, would this be something where they might have been trying to transport something, or one of those experiments, you know, where try to teleport something?
3: It's highly possible. You know, I think, maybe they've transported something. They've made a mess of it. You know, it's been destroyed or whatever. And if it was radiation, though, I would have thought they'd put a big area around and make sure people don't go anywhere near it or evacuate, because it just depends what it is. Difficult to tell.
1: You do get the feeling, though, don't you, Christopher, when you see some of these disclosed files, that they look like maybe aircraft that are probably ours that just never made it or never quite got off the ground. Or maybe they did get off the ground, but maybe there's just not a use for whatever that technology is. I feel like a lot of those seem to be like red herrings where you look at those on the internet and, oh, that's probably no big deal. That's probably just a drone that's a weird shape. It feels like they're releasing those on purpose to make you go, probably nothing.
3: Yeah, absolutely. I mean, there are craft about, and actually there's a lot of craft around the sky, but they're hiding at the moment. But they're going to show themselves, but it's really important to, again, have discernment. Is this a good craft or is it a negative one? Never get on. But the only way you can do is use a discernment because,
1: It sounds like you definitely have, Christopher, this thing in you that says pay attention to what your body's telling you, because your body's saying stay away from that person, stay away from that technology, or this is okay. You're saying you need to wake up and pay attention to that. It's kind of the message of the night, it feels like.
3: It's that first gut feeling. It's about truth. You know, if you're listening to something, if you're doing something, you know, if someone's saying something, use that intuition, that first gut feeling. Oh, is this right? And, you know, if it is, great. If it's not, then, don't get on the craft.
1: Don't get on the craft. Really good advice there. All right, let's take a quick break. More of your calls with Chris Macklin when we come back on Coast to Coast AM.
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0: Welcome back to Coast AM. I'm your host, Rich Barra. Our guest this evening, Christopher Macklin. In your calls with Chris right now, all of his stuff linked up at Coast AM. Let's go to the wildcard line. Let's talk to Jeff in Olympia, Washington. Jeff, welcome to Coast AM.
1: Thank you very much. I wanted to inform you that I had an experience where I demised a Zeta Reticulan with a psychic attack. It was in my mother's backyard. I think it was 17 or 18, December 17 or 18. And he stepped out of the shadow. It was at night. He stepped out of the shadows into the moonlight, and he was under what I call a three-quarter cloak, which means he was in a white light form, but I couldn't see through it. And I just didn't want him there. So I was outside by the storage shed, and he appeared not to see me. I watched him for a short while, and there was an abalone bar. It was in Santa Rosa, California. We do abalone out there. And I picked it up, and I imagined myself bringing it down on his head. He was about 55, 60 feet away, maybe. There was no way to rush him or anything like that. And the first one didn't do anything, and I got angry, and it seemed to focus the attack, and I hit it into his head with my mind, and he immediately collapsed on his face right there where he was standing. And then I waited for a few seconds to see if what was going to happen, because I wanted to go over there and check out what was there. And he got sucked into his ship, which was hidden behind a walnut tree in our backyard. And it was kind of like wavy. He kind of waved face down into the ship. I didn't know the ship was there. But wow. Any cloaked alien, any of them, including their ships, are vulnerable to psychic attack while they're cloaked, whether it's a full cloak or a partial cloak. About 5 foot with a robe-type garment on him, and he had thick legs and a human-looking head, but it had a really angled, small nose and beady eyes. And I just wanted to take him out, so I did. So, but the point I'm making here is that when they're cloaked, any of the ETs, that includes the Galactic Federation, the Draconians, the Orion Confederation, I'm just coming to know about, they're all vulnerable to attack, particularly their computers, because they're all AI. Every single one of them are AI.
0: What, the actual beings are AI, or the computers are AI?
1: They are AI. They're artificial intelligence logic machines that mimic human emotion. For some reason, they think that's going to get them a soul or whatever, but it's for infiltration on Earth right now, and they're here in force, a lot of them. I mean, all over the planet. But this one, I was just mad. So I got inspired. I used the abalone bar as kind of to help me focus. But it's the anger. When you're angry and you use a psychic attack, it goes through. It focuses it and it goes through more. And like I said, you can attack their computers, and I learned also their physical bodies when they're down on the ground, and possibly even in the ships. But I haven't been able to confirm that.
0: Your thoughts, Christopher?
2: Yeah, I mean, what you're talking about is the power, getting that power behind you. And I think a lot of people don't think they can do these, but I agree with it. You know, if you want to remove them, just remove them. You know, like to say, I had a big old Nananarchy reptilian. I didn't know it was when I was four. And, you know, I just came out and I went, get out of my room. It went. So the power of your intent, you know, we're all way more powerful beings than half these things.
0: It's well, then let me ask you this, Christopher. So, do you think now what you're kind of exposing a little bit is if the disclosure or the act of disclosure from the government doesn't include aliens, then are they trying to keep them here? Because couldn't we decide as a society, like, no, we don't want you here, and they would be gone, just like we just heard. So well, do you think there's a reason that they're trying to keep them here?
2: I think the Gregory Reticular are actually taken off the planet now, but the rest of them, you know, the malevolent ones, no, you want off the planet, and but of course the Cabal don't, because that's the that's their bosses, you know. They're way above the government or any, you know, royal family or anything else. They're in charge of the thing. They're in
0: charge
2: of
0: this whole thing. How long have they been in charge?
2: Oh, thousands of years.
0: Oh, since, yeah. So pretty much since we've been around, there's been something else running the show?
2: Yeah, I mean, if you look at the Anunnaki, what was his name? Elil and Enki. They were the two main, Anunnaki who came here, and they were kind of in charge because they actually wanted to take our, you know, all our gold and things like that. So, and, you know, they wanted us as slaves, but, you know, it all changed. I mean, then other races came down. It's always the way, you know, but other races come down to balance it out, you know, so that's why there's so many races in Antarctica, you know, in their own factions. They're benevolent, you know, in Antarctica, there's malevolent underneath, but they don't get on together, so they stay in separate sections.
0: I want to say, by the way, for listeners and callers, I know it's a particularly busy night on the phones, and I appreciate that. So if you are trying to get through, please keep trying. And if you're on, don't go away, because if you're on here, it's because I've been sending notes to the call screeners. Please keep them. Please keep them. I can't get to you all in the next 15 minutes, but we've got another 2 hours of show, and we will get to your calls because I want to hear from you, including on East of the Rockies here. Let's talk to Sue in North Carolina. North Carolina, Sue, you are correct, is east of the Rockies. You called on the right line. Welcome to Coast AM.
3: Hi, we're wonderful guest.
0: Thank you.
3: Yes.
2: Hi, Sue.
3: Hello. Yes. I just found out from your call screener what the word Antarctica meant, you know, where it came from.
0: Where does that come from? I don't think I know.
3: I wasn't sure.
2: I actually don't know either, to be honest.
0: Hang on, let me do a little... Let me do a little search here.
3: The Arctic, I think she was telling me something about an outer space somewhere. But anyway, my question was is related to disclosure. People that have gone down to the Antarctic, including celebrities, movie stars, I think even Prince Harry was down there.
2: He was, yeah.
3: Basically, that they've all said they've seen things under the ice. Maybe even spaceships. Do you know anything about that? And could that be true? I mean, are they actually seeing things that are frozen in the ice?
2: They are. Yeah. I mean, there's you know, cryostasis bodies and things preserved underneath the ice. There's also Lucifer's temple underneath the ice. And what? Why do you think all these celebrities are going there? You know. It's
0: Hold
2: connected
0: on.
2: To the crystalline
0: Lucifer's
2: structures.
0: Temple is underneath the ice in Antarctica?
2: Yeah, that's why all the heads...
0: You're literally burying the headline there. What do you mean by that?
2: Well, they've got a temple, and what they do is they're basically, you know, it's called Lucifer's Palace, and it's identified beneath the ice, you know, and what happens is it's about 3 kilometers down, and you have to go through a vertical shaft, but... All the people go, you know, and they're doing kind of rituals to power up the grid. I mean, people don't realize these rituals are evil, you know, beyond evil. And it creates a lot of energy, and that's sent through the ley lines of the grid. So, yeah, that's why they go there, you know. So it's terrible.
0: What are ley lines, as you understand it? Can you explain that to us a little bit? I know they're all over the globe, but what is it that they do? What kind of energy do they have?
2: Well, they're supposed to have good energy, but they've been suppressed by all this all the events going on in Antarctica because they've dropped the frequency. But it's supposed to be frequency good for human beings at the moment. It's frequency that suppresses life and consciousness. So the whole point about this is to turn it around. And actually, Greenland's the extra site that that actually moves it on as well. It's like a remote site, you know. What do you call it? Like a remote site.
0: Like
2: so
0: a satellite?
2: So they power each other. Yeah, like a satellite, yeah.
0: Okay, so you were asking about the meaning of Antarctica, and let me tell you what I found here. It comes from the Greek word antarkitkos, so opposite of the Arctic, anti-opposite, artikos of the bear. So Arctic, the land of the bear, Antarctica, the land of the opposite of the bear. Since the Great Bear constellation is associated with the Northern Hemisphere, the continent at the opposite end of the Earth became Antarctica. So there you go. There's a fun little thing in mythology for you. Let's go to the first time caller line and talk to Richard in Martinez, California. Richard, welcome to Coast AM. You're on with Christopher Macklin.
4: Hey, thank you. Yeah, great, fascinating show, Rich and Christopher. And just, you know, I want to share a story. I haven't shared this with anyone. It happened probably about 30 some odd years ago when I was living just north of Washington, D.C., in a little town called Wheaton, Maryland. And I was awoken in the night, and I looked over. It was probably around 3 o'clock in the morning, and it sounded like someone was mowing their lawn. And what was weird was I had a Chesapeake Bay Retriever, a fantastic guard dog that would wake up at the sound of anything, and it was just dead asleep. It wasn't moving. And first I thought I was dreaming, and then I realized, no, there's someone's mowing their lawn outside. So I walked outside, my dog's still asleep, which was very strange. Open the door, look out, and I can't see anything, but I hear this lawnmower. I look up, and there's a light, and the sound is coming from these trees across the way from where I live. And I thought, I was woken out of my sleep, and I couldn't really process, and like, why would someone have a lawnmower up in the trees? And right as I started to focus in on the sound and the light and the trees, it just took off. And, you know, in the direction of the trees behind it. So I really couldn't see what it was. Once again, I just was gathering my wits about me, like, what is going on? And at that very second where I was like, okay, this is very strange, right in front of my house was parked a white van.
0: Okay, hold on a second there. Hold on. Can you hold on through the break? Because we're up against a hard break. I didn't know we were going to get this deep, but let's continue your story, Richard, on the backside of this break. Do not go anywhere. If you're on the phones, hang tight, and we will come back and take more of your questions and calls with Christopher Macklin when we come back on Coast to Coast AM.

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1: And this update is brought to you by Hopkinsville Electric System. A fourth suspect facing charges in connection with a shooting on West 7th Street in 2024 is now in custody. An arrest warrant for complicity to first-degree assault, complicity to first-degree wanton endangerment, and tampering with physical evidence was served against 23-year-old Darren Bussell of Hopkinsville. The US 51 Ohio River Cairo Bridge that stretches from White Cliff to Cairo, Illinois, reopened to traffic Friday afternoon, but it'll soon have lane restrictions starting on Monday for a bridge inspection. The CDC is advising that no one eat shredded iceberg lettuce from Taco Bell locations in Kentucky. The CDC says more than 1,600 people who have become sick with cyclosporiasis ate lettuce from Taco Bell locations in Indiana, Kentucky, Michigan, Ohio, and West Virginia before getting sick. Deontay Berry reporting.
2: Here's your WHOP Weather Center forecast. Mainly sunny skies today with a chance for storms. Daytime highs approaching 91. Westerly winds 5 to 10 miles an hour. Partly cloudy skies tonight. Slight chance of thunderstorms. Lows around 73. Thunderstorms likely. Tomorrow, daytime highs approaching 90, partly cloudy skies. That's the forecast from the WHOP Weather Center. I'm meteorologist Megan Mulford. Currently, it's 75 degrees.
3: This is a Bloomberg Money Minute. Michaels, the once struggling arts and crafts chain, has gotten its groove back.
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3: So how did that happen? Well, the private equity-owned store with over 1,300 locations in the U.S. was able to take advantage of two other chains that went bankrupt last year, buying their brands and intellectual property.
6: And very quickly, you would see sort of the inventory from Joann's and Party City line the shelves of Michael's, such as like the balloons, or you see the sewing machines.
3: That's Michelle Chang, credit reporter at Bloomberg, who notes that Michael still has a lot of competition out there.
6: We're talking Hobby Lobby, we're talking Amazon, we're talking Walmart. 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
3: And even as those shelves fill up, Michael's is offsetting the Trump tariffs by sourcing more supplies from outside China. 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

0: Iran's power infrastructure.
1: Iran accusing the U.S. of hitting civilian targets, something the U.S. denies. Canadian wildfire smoke impacting millions of Americans. Dangerous conditions expected to remain in effect through Saturday across a wide swath of the U.S., from the Great Lakes to the Northeast. Some relief expected with storms rolling through affected areas. And just in time, history happens Sunday. Spain takes Argentina for the World Cup title. President Trump and the FIFA president will present the trophy. 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
1: It appears that you and I have a front seat to a full-on battle between good and evil from off-planet beings. Our guest tonight, Christopher Macklin, talking about that, all his information and, you know, lots of ways to get healed and pray your way through it, too, on his website. That is linked up at Coast to Coast AM. But when we left you, we were talking to Richard. I asked Richard to hold on through the break. Richard, are you still there?
2: Yeah. Hi, Rich. Still here.
1: Excellent. Okay, excellent. So you were telling us a story. Let's see if I can recap this from our last talk. You were awakened in the middle of the night by, it sounded like somebody mowing their lawn, which you thought was bizarre. Your dog didn't wake up, and your dog hears everything. You go outside, see that it seems to be coming from some trees. And then once you kind of make your eye contact to where the sound is coming from, a beam of light basically just takes off at a zillion miles an hour. And when you walk around to your front yard, you see a white van sitting in front of your house. Pretty much the compartmentalized version of your story so far, yeah?
2: That's exactly right. And so right as this thing took off, there's this white van that starts its engine. And I look, because the driver's side is away from me, but in the passenger side is something. It had a human form, but it was looking directly at me, and it was almost a human, I hate to say it, but like a burn victim, you know, like that type of look, like burn from head to toe, but the eyes were looking right at me, and the unmarked white van, after this thing took off, the van just pulled off down the street, and this was maybe 3 o'clock in the morning. Went back inside, dog looked at me. I couldn't believe what I had just seen, and this is the first time I've ever told anyone about it.
1: Not a dream?
2: Definitely not a dream.
1: Christopher, your thoughts?
3: Yeah, I think

0: I think, I mean, for the white van, it makes you wonder, whether it was some sort of, difficult to tell actually, but, it's definitely an anomaly and it could be some sort of small craft or something.
1: Yeah,
0: Maybe
1: and
0: they're tracking
1: also
0: it.
1: before drones. So this was, early 90s time period. So very strange, but great show tonight. Really appreciate you having me on. Thank you.
2: Thank you. I guess the van itself could have been a craft too, right? That doesn't necessarily, that could have been a cloaked something as well.
0: Yeah, or maybe the van's, tracking. They know where it comes. Who knows, That's an interesting. I never heard some of that before. It's amazing.
2: Who patrols the off-planet people? Are there men in black patrolling, keeping that in order, or do we not really have a handle on this?
0: We're getting a handle on it now. I think the problem is, there's been a deal with Greenland. I mean, why do you think they want Greenland? They're not interested in minerals. They're interested in the tall greys and the Nordics are actually allowing us to now have weapons because it's got out of hand and they want us to actually support us so we can start taking these, reptilians out. And it's happened a while. Before, we didn't have it because you can't use conventional weapons. So they've also got other weapons like they can paralyze people, they can do all sorts of things. And now, the United States have been given these, then they're using them. They're using them in Venezuela. They
2: Well,
0: use
2: I
0: them all
2: mean,
0: over
2: I
0: the
2: think
0: place.
2: there's some video of military craft shooting down a few things, right? We've seen that's
0: Oh,
2: been
0: yeah.
2: released.
0: Well, we've had craft for a long time. Again, there's a lot of reverse engineered craft that we have already. The problem is they don't disclose it because, of course, it was under the, it was under the cabal's rule, but now everything's starting to come out. That's why I think disclosure. Well, we've got them ourselves. The military have these aircraft, and sometimes they always say,
2: How did we get from underneath, as you say, the cabal rule, which, the alien or the reptilians, which comes up a lot on the show, the reptilians that are
0: what they're
2: running the
0: doing is take,
2: Darkly.
0: well, they're down. With Space Force, the whole thing is to actually. That is to take down the whole reptilian system that's affecting the planet. Our part, well, it's our part of the planet. And I think, they're looking at it, they're about viewing it, and they've been in there already. They couldn't do it before because they didn't have the right energy weapons, 0 point, plasma. I mean, plasma burns something like 23, 40, 44,000, it depends what sort of plasma. Degrees. That's why we've got so many tunnels underneath. If you think about it, if you had a drill, they've got tunnels from here to China and here to whatever. It would take you forever to build those with a drill. But what they do is they use plasma lasers and they can cut like 7 miles of tunnel in a day. So, because it evaporates all the rock and they suck it out. So, and they've got maglev trains and all these things. But I think all these things will be obsolete when they bring out the Stargate technology. Why do you need a maglev
2: Well, I was
0: train?
2: going to bring that up. If you got a Stargate, why do you need to build a tunnel?
0: Exactly. And the answer is, I don't know. Maybe they're going to do it in stages. Who knows? It's
2: So
0: like the
2: far, the
0: oil.
2: Stargates go from here to other places on the planet, but do they go to other planets and other dimensions?
0: Oh, yeah. They go to Mars, Jupiter, various places. They've got pods on Jupiter. So, and I've spoken to people who have been there because I actually was doing healing on one lady because she was sent. In the one of the towers in New York, and like you say, you literally go on the lift, you go up, and then it halfway it'll switch you in time space to and fold you in time to space to the to Mars, to Stargate Mars, and you just literally walk out. So yeah, this
2: What questions should we be asking that we're not asking as a society?
0: To me, I think we should be asking how on earth we allowed this planet to get like this in the first place, because, I mean, humanity has allowed it to happen, and I think we've got to really, in the future, make sure we don't. And I think we've got to also make sure that we've got people in place who love people, who aren't just going to fill their pockets
2: Well,
0: full of money,
2: it
0: you know.
2: doesn't seem like in the history of the world that the people in control always have the people's interest in their.
0: Not at all. Not at all.
2: That's
0: And how do you change that? And the answer is actually don't know,
2: I mean, the people got to rise up, and that's not always the best solution for the people. Let's take a quick break and let's finish up with you with some calls here when we come back on Coast to Coast AM.
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2: Welcome back to Coast AM. I'm your host, Rich Barra. Our guest tonight, Christopher Macklin, and we are taking your calls here for the next, 15 minutes or so that we have with him. On the wild card, let's go to Mayat in New York. Mayat, welcome to Coast AM.
6: Very, very good show, Rich. First of all, I have a brief three-part question, and I like to listen over the air, so if you would take a note or two so you won't forget. The first part is, over the years, Coase has introduced us to people who have been abducted, and we've heard stories of what they experience in terms of seeing possible Earth futures on video, usually, like with some device on their lap or in front of them. So I like your assessment and thoughts, and which of those futures do we seem to be going toward. The second part has to do with, years ago, David Icke, and he actually shared with us his experiences of being with people who seemed to be human beings, but actually shape-shifted into reptilians. And he also said the British royal family is connected to or hybrids of the reptilians. The last part deals with Craig Campopasso, I think is his correct name, or close to it, has been on the air with Coase, and I first got his book some years ago on the Albanic of Alien Species. And one of the parts that I got to, and getting pretty far in the book, gave me real, real interest, and that is on the Blue Syrians. And they seem to be, in the different categories that he charts, not only very advanced, but very humane, and bringing what it is to be humane and kind and generous and loving, all those things that too many of us these days seem to be missing in the separation versus the cosmic law of one. And if you have my questions, I'll listen over the air. Thank you for your work.
2: Thank you. Really well thought out questions. Okay, Christopher.
0: Well, I think the reptilian shapeshifter, yeah. I mean, they're here. They're actually shapeshifters. So the thing is about the Anunnaki, for example, shapeshifters, well, they're all the same. They can actually shift into shape. They can look at someone in their form. They can stay in the fourth dimension so that energy field can't see them. And look at somebody, take their form, and then suddenly they'll be there. Now, the royal family, absolutely. So, yeah.
2: And I've heard that rumor for a long time. You think the royal family has reptilian ties?
0: Well, they are reptilians, and they're shapeshifters, yeah.
2: What about the presidents of the United States? Any reptilians in there?
0: I'm sure there is. I mean, you know, the president at the moment's not at all, you know. But, you know, I think there's definitely infiltration of the reptilians because they can shapeshift or, you know, they've got reptilian maybe hybrids, which are like half human or half whatever.
2: Well, maybe you got something there. Maybe that's one of the tests because our current president seems to like get in a tanning booth. Maybe the reptilians won't tan.
0: Exactly. Yeah.
2: So if you're English and you have a fair complexion, maybe that might be part of it. We might have uncovered
0: something there. Well, actually, I'm American. I became a citizen in 2017, but I've still got a British accent, which is,
2: I hadn't noticed.
0: did you? Oh, wow.
2: Hadn't noticed at all, sir. Let's go to west of the Rockies, and let's talk to my friend Chris in Napa, California. Welcome to Coast AM. Chris, you're on with Christopher Macklin.
7: Hi, good evening, guys. And
2: good evening.
7: Rich, you're doing a great job filling in.
2: Oh, thank you so much.
7: Sure. Nice to meet you, Christopher. I'm a Bible-believing Christian, but I've been an eschatology student most of my life. And I also had experiences as well, but I actually did make a trip up to Shasta, and I've been, of course, interested in Shasta for years.
2: Yeah, there's something going on there. That's undeniable.
7: Yeah, well, I really lucked out because I did get a chance to meet with the IM activity representatives and also got to meet one of the high spiritual leaders of the Kurok tribe and actually went up on the mountain. So, and I understand that, Christopher, that you and I are on opposite spectrums of, you know, philosophy. I understand that, but it's amazing how the times that we live in that, the paradigm that we're dealing with today overlaps each other. And, so my question is about the Lemurians up there, because that's the reason I went up there. Obviously, with the IM activity. And do they have any kind of connection with Antarctica? Because you had mentioned that it is a synagogue of, you know, it's the synagogue of Satan. And the Lemurians are apparently the good guys. I mean, obviously, according to the theophysis. So I'd like to get your take. And thanks for taking my question.
2: Wait, don't leave yet. I have a question for you. When he's done answering your first question, Chris, I've got a follow-up for you.
0: Well, both the Lemurians and Atlanteans, they're benevolent, and they're in Antarctica, but they're in their own space. They're not part of the Luciferian system or the Draconian. I mean, the Draconians are, all these things are negative, but, of course, they've all got different areas, so they stay apart. But certainly, they're good guys. And when, you know, whoever was, left out of the Atlantis and Lemurian Wars thing, they went to Antarctica and built themselves a place, and they're there. So, yeah, but they're good guys, yeah.
2: So, Chris, I'm talking to Chris on the phone from Napa. So, Chris, you say you are a Christian, yes?
7: Correct, I am. I'm a Bible-believing follower of Jesus.
2: So... Here's where my question comes from. So the benevolent aliens, do they believe in God as well?
7: Well, that's something I really don't know about, because to me it's almost a bifurcation, and that's no disrespect to anybody who believes otherwise, but you know, we believe that there is an end times delusion. Obviously, I'm a follower of L.A. Marzulli and, you know, Tim Alberina, but we tend to think that both the benevolent and the malevolent are still part of the rebellion against Adonai. So that's why it's a difference between we're monotheists and we don't believe in any kind of pantheon. Now, whether there could be Bible-believing Elohim, which they are on, or are followers of Jesus, I really don't know. And that's a big question. I've wondered that for a long, long time.
2: Yeah, I mean, I think that seems to be where, when you talk to people who talk about full disclosure, that they feel like the religions of the world would suffer some sort of collapse if we found out that we're not alone, because the Bible doesn't really say that God's, you know, in charge of other planets. So I think that's tough for fundamentalists to get their heads around. But I don't know if we're like that anymore. I think they're thinking 18th century people. I don't think they're thinking of people who go online and have seen lots of flying crafts and being like, okay, well, that's probably not ours. That's from somewhere. But why can't God be in charge of that too? I mean, what is the holdup, do you think, Chris or Christopher?
0: Well, I think it's, my personal opinion is a lot of religions have been manipulated. I mean, I love Jesus' teachings. You know, I love what he does. Buddha, you know, one God, many paths. But what I'm saying is that a lot of these books have been manipulated. I've seen some of the Dead Sea Scroll things, the direct Aramaic translation of the Lord's Prayer. It's actually on our website, and it's very different than what you got in the Bible, because it's written by Constantine, written by King James, and guess what? The pedophiles.
2: No. Oh, you're dropping all kinds of stuff on the show tonight.
7: Well, I definitely include the Apocrypha with my studies now, and like I said, I love guys like Elie Marzulli, and to be honest with you, I've been to a couple of churches, I am a follower, but when I bring this stuff up, you know, my pastors look at me like I have three heads.
2: Sure. I mean, it's not...
0: Yeah, absolutely.
2: I mean, it used to be, I remember talking about it with my kids in restaurants, like, a few years ago, and you see people look at you like you're insane, just the fact that there could be anything that is of not of this planet. Sometimes people look at you like you're crazy. I don't know if it's exactly the same now, but it seems to be at a higher level, you know, with the management that's in charge of this side. I think they're behind the times. I've thought that for a long time. They're not keeping up with what people are actually thinking out there, that they're still ruling from 40 years ago. Or managing from a 40-year-old kind of philosophy, and I don't know if that works anymore, but I guess we shall see. Let's talk to Tim. Oh, there's no time. All right, that's okay, Christopher Macklin. Let me ask you another question here. Let me go back to you. So UFO sightings seem to increase for me when there's kind of global tension. Why do you think that is? Or wars?
0: I just think they're really worried about some crazy thing happening, especially if there's global tension in governmental and everything else. There'll never be a nuclear war here because the Actuarians disable them every time. So
2: they'll shut them down.
0: Yeah. Shut them down, yeah.
2: Well, we've got your stuff, Christopher Macklin, linked up at Coast to Coast AM. Thank you so much for your time and energy tonight.
0: Thanks for having me. God bless.
2: Real pleasure. God bless you, too. And in just a few moments, we're going to turn the microphone over to you. It's time for one of my favorite Coast to Coast traditions, Open Lines. Now, if you've ever had an experience that you still can't explain, you've seen something that's maybe changed your life, you went from skeptic to believer, maybe you've never even told your story before, you've got a theory about Antarctica, a UFO sighting, strange encounter, this is your chance. No judgment, no right, no wrong answers, just a good conversation. That's what I want to have with you. So don't go anywhere. In just a few moments, the lines are yours when we come back to Coast to Coast AM.

0: 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I've been surfing here since I was a kid. Now, seeing my grandson out on the water, it means everything to me. Watching him and taking in the blue waves, the sea breeze, the blurry horizon.
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13: Iran crisis deepens. I'm Roxanne Evans, Fox News. CENTCOM confirming the U.S. carried out attacks on Iran for the seventh straight day. Fox's Chanley Paintner has the latest.
14: The Trump administration denying Iran's claims that the U.S. is striking civilian infrastructure inside Iran. A White House spokesperson telling Fox that, quote, the United States military has carried out strikes exclusively on military targets, including military logistics infrastructure. One of the U.S. targets, an observation tower in the port of Shabahar that CENTCOM says was being used by the Revolutionary Guard to coordinate attacks on commercial shipping through the Strait of Hormuz. Meantime, Reuters reports that Iran has ordered the Houthis in Yemen to close the Bab al-Mandab Strait, another critical oil route, if the U.S. hits Iran's power infrastructure.
13: CENTCOM said more than 50,000 U.S. service members continue to operate across the Middle East. Maine's nominating convention almost a week away. Democrats still looking for their Senate nominee. This after Graham Plattner withdrew from the race. Fox's Brian Yenis.
15: The race to replace Graham Plattner as Maine's Democratic Senate nominee is off to a precarious start. 8 of the 12 candidates vying to replace Plattner debated for the first time Thursday night. 4 Democrats, who won at least 20% of the vote in June's primary, debated first, followed by 4 longer-shot candidates. After, the New York Times declared, quote, Maine Democrats don't exactly have a deep bench, noting halting answers, convoluted responses, and stilted deliveries. Plattner's popularity looms large over the race. He won the June Democratic primary in a landslide, but was forced to quit after being accused of rape, which he denies.
13: Maine has until July 27th to fill Plattner's spot. 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
13: New York is the first state to pump the brakes on AI data centers. Governor Kathy Hochul signing a one-year moratorium. Congressman Mike Lawler on Fox Business's Maria Bartiromo's Wall Street saying the pause on data centers will only hurt New York.
8: New York's decision to do an outright ban is only going to negatively impact its economy and its continued downward spiral when it comes to tax revenue.
13: Governor Hochul saying the centers are too expensive and they're driving up the cost of utilities. Border officials say there is a hidden underground world for cartels in Texas. Fox's Brooke Taylor in El Paso.
9: Hidden deep beneath the streets of El Paso, a sprawling storm drain system that Border Patrol says cartels exploit to smuggle narcotics and illegal migrants into the U.S. The El Paso sector team says there's 32 known entry points and hundreds of exits throughout the city. So far this fiscal year, Border Patrol says they've apprehended 161 illegal migrants using El Paso's storm drain system. At the height of the border crisis, agents say they encountered groups of up to 70 migrants underground. The numbers are down, but agents say the cartels are still looking for any gap they can exploit. In El Paso, Texas, Brooke Taylor, Fox News.
13: At least two people dead after relentless rains flood parts of Texas. Governor Greg Abbott announcing emergency declarations for much of Central and South Texas.
19: This major disaster declaration includes 28 counties. It's the counties that have been hardest hit.
13: Flood alerts continue through the evening in parts of Texas. The World Cup Saturday, France and England square off in the third place match. Then Sunday, Argentina and Spain play in the World Cup. I'm Roxanne Evans, and this is Fox News.
20: Here's your WHOP Weather Center forecast.
21: Highs level off around 92 today, under mainly clear skies with a slight chance for storms. Winds out of the west, 5 to 10 miles an hour. Slight chance for storms tonight. Lows level off around 74, partly cloudy skies. Chance of thunderstorms tomorrow. Highs level off around 90. That's the forecast from the WHOP Weather Center. I'm meteorologist Megan Mulford. Right now, 75.
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1: Can't tell you how many notes I get where people say, next time you're on and you do open lines, I'm going to call in and tell you my story. Well, that is right now. We've got the next 2 hours together. For the past couple hours, we've been exploring some pretty extraordinary ideas that you can tell have blown my mind wide open. From Antarctica to UFOs to consciousness disclosure and the possibility that there may be more than our world than we can see. Maybe a lot more. Now, well, it's your turn. This is my favorite part of Coast to Coast. It's open lines. Now, if something happened to you that you've never been able to explain, if you've had an experience that changed the way you see the world, or if you got a thought, questions, theory, anything, we're open to that. I want to hear from you. You don't have to have all the answers. Sometimes the best conversations begin with the simple question, what if? That's what we're about. Wherever you're listening tonight, across America, Canada, beyond, if you've been waiting for the right moment to pick up the phone, well, this is it. The lines are open. The conversation continues with you right now. Let's go to the wildcard line and talk to Tim in Alberta, Canada. Tim, welcome to Coast AM.
2: Hey, Rich. We just had a thunderstorm go by here not too long ago, it looks like. I'm outside now. Hey, that last caller about the lawnmower, his name was Rick?
1: Yes.
2: That's really interesting. Lawnmower. You know, I had something flying around the house. I told this in Coast to Coast. I won't go over the story, but it went around the house. The front, the back was at the eave at the top at about 3:30 in the morning. The dog from the farm across from me came over right to the house. I'd never done that before in years, but it was barking at this thing. But that's funny, the lawnmower, because I've been thinking how to describe the sound of that thing, because, you know, it's just outside of my wall within, it'd definitely be within 50 feet. But it, a lawnmower has two sounds. You got the motor, you got the blade. So you got the propulsion and you got the effect of cutting grass. And when this thing went by the house as it went up the slope of the roof to the top, to the eave, it had two sounds. And one of them was an inner sound, like power, and the outer sound was like a drumming sound, like a blade mowing over the grass. And so much so that when it went in the front of the house, it was like a walkout basement. It went in the front of the house, it went along, and the dog was barking, looking up at the house. And as it went in front of the dog high-pitched barking, the note on it flattened out. It became square, like a square wave, just as it passed a dog and it came normal. Just really different. But I'm never going to forget that. The lawnmower, I think it's a phrase we should use more often.
1: What you're saying then, both of you are saying, is that this off-planet technology is a two-stroke engine with the oil and the gas that you mix, like my dad's old Toro? Is that what you're telling me?
2: It doesn't smell. I do like your sense of humor. I've been listening to it. It's quick, and it's good. It's really sharp. I've noticed that, Rich, for a little while now. And it's really quick. You've got to be paying attention to hear it, but I appreciate that. I appreciate all you, your part-time hosts. It's just a real good... I go back in 1989 with Coast to Coast. I was on, I think it was May or March of 89, just before I got back into the military, and I talked for about 20 minutes. It was over an issue that aren't like... But I don't think it was called Coast to Coast back then. I was in Ottawa, Ontario, Canada.
1: Oh, and you know, that's interesting.
2: I think it was called something else. But that, that's just about, we're coming up on 40 years. And I still have that story to tell about Cornelius' dad, who from Bangor, who was in Coal Lake. It actually, was someone that filled in TDY for his dad. And that's a little bit more that I haven't yet. It wasn't his dad. And I got into trouble because his last name was White, and he wasn't, was he? Cornelius, was he? He wasn't white, was he? Anyways, Rich, it was good talking to you, man.
1: You too. Yeah, this show, I've been doing radio really my whole life, and first found Art just flipping through the channels driving to work because I produced a morning show in San Diego, and I would catch Art's show on my way into work, and that tradition continued. You know, wherever I would move around the country to do morning shows, I would always listen to Art and then George on the way in. Still convinced I'm going to see a UFO on the way into work at, you know, 4 o'clock in the morning when I drive to work. I have not yet. I have seen a few meteors. I've seen a meteor light up the entire sky and thought, okay, here it is. Here's the invasion. Alas, just a meteor for me. Let's go to Greg in Remsen, New Jersey. Hey, Greg, welcome to Coast AM.
3: Good morning, everybody, and hi, Rich.
1: Hey there.
3: I was wondering, I think it was called Dreamland back.
1: Dreamland, yes, correct.
3: In the very early days. Do you suppose our planet, you know, is a destination for ETs? For maybe when they want to go to have a vacation away from their planet, and maybe enjoy our lifestyle.
1: Yeah,
3: I mean, if you think
1: check
3: about
1: out the
3: it,
1: waterfalls, you know, check out the.
3: We have a beautiful planet, atmosphere, theme.
1: So far, as I can tell, ours is the nicest planet to live on. So far,
3: In our solar system, I would say, yeah,
1: yeah.
3: You know,
1: I mean,
3: if you think about it, we've heard about cattle mutilations, right? And is it possible the ETs just like steak? I mean, you know, I'm not joking, really. I'm thinking maybe that's what their goal was. And then on Coast, not too long ago, somebody called in and said that they saw some grays driving a Ford Mustang. It pulled up next to them. And I'm thinking, are they here just to enjoy some of our fast cars? And just a little while ago, a fella called in about the white van with it, ET driving it.
1: You think they called? So, they came here to enjoy our vans?
3: Well, not our vans. But
1: yeah, no. Sure,
3: the Mustang was a Shelby, and
1: I mean, if you're gonna do it,
3: our highway system is pretty cool to drive on, and they're used to craft, you know, the spacecraft and all that.
1: Yeah, they're used to anti-gravity. We are restricted, and we have found a way to push through air with burning fuel, and I guess electric now too. But yeah, maybe so. I think if I went to another planet and they had like a cool jet ski or something to ride, I would be interested in that. I don't think you're wrong there. I don't think so. You feel like if we're going to put the noise out to the solar system, we should talk to the people as not just an open door, but Earth, it's a great place to visit.
3: Right, SETI could do that, I think.
1: What do you think Earth's slogan should be? When you call in, tell me what you think our slogan should be for, you know, like, I don't know what that would be. Let's think about that during the break. And when you call in, give me a good slogan for Earth for the aliens. I'd like to hear that. I think that'd be interesting. So let's take a quick break and let's do more of your calls. Open lines. That's right now. I got my Facebook open at Rich Barra and my Instagram too. Also Rich Barra. If you want to send me a note there, and we'll try to get you on too. We'll be right back on Coast to Coast AM.
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0: Welcome back to Coast AM. I'm your host, Rich Barra. This is Open Lines. Let's go to the wild card line here and pull up Cornelius in Alexandria, Louisiana. Cornelius, we were talking about slug lines for Earth, and I just wrote a few during the break. So we can advertise as a vacation destination for off-planet. So based on the conversation we just had, Cornelius, what do you think about this one? Earth, most of us are friendly. Do you like that?
1: Well, half and half, I'd say that, Rich. I didn't know I was going to be up next, but anyway, I wanted to say one thing first, Rich. We lost a U.S. Marshal Monday. He was trying to get a fugitive and everything. So today at the Alexandria Pentecostal Church, they're going to honor him and our sheriff, Mark Wood. He wants everybody to come out with American flags and police flags along the, you know, the route that they're going to take and everything. His name was Drew Hansen, and they've set up a GoFundMe account. But what's strange, Rich, is that the family and the wife didn't ask for a GoFundMe account. So there's something strange there. But his name is Drew Hansen.
0: Well, it'll go to his family, I assume. Maybe they don't have anything to do with it, but I assume people are going to be taking care of their family.
1: I hope
0: people
1: so.
0: Want to help.
1: GoFundMe said if the family doesn't want it, they're going to refund all the money back to the people. So that was a good thing. But what I wanted to talk to you about was missing time. That's what I told Donna Walker.
0: I
1: was abducted because I know you don't know this, but I was sexually abused as a child. And I think the devil or demons or whatever these, I call them fallen angels, these aliens, they take people that have trauma in their life. But anyway, when I was at Louisiana Tech, I was a military police officer and I worked as a student patrol officer at Louisiana Tech in Ruston, Louisiana. Well, I was coming home for a drill, because we drill. I was in the Louisiana Army National Guard, so we come home on weekends. And so normally it takes me 2 hours to drive from Ruston to Alexandria, and it took me 6 hours. You've seen The Invaders, right?
0: Yes.
1: Okay. When that first show, when the guy's going down the road and everything, and he's lost, he's turned off on the road. Well, something in my mind, Rich, said, look, you need to turn off the road and go this way. I went down a road I had never been down before, and I never did go down that road again. And I don't know what happened, but I don't want no past regression. If they did something to me, a probe or whatever, or took something from me, I don't want to know. And I know a lot of people go through these regressions and stuff. Mm-hmm. And
0: hypnosis? Have you done hypnosis or anything like that?
1: Well, I know what Betty and Barney Hill went through because I've heard theirs. Mm-hmm. And that was horrible what those fallen angels did to them. And I just wish people would wake up and realize that these things, even if the devil can do good things, don't think that he can't do good things, but in the end, he's deceiving people. I call the devil dumb and Satan stupid. So,
0: what do you mean the devil can do good things?
1: Rich, the devil, how he deceives people, just like he tried to deceive Christ. He said, you can turn these rocks into bread and stuff. And he rebuked him by saying, it is written. Then he said, well, I got all of these, you know, countries and stuff. I got the world. And he said, you'll only have the Lord thy God to answer to. So that's what I'm trying to say. The devil, a lot of these singers and stuff, Rich, they've sold their soul to the devil. Some of these politicians, that's why they're rich. I believe Elon Musk, because he said, I can take a chip and put it in your head and hand. I can make the lame walk and the blind see. And when it's coming, next 10 years, 20 years, Rich, and I know you and George, y'all not going to take that chip for no reason.
0: No, I'm not going to take the chip. My brain barely functions the way it is. I don't need anything else coming it up.
1: Hey, Rich, one more thing. We got a folk festival in Natchitoches, Louisiana, about 60 miles away from here. You talk about people coming to different places. And you and your wife, your lovely wife, y'all need to, and the kids, y'all need to come to New Orleans. I believe you or your wife has relatives down there. And then come up and see me in Alexandria, man. I would love to meet you, Rich.
0: Yeah, my my Aunt Winnie's got a place down there. God bless Aunt Winnie. Well, thanks, Cornelius. I appreciate you. And one more for you. How about this one for Earth? Earth, pretty much everything's open except Antarctica. How about that? We do that one based on Christopher Macklin. All right, let's go to the wildcard line. Let's talk to Brian in Corona, California. Brian, welcome to Coast. Are you with me?
2: Hey, Rich, I'm here. How are you? Good night. Are you having a good night?
0: I'm having an excellent night. I'm talking to you.
2: I love hearing when you're on, man. You have some, you know, charisma, the way you speak and tell stories. It's captivating. I'm always driving when I'm listening to you guys in those late nights. You know what I mean? It just gets me through my drives.
0: Well, and you get me through the show. I appreciate it. We help each other out.
2: Yes, sir. All right, so let me ask you about dreams. Okay, I'm a very cognitive thinker, and I've had a lot of instances of deja vu, and I was, you know, I've been having talks with my friends. So sometimes we get real deep and whatever, and we got on the topic of dreaming. And I feel basically what we were saying was, what if when we're dreaming, it's us viewing ourselves in a different dimension, and we can only view those dimensions while we're dreaming, but while we're awake, those other dimensions can possibly view us, and when we get the deja vu, it's them viewing us, and we're seeing things, they're seeing things before we do it, and then we do it, and then it's the deja vu. But when I dream, sometimes I remember them so vividly, and, you know, I've had some pretty terrifying dreams, and, man, even thinking about it, like, it gives me the chills thinking about some dreams that I've had, thinking I was there. I was just in the situation, and...
0: Oh, so you might have been dimension hopping.
2: Is that what you think?
0: I do have a theory on this, and we've had experts on, well, so-called experts. I don't know how you can be an expert on something like dreaming, but we've had them on. The thing is that you always hear that the message, even the bad dreams, even the nightmares are good messages for you, that there's something that you need to pay attention to in that dream, especially if it's a recurring dream that is for you. But
2: right.
0: The thing that I think is interesting is, I don't know if you've spent any time meditating, but I've done that, where you really try to take your brain somewhere else and let it go somewhere else. And it certainly feels like you're hopping dimensions. It almost feels like you're taking a Stargate or a tunnel to a different place that isn't totally unlike what we know, but the rules seem to be a little bit different. The colors seem to be a little bit different. The vibe, the people, the interactions are a little bit different. And I can't imagine, or I don't feel like dreaming's all that much different than when you meditate or try to, I don't know, I guess remote view or whatever it is. You know, maybe you are kind of leaving the present plane and going somewhere else, and maybe we're just about ready to open that up, but we don't quite have it yet. It's what it seems like to me. Now, when you and your friends are talking about this, are you guys on, you know, are you chewing gummies? Or are you just talking like completely sober brains?
2: No, we can be totally sober. You know, talking during a drive, talking mostly when we're driving. You know, and going into somewhere, you know, it's 20, 30 minutes away, going to the beach or something. Like, I'll turn on. I don't like listening to music when I drive. I listen to either AM or I don't listen to anything. I just, you know, I'll be in silence just so I can kind of work out things in my head. So, yeah, no, this is totally, you know, sober, conscious, you know.
0: Have you had a dream about this conversation happening with you and me? Because that would be a wild deja vu.
2: No, I haven't. I haven't had that. But when I do dream, sometimes I wake up and it's only been 30 minutes, but I was in this dream for days, and then I'll go to sleep and I'll wake up again an hour later and it's been a month in this dream.
0: Wow.
2: You know what I mean? So it's
0: That's
2: like,
0: cool.
2: I just, I just, you know, I'm just trying to pinpoint, you know, what, yeah, I guess, you know, I guess what you were saying is, I'm being honest, I got to see the message.
0: That's definitely a message for you. All right, more of your calls when we come back on Coast to Coast AM.

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1: And this update is brought to you by Hopkinsville Electric System. A fourth suspect facing charges in connection with a shooting on West 7th Street in 2024 is now in custody. An arrest warrant for complicity to first-degree assault, complicity to first-degree wanton endangerment, and tampering with physical evidence was served against 23-year-old Darren Bussell of Hopkinsville. The US 51 Ohio River Cairo Bridge that stretches from Wycliff to Cairo, Illinois, reopened to traffic Friday afternoon, but it'll soon have lane restrictions starting on Monday for a bridge inspection. The CDC is advising that no one eat shredded iceberg lettuce from Taco Bell locations in Kentucky. The CDC says more than 1,600 people who have become sick with cyclosporiasis ate lettuce from Taco Bell locations in Indiana, Kentucky, Michigan, Ohio, and West Virginia before getting sick. Deontay Berry reporting.
2: Here's your WHOP Weather Center forecast. Highs level off around 92 today, under mainly clear skies with a slight chance for storms. Winds out of the west, 5 to 10 miles an hour. Slight chance for storms. Tonight, lows level off around 74, partly cloudy skies. Chance of thunderstorms. Tomorrow, highs level off around 90. That's the forecast from the WHOP Weather Center. I'm meteorologist Megan Mulford. Right now, 75.
3: This is a Bloomberg Money Minute. Michaels, the once struggling arts and crafts chain, has gotten its groove back.
4: And today we're going to make a set of holiday cards with matching tags.
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6: And very quickly, you would see sort of the inventory from Joann's and Party City line the shelves of Michael's, such as like the balloons, or you see the sewing machines.
3: That's Michelle Chang, credit reporter at Bloomberg, who notes that Michaels still has a lot of competition out there.
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3: And even as those shelves fill up, Michaels is offsetting the Trump tariffs by sourcing more supplies from outside China. 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
9: Fox News, I'm Deborah Valentine. CENTCOM announcing that the U.S. has carried out attacks on Iran for the seventh straight night. Fox's Chanley Painter reports the strikes targeting Tehran's infrastructure and military targets.
10: One of the U.S. targeted an observation tower in the port of Chabahar that CENTCOM...

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1: 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Earth. All right, let's go to the Wildcard Line and talk to Ted in a big red truck floating somewhere in America. 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
2: Hey, Rich, great talking to you. Great show you got going on tonight. And hi to all the Coasties out there. It's torrentially raining here in Las Cruces.
1: I can hear it. I can hear it.
2: Yeah, slamming down. Anyhow, that was a great guest you had on. You know, with Chris's vibe, I couldn't not get Donald Sutherland's character in Kelly's Heroes out of my head.
1: So oh, wow. Okay. Okay.
2: Yeah. I've lived in both Napa and Santa Rosa, yet tallest of both locations. When the guy was talking about attacking the alien with an ab iron. You know, in high school, in shop class, we made our ab irons out of leaf springs from the cars. And I lied about where I lived so I could go to the only high school that had scuba on PE, which was short-lived in San Francisco, due to insurance reasons, no doubt.
1: I bet.
2: Now the rain's letting up. Anyhow, Admiral Byrd, on his venture to Antarctica, that's extremely interesting, which is one of the reasons I tuned in. The other reason that keeps me awake driving this big truck, and much thanks to you and all the coasty team there. And recently, working on a fishing vessel up in Kodiak, one of the crew members there, and a shout out to the crew of the Nudon out of Kodiak, fishing vessel Nudon. One of the crew members there, a genius guy, has spent 2 years or two trips down to McMurdo Bay in Antarctica. And due to my curiosity, I contacted him, but he couldn't report anything out of. He didn't have any extraordinary information for me. However, quite recently, I ran into a lady whose father was on that mission with Admiral Byrd.
1: Oh, really?
2: Yeah.

0: least have some tales. I haven't had time to dig into it with her, but I'm looking forward to it.
1: I mean, the story is basically that they went down to check it out and felt like they were outgunned, outmanned by crafts and weaponry that they did not feel like they were ready for, and they did an about face, and they never went back. Thousands of men on a couple of ships.
0: They went with a fleet. They had quite a few vessels and quite a few men, and they were, you know, they had technology of the day.
1: Yeah.
0: So who knows what really happened there? But
1: I guess it could have been weather too, because I don't know how many, I don't know what kind of ice breaking boats we had there. It could have just been the weather, but it doesn't sound like it. According to his logs, it sounds like they felt like they saw a potential enemy that did not want them there, and they didn't feel like they could oppose them in any way, shape, or form, even with an entire fleet.
0: You know, Kodiak is not far from the peninsula there, the Alaska Peninsula, and I've been paying a little attention to a crazy story about the Black Pyramid up there, and I'm like, wow, that sounds like it could relate. Recently, today, I listened to an interview with the lead guy, used to be from Blink 182, I believe.
1: Yep.
0: He was interviewed on, I think it was KROQ.
1: From the stars, or to the stars,
0: yeah,
1: not from the stars.
0: That's him. Yeah, he's cutting edge. Great stuff.
1: Well, I actually, Tom DeLonge is who you're talking about, right?
0: Yeah, that's exactly what I'm talking about.
1: I feel like he's a big reason for the disclosure that we have so far, is them making quite a bit of noise to try to get that stuff released.
0: He's a player. Let me bring up a quick story about Shasta, right? So
1: yeah.
0: I hear about the CEO of Homestake Mining, the U.S.'s largest mining company, giving a talk at the Young Museum in San Francisco. So I'd already planned on, I read a book called The Treasure Hunter, and it was about a guy that pulled a lot of gold out of a river down in the jungles of Honduras and the Mosquito Coast there. So I was already on my way down there, and I decided to go pitch this guy with my research. So I went in there and stayed after and pitched the CEO of Homestake. And he called my partner and I down to their office on California Street and went in, and I closed the deal. And they paid us to do some exploration down there. So we sent them back a box of rocks and I had a metal detector. Some of them were hot and they got excited about it. And so they said, hey, we'll float you another 10K if you'll show our senior geologist where these rocks came from. So we were pretty nervous down there. We flew in, and the guy we left our gear with had sold our gear, so it was a very strange situation. We had to basically move into their house and demand our stuff back and pay for it, and he had to go off with a big mule train for 3 days and come back, and it was a time. Anyhow, this senior geologist, we were a little nervous because we drank and smoked a little bit while we're killing time, and we thought he was going to be super square, but it turns out this guy was wild. Anyhow, he tells us, you know, he gave us all the stories about traveling all around the world looking at these potential gold claims, which were wild. And then he said, I said, well, that's interesting, but what do you do for kicks if that's your job? And he said, you know what spelunking is? I said, yeah, caving. And he said, yeah, well, I'm only interested in one cave. He said, his partner and he set up an anemometer that measures wind speed at a cave up near Mount Shasta. And by their measurements, and these guys are top scientists, by their measurements, that there was something like 4 astrodomes worth of volume of space inside there.
1: Wow.
0: And they were intrigued and waiting to get permission from
1: the
0: lady.
1: That's a big cave.
0: Property. Well, that's a lot of room in there, a lot of tunnels, or a lot of space, yeah. So I kind of lost track of that guy. Otherwise, I'd look him up and go, hey, whatever happened to that Dale?
1: Well, if you're interested in Mount Shasta, in fact, I just sent her a note because she's been a guest on our show before, and I don't think she sleeps at all. Emily Harrison, who's doing a whole documentary on Mount Shasta and going up there with the film crew, I think quite a bit. I think her plan is to be there for a few months and she believes there is some insane energy that may have something to do with the sightings of Bigfoot, the UFO sightings, the energy that you feel. It is not a normal place. There's something going on there at Mount Shasta, for sure. I don't know what it is, but there's something going on there.
0: Night and, short people. And historically, I don't believe the main guy who publicized it the most who assembled a crew and then didn't show up and disappeared, That sounded a little bogus, but all the other stories seem pretty realistic. Anyhow,
1: the things that come up a lot are the Bermuda Triangle for me. That's always been interesting. Mount Shasta, the Black Pyramid that you talk about in Alaska, and Antarctica, the world beyond the world, beyond the ice wall. It's just fascinating. I don't know if it's just a secret land that we're attracted to, but there's something about it that rings. I know it sounds crazy, but there's something about it that rings like truth to me. So I don't know. So you just heard from Chris to follow your gut. So let's follow that gut. There's something there that we don't get.
0: It's a big stitching, Ben. I've read everything. I'm a more of a Graham Hancock kind of guy.
1: Graham Hancock.
0: And I look, that was my eye-opening. Fingerprints of the Gods was eye-opening for me and changed my whole life as far as traveling around the world to sites. And I think Puma Punka is, that's a big key. That is just some unreal. I think we're all like fish in a fishbowl. And when we're trying to analyze these things, it would be the same as the fish wondering about the stockbroker when he goes to work during the day and is doing put calls. Mm. A couple of fish trying to explain about the guy that feeds them, turns on and off the light. So I think that's where we are. But
1: we're not close then. if that's your analogy, we're not that close. We got to take a quick break. More of your calls when we come back with Open Lines on Coast to Coast AM.
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0: Welcome back to Coast AM Open Lines here. We were talking about lots of stuff on the show here, but, you know, it's open lines. You talk about what you want to talk about, but I love how some of you are jumping on my Facebook and sending me slogans for Earth to become a tourist destination for, you know, off-planet people. I like this one. Earth now with 8 billion locals. Earth, come for the sunset, stay for the pizza. Well, boy, that's good. That's good. Earth, please don't judge us by our internet comments. All right, let's talk to Todd on the wild card line in Washington State. Hey, Todd, welcome to Coast AM.
1: Thank you very much, Rich. Now, I'd like to ask you if you and your family collect Star Wars figures or any other kind of...
0: My boys are way into Star Wars. Yes, we do collect things. My boys especially.
1: Okay, now I know everybody's big on Legos, but if you start focusing on the Hasbro Kenner action figure collection and the puzzles that Kenner put out in 1978, I think you guys will have a lot more rewarding, realistic play.
0: Oh, yeah, they go, my boys go hunting for... record stores, they'll go to, you know, comic book shops. They're always looking for the action figures from Kenner from back in the day.
1: Do you have any kind of G.I. Joe's or Twilight Zone?
0: Oh, that's
1: figures?
0: Another one. The G.I. Joe thing is huge, especially with my youngest son. You know, that's gotten really popular again, the G.I. Joe thing.
1: So what kind of stuff does he have?
0: I couldn't even tell you the stuff that he has because he's got scattered all over the place. But what's cool is my youngest is getting into photography. So he has these LED lights in his room where he'll set up the G.I. Joe action figures in like an action-y pose and kind of shoot it with the LED lights. And it looks so cinematic when you see the pictures. I'll have to post a few of them up on Coast to Coast for you guys to check. I'll get permission from him to let loose some of his art, but I think that's my youngest son's dream, is to be a toy photographer for Hasbro or something like that. And I think he's pretty talented. That's a pretty good move. Do you have an action figure that you're particularly proud of? A rare one?
1: Yeah, I got a hold of the Tom Hanks Saving Private Ryan G.I. Joe, you know, which Steven Spielberg pulled because he wanted to get a Grammy for the movie and stuff, you know.
0: He pulled the action figure?
1: Yeah, it never came out. It's like they were going to do a Hollywood Heroes series and for the Classic Collection in 1997. And
0: why did he have to pull it to get a Grammy? How are those connected?
1: I mean, Oscar, right? Like, you know, the first Hollywood Hero doll was Bob Hope, and there was supposed to be series, but the Private Ryan was manufactured and given away at, like, the screening, but it was never released in stores, and so it's like, you know, I paid like $3,300 for it, and so, you know, it's like honestly, if you see Tom Hanks, you know, you could ask him for one.
0: That's wild. You know what my son Joe has that somebody gave him? In fact, it was a guy working on our air conditioning that saw my son's Lego collection and a Star Wars thing. And he said he was retired, didn't have any kids. And he gave my son one of the original Star Wars posters for Revenge of the Jedi, which became Return of the Jedi. But it's the movie poster that, you know, are supposed to be lit from behind. And it's got a different sort of ink and all that. So that's the rarest of the rare from what I understand. It's pretty cool looking too. But, you know, they changed it from Revenge of the Jedi to Return of the Jedi because a kid pointed out to George Lucas that Jedis don't go for revenge, right?
1: Yes. So did you enjoy the last movie, Grogu and the Mandalorian?
0: It was okay. I was okay. I don't know what I expected from it. I didn't expect much, but I enjoyed it. Now, as you and I sit here and talk, I can't remember any of the plot. So that probably means it wasn't awesome, but I enjoyed the ride. It was like a carnival ride. It was like a Disney ride. You enjoy it while you're on it. And then once you leave, you're up onto other things. Did you love it?
1: Well, I didn't go, but you know, I know it's the lowest grossing one of all the action movies and it's coming out on Blu-ray in a couple months. And you know, I just think that Hasbro should become cool with releasing a little bit of everything. And you know, doing the expanded universe that I like, which is mostly from the 80s and 90s, you know, like give us a little bit of everything, you know, like I can handle Ray, and, you know, I just want the good stuff from New Hope, really, and that's what everybody wants, so.
0: Bring it back.
1: Yeah, they just need to give us a smattering of everything.
0: Well, you know, nostalgia is huge right now, and Gen Z specifically loving things from the past, like cassettes, CDs, old toys. I just told you G.I. Joe is making a huge comeback. So, toy makers, if you're listening, give us some New Hope toys. Thanks, Todd. Good to talk to you. Let's go to, we're going to really change this. This is a complete mood changer, but that's open lines. East of the Rockies, Steve in Memphis, Tennessee. I really appreciate you hanging on for a while, Steve. What say you? Welcome to Open Lines.
2: Thank you, Rich. Yeah, this is a completely different subject, but first of all, as far as Admiral Byrd, the story is that he flew down to Antarctica and found a canyon, miles-long canyon, and flew down. There was a hole in the ice, and it was a miles-long canyon, subterranean, and he landed. And there were mammoths and saber-tooths and everything else down there. But there were also Germans of the Fourth Reich, along with aliens, their allies. The German military surrendered, but the Third Reich did not, and they became the Fourth Reich. And supposedly there are canyons down in Antarctica where they're heated by the thermal venting from all the different volcanoes. And so that's where that came from. And he flew back. And then, like, in 49, the American military sent a fleet down to get rid of the Germans. And the Germans met them with and UFOs. And the Americans got their butts kicked and had a couple of ships sank and thousands died and so forth. But so that's the story for that.
0: Well, if thousands died, wouldn't that be documented?
2: Supposedly it was, but it was all classified top secret. So, but that's the stories that have been going around on that. I don't know if it actually happened or not, but that supposedly is what happened. But what I was called about is that throughout our history, we have waged war because they have what we want. They don't look like us, or they don't believe like us. And as far as we're concerned, that's open season for us to just rape, torture, and kill, and take everything they have. So there are, I was going to continue, but...
0: Oh, you can hear the music playing you off? You can hear the sticks, babe, I'm leaving, right in the middle of your good point. Here's what we'll do. You've been waiting for a while, Steve, and I do want to hear your point here, because I can kind of see where you're kind of going. I think it's pretty important, too. So hang on, and we'll play a few commercials, and we'll come back to you after the break. More of your calls. We have 1 hour of open lines. If you've been holding, please continue to hold. I will get to you. If you've been trying to call and it's been busy, we'll get to you, too. Still keep calling. We'll get to it. More open lines. Coast to Coast AM continues next.

0: The U.S. Treasury quietly released its official financial report for 2025. It appears by its own numbers, the U.S. government seems insolvent. It's reported that the Treasury shows about $6 trillion in assets and over $47 trillion in liabilities. Add it all up, and it looks like the U.S. owes more than $130 trillion it doesn't have. 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
5: Attacking Iran. I'm Deborah Valentine, Fox News. The U.S. conducting another successful night of strikes on Iran, now the seventh night in a row. Fox's Kevin Cork has the latest.
6: U.S. forces are pounding the Iranians, cutting off the Iranian port of Bandar Abbas in the process, striking road and rail bridges also. And this is all in an effort to foil Tehran's loose and weakening grip on the Strait of Hormuz. The airstrikes also toppling a large white surveillance tower in Iran's southernmost city of Chabahar. It's on a key trade route for landlocked neighboring Afghanistan. Now, CENTCOM says that structure was part of the IRGC's maritime surveillance network used to track and target commercial vessels transiting the Strait of Hormuz.
5: The U.S. has taken out six bridges and Iranian media reporting over a half dozen casualties. Iran's IRGC says countries hosting U.S. forces should expect corresponding responses if their territory is used for attacks on Iran, according to Tehran's Tasnim news agency. President Trump is threatening Canada with new tariffs because of thick smoke from wildfires blanketing several U.S. states.
7: Hazy skies and the smell of smoke lingered all day Friday in D.C., and President Trump says he's holding Canada responsible for not properly maintaining their forest. Smoke from Canadian wildfires has put millions of Americans in poor air quality warnings. In a social media post, the president says the U.S. is being invaded by filthy, polluted, and unhealthy air. President Trump says it's willful negligence on the part of Canada, threatening billions of dollars will be added to tariffs Canada is currently paying. At the White House, Jared Halpern, Fox News.
5: A landslide in China has claimed at least eight lives. State broadcaster CCTV says at least 34 missing. 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
5: The governor of Texas is shedding light on the road to recovery after the latest string of deadly storms.
10: Texas Governor Greg Abbott says a major disaster declaration declared for counties impacted by floods will allow for federal relief to assist in rebuilding, adding state and local officials will be involved in debris removal.
11: Bottom line, you will see a lot of organizations coming in ready to immediately begin that muck out process.
10: Chief of the Texas Division of Emergency Management, Nim Kidd.
12: The volunteers that are coming in to clean and help are going to be a huge impact to get us through the road, down the road.
10: The governor saying Friday nearly 3,000 personnel had been deployed and state officials had rescued more than 270 people, stressing rising rivers still pose life-threatening danger. Kristen Goodwin, Fox News.
5: Maine's nominating convention is almost a week away, and Democrats are still looking for their nominee to the Senate after controversial candidate Graham Plattner withdrew from the race. Fox's Brian Yenis has the latest.
13: The race to replace Graham Plattner as Maine's Democratic Senate nominee is off to a precarious start. 8 of the 12 candidates vying to replace Plattner debated for the first time Thursday night. 4 Democrats, who won at least 20% of the vote in June's primary, debated first, followed by 4 longer-shot candidates. After, the New York Times declared, quote, Maine Democrats don't exactly have a deep bench, noting halting answers, convoluted responses, and stilted deliveries. Plattner's popularity looms large over the race. He won the June Democratic primary in a landslide, but was forced to quit after being accused of rape, which he denies.
5: Maine has until Monday, July 27th, to file a new candidate to fill Plattner's spot. The FBI says Ronald L. Fisher, one of Rhode Island's most wanted fugitives, has been captured following a tip. I'm Deborah Valentine. This is Fox News.
14: Here's your WHOP Weather Center forecast. Highs level off around 92 today, under mainly clear skies with a slight chance for storms. Winds out of the west, 5 to 10 miles an hour. Slight chance for storms tonight. Lows level off around 74, partly cloudy skies. Chance of thunderstorms tomorrow. Highs level off around 90. That's the forecast from the WHOP Weather Center. I'm meteorologist Megan Mulford. Right now, 75.
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1: Well, if you've been around for the full show, I thank you. If you just joined us, you picked a great time to come aboard. It's our final hour on a Friday night. That means we are in open lines. No guests, no script, just you, your stories, your questions, your experience, your thoughts. Now, we've heard some fascinating calls tonight, and the phone lines are rolling. So let's go back to where we left off. We were talking to Steve in Memphis, Tennessee, and he was about ready to make a huge point. I am so sorry we had to go to commercials, but we're going right back to you, Steve. Welcome back to Coast AM.
2: Thank you, Rich, for holding me. First of all, if I may, going back to the Germans, supposedly there are oases in Antarctica where the Nazis are living. And if you believe writers like Steve Quayle, he says that the Germans, the Nazis, have a underground city on Mars. So I just wanted to throw that out as well. But anyway, we want to demonize everything and everyone or every being that doesn't look like us, doesn't believe like us, or they have what we want. There are good people and there are bad people. And so it stands to reason that they're just the same on all these other planets throughout the universe, and there are trillions and trillions of planets, probably to infinity. Why wouldn't there be good ones and bad ones out there? And for us to demonize them all and say that, oh, they're all demons and they're all Satan and whatever else we come with, what we want to throw at them, that's very narcissistic on our part. For us to think that we're the only ones in the entire universe, and then for everything else to be evil, but we're the only good ones, that's just doesn't make sense. It's not logical. There's no logic behind any of it. And also, everybody wants to talk about Jesus. And I'm a Christian, but I want to throw something out. God is omniscient. God is omnipotent. So why couldn't Jesus be on all of these trillions of planets, either at one time or at different times?
1: Mm. Whenever, well, I mean, if time isn't linear, I don't suppose that would matter. And right. if our understanding of how time and space works as far as proximity to other worlds and other planets, then, you know, we could be a bunch of dimensions all with Jesus on it, in different planets, you know? Yeah, you make a good point. Or anybody else, for that matter.
2: And it's for, he doesn't even have to appear at the same time. He appears when they are ready to hear him, as he appeared when we were ready to hear him. So why does everybody get upset and say only Jesus could come to us? Why can't he come to everyone else, every other being out there? And I would have to say that all these beings, these intelligent beings, would have to tell and have told people that, yes, there is a God and they believe in God. So whether they call God what we call God, it doesn't matter. They believe in the one creator, the one true God, the creator of all life, all things. So I think it's just narcissistic for us to say that we're the only ones and we're the only ones.
1: Well, we're always at the center of our own story, aren't we?
2: Yes, we are. And also, if I may, something else that people want to talk about the Bible. There's Jesus, but there's also the other sons of God. Because if you read in Genesis, Genesis says that the sons of God, plural, came to earth and showed man things like the agriculture, primitive technology, but to them was absolutely modern, showed us how to do things. So who's to say the sons of God aren't elsewhere in the universe? This idea that the devil, if you read the original Bible, if you research it as I have, and I'm not a religious scholar by any means, but I drove a truck for almost 30 years before I lost my vision, and I would read everything. And
1: you said the original Bible. Where were you going with that?
2: Well, the King James Bible has 66 verses, books in it. The Catholic Bible has 73. The Orthodox has 75. And the Ethiopian, which is also Orthodox, has 81. So what did they take out that they don't want us to see? But also, the original Bible does not say anything about the devil. It's, the devil comes from two words, do evil, and they were combined to be one. It does not say anything about Satan. Satan means Satan. It is a Jewish word for something terrible that happens to the Jews. So that is something else that does talk about Lucifer. But Satan and the devil are 1,000% the creation of the Catholic, of the one Catholic Church, but also of Hollywood. The Bible, the original Bible, says nothing about hell. It talks about purgatory. You either go to heaven or you go to purgatory, and it, purgatory is only a 7-year period. Hell is a creation of the Catholic Church and the Orthodox Church. So those are things I wanted to throw out. But
1: look at that. Our religion trying to keep people in line and a reptile off-planet bunch of people trying to control the Earth. There's a lot working against us. Thank you for your call. Let's take a quick break. More of your calls when we come back on Coast to Coast AM.
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1: Welcome back to Coast AM. I'm your host, Rich Barra. This is Open Lines on a Friday night or Saturday morning, I guess, depending on, oh, well, you know what? Pretty much Saturday everywhere right now, at least on the, from the West Coast, maybe not in Hawaii, but everywhere else. Let's go to Joe. You've been hanging on for a while in Monterey, California. Hey, Joe, welcome to Coast AM.
6: Thank you, Rich, for taking my call. You asked the question, to your previous guest, do the ETs believe in God? The answer is simple. Yes, they do. I'm a contactee, and I've had a lot of experiences with communicating. My friends channel, I used to channel. We used to do a lot of work with them. We still do on occasion have to call on them for help. Yes, there is a war going on, and there is something I do in between life travel healing work, which means my clients go back to their past lives and they do the healing work, the resolving the karma. Those lifetimes are still going on, so nothing dies or stops or ends. As far as 5D, that expression is a is an ET expression. It really means five density, the fifth density, and that's not very high. The word density is more appropriate, other than dimension, because it describes what happens to matter when it comes crystallized. It goes down and lower in vibration, so it's a density. Also, there are beings or people, I call them people, that incarnate from other worlds, other planets, and they're here on Earth. Angels reincarnate? No, they really do reincarnate. Even archangels, I met one archangel. I had a conversation, long conversations with them. Also, there are people that are in like a transition between a human body to a an ET body. I don't know what the process is. I do know that it is an exchange of energy and that the body responds to consciousness. So they were in transition. It's very strange. And yes, did I meet some negative ETs? Well, an alien, a friend that I'm working, that I used to work with, I still do. He said that you can't say that they're evil. Although yes, when they harm us, then they're considered demonic, not necessarily a demon. But it is what they do that defines them. It's like saying, well, is a lion evil or bad? No, a lion is being a lion. Mm. Now, with ET, it is a political decision whether or not how they conduct business here. And if they are conducting business with the human race, then they're breaking a spiritual law, and there is a spiritual law called non-interference. Then they are considered a criminal. And as we know, if we have criminals here, there are criminals there as well. And we consider them, well, bad people or demonic.
1: Well, okay. Did you hear Chris Chris Macklin?
6: That helped you in a bit.
1: Go ahead. Sorry, go ahead.
6: Oh, did you hear what I said?
1: No, I think I cut you off. Please continue.
6: Oh, yeah. You think you cut me off?
1: Yeah, I think I was talking while you were talking. I apologize. Well, you were finishing up with something.
6: Oh, you want me to repeat myself?
1: Yes, please.
6: Okay.
1: Just the last part.
6: Yes, you asked the question whether or not extraterrestrials believe in God. Yes, they do. I and friends have worked with them. I still do. They're positive ET groups. That,
1: oh, yeah, we got all that. Fine. I was, like, right when you finished, you were starting to say something. I heard most of what you said, just the last sentence I didn't get.
6: Oh, okay. Well, what was the last thing you heard that you might want me to repeat? Or
1: well,
6: you want me to continue with something else?
1: I think what I was trying to ask you is what Christopher was talking about is that some ETs have been kicked off the planet. The grays that we talk about, he said, were kicked off the planet around 2017 because they were doing things that were nefarious. Do you get a sense that that's true?
6: Okay. Now, the grays are still active with the human race, whether they're physical or non-physical. Non-physical, they control what we call the soul trap or reincarnation. When people die, they go someplace, and they are captured, and they come back here. It's like a recycling thing. It's a trap, and the grays are involved with that. I also caught grays behind a religion or a cult that I used to be a member of. Well, I got out of that, of course. But I saw them in the dream state because we can dream travel and get a lot of information that way as well. But they're still very active. And yes, when I was painting or doing a painting, they visited and they were watching me paint. And that's a very creepy feeling.
1: Well, it sounds like it. All right. Well, thank you, Joe, for your call. I appreciate you so much. Let's go to Gary in Billings, Montana. Up against a break, but let's try to get it in, Gary.
7: Yes, thanks for taking my call. I was curious if the aliens or even our government are tapping into 5G technologies to influence us or control us. And also, if I may, an add-on, have you ever heard of the little people, and I'm not talking midgets?
1: The little people, no. Tell me about that.
7: Oh, okay. Well, they're supposedly hang around the foothills of some mountains around here. And, yeah, they're kind of aggressive, and they like to mooch cigarettes.
1: Huh. Well, that's why they're small. The cigarettes stunted their growth. Got to stay away from coffee and cigarettes when you're young. You don't get to grow as much. 5G, though, there's definitely something to that. I think it's really interesting to me. I feel like the internet has opened up so many avenues of truth. Now, sure, it's led us down a lot of wrong paths, too. But whatever is happening, you have to acknowledge that people are a lot weirder than they used to be. People are a lot. I feel like people, if you work in retail or I talk to friends that are like dental assistants, people came back from COVID just strange. And I don't know if that was from COVID or if that's all the new 5G or just the internet making you a little more soulless than you used to be. But it is definitely something that normal people who are still normal, I'm throwing up big air quotes there, are noticing that people have come back different than they used to be, at least here in America. I don't know what it's like in Europe or anywhere else, but it seems like people are stranger. Do you pick up on that at all?
7: Yeah. In fact, even my daughter has, she works in a drugstore chain out in the Seattle area. And she said she's more... sometimes feels like she's more consoling people that they're tweaking out, you know, and yeah.
1: Well, that's another thing. There's a lot of drugs out there now too, but I don't know. It does seem like I know these are all just personal examples, but it does seem like large groups of people, when you watch things on the news, you're like, what is wrong with those people? It seems like we're saying that a lot more, everything from people losing their minds on airplanes for no reason to, you know, when you see, I just saw a big fight in an In-N-Out Burger in Tempe going across, Tempe, Arizona, going across the internet. Like, why are so many people being moved to such extremes where it doesn't make sense to the rest of us. Could it be the 5G? It could be.
7: Oh, pardon me.
1: No, please go. Please continue.
7: Oh, I got to wonder, yeah, if it's something of a mental change as far as an escalation in something that affects brain waves or something. But
1: heard what Christopher said. It's a lot of the food that is processed, too, alters the DNA over time.
7: Yeah, and I was curious, if I may add, what was Christopher's comments on Antarctica that might have been most disturbing to you?
1: Well, I think that there's a temple for Lucifer in Antarctica was pretty disturbing. Doesn't sound great. I'm not for it. I'm really not. Okay, so we have a half an hour left, you and I. So please call. Whatever you're thinking about, whatever you're feeling. Went through a lot tonight, but whatever your thing, whatever you want to talk about, I'm all ears. It's Coast to Coast AM. We'll be right back.

0: from Hopkinsville's News Authority, this is WHOP News.
1: And this update is brought to you by Hopkinsville Electric System. A fourth suspect facing charges in connection with a shooting on West 7th Street in 2024 is now in custody. An arrest warrant for complicity to first-degree assault, complicity to first-degree wanton endangerment, and tampering with physical evidence was served against 23-year-old Darren Bustle of Hopkinsville. The US 51 Ohio River Cairo Bridge that stretches from White Cliff to Cairo, Illinois, reopened to traffic Friday afternoon, but it'll soon have lane restrictions starting on Monday for a bridge inspection. The CDC is advising that no one eat shredded iceberg lettuce from Taco Bell locations in Kentucky. The CDC says more than 1,600 people who have become sick with cyclosporiasis ate lettuce from Taco Bell locations in Indiana, Kentucky, Michigan, Ohio, and West Virginia before getting sick. Deontay Berry reporting.
2: Here's your WHOP Weather Center forecast. Highs level off around 92 today, under mainly clear skies with a slight chance for storms. Winds out of the west, 5 to 10 miles an hour. Slight chance for storms. Tonight, lows level off around 74, partly cloudy skies. Chance of thunderstorms. Tomorrow, highs level off around 90. That's the forecast from the WHOP Weather Center. I'm meteorologist Megan Mulford. Currently, 76.
3: This is a Bloomberg Money Minute. Michaels, the once struggling arts and crafts chain, has gotten its groove back.
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6: And very quickly, you would see sort of the inventory from Joann's and Party City line the shelves of Michael's, such as like the balloons, or you see the sewing machines.
3: That's Michelle Chang, credit reporter at Bloomberg, who notes that Michael still has a lot of competition out there.
6: We're talking Hobby Lobby, we're talking Amazon, we're talking Walmart. 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
3: And even as those shelves fill up, Michael's is offsetting the Trump tariffs by sourcing more supplies from outside China. Tom Busby.
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8: Fox News, I'm Roxanne Evans. Voting machine overhaul. DHS Secretary Mark Wayne Mullen pushing states compliance after President Trump's midterm warnings.
9: Under President Trump's leadership, DHS is well prepared to support all states, red states, blue states, and local election officials ahead of the midterms. 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
8: The battle for the Strait of Hormuz intensifies. U.S. and Iran escalate strikes across the Mideast. Fox's Kevin Cork.
10: U.S. forces are pounding the Iranians, cutting off the Iranian port of Bandar Abbas in the process, striking road and rail bridges also.
8: Taco Bell pulling lettuce nationwide after it was linked to a parasitic outbreak causing illness. 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
1: We were talking about Earth as a vacation destination for other planets. What about this one? Earth, if they keep coming back, we must be doing something right. Book your vacation to Earth today. Follow that. And it looks like Tom's got one east of the Rockies in North Carolina. Hey, Tom, welcome to Coast. What's your slogan for Earth?
2: Hey, back in the 60s, when I was many years ago, I used to see a commercial on TV for General Motors, and it would show this family on vacation going down the road, going on a trip. And it was kind of a little jingle. It said, "See the USA in a Chevrolet."
1: Oh, that's right. I remember that one.
2: Yeah, it was kind of a jingle. They actually sung it, but that was back in about 65 or something. That's all I want to tell you, but I said, that's pretty good. It just come to me in my mind.
1: We'll be like, see the Earth in your little round orb. Your cigar-shaped orb that defies all laws of gravity. Thank you, Tom. It's nice to hear from you. Thanks for checking in. Let's go to the first-time caller line, Adam in Riverside, California. Been waiting a long time to chat us up. Welcome to Coast AM.
3: Hello?
1: Hey there.
3: Can you hear me? Oh, okay. Sorry, I thought I had it on mute. I have a lot of things to talk about, but the caller you had earlier tonight when you had your guest in, he was mentioning that he heard a lawnmower going, and then he went outside and he seen something in a tree. And then he went around the side of the house, and then he seen a white van.
1: Yes.
3: Yeah, I had some things happen like that, pretty much exactly like that. I still have the picture on my phone of the white van on the back side of the house. And I think, I know that the sounds are doing something. The sound, like the lawnmower sound he heard, like I would hear lawnmowers or like leaf blowers going for like all hours of the day. And then also I live near March Air Force Base, and there would be a lot of planes going overhead. But I just noticed that, like, when it's like these strong vibrational noises, like I think that's how they are like communicating or sending signals to whatever they're doing, if they're like watching you or it's hard to say.
1: It's okay.
3: I know, like, I was experiencing a lot of things that were just basically like impossible, you know, things moving on their own, different things going on with me physically. And, the sounds were always a part of it. And like, even now, like, I still have these, like with vibrational noises, like for instance, I was at a stoplight the other day and a motorcycle drove by with a loud exhaust, and I wasn't chewing anything. I wasn't talking.

0: talking, I was just like sitting there, and I bit my cheek, like, for, you know, no reason. But like, I've noticed, like, I will have these small little like muscle spasms, like when these vibrational noises, and it's like I can't tell which one, because like some are just normal, and then some are like, I think there's like some kind of, you know how, you know, and this like makes sense, like everything that I've been learning about, like this all seems very impossible, but yet like certain things keep like popping up on my YouTube feed, and about quantum particles and quantum physics and stuff like that, and like with string theory, like they literally think it's all strings, you know, vibrating strings. So It makes sense to me that you know, these vibrational noises would be a way of things communicating or sending signals or whatever.
1: And do you feel like somebody else in that same house or apartment might not even hear it at all?
0: Well, yeah, that's the thing. Like, I would bring it up, and like my mom or my brother got tired of you know, I'm like, you hear that? Like, you hear the plane going overhead right now? And then they're like, yeah, I hear it. Like, you know, it's fine. It's normal, you know? But, so I was in the Air Force for 6 years. And then after the Air Force, I worked as a contractor with, the drone program, working for different government agencies, and deploying overseas and all that stuff. So like, I worked with airplanes like pretty much my whole life, you know? And
1: they vibrate different than what you were hearing, I bet.
0: Huh?
1: They vibrate different than what you were hearing.
0: Yeah, no, for sure. Like, I would see an airplane go overhead, and like the engine sound didn't match up with what type of aircraft it was supposed to be. Mm. So, you know, I just noticed like some of the airplanes, they just were wrong. They're like at the wrong altitude there for like knowing what the airports are around me. And then, like, I would film, like, so I got into this thing, I would just film, like, every single aircraft that I would see going overhead, you know? And some of them, I don't think they're airplanes. I think that they're some other type of craft.
1: Still might be ours. It still might be tech that, like, cloaking technology, which, you know,
0: yeah,
1: if I'm
0: that's basically what it seemed like.
1: If I'm in the military, that's the thing I want to develop more than anything, to make something look like something else. And
0: yeah.
1: I'm sure you could bounce holograms off cloud particles and make them look like whatever you want. I mean, you've even seen that with drones at night. In fact, I just got a note from somebody on my DMs that was saying that their parents or grandparents are in their 90s. One of them worked at Roswell, and they felt like there was some drone technology that they were working on in 1947. And that might have been what people were seeing, among other things up there. So
0: wow, yeah, right? I think I don't know. I think they're drones. I don't, and maybe there are drones. But I mean, for what the drones I was working on, which was pretty state of the art at the time, you know, at least for white world stuff. Like I worked on some black world stuff too, that you know, beyond what the rest of the world knows about, but not
1: like
0: nothing
1: what?
0: Like as sophisticated.
1: What does black world mean? What does that mean?
0: Black world, I did weapons systems, so mostly that's what I was affiliated with when I would do any black world stuff. It would just be usually testing and validating a new weapon system.
1: Well, now you make a case that you're sort of a target for other intelligence. If you have black world weapons pedigree,
0: yeah,
1: you might have been seeked out by anybody, a foreign government.
0: Well, have you heard about the Havana syndrome?
1: What is that?
0: The Havana syndrome is they didn't know what it was, if it's like ultra low vibrational things or microwaves. I think the last program I seen on, it's like, I think 48 hours, one of those news things are following the story, but basically it's like people who are associated with the CIA or the FBI who are like looking into certain countries. And it started in Havana. So they nicknamed it the Havana syndrome, but it's happened all over, you know, at different places. And basically they say there's like this technology, which I don't doubt, but they can use it from, you know, a car or, you know, maybe even handheld or on a cart or something. But they basically set up outside these, you know, FBI agents' houses And they blast this stuff that you can't, you know, nobody else know. Like, it's only who it's targeted on, like who it's concentrated on, is affected by it. And like, they've had like eardrums blown out. People just feel like this wave of, I don't know, intense pain. And
1: well, I mean, maybe that's what the white van had in it. Maybe you were targeted, and that's what the lawnmower in the sky.
0: That's
1: you
0: what
1: were
0: I was thinking
1: was.
0: Then, because I was feeling, like I said, all these different physical feelings. I would go to the doctor. I would go to the VA emergency room, and they're like, "Well, you know, what do you feel?" And I go, "I don't know." I go, "I feel like I'm being microwaved." You know, I feel like I don't even. Hey, like, how do you even describe that? You know. But I just know that it was painful, and like I felt like it was coming from somewhere. That's why you know, I walked around and I found that van, and then other times it just seemed like it was just set up perfectly for them to have access to. Like, I fell asleep on the couch in the front room, right in front of the window of the front room, and when I woke up, I felt like I was vibrating, and like, I asked my mom, you know, what. Do you put your hand on my arm or whatever. Do I feel like I'm vibrating to you? And she's like, no. She wasn't able to, you know, perceive it or pick it up. But I know that's how I felt. And then I go look out the front window, and there's a van exactly at the neighbor's house across the street, you know, that's not usually there.
1: Well, we might have uncovered yet something else on Coast to Coast tonight. Hey, thanks a bunch for your call, and hope you feel good and do well there. I appreciate the call. One more final round of open lines when we come back on Coast to Coast AM.
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1: Welcome back to Coast AM. I'm your host, Rich Barra. This is Open Lines. Let's say hello to Ruthie in Maryland. Hey, Ruth.
5: Thank you so much for taking my call. And that caller earlier was right. You do have a lot of charisma. And before I tell my story here, I would like to, I have a message for Audrey, your daughter. Is that right,
1: yeah.
5: Audrey?
1: Yeah.
5: Yeah, I would like to tell Audrey, I'm sure she's listening, that you are very, very blessed to be able to work with your father, because I only wish that I could have worked with my father. He was much too old and I was much too young. He was 60 years old when I was born.
1: Oh, wow.
5: And he used to buy and sell used books. Now, I did help him out a lot when I was in elementary school, but by the time I got a little older, you know, But so, Audrey, you're very blessed to be able to work with your father. And anyway, Rich, the last time I was talking to you about the creepy talking dolls, now I'm going to talk to you about, I found some holy dolls.
1: Okay, so there's creepy talking dolls, and now some that are blessed by the goodness of the Lord, which I'd rather hear about those.
5: I couldn't believe it. In fact, I was so fascinated by them that I bought all of them. I bought five of them for myself, and then I bought four others to give away. And they're the Holy Family, Mary, Jesus, and Joseph. And I have one Jesus that's a talking one. And so I would like to just say, he would like to talk to you so you can tell her.
1: Oh, you have it near you?
5: Yes, and I turned the fans off and everything, so you'll be able
1: is
5: to hear
1: it. Is it like a pull the string and the Jesus?
5: No, it's not a pull the string. You push the stomach. It's a soft, he's not hard, he's a soft doll. The other dolls are just a rag dolls. They don't talk. But you just push the stomach. He says like two Bible verses, and then he says a little phrase. I'm going to play that so you know I'm not playing it from a computer Bible or talking Bible.
1: Sure.
5: It's funny, I just mailed one yesterday to California, and I was thinking, oh gosh, I wonder if somebody grabs it, because I put it in an envelope. If it starts talking along the way, that'd be kind of funny, wouldn't it?
1: I mean, if it's a message from above, I think that's probably a good thing.
5: Okay, so here, he's going to tell you something. I'm going to put it right up against him so you, the phone, I don't have it on speaker. Here you go.
6: I am Jesus. I am the Son of God. I want to tell you a very special story about a day that I spent sitting on the side of a mountain, teaching and helping many people. There were so many people there that day with me. And when it started to get late, I knew that the people must be hungry. I wanted to feed everyone, but I didn't have any money. There was a young boy nearby with five loaves of bread and two fish. It wasn't enough food to feed so many people, but I took the bread and fish and I said a blessing over. Then I handed out the food to all of the people. Everybody ate and ate, and there was plenty of food to go around. But even after everyone ate so much, we still had enough food left over to fill 12 baskets. When all the people saw this miracle, they were very excited. But they did not know I was the Son of God, or that I was sent to save them.
5: What do you think?
1: I feel like your Jesus sounds a little like David Hasselhoff. Did you hear that?
5: I haven't seen him in so long, so I haven't owned a TV in years. So,
1: well, trust me, that's what he sounds like. Well, that was very nice. Keep those dolls. I've never heard such a thing, but if people listening driving around, you pop into a Buc-ee's and you see one of those, I would pick one of those up for the house. That sounds pretty cool. Good talking to you, Ruthie. Thank you for the kind words. I appreciate you so much. East of the Rockies, Andy in Missouri. Welcome to Coast AM.
7: Good morning. It's actually Saturday morning here.
1: Yes, it is.
7: I get up early, and so I catch the last party y'all sometimes. And this morning has just been fantastic. Everybody's had so many different things. But the one thing, everybody thinks it's one thing or another. And like with Bigfoot, I think that Bigfoot is an actual animal, like, from humans. I think it's got human DNA. But I think that the extraterrestrials have actually used them and duplicated them to do other things. And I think extraterrestrials have done it with other species here on Earth. It ain't just Bigfoot. Which, here where I'm at in Missouri, it's so
1: what
7: funny
1: part?
7: When I moved here, going down this one highway, it's 135, there's a Bigfoot there, which was like 20 years ago. But then I noticed it disappeared. It's like a metal big thing. And it'll show up every once in a while. But I've been noticing when it moves from one place to another, it's not always the same one, because sometimes they're bigger or they're smaller. And this one I saw the other day, which is close to where the original used to be, but it's a few miles away at somebody else's property. And it's got like little spots in it that the sun can shine through, so it looks more like it's walking. So they're all a little bit different, but, you know, it's really funny. But the reason why I called is because a few years ago, some old lady was telling me about this little guy in a tree, and she had a name for him, Uncle Harry or something. And she kept saying, well, if I go to sleep, then he's going to take my soul. And I said, no, that don't happen. You know, you can't do anything like that. Well, years later, she had troubles with him, which everything was going good for her. She was getting ready to get a roommate to help her out with things, and it was like just a few hours away, and she called me. I'm like, well, don't worry about it, you know, just be thankful that you've got a nice soft house and, you know, comfortable and safe and everything, and you got water, and, you know, but something like that can't get you. It's a little guy outside on a tree that, you know, I really didn't think nothing about it. But she ended up dying that night. And what? I thought that she didn't call because she was just busy with her new roommate and that. Well, lately I've been seeing this little thing. It looks like a little person, but...
1: No wonder you're awake. You should stay awake at all times.
7: Huh?
1: No wonder you're awake. You should be awake at all times.
7: Oh, no, I'm awake because I'm not legally allowed to sleep because it's not in the Constitution that you can sleep, and I'm in a bad neighborhood. But that's beside the point why I'm up. But this little guy, when I first seen him, he was on the side of the tree about 20 feet up, and it was looked like a knot in the tree, but when I got up to it, it looked like a raccoon pelt that was sticking out. And I was like, well, I was busy trying to develop my property. I only got time for what's going on. Later on, I looked, well, that spot was gone in the tree. Well, then a few days ago, it was early in the morning, right before the sun came up, I walked outside for something, and I seen something scurry, and it was in the light enough where the legs looked like a human leg, and when it seen that I saw it, it stopped, and it, like, curled itself up underneath. It looked like a raccoon fur. And it sort of just freaked me out. I just went in the house and turned all the lights on.
1: Yeah, that's the move right there.
7: But there's a lot of strange things. I did ask for a remote viewer a few weeks back, or maybe a few months now. It's been a while. And I was wondering if anybody has ever been able to remote view anything on this property. Because ever since I've moved here, there's just been crazy stuff. I was with a Navy SEAL when I first moved here, and what we've gotten upstairs is like a loft that the bedroom is. I was downstairs, and I saw a bunch of lights twinkling outside, and they were really bright, bright coming in. And so I yelled for Rick to come down, and when he did, then everything disappeared, and I never had that problem again. And he never saw the lights.
1: Whoa.
7: But it was like flashlights, but it was like, it'd be at the bottom of the tree, and then it'd be 60 feet away at the top of the tree, and then there were just a whole bunch of them. And
1: I think
7: it was,
1: you need to move. If you've got Bigfoot, little people, in strange lights, that part of the Lake of the Ozarks is not for you. Thank you for listening. Back again tomorrow night. I will be your host again for Coast to Coast AM, and we're going to talk about the Salem witch trials. In fact, we even have somebody who's directly related to the witches. Going to be awesome. So that'll be tomorrow night. Thanks for listening. Appreciate you. Be good to each other. This has been Coast to Coast AM.

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12: Iran crisis deepens. I'm Roxanne Evans, Fox News. CENTCOM confirming the U.S. carried out attacks on Iran for the seventh straight day. Fox's Chanley Painter has the story.
13: The Trump administration denying Iran's claims that the U.S. is striking civilian infrastructure inside Iran. A White House spokesperson telling Fox that, quote, the United States military has carried out strikes exclusively on military targets, including military logistics infrastructure. One of the U.S. targets, an observation tower in the port of Shabahar that CENTCOM says was being used by the Revolutionary Guard to coordinate attacks on commercial shipping through the Strait of Hormuz. Meantime, Reuters reports that Iran has ordered the Houthis in Yemen to close the Bab al-Mandab Strait, another critical oil route, if the U.S. hits Iran's power infrastructure.
12: CENTCOM said more than 50,000 U.S. service members continue to operate across the Middle East. Maine's nominating convention almost a week away. Democrats still looking for their Senate nominee. This after Graham Plattner withdrew from the race. Fox's Brian Yenis.
14: The race to replace Graham Plattner as Maine's Democratic Senate nominee is off to a precarious start. 8 of the 12 candidates vying to replace Plattner debated for the first time Thursday night. 4 Democrats, who won at least 20% of the vote in June's primary, debated first, followed by 4 longer-shot candidates. After, the New York Times declared, quote, Maine Democrats don't exactly have a deep bench, noting halting answers, convoluted responses, and stilted deliveries. Plattner's popularity looms large over the race. He won the June Democratic primary in a landslide, but was forced to quit after being accused of rape, which he denies.
12: Maine has until July 27th to fill Plattner's spot. 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
3: 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Just click listen, then swipe right and hear the latest news updates on your time. 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
12: New York is the first state to pump the brakes on AI data centers. Governor Kathy Hochul signing a one-year moratorium on the new centers. Congressman Mike Lawler on Fox Business's Maria Bartiromo's Wall Street saying the pause on data centers will only hurt New York.
5: New York's decision to do an outright ban is only going to negatively impact its economy and its continued downward spiral when it comes to tax revenue.
12: Governor Hochul saying the new centers are too expensive and they're driving up the costs of utilities. Border officials say there is a hidden underground world for cartels in Texas. Fox's Brooke Taylor in El Paso.
7: Hidden deep beneath the streets of El Paso, a sprawling storm drain system that Border Patrol says cartels exploit to smuggle narcotics and illegal migrants into the U.S. The El Paso sector team says there's 32 known entry points and hundreds of exits throughout the city. So far this fiscal year, Border Patrol says they've apprehended 161 illegal migrants using El Paso's storm drain system. At the height of the border crisis, agents say they encountered groups of up to 70 migrants underground. The numbers are down, but agents say the cartels are still looking for any gap they can exploit. In El Paso, Texas, Brooke Taylor, Fox News.
12: At least two people are dead after relentless rains flood parts of Texas. Governor Greg Abbott announced emergency declarations for much of central and south Texas.
8: This major disaster declaration includes 28 counties. It's the counties that have been hardest hit.
12: Flood alerts continue through the evening. At the World Cup, Saturday, France and England square off, and then Sunday, Argentina and Spain play in the World Cup final at New York, New Jersey Stadium, 3 p.m. Eastern. I'm Roxanne Evans. 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
18: Here's your WHOP Weather Center forecast. Slight chance of thunderstorms today. Otherwise, lots of sunshine. Highs level off around 92. Winds out of the west, 5 to 10 miles an hour. Partly cloudy tonight. Slight chance for storms. Lows level off around 74. Chance of thunderstorms tomorrow. Daytime highs approaching 90. Mainly clear skies. That's the forecast from the WHOP Weather Center. I'm meteorologist Megan Mulford. Currently, it's 76 degrees.
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21: The humble power broker. I'm Gordon Deal with Nicole Murray. Thanks for spending part of your weekend with us. Here's what's coming up this hour.
22: Late South Carolina Senator Lindsey Graham was a major player on Capitol Hill, but you never know it in his hometown.
21: On the health front, what to know about the outbreak of cyclosporiasis.
22: How a star player from the World Cup created an outrageous demand for taxidermied raccoons.
21: And the country club in Rhode Island facing heat for building a rock wall to protect its golf course from slipping into the ocean.
23: We're talking like 600 feet long and 20 feet tall. It's quite large. And the only reason that people found out about it is that there was a kayaker going along the Narragansett Bay, and this kayaker saw this kind of hulking pile of rocks along the shore.
21: Owen Tucker Smith at the Wall Street Journal on the state and shoreline activists against Quidnesset Country Club. In the small towns in South Carolina where the late Lindsey Graham grew up and lived, friends and neighbors are mourning the senator who never stopped coming home. It's a story by Wall Street Journal reporter Cameron McWhirter, who paid a visit to Seneca, where Senator Graham owned a home. Cam, what did you take away?
0: I think the most surprising thing to me was that he was very subdued when he came here. You know, we know him as this Washington power broker who was flying to Ukraine and at the podium in the Senate and an advisor to the president and all that. But here he would be very quiet. You know, he wasn't married. He didn't have a family. He lived alone. He would come here, and people, a lot of friends who knew him said they would be surprised. They'd be at a restaurant and they'd look, and over there where there'd be a guy with a baseball cap on by himself, and it was Lindsey Graham, the senator of the state of the state. So he was, you know, he notoriously never cooked, so he would always eat out. And he wasn't your politician that was slappy on the back, hey pal. You know, he was a guy who was very focused on his job, but then when he was here, he was just incredibly quiet.
21: To say he,
0: which I found very surprising.
21: He would go to Walmart, do some shopping, I guess. No entourage.
0: No, it's just, and he would show up. You know, if people passed away, he would show up to funeral homes and get in line like everybody else, and he wouldn't have anyone with him. I mean, he had a staff, and they're working here in South Carolina and in D.C. But when he was here, he would be trying to be sort of unobtrusive and have some sort of time to decompress, I guess. He just was sort of a quiet person here, which is obviously not the public persona that we all know.
21: Yeah. We're speaking with Cameron McWhirter, reporter at the Wall Street Journal. The story is called In Washington, He Was a Power Broker. In South Carolina, he was just Lindsey. Cam's in Seneca, South Carolina, where Lindsey Graham spent part of his childhood. What was it like? Because he grew up in his family's pool hall, right?
0: Yeah, he actually grew up in Central, which is near Seneca.
21: Central, yeah.
0: But he had a house here in Seneca. Yeah, so he, he grew up next to his parents' pool hall. They had they were business people working to serve a lot of the people working in the textile mills in this very small town. And then tragedy struck. Both of his parents died when he was at the University of South Carolina. He came back and eventually legally adopted his sister so that she could get military benefits and basically helped raise her. And it really, you know, nobody, all the people I spoke to in Central and Seneca, they were surprised that he had risen to the level that he had risen to. They thought he would be successful. They thought he was a hardworking, smart, kind of quiet guy. But they thought he was going to end up being a successful businessman in the area.
21: Most famous guy from Central South Carolina, I think somebody said, right?
0: By far. And Central is a very tiny town.
21: Yeah.
0: It's called Central because it's halfway on a railway line. It's halfway between Charlotte and Atlanta.
21: Oh, wow.
0: So they just sort of set it up. And, it's a very typical tiny, tiny southern town. And, here was this guy who went on to become really influential. I mean, he's hanging with Zelensky just before he dies in Ukraine. So it's kind of an extraordinary story. They were very different politically, but it reminded me of Jimmy Carter, you know, because when he passed away, I covered that. And if you've ever been to Plains, Georgia, that actually makes Central South Carolina look like Paris. But it's,
21: oh, wow.
0: But these are small towns where people can go on to accomplish big things.
21: Finish up, if you would, just touch on what it was like last month when Senator Graham had visited that restaurant called Skins.
0: Skins is an institution here. I wouldn't say it's a health food store, but he was there, and he was talking about the importance of the region to him. He said that many times, actually, in his memoir and elsewhere. But he would talk about this region really shaped him, really made him. When he ran for president unsuccessfully, he made that announcement right next to the railroad tracks, right across from where he grew up in Central. And he said, "This community made me." And so it's an interesting lesson in how far you can go in America and what helps shape up.
21: Thanks, Cam. Wall Street Journal reporter Cameron McWhirter. Coming up next on This Weekend, U.S. soccer awaits a jolt.
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26: Here's your WHOP Weather Center forecast. Slight chance of thunderstorms today. Otherwise, lots of sunshine. Highs level off around 92. Winds out of the west, 5 to 10 miles an hour. Partly cloudy tonight. Slight chance for storms. Lows level off around 74. Chance of thunderstorms tomorrow. Daytime highs approaching 90. Mainly clear skies. That's the forecast from the WHOP Weather Center. I'm meteorologist Megan Mulford. Right now, 77.
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28: Messi driving in. Messi crossing back.
29: Will the World Cup supercharge interest in youth soccer in the U.S.? Here's analysis from John Solomon, research director with the Aspen Institute. John, your take.
30: Well, you know, it's certainly whenever there's a major event, it can really inspire, you know, lots of children to participate in that particular sport. And in this case, soccer, you know, it's drawn a lot of interest. You know, the U.S. had a good run for a little while until the round of 16 match. And it's, you know, it's brought a lot of attention. So it oftentimes what you see after like major events, sometimes this happens with the Olympics, is there's a little bit of a bounce in participation coming out of a major event. So maybe in that first year or so afterwards, that doesn't mean, though, it's going to stay long term and be sustainable. So there's you want to try to capture that interest and leverage it and really sort of build sustainable infrastructure around it. So there's opportunities to have it grow and not sort of just taper off in a year or so.
29: Yeah. All right. So, I mean, have you thought about that? What does U.S. soccer in general do to sort of ride the lightning here?
30: Yeah. I mean, you know, one thing, you know, so we did a report in the in New York City and North Jersey looking at the state of youth soccer there. And one of the the big issues, well, a couple. One is fields, right? There's just sometimes not enough field space, particularly in urban cities, but in many communities across the country. And so permitting can be a really big challenge. And so we need to be able to find, you know, more spaces and be more creative about the spaces as well. You can play, you know, small-sided games and pickup games at smaller locations and don't necessarily need a huge field. There are places in New York City where they have fields on top of roofs, you know, of buildings. But the biggest thing is that youth soccer, and there's been a lot of discussion around this, particularly since the U.S. loss. In the U.S., it's a pay-to-play model, yeah. Meaning it's very expensive for a lot of families, and it's leaving too many kids behind.
29: I'm part of that. I'm a paid soccer coach. I don't know how to change that, though. Right? In Europe, that's not how it works. South America, that's not how it works. You don't pay to play, which is usually how they find the best people, and I'm not sure we do that in the U.S., but how does that model change? These aren't loaded professional teams, money-wise, that we have in the U.S.
30: No, I mean, we need different pathways and less confusing pathways for parents as well. My understanding is, you know, one thing that's very unique about the U.S. is that the clubs and the programs who produce some of the most talented players don't end up getting a cut of that money back when if they turn professional. And so they are then having to try to find revenue and find money by hiking up the prices for everybody else. So that's one thing to potentially look at is what is like the transfer fee, you know, system look like if you are able to produce an elite player. But the biggest thing is, I really would love to see soccer in the U.S. just like take it down a notch a little bit and the pressure and focus more on the development of kids, the skill development, and just the joy of the sport as well. I mean, what you sounds like you understand the system in many other places around the world. You go to many countries and it's a very joyful game, and you can play pickup games quite freely. It creates a lot of creativity. And in the U.S., it's just very highly commercialized and highly structured, and it can lead to burnout, it can lead to overuse injuries, and, of course, excessive costs.
29: Yeah. We're speaking with John Solomon, research director at the Aspen Institute's Sports and Society Program. We're talking about how the World Cup might influence youth soccer in the U.S. Finish up with just how this might be different from 1994. Do you have a feel for that?
30: Well, yeah, I mean, there's no doubt that soccer has grown more popular in the United States, you know, in these 30 plus years since then. I mean, if you think back to 1994, I mean, I remember it. I was, you know, graduating from high school. Mm-hmm. I remember just the 4 years earlier in 1990, and it was just this huge deal that the U.S. even made the World Cup. Yeah. I think some people, you know, may forget that or not know that, but it was, wow, we're playing Italy in the World Cup. This is incredible. Yeah. We got a shot on goal. That's amazing. You know, like you didn't even think you could score goals against, right, you know, those types of teams, right? You just wanted to maybe hang around for a half, mm-hmm, or so. And then, of course, 1994 led to the creation of MLS. And then we now have soccer-specific stadiums. And, you know, of course, MLS isn't necessarily the same caliber as, you know, these other leagues in, you know, around the world. But it's been sustainable, right? And it's drawn more interest and it's created, you know, more opportunities. And so with the U.S. being a regular player here in the World Cup, that's drawn more exposure and interest to the sport. But the biggest thing, I think, has just been the ability for fans to watch the very best soccer around the world, like in the Premier League,
29: yeah,
30: on their streaming, on their TVs, you know, every weekend. And that's been able to generate just a lot of passion and a lot of new fans that I don't think some people in the sports world understand just like how popular soccer is becoming in America.
29: Thanks, John. John Solomon, research director at the Aspen Institute's Sports and Society Program. Coming up next on This Weekend, using a third party for help with your debt.

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9: Thanks for being with us. Paying off debt is no easy task, as you know, but at what point should you rely on help from a third party? Here's this weekend's Nicole Murray.
10: Personal debt and when it's time to get help. Here to discuss, Market Watch reporter Aditi Srikant. So I know someone wrote into you regarding their personal debt, was asking about getting some extra help. Can you explain in more detail?
11: Sure, yeah. A young man wrote in, well, he just turned 40, and he said his goal for the upcoming year is to get out of debt. He used to have about $60,000, and he's able to knock it down to $20,000, all in credit card debt. He is asking whether he should hire someone to negotiate down the debt, whether he should consolidate it. But he is hesitant. And I said, for good reason.
10: Yeah, absolutely. Do you think involving a third party would benefit in this type of situation?
11: So not every agency that offers to negotiate down or consolidate debt is predatory, but it is something to be aware of. Some of these debt relief services charge a lot of upfront fees, but don't deliver on the promise of actually negotiating down your debt. So I would say it's not necessary. And I talked to, you know, CFP Mark Lespisa, and his initial reaction is that $20,000 is not that bad. And, you know, this young man has already proven that he can get his debt down by $40,000. I also assume that's why he's turning to these services, because he knows how hard it is. He knows the sacrifice, but he should just kind of continue doing what he's doing, I said, which is knock down the debt and tighten up the budget and just really do it the old-fashioned way.
10: What about the National Debt Relief? What's their reputation? Do you consider them a more trustworthy source?
11: I do consider them a more trustworthy source, but I also think from what this letter writer said, he knows what to do. He just kind of doesn't want to do it, right? Like, he knows the only thing you have to do, or not the only thing, but the thing you have to do is, you know, look at where you can cut costs, really look at how you're spending your money day to day. $20,000 over a year is about $55 a day. So when you think about it like that, as it's a daily expense, that might shift your mindset a little bit. $50 a day, you might spend that on drinks out. You might spend that going to dinner with a friend. You might spend that on a, you know, on a new, on a soccer jersey. I don't know. But if you look at it like that, I actually do think your mindset shifts to it being a bit more manageable. So yes, I do think that national debt relief is more reputable, but it sounds like this man knows what to do.
10: Which balance should people with debt typically tackle first? Is it the one with highest interest rates? Is it the lowest balance typically? Which one?
11: So there's no right or wrong way to do it as long as you are remaining consistent. Mark Lespice of the CFP I talked to said he's a big proponent of going after the lowest balance and getting rid of it and working your way up, because he says he likes to give people wins. Once you get that dopamine spike from paying down one of your smallest balances, it's kind of easier to keep going. It's similar to how crossing off the easy stuff on your to-do list can give you that momentum to tackle the big stuff. I think that if you tackle your lowest balances, it can really be encouraging. However, would the smarter thing be to tackle the debt with the highest interest rate? Probably, as that's going to obviously accumulate more, and you want to get that paid down as quickly as possible. So there's no right or wrong way to do it, but just know that it might take a little more time to do the highest interest rates ones first, and that might be discouraging.
10: And then, are there suggestions regarding automatic contributions?
11: Yeah, so I think that's automating your contributions to debt repayment can really help keep you on track. Like I said, $55 a day, if you want to just $55 a day or at the end of the week, put that amount towards debt, that might be a good idea. And there are some other mistakes people often make, like they will use a credit card that they're trying to pay down the balance of. Don't do that. It's kind of hard to stay motivated when the balance keeps changing and going up and down. You also might want to use your points towards paying down your debt. A lot of people hold on to points while having high amounts of debt. If you're really trying to get out of debt, all your effort should be towards that.
9: That's this weekend's Nicole Murray with MarketWatch columnist Aditi Srikant. Coming up next on This Weekend, the parasite sending thousands of Americans running to the bathroom.
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12: And this update is brought to you by Hopkinsville Electric System. A fourth suspect facing charges in connection with a shooting on West 7th Street in 2024 is now in custody. An arrest warrant for complicity to first-degree assault, complicity to first-degree wanton endangerment, and tampering with physical evidence was served against 23-year-old Darren Bustle of Hopkinsville. The US 51 Ohio River Cairo Bridge that stretches from Wycliffe to Cairo, Illinois, reopened to traffic Friday afternoon, but it'll soon have lane restrictions starting on Monday for a bridge inspection. The CDC is advising that no one eat shredded iceberg lettuce from Taco Bell locations in Kentucky. The CDC says more than 1,600 people who have become sick with cyclosporiasis ate lettuce from Taco Bell locations in Indiana, Kentucky, Michigan, Ohio, and West Virginia before getting sick. Deontay Berry reporting.
13: Here's your WHOP Weather Center forecast. Slight chance of thunderstorms today. Otherwise, lots of sunshine. Highs level off around 92. Winds out of the west, 5 to 10 miles an hour. Partly cloudy tonight. Slight chance for storms. Lows level off around 74. Chance of thunderstorms tomorrow. Daytime highs approaching 90. Mainly clear skies. That's the forecast from the WHOP Weather Center. I'm meteorologist Megan Mulford. Right now, 77.
14: This is a Bloomberg Money Minute. Michaels, the once struggling arts and crafts chain, has gotten its groove back.
15: And today we're going to make a set of holiday cards with matching tags.
16: Dave,
15: We will be making a donut hole.
14: So how did that happen? Well, the private equity-owned store with over 1,300 locations in the U.S. was able to take advantage of two other chains that went bankrupt last year, buying their brands and intellectual property.
16: And very quickly, you would see sort of the inventory from Joann's and Party City line the shelves of Michael's, such as like the balloons, or you see the sewing machines.
14: That's Michelle Chang, credit reporter at Bloomberg, who notes that Michael still has a lot of competition out there.
16: We're talking Hobby Lobby, we're talking Amazon, we're talking Walmart. So one thing they're trying to compete with them is like offering more items to customers.
14: And even as those shelves fill up, Michael's is offsetting the Trump tariffs by sourcing more supplies from outside China. Tom Busby, Bloomberg Radio.
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18: Fox News, I'm Deborah Valentine. The U.S. launching a seventh day of strikes in Iran, targeting more bridges and collapsing a tower at a key Iranian port.
19: In a plume of smoke and fire, the observation tower at the port of Khabakhar was taken down by U.S. strikes. Central Command says the tower was used by the Revolutionary Guard to track vessels on the Gulf of Oman and coordinate attacks on commercial shipping through the Strait of Hormuz.
18: Fox's Mike Tobin reporting Iran also launched new missile attacks Friday against U.S. allied nations in the Middle East, including Qatar and Kuwait. President Trump is speaking at the FIFA reception hosted at Trump Tower in New York City Friday.
20: I'm proud to report that with more than 6.5 million attendees, this has been by far the most attended tournament in history. And that's the history of all sports.
18: Defending champion Argentina takes on Spain Sunday in the championship. 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
21: Ready for the weekend? We're here to get it started. 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
9: Thanks for spending part of your weekend with us. Gordon Deal with Nicole Murray. Coming up this half hour, AI frying our brains. Also, the Country Club under fire in Rhode Island.

0: Parasite that infects the gastrointestinal tract. It only infects humans, and it is spread in the feces or in poop. And after it leaves the body, if that then contaminates a water source or food, produce, for instance, that then is not cooked and is then ingested by another individual, they can become infected.
1: Jeez. Typical sources are what?
0: So typical sources are, again, it's typically associated with raw produce, fruits and vegetables, berries, leafy vegetables, lettuce, herbs, things that be difficult to wash. And typically the source, again, it's, you know, comes from infected human feces. Typically it's a contaminated water source that winds up contaminating produce in the field, which is then harvested, or contaminating it somewhere along the line during processing.
1: Wow. All right. So have we seen it before?
0: Yes, so we see cyclospora, typically these sort of in these outbreak-like forms, usually over the summer months, so sort of May to August is the cyclospora season, and so we do see it every summer. All of that having been said, this is on track to be probably the worst cyclospora outbreak that we've tracked in the United States.
1: Jeez, any reason why for that?
0: At this point, I think it's still unclear. The source is still not known. One of the things about cyclospora is it's, you know, traditional old microscopic stool testing methods were not very good at detecting it. So over the years and more recently, we've developed more high-tech methods of detecting it. These PCR tests, people may remember from COVID, mm-hmm. you know, the PCR tests being very sensitive. We now have PCR tests for diarrhea illnesses that include cyclospora, some of them, and so it's really enhanced our ability to detect these outbreaks. And then, so now we're probably, although it's probably been with us for decades, you know, causing illness, this is sort of, now we're much better able to detect it.
1: Well, we're speaking with Dr. Wesley Long, Medical Director of Microbiology at Houston Methodist Hospital, and we're talking about cyclospora, this parasite causing what really just, I guess, kind of the worst diarrhea imaginable, I guess. Are there other symptoms here?
0: So the primary symptom is this, you know, sort of watery, very vigorous diarrhea, and then, you know, associated with that, bloating and cramping, you know, abdominal discomfort, nausea. It's generally not associated with vomiting. The other sort of characteristic is that the diarrhea can last for several days. Then in some cases, it will improve for a couple of days, and then it will come back. And so there can have this relapsing pattern where it comes and goes without treatment. It may come and go for weeks. And luckily, there are treatments available. But that's sort of the other characteristic. You know, many food poisonings you sort of get, and it's over in 24, 48 hours.
1: Yeah.
0: Cyclospora can persist.
1: Jeez. All right. So talk about those treatments then. Are they prescription types type things?
0: They're prescription antibiotics. Cyclospora is unique in that there are antibiotics that will treat it. They're very common antibiotics that are available from your physician. They do require a prescription, but these are all antibiotics that would be available in generic and are fairly affordable. And
1: best ways to protect yourself here are what, doctor?
0: Really, the best ways to protect yourself are to thoroughly wash any vegetable, any raw produce that you buy. Anything you cook, any fruit or produce that you cook will be fine. But any produce that you buy, you want to wash thoroughly. Cyclospora is resistant to chlorine-based sanitizers, so even if things say they're pre-washed, you probably still want to wash them. Washing is more effective for some things than others.
1: Thanks, doctor. 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Coming up next on This Weekend, the impact of AI on our brains.
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4: Here's your WHOP Weather Center forecast. Slight chance of thunderstorms today, otherwise mainly sunny skies. Daytime highs approaching 92, west winds 5 to 10 miles an hour. Slight chance of thunderstorms tonight, lows level off around 74, partly cloudy skies. Chance of thunderstorms tomorrow 90, partly cloudy. That's the forecast from the WHOP Weather Center. I'm meteorologist Megan Mulford. Right now, 77.
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6: Glad you could be with us. It's too early to say if AI is frying our brains, but the research so far does not look good. Amanda Hoover, senior correspondent at Business Insider, says AI could pose a bigger risk to our brains than past innovations. Amanda, how so?
7: Yeah, I think this is something that a lot of people are wondering and talking about and worried about, but there's really only a couple of early studies on this, and they're small. So it's a bit early to know the ways that AI might be reshaping our brains. Is it, you know, hurting our critical thinking skills, hurting our creativity, hurting our ability to persist with a difficult task? And a lot of these early studies are showing maybe that could be happening, and it's something that could raise concerns. But the way I went about this was I tried to look back at technologies that are much more integrated and established in our lives over decades, or even the last, you know, 20 years, thinking about something like Google. And I looked at what we know about the ways that those reshaped our thinking. Google kind of reshaped how we remember things and what we do have to remember or don't have to remember. We know that GPS has reshaped how people's spatial memory works because it's so easy to just plug those directions in. And it's not the same as when you had to really know your way around or be, you know, consulting a map and getting lost. The consequences were much higher. So we know a little bit about that. But one of the things that experts I spoke to did say, as much as we can kind of look back to past technology, AI is so different because of the way that it functions and the way that it's being baked into so many aspects of our lives that we can't quite make the comparison to something like a GPS or a calculator, which are limited in their functionality and only used for, you know, like one thing in our lives.
6: It's funny you said that because I your GPS reference made me think sometimes when I'm driving, I'm so reliant on GPS, like, you know, the turn is coming up in 50 feet. And I thought, can I just read the damn road sign? It says, like, follow the arrow, take the exit. Like, but AI just seems different. As it was said in your story, it's like less evolution, more Big Bang. How so?
7: Yeah. I mean, I know it's been a couple of years and people have varying degrees of usage and comfortability with AI and understanding of it. But if you look at the way that it works, you know, this isn't just Google, oh, I forget this actor's name, or I forget the capital of this state or this country, and I can Google it and look it up. When you start conversing with AI in a chat-like interface, That's really changing, you know, you're potentially not doing the critical thinking of the task, whereas Google maybe made some of that information easier to find, made us expect things quicker, made us not remember certain things. You still had to have the creative idea to go out and find what you were looking for. Now it's so much easier to just go to a tool like ChatGPT and say, you know, write me an essay for this topic, write me a college admissions essay, yeah, write my email for work, my briefing based on all this data that I need to have for work, create my presentation. We've not had a technology before that can, like, I say this kind of in scare quotes, ideate and think for us, because that's not really what the technology is doing, but it feels that way. It feels like it can replace some of that friction in our lives and the more heavy lifting type, yeah, of mental functions that we had to do before.
6: Touch on the effect on creativity.
7: Yeah, I spoke to a researcher who examined hundreds of thousands of college admission essays. You know, this is a very critical thing that young people have done for decades, is write this big essay. And what they found was that before they looked at essays submitted, you know, before ChatGPT was very popular and then after. And kind of one of the things they found is like, oh, the language is maybe more creative, you know, more diverse vocabulary after AI, but the ideas are flatter.
6: Thanks, Amanda. Amanda Hoover, senior correspondent at Business Insider. Coming up next on This Weekend, the country club under fire in Rhode Island.
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6: Thanks for being with us. At a prestigious golf course in New England, there's a battle for survival at Quidnesset Country Club in North Kingstown, Rhode Island. As the 14th hole sank into the sea, contractors erected a stone structure to protect it. But advocates for shoreline access are having a cow. Here's Owen Tucker Smith, reporter at the Wall Street Journal. Owen, what's going on?
19: Yeah, so this country club has had a problem for decades, which is that it has this pristine golf course right on the sea. And as erosion has kind of eaten away at the course, the 14th hole has gone at risk. So this country club has tried all sorts of solutions and different kinds of structures to try to make the 14th hole survive. And a few years ago, when no one was watching, they put up this big kind of stone barrier along the shore without seeking a permit from the state. And when the shoreline activists found out, they were quite upset. And it's triggered just an unbelievable amount of backlash, from boycotts to rallies to tents to meetings. It's gone all the way up to the Attorney General's office. So it's been quite the fuss there in Rhode Island.
6: Wow. Yeah, and it's not some little wall, you know, you did with a couple of wheelbarrows with your friends over the weekend, right? I mean, this is considerable.
19: No, yeah, we're talking like 600 feet long and 20 feet tall. It's quite large. And the only reason that people found out about it is that there was a kayaker going along the Narragansett Bay, and this kayaker saw this kind of hulking pile of rocks along the shore, and it triggered a chain of events. So this kayaker told the activists, and it went all the way up to the state, and all of a sudden the state has convened this kind of little group of investigators to go and inspect the structure and figure out what went wrong. And there have been hundreds of pages of reports and legal filings and investigations. So it's taken up quite a lot of airtime.
6: Wow. We're speaking with Owen Tucker Smith, reporter at the Wall Street Journal. The story is called "A Country Club Built a Wall to Protect Its Golf Course and All Hell Broke Loose." This is Quidnesset Country Club in Rhode Island. It's not as easy as just, hey, this is my property. I got to do what I want or what I need to preserve it, right? Because it involves the shoreline.
19: Correct. So shoreline disputes are controversial in many states, but especially in Rhode Island, where baked into their royal charter and their state's constitution is this principle that the shoreline belongs to the public. So fishermen or people just gathering seaweed, or really just someone who wants to go for a swim in Rhode Island, they have this kind of constitutional right to access the shore. So that's created these thorny situations where, as erosion has increased on the shoreline, property owners want to do something about it, maybe erect a wall, except then they're going to get in the way of these people who want access to the shoreline. So there's this whole community of hundreds and hundreds of shoreline rights advocates across the state who are on high alert for how they describe it as kind of the privatization of the shoreline, that property owners are taking matters into their own hands and blocking the shore off. And so when you have, a country club like Quidnesset trying to do something to protect their golf course, inevitably these advocates are going to find out, and it's going to create a dispute of this kind.
6: Thanks, Owen. Owen Tucker Smith, reporter at the Wall Street Journal. Coming up next on This Weekend, the demand suddenly for taxidermied raccoons.
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6: Thanks for spending part of your weekend with us. If you're in the market for a taxidermied raccoon, you may have some trouble tracking one down thanks to soccer player Erling Haaland. The Norwegian superstar took the tournament by storm, leading his team to the quarterfinals and becoming one of the World Cup's biggest names, not just because of what he did on the field, but also because of the way he fully embraced American culture, part of which involved certain souvenirs. Haaland was seen hopping off the team plane back in Norway with a stuffed raccoon holding an empty bottle of booze. Matt Riegel, writing for Outkick, says that raccoon getting Haaland's stamp of approval meant that suddenly there was a surge in demand. According to Front Office Sports, Dallas's Wild Bill's Western store is fresh out of stuffed raccoon and has even been shipping internationally for the first time. Matt says there's a good lesson here. You never know where your biggest success could come from. That'll do it for this hour. For Nicole Murray, I'm Gordon Deal. Thanks for listening to This Weekend.
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30: A week of stress.
4: strikes. I'm Deborah Valentine, Fox News. The U.S. conducting another successful night of strikes on Iran, now the seventh night in a row. Fox's Kevin Cork has the latest.
7: U.S. forces are pounding the Iranians, cutting off the Iranian port of Bandar Abbas in the process, striking road and rail bridges also. And this is all in an effort to foil Tehran's loose and weakening grip on the Strait of Hormuz. The airstrikes also toppling a large white surveillance tower in Iran's southernmost city of Chabahar. It's on a key trade route for landlocked neighboring Afghanistan. Now, CENTCOM says that structure was part of the IRGC's maritime surveillance network used to track and target commercial vessels transiting the Strait of Hormuz.
4: The U.S. has taken out six bridges and Iranian media reporting over half dozen casualties. Iran's IRGC says countries hosting U.S. forces should expect corresponding responses if their territory is used for attacks on Iran, according to Tehran's Tasnim News Agency. Americans in several states are affected by poor air quality out of Canada stemming from out-of-control wildfires. Fox's Christina Coleman says President Trump is upset over the situation.
8: Writing on Truth Social, quote, Canada has refused to engage in basic forest management and debris removal, knowing that such refusal will lead to exactly this result. This is willful negligence and becoming a yearly occurrence, costing the United States billions of dollars, which the cost of this pollution dealing with this must be added to the tariffs Canada is currently paying. The president also said he planned to call Canada's prime minister to see what is being done about this big problem.
4: The smoke can pose health risks, particularly for people with underlying heart or lung conditions. 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
4: The governor of Texas shedding light on the road to recovery after the latest string of deadly storms. Fox's Kristen Goodwin.
11: Texas Governor Greg Abbott says a major disaster declaration declared for counties impacted by floods will allow for federal relief to assist in rebuilding, adding state and local officials will be involved in debris removal.
12: Bottom line, you will see a lot of organizations coming in ready to immediately begin that muck out process.
11: Chief of the Texas Division of Emergency Management, Nim Kidd.
13: The volunteers that are coming in to clean and help are going to be a huge impact to get us through the road, down the road.
11: The governor saying Friday nearly 3,000 personnel had been deployed and state officials had rescued more than 270 people, stressing rising rivers still pose life-threatening danger. Kristen Goodwin, Fox News.
4: Nationwide protests are planned today over AI data centers.
14: The conservative-backed grassroots group Human First is behind the nationwide day of protest, targeting what it calls unchecked and unwanted expansion of AI data centers. In 120 protests planned across 37 states, focused heavily on the local impacts of massive hyperscale facilities, specifically pointing to skyrocketing local power bills, massive water consumption, noise pollution, and the lack of transparency or community input. Organizers aren't demanding an AI data center moratorium, but instead more oversight and the right for local communities to decide what is built in their backyards. Jeff Manasso, Fox News.
4: The FBI says Ronald L. Fisher, one of Rhode Island's most wanted fugitives, has been captured off the New Jersey coastline following a tip. He'd been on the run since fleeing a 2005 sexual assault trial. A landslide in China claiming at least eight lives. State broadcaster CCTV says at least 34 people are missing. The landslide in the city of Chang'an. I'm Deborah Valentine. This is Fox News.
16: Here's your WHOP Weather Center forecast.
0: Slight chance of thunderstorms. Today, otherwise mainly sunny skies. Daytime highs approaching 92. West winds 5 to 10 miles an hour. Slight chance of thunderstorms. Tonight, lows level off around 74. Partly cloudy skies. Chance of thunderstorms. Tomorrow, 90. Partly cloudy. That's the forecast from the WHOP Weather Center. I'm meteorologist Megan Mulford. Right now, 77.
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0: Good morning and welcome. It's kind of surreal a little bit right now. You're listening to Let's Garden with Scott Berline. We can't garden. It's storming. There's smoke. But you can sure listen to us talk about gardening if you care to. Us being me and Mark Wessel, my good friend across from me here at the studio.
1: Hi, Scott.
0: Good morning, Mark.
1: Good morning.
0: Your chief horticulturist with Gardens Alive.
1: Correct.
0: Which is the parent company. I think I got them all. Spring Hill Nurseries, Brex, Gurney's, K. Van Borgendane, Gardener Supply, and then also Isley, which is more or less a wholesale specimen.
1: Yes.
0: Plant nursery on the West
1: That's
0: Coast.
1: That's most of them. Good enough.
0: Yeah. Hit the major ones anyway. Oh, somebody's going to take offense at that. Yeah, we're not an offense. Yeah, whatever. Can only know and remember so much.
1: That's right. It's hard. I've spent my whole career there explaining who we are.
0: And it's
1: difficult for me.
0: Yeah.
1: But it's a great company.
0: Oh, absolutely. Yep. Good company. Good products.
1: Scott, so we acquired Gardener Supply, which is gardening accessories and tools and all this. So a lot of their material came into our warehouse, and, you know, just for photography purposes.
0: Yeah.
1: There's some fine things I'd just love to borrow, you know. They're really good.
0: They don't give them to you?
1: No, they don't give them to me.
0: Wow. Wow.
1: Yeah, there's some cool stuff that do really well in my garden.
0: If it were up to me, Mark, I'd make sure you get a few things.
1: Just
0: keep you happy.
1: Yeah.
0: though I think that's hard. I think you're a little cranky this morning, Mark.
1: Well, I didn't even go to bed last night.
0: Yeah. You traveled 3 days, Wednesday, Thursday, Friday.
1: Correct.
0: Got in and then went dancing last night.
1: Went dancing.
0: 2 in the morning.
1: Down here in Mount Lookout. And it was... Every turn, there was a tree across the road or flooded. It took a little longer than normal to get from Madeira to Mount Lookout.
0: Parts of Cincinnati got slammed last night. 5 inches of rain in like an hour or hour and a half or something in certain parts. It was really isolated. It was like here they got 5 inches of rain. You got an inch and a half.
1: No. That was
0: – Oh, early.
1: That was early. And I haven't even, you know, measured it yet.
0: Yeah.
1: Because it looks – like it's going to be 4 inches.
0: You got maybe 4.
1: Yeah.
0: I got a half inch, and I'm what, 3 miles the way the crow flies?
1: Yeah, the way the crow flies.
0: Yeah. It was amazing. Cars were floating. News people were out. Fire trucks back and forth every direction.
1: Yes. That's
0: people
1: the nature
0: rescued.
1: Of summer, you know, these localized storms. But this year, it's just, you know, at a different level.
0: It really has been a weird year.
1: Mm-hmm.
0: And we must be way above on average rainfall.
1: Some people.
0: Which is scary because we always finish level. We always finish right at average.
1: Mm-hmm.
0: And that probably means we're in for like a wicked drought here before too long.
1: Oh, don't say that.
0: Yeah, I know. I'm hoping if I say it, it won't happen.
1: It is funny how things equal out.
0: It does.
1: With temperature and rainfall.
0: It's just, the oscillations seem more extreme anymore than they used to be. I looked into the Canadian wildfires. We're on the edge of the smoke, whereas, you know, Detroit, Minneapolis, Toronto, the East Coast, getting a lot more of it. So I looked into it. They say there's about 888 fires. It seems like a pretty precise number to just pull out of the air and then say about. But anyway, about 888 fires. Nearly all started by lightning, aggravated by heat and dry conditions. A lot of them are very remote, where they really cannot fight them,
1: you know.
0: So it's going to depend on rain, getting there to put these out. A lot of them are in peat. I didn't know this. In the peat soil they have, where they burn low and slow, and nobody even knows they're there until they reach a point where they ignite.
1: Boy, that's probably hard to put out a peat fire.
0: Yeah, I would think so. I mean, first of all, you got to know it's there.
1: Yeah.
0: And then it's underground and it's moving like in veins. And yeah, I don't know if that's even a possibility.
1: Yeah, that fire in the province of Quebec a few years ago, they just had to let it burn.
0: Yeah.
1: It was so remote.
0: Like that coal mine fire in Pennsylvania. It's been going on for 30 years, you know, and with no end in sight.
2: Wow.
0: Yeah, you didn't know about that?
2: No.
0: Yeah, and it was an old coal mine, a finished one, I think, and I forget how it got started, but it's just burning under this town, and the town's basically a ghost town now, not entirely, but it just, you know, smoke is coming out of various parts of the ground, and it just keeps moving through all these old veins, and there's really nothing that can do about it. Yeah, I mean, the source of oxygen is from too many places to shut it off. But we've got, I think, a very good show today. We have David Hoffman coming later on, who is inherited the godfather role of Hoffman Nurseries. Used to be run by his dad, John, who is retired. John is a good – both John and David are great friends of ours. And they are, they have to be the largest supplier of a wholesale plug supplier of grasses in the United States.
1: Well, if they're not, they're
0: right
1: really
0: up there.
1: Close, and they're probably the best known.
0: Yeah, best known. They both get out to everywhere. They're so generous within the industry and their knowledge. They're always trying new plants, and they've pretty much are instrumental in getting more sedges into the market, which is really a big deal. Maybe not to, you know, typical gardeners, but certainly into, you know, the bigger campusy new naturalism kind of gardens.
1: Yeah. I like sedges, but for some of the just
0: average gardener.
1: Yeah. It's just a green grassy looking thing.
0: Not all of them.
1: No, I
0: know. So there's a handful that are really showy.
1: Yeah.
0: And
1: we'll hear about one
0: plants.
1: Of them.
0: We will. All right.
1: At least
0: That's
1: one
0: good.
1: Of them.
0: At least one of them.
1: From
0: that's
1: you.
0: That's good to know. From me? Oh, that's right. I have it on my list. And I shared my list with you this time. That might not have been a great idea.
1: No.
0: Reminder, if you want to check out Ron Rothes' Facebook page, In the Garden, and follow along with people who are listening to the show, you might do that, In the Garden on Facebook. Our number, 800-823-8255. Especially starting around 7 o'clock, we'll be very happy to take your calls.
1: Yeah.
0: We can answer your questions.
1: You know, I said, don't make me beg last time, and I guess that's what it's going to take.
0: We can take your complaints. We'll manage somehow.
1: Call in and see what kind of hacks we really are.
0: Yeah. No. Mark, we're going to go ahead and take our first break. When we come back, we will dive into the National Days of. Why? Because they have 16 herbs and spices. How's that?
1: Sounds good. Yeah, I love herbs.
0: Herbs and spices are great. We'll be right back.

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5: Here's your WHOP Weather Center forecast. Slight chance of thunderstorms today, otherwise mainly sunny skies. Daytime highs approaching 92, west winds 5 to 10 miles an hour. Slight chance of thunderstorms tonight, lows level off around 74, partly cloudy skies. Chance of thunderstorms tomorrow 90, partly cloudy. That's the forecast from the WHOP Weather Center. I'm meteorologist Megan Mulford. Currently, it's 76 degrees.
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0: Welcome back. I'm listening. You're listening to Let's Garden with Scott Berline. I'm listening to Mark Wessel blow his nose. Maybe you heard that too. I don't know. Timing is everything. But we're back. And our number, 800-823-8255. Reminder, all the past shows, 20 of them now, are available at Let's Garden Scott Berline at your favorite source of podcasts. So, time now, Mark, for our National Days of. Why do we do this?
1: My favorite section.
0: Yeah, mine too. Why do we do this? Because 16 herbs and spices that I mentioned before, but also 10 essential vitamins and minerals. So this is healthy. It's good for you.
1: Huh.
0: Yeah.
1: What?
0: It doesn't make any sense.
1: Okay.
0: Try not to think
1: it through.
0: We
1: were going to talk about herbs.
0: Don't think about it too much. Nah, maybe sometime, but not today. Okay. Well, maybe today. I don't know. But anyway. National Month of July, Fragile X Syndrome Awareness Month, Disability Pride Month, Independent Retailer Month. 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
2: Yes.
0: Yes.
2: Yes.
0: Cures everything. Anti-boredom month. Culinary arts month. You like culinary arts.
1: Mm-hmm.
0: You're good at that stuff. And then it's picnic month. I know what you're thinking. I forgot how to do a picnic. Haven't done it in so long. What do I do? They made it easy for you. So all these other national days, just lay it out on a plate, so to speak. Grilling month. Hot dog month. Baked beans month. Horseradish month. Blueberry month, peach month, National Ice Cream Month. The week, this week is National Zookeepers Week. So that's near and dear to my heart. Wow, I know and love a lot of.
1: This is your holiday.
0: Yeah. Yeah. I kind of technically am. Mm-hmm. I was one at the Cincinnati Botanical Garden and Zoo.
1: You was. Was. You were?
0: Well, that when you first hire on, that's your zookeeper, if you're in horticulture.
1: I thought maybe they fired you.
0: No. So. No, they chased me away from the monkeys or whatever. So, you know, this week doesn't come with a lot of stuff that I can work with. It seems like when people are saying, get all excited about making a national day of, you know, they say, hey, let's make a national day for butter or mm-hmm. whatever it might be. They all want to, like, aim at the beginning. They're like, let's do it January 1st. You know, it's like, no, it's too soon. Let's make it January 10th or, you know, March or at the latest, you know.
1: Mm-hmm.
0: So it kind of thins out here in July. But there are a few. None of them are really fun, or a few of them might be, but there's Sour Candy Day. This is today, Sour Candy Day and Caviar Day. So we're at the two extreme ends of the spectrum, the food spectrum there. I don't care for either one all that much. Tropical Fruit Day, though, I do like that. Yep. And for Southern listeners, you can even grow some of those things. That's kind of fun.
1: Yeah, yeah, especially if you live in South Florida, you can grow lots of tropical fruits.
0: And enjoy them. Yep. It is also toss away the could have and should have day. So, you know, I'm tossing away the could have and should have is probably going to become a could have, should have for
1: me. Yeah, that's, I embrace could have, should have.
0: Yeah,
1: how part are you of what makes me who I am.
0: How are you going to improve if you aren't full of could haves and should haves?
1: Mm-hmm.
0: Woody Wagon Day. So I don't know what that is, actually.
1: Like a Conestoga wagon?
0: I doubt it, but who knows? I didn't look it up. I should have.
1: I don't know what that is.
0: Tomorrow, Sunday, July 19th, Ice Cream Day, Play Day. Sorry, too busy. I've got a garden. No time to play. Daiquiri Day. I like a good daiquiri.
1: Yeah.
0: Words with Friends Day. Now, this is a day for friendly competition and small wordplay. Mark, I think we should try this after the show.
1: No, I think we do enough here.
0: No, I don't think we should try it here. We might get hurt. Monday, July 20th, Moon Day commemorates the day man first walked on the moon in 1969.
1: Oh, yeah. What up? How'd they do that?
0: I don't know. They're still trying. They're having a hard time figuring it out now,
1: mm-hmm.
0: even though we did it. Get out of the doghouse day. Why? I'll just wind up right back in. Pennsylvania Day. I like Pennsylvania. You like Pennsylvania?
1: Oh, I love Pennsylvania.
0: It's just too damn long.
1: It's very long.
0: It's a long, long state to drive through. Mm-hmm. Lollipop Day, Fortune Cookie Day. I don't even read them anymore. They're just depressing.
1: No, the quality of the fortunes have gone down. This factory produced.
0: It's AI. Fortune. It's AI. You know, I think they're just.
1: Well, even before AI, something happened.
0: You're right.
1: With fortune.
0: You're right. They just got lazy. Mm-hmm. Just took us for granted.
1: Right.
0: Yeah. July 21st, Tuesday, Junk Food Day. Something I can get behind. Mm-hmm. And something that would go to my behind. Be Someone Day. Take seconds to make a difference in a child's life or really anyone's life. Why just kids? Too many things just get wasted on kids. And no, seriously. If you can make a difference in a kid's life, do it.
1: Exactly.
0: Right? Yeah. Doesn't take that much most of the time. Wednesday, July 22nd, Mango Day. And then Fragile X Awareness Day. So both the month and then the day on Wednesday. And then Panucci Fudge Day.
1: Panucci Fudge.
0: Creamy candy with an Italian name. I think it might be French, but they say Italian. Maple flavor. The oldest fudge ever created. Brown sugar, butter, vanilla, milk, and sometimes nuts. Sounds good.
1: Yeah, fudge.
0: And it's also Hammock Day. So Sarah Geiger Beam, if you're out there, get in that hammock of yours.
1: Mm-hmm.
0: Yep. Thursday, July 23rd. This is a good one. Gorgeous Grandma Day. I'm like, that's nice, but what about the grandmas with nice personalities?
1: Gorgeous.
0: Yeah, you just brought
1: Scott, we're all gorgeous and beautiful in some fashion.
0: Not everybody.
1: There's even a nugget in the
0: worst of the worst.
1: Yeah.
0: You're an optimist. Mm-hmm. Very, very positive guy.
1: After I get over the should haves and would haves, and if I had only had, I am an optimist.
0: Vanilla ice cream day. I'm like, okay, vanilla's great. A good vanilla is better, mm-hmm. but man, I like flavors, you know. Mm-hmm. Top it with some sprinkles.
1: Oh, you know, speaking of ice cream and mangoes.
0: Ice cream's good.
1: I'm going to go get my free sundae at Grater's.
0: Because today. It's your birthday?
1: Yes.
0: Happy birthday to you.
1: Oh, well, thank you.
0: And I was just going to tell people that not in Cincinnati, that Grater's is like the best ice cream place in the world.
1: Yeah. And also, back to mangoes, sometimes... Yeah. The South Florida mango crop ripens around my birthday.
0: Uh-huh.
1: And for a birthday present to myself, sometimes I get a single layer case shipped in from down there.
0: And no way.
1: Fresh mangoes are so delicious.
0: You're so good to yourself.
1: I am.
0: Yeah. You deserve it.
1: Mm-hmm.
0: Yeah. Even though all this,
1: especially
0: could
1: after
0: have
1: this morning.
0: Should have of ice cold refreshment, especially an ice cold beer.
1: Mm.
0: Which sounds nice, like maybe during the World Cup. Game today for third place.
1: Oh, it's today.
0: Well, that's the third place game.
1: Oh, I didn't even know they played.
0: Yeah, they do. Isn't that interesting? And then tomorrow, of course, is the final, which I don't know, they might be playing it in, you know, campfire smoke.
1: Mm-hmm.
0: And that might be interesting. It's also Lemon Day. Finally, wrap it up. Friday, Tequila Day, Cousins Day. I've got great cousins. You got good?
1: Yeah.
0: I love
1: quality
0: my cousins.
1: Cousins.
0: It's Amelia Earhart Day and then Drive Through Day. So Tuesday was Junk Food Day and now Drive Through Day. It's too easy to get oversized or upsized in this country. And then last but not least, Thermal Engineers Day. And I'm glad they get a day because otherwise I wouldn't ever think of thermal mm-hmm. engineers. But they're out there doing their thing.
1: Yeah, they don't ever get enough credit.
0: And it certainly improves our lives. You are listening to Let's Garden with Scott Berline. When we come back, we're going to talk about our favorite plants right now and some other things. It'll be awesome. So stick around.

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3: And this update is brought to you by Hopkinsville Electric System. A fourth suspect facing charges in connection with a shooting on West 7th Street in 2024 is now in custody. An arrest warrant for complicity to first-degree assault, complicity to first-degree wanton endangerment, and tampering with physical evidence was served against 23-year-old Darren Bussell of Hopkinsville. The US 51 Ohio River Cairo Bridge that stretches from White Cliff to Cairo, Illinois, reopened to traffic Friday afternoon, but it'll soon have lane restrictions starting on Monday for a bridge inspection. The CDC is advising that no one eat shredded iceberg lettuce from Taco Bell locations in Kentucky. The CDC says more than 1,600 people who have become sick with cyclosporiasis ate lettuce from Taco Bell locations in Indiana, Kentucky, Michigan, Ohio, and West Virginia before getting sick. Deontay Berry reporting.
4: Here's your WHOP Weather Center forecast. Slight chance of thunderstorms today, otherwise mainly sunny skies. Daytime highs approaching 92, west winds 5 to 10 miles an hour. Slight chance of thunderstorms tonight, lows level off around 74, partly cloudy skies. Chance of thunderstorms tomorrow 90, partly cloudy. That's the forecast from the WHOP Weather Center. I'm meteorologist Megan Mulford. Currently, it's 76 degrees.
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12: News, I'm Paul Stevens. Iran threatening to escalate pressure on the U.S. if strikes continue.
13: According to Reuters, the Iranians ordered the Houthis in Yemen to close the Bab el-Mandab Strait, a critical oil route if the U.S. hits Iran's power infrastructure.
12: Fox's Aisha Hazmi at the White House. Iran accusing the U.S. of hitting civilian targets, something the U.S. is denying. That Canadian wildfire smoke impacting millions across the U.S. Ohio, Republican Senator Bernie Moreno on Fox's The Ingram Angle, targeting the Canadian government.
14: We're going to put sanctions on them. That means holding their assets, making certain that they don't have visas. We're going to put tariffs, as President Trump talked about it, because we have to make certain that the people who are suffering get compensated.
12: The Canadian government, however, pushing back, saying this is partly a climate change issue. 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

0: And welcome back. Good to have you here. I'm here with Mark Wessel, chief horticulturist at Gardens Alive, all those catalog companies, Brex, Spring Hill, help me out, Gurney's, Gardeners Supply.
1: K. Van Burgundy.
0: And K. Van Burgundy, yeah. So those are all the catalog companies that are under the umbrella of Gardens Alive. We got here? I wanted to mention that I am trying to get a Facebook page up for this show, which will feature the lists and links and pictures of plants we talk about, things like that. I'll try to get that stuff up either right after or right before the show. And maybe if I'm ambitious, go back and kind of fill in things from previous shows, which would be nice to do. Also, I'm thinking of like fun stuff like photo contests and ways people can interact with the show.
1: Oh,
0: better.
1: Yeah, a little interaction.
0: A little interaction.
1: If they won't call in, yeah. Maybe they can send pictures.
0: And we do want you to call in, 800-823-8255.
1: Am I laying on the guilt trip too much? Am I being hard
0: I on? Don't think you can lay the guilt trip on too much at all. I think that's something that works. Mm-hmm. A lot of the time. So, hey, let's jump into our favorite plants right now. And I'm going to let you start off because what you just told me during the break is very intriguing that all of your plants are controversial.
1: Yeah, well.

0: Okay.
1: I was in the car
0: looking
1: a long
0: stuff.
1: Time looking at plants.
0: Yeah.
1: It gets tiring. But I'm just going to start with a big one.
0: Uh-oh.
1: Kudzu.
0: Yeah.
1: You know, the vine that ate the South.
0: Uh-huh.
1: Brought over with good intentions. Well,
0: to
1: first
0: feed
1: as
0: cattle, right?
1: Soil erosion.
0: Okay.
1: It does, you know, they do feed cattle. You know, so it was brought over in the mid to late 1800s, more as an ornamental. And
0: that the, early?
1: Yeah.
0: Okay.
1: And then the soil conservation
0: people said, hey.
1: District said in the, in, during the Dust Bowl era.
0: Oh, yeah.
1: Started really promoting it as a way to save your soil and stop erosion. Mm-hmm. And
0: which
1: well,
0: it does well, I imagine.
1: Yeah, yeah. And, that,
0: yeah.
1: and the rest is history. Is,
0: yeah.
1: Most people have, if they've traveled south, have seen how it just blankets, literally.
0: Roadside trees,
1: yeah, it's
0: trees
1: mostly
0: and
1: in,
0: barns.
1: Right.
0: And, yeah.
1: And it's mostly of disturbed areas. It's
0: right.
1: not like really invading
0: deep
1: the forest.
0: Deep into the forest, right.
1: Yeah. So,
0: yeah.
1: But it's very visible from the roads.
0: Mm-hmm.
1: And the way it covers structures is just, it's just amazing how much that darn thing grows.
0: Yeah.
1: I mean, there are some redeeming values. I mean, it does produce a fair amount of biomass. It's not as much as it looks like, evidently.
0: Really?
1: And it's very...
0: Because it looks like a ton.
1: Yeah. And I've been reading a lot about it, and then and it's very complex, and I'm having a hard time understanding a few things, so that's why I'm not even
0: there
1: gonna...
0: are a handful of populations here in Cincinnati, which...
1: There are.
0: I was heartened to talk to the green space coordinator in Anderson Township, where I live,
1: mm-hmm.
0: and... There's a few patches. There's like four populations,
1: mm-hmm.
0: and they're working. Actually, it was eight, and they're working to get all of them removed.
1: Yeah, yeah. We're kind of at the northern edge of its general range.
0: Yes.
1: There are a few pockets north in the country, but basically it just comes—
0: Southern Kentucky is where I start to see it the
1: most. Yeah, well, it just comes over across the Ohio River into Ohio.
0: Okay.
1: So it's most common in the Ohio River counties. And in New Richmond, where I grew up, there were— two patches. One was on Little Indian, is still, and then on Pond Run Road.
0: Hmm.
1: So it's around.
0: Yeah.
1: And then I was riding around in this golf cart on this hilly farm. You know, I felt my life was in danger with this.
0: I've seen videos, people get killed on those things.
1: Yeah, yeah.
0: Yeah.
1: And this guy was 85, and he told me he flipped his tractor 13 times. Now, how he's alive.
0: Ooh.
1: Anyway,
0: those aren't good odds.
1: So anyway, yeah. This little insect lands on me.
0: Yeah.
1: A little brown thing and several of them over this time. And I'm like, hey, what is this? You know, I'm into bugs. And
0: yeah.
1: And it's the common name they call it is the kudzu bug.
0: Really?
1: Yes. And it's a kudzu stink bug.
0: Yeah.
1: And sure enough, it's this real little thing about third the size of a normal stink bug.
0: Okay.
1: And I am like, well, that can't smell much. Well, it smells just like a stink bug.
0: Like sour apples.
1: If that's what you call that.
0: I don't know.
1: I don't know.
0: Yeah.
1: So anyway, this thing, you think, oh, did we introduce this to kill
0: the kudzu? Eradicator.
1: No, it just hitched a ride rather recently.
0: Really?
1: It's kind of a new phenomenon. And it attacks members of the bean family. So soybeans are susceptible
0: Ooh,
1: to it. But there were a lot of these little things flying around.
0: Because kudzu, if I remember right, is a legume, right?
1: It's a legume.
0: Yeah.
1: And it gets these clusters of big pea-like flowers, like kind of like wisteria, but it has this super sweet smell. It's not blooming yet.
0: Oh, the fragrance
1: is good. It's like a candy kind of.
0: But it is alarming when you're driving through the South that you'll come around a bend or something, and then all of a sudden there's a wall of kudzu for a mile or sometimes, it seems like, and
1: yeah.
0: It's all up in the trees, and you're looking at it, and you're like, oh. And I know it's a problem. I don't know if it's a total ecological disaster.
1: No,
0: I don't think
1: right,
0: so.
1: No, it's
0: because
1: not.
0: It doesn't get deep into the woods, and it's in these disturbed areas, but still, it's like just another, and the thing that bothers me about it is because it's been known to have been an invasive plant for a very long time. And yet, eight people, or a few at least in my township, thought, oh, it's attractive enough to plant it in their yard or wherever. And now it's, spreading around. So people, don't play around with invasive plants. Not good.
1: Well, we got to play with them and then find out if they're invasive.
0: Mark. Yeah,

0: We're in the heat dome. I'm going to come in and just say, once again, shade trees are my favorite plants right now. Big ones, anything that provides a lot of shade, maples, oaks, lindens, elms, zelkova. What am I missing? Hickories. Get those big trees out there. Yeah. And a diversity of them. Don't all buy red maples. Yeah. Okay. Well, that's all right. That's all right. I put you on the spot. I'm also going to mention Aesculus parviflora variety Serotina. I didn't know it was a subvariety. The cultivar Rogers, because it's blooming now. It's later than the regular bottle brush buckeyes, and it's just fabulous. It's a big suckering plant, great for screening, deer resistance, sun, shade, moist, dry.
1: Amazing plant.
0: It's an amazing plant.
1: It was one of my plants of the week, just the regular species.
0: You know, okay.
1: Back about a month ago when it was blooming.
0: When those were blooming.
1: And Rogers has the very long panicle.
0: Yeah, and really big and very fuzzy, and the pollinators absolutely love it. What's your next one? And I'm looking for something real controversial. Real controversial.
1: Oh, okay. The Empress tree, Paulownia.
0: Paulownia.
1: Yeah. You see it around here.
0: Once in a while.
1: But you travel south.
0: It's crazy.
1: It's all over. And when you take 40 from Knoxville to Asheville and you're in the mountains, it's all over those rocks.
0: And you can see it when it's in bloom so easily. Yeah, well, even not, because the leaves are so big.
1: Well, yeah, and it blooms before the leaves come out. It blooms in very early spring. Yeah. And then it has these clusters of spiky seed pods that hang down. Now, what I used to do with it when I was into estate gardening, I would grow it in a garden as a tropical, and you would coppice it. You would cut it down every year, and that thing would grow like 12 feet.
0: This massive leaves.
1: A year. And those juvenile leaves are like five times as big as the normal leaves. They're just giant. Yeah. It's really cool that way.
0: Yeah. Even there, you're kind of playing with the fire a little bit, because you're known to coppice it every year. But, you know, if you move on and somebody leaves it, then it could grow into a tree and start producing seed and spreading.
1: Well, and I'm playing with fire just talking about it.
0: You know? You are. You're going to get calls and hate mail.
1: But at the IPM conference in Germany, there
0: IPM
1: was
0: is,
1: it's this big horticulture trade show in Germany. There was a company that sells different varieties of it for forest products. It makes this really durable, lightweight wood.
0: I first learned about it. I read this article in Newsweek or something. It was a long time ago about how it was actually becoming endangered in Japan because they make like boxes for brides out of the wood. It's purple. It's beautiful wood. And then, you know, they started describing the tree, like tropical look, beautiful purple flowers. I'm like, oh, I want me one of those, you know. And then you know, you find out it's an invasive problem. And secondly, it despite on paper looking like a beautiful tree, it's not a pretty tree in real life. It's usually scraggly and half damaged, and it
1: drops those big old leaves.
0: It's a problem. Yeah. I stopped at some state park in Tennessee around Jackson, Tennessee, and it was riddled with them. I mean,
1: they were
0: everywhere. So I'm going to jump in and say a couple real quick. Lonicera reticulata, Kinsley's Ghost, just a great native honeysuckle.
1: Yeah.
0: I think the common name is just reticulate honeysuckle. So you might as well learn Lonicera.
1: Yeah, and it's a native selection.
0: It's a native selection with blue foliage that's perfoliate, so the stems go through the foliage. It looks a lot like a eucalyptus.
1: It does.
0: If you grow it in the sun by itself, it's sort of a shrubby thing. But if it has something to climb up to, it'll climb well up into a tree. So it's kind of a neat one.
1: Cool plant.
0: I love it. And then garden phlox, phlox paniculata.
1: And now's this time.
0: It's hitting its stride, and it is so beautiful. I've got many. I started out with just a handful of mildew-resistant varieties, and I think they're all gone. You know, the seedlings are, seeds around a little bit. So I've got a bunch of seedlings of various colors all over the garden now, and they're all good. They all have the fragrance, different colors. I don't see mildew, which is really nice, because that's supposedly a bad problem with older varieties in other places.
1: Maybe eventually it'll get them.
0: What's your next one?
1: My next one, I'm going with a native. Devil's Walking Stick.
0: Oh, yeah, Aurelia.
1: Spinosa.
0: Spinosa,
1: which you know, who knows what. I mean, this is a semi-obscure plant. Mm-hmm. Once again, we're on the northern part of its range. You can see it in when you travel like to Adams and Scioto County. And it gets these it's a suckering shrub, I guess you'd call it.
0: Right.
1: It doesn't – I don't even know that it branches. It just sends up this woody stalk.
0: Yeah.
1: And it has these really large compound leaves. So it's more like a leaf like a – maybe a Kentucky coffee tree.
0: Yeah.
1: Let's just say that.
0: Yeah, doubly pinnate or pinnate. Yeah,
1: pinnate leaf, compound leaf.
0: Yeah,
1: so compound. It has all these leaflets, kind of fine foliage. And then right now they're starting to bloom. It's this big panicle, like the size of a basketball, of these tiny white flowers.
0: Yeah.
1: And the
0: it's an interesting
1: bees and flies, just like anything in the Aralia family,
0: yeah,
1: just flock to it. But, I mean, I want this somewhere nearby, but you have to be very careful because this does spread by suckers, and it has the devil part
0: thorns are vicious
1: at the like kind of where the leaf nodes on the stem, and it's
0: everywhere.
1: It's just I wish we could show pictures here. It's
0: We'll get that Facebook page going real quick. When we come back, we will finish out with some more favorite plants. You don't want to miss that. Some of them are actually things you might want in your garden. Right back.

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6: Here's your WHOP Weather Center forecast. Slight chance of thunderstorms today, otherwise mainly sunny. High temperatures reach up to 92. Winds out of the west, 5 to 10 miles an hour. Slight chance of thunderstorms tonight. Lows level off around 74, partly cloudy skies. Daytime highs approaching 90. Tomorrow, storms likely. That's the forecast from the WHOP Weather Center. I'm meteorologist Megan Mulford. Right now, 76.
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0: Our number, 800-823-8255. You're listening to Let's Garden with Scott Berline, here with Mark Wessel, Chief Horticulturist at Gardens Alive. And it has come, well, we're still in the midst of our favorite plants right now. And I'm going to let you go first again. You've got a doozy of a controversial plant.
1: Well,
0: not that controversial anymore.
1: Also from the right. Yeah. It's not too controversial. Mimosa.
0: Yeah.
1: Just, you know, this goes back to my childhood, those cool,
0: beautiful,
1: powder puffy pink flowers.
0: It's an absolutely gorgeous plant. Very tropical looking.
1: Yeah, very tropical. It doesn't look like it belongs here.
0: It doesn't.
1: It doesn't.
0: No.
1: Yeah. But it's just an interesting plant. It seems to be like the road cuts and long through
0: there.
1: It's
0: another legume, right?
1: Yeah. And it marginally hardy here.
0: A good hard winter will
1: knock
0: it.
1: More than marginal.
0: Yeah.
1: But it still gets whacked.
0: And
1: back
0: as we get warmer, I think, you know, we might start seeing it invade more than it is.
1: Yeah,
0: it does
1: seed
0: around now, but it could get worse.
1: And
0: down south, it's bad news.
1: Right. Bad news down south. Sorry, folks, if this is a problem for you, but here it's
0: one of the things one of your burdens for. You have to deal with for living in warmer climates.
1: That's right.
0: That's right.
1: Besides the humidity and chiggers and snakes.
0: Snakes.
1: I don't know.
0: I have got, I don't even know how to say this plant, and it's a really unusual one, but Rhynchospera colorata.
1: Good enough.
0: It's called white top sedge. It's not a sedge. It's something else. But it's such a funky plant. We're using it at the zoo.
1: Mm-hmm.
0: And so I get to see it there. And I've seen it one other place. I can't remember where. But it's sort of, it looks like a sedge, but about 3 feet. No, not that high. Two and a half, 2 feet high. With just this really funky little flower that attracts pollinators. It's really cool. It's one worth looking up. White sedge, white top sedge.
1: Mm-hmm.
0: And I'm going to jump in with Calamintha, Nepeta Nepeta, or cat mints, not catnip, but cat mints.
1: Right.
0: And there's several varieties out there. White Cloud, Blue Cloud, Montrose White, Marvelette Blue, Triumphator. That's one I haven't seen. It can be used as an herb. It's, you know, but basically it's a front of the border little plant, like an alyssum maybe, but it's perennial.
1: Perennial.
0: Seeds around.
1: Subtle.
0: Subtle.
1: It's not like a showstopper, but a good filler.
0: Good filler, and pollinators flock to it.
1: They do, and it's tough.
0: And it's tough for good hot, dry sites.
1: Right.
0: You got anything left?
1: No.
0: You don't? Okay, so I'll carry on. A true sedge, Carex Oshimensa Everillo.
1: It's nice.
0: From an Irish breeder. I think David Hoffman might talk about this a little bit when he comes on it a little bit later in the show. But super bright gold foliage. It's just really good. A little grassy looking thing, maybe 6-8 inches high. A little bit of a weep to it, a little bit of a curve. And you know, if you need that bright color in a spot to lighten it up or be a focal point or whatever, it's a really good plant for that.
1: Yeah, it's one of those fun new, you know,
0: newish things.
1: Yeah, yeah.
0: Comes from Ireland of all places.
1: I met the breeder.
0: Did you?
1: This winter.
0: Okay.
1: Very interesting man.
0: You know, how many of that series are out? Like,
1: at least
0: five,
1: around that.
0: So there's and one's Evergold, Everillo. They all have "ever" in the name, and I don't know exactly why.
1: Yeah, and you can find them out there. They're
0: they're pretty common.
1: Yeah,
0: tropicals. I'm not a big tropical grower. You do a few.
1: Yeah, tender perennials.
0: Yeah, they don't fit into my garden really well, but I sure do appreciate them when I see them around. And it's one of those groups of plants I don't know that well yet.
1: Yeah,
0: so it's kind of like, enjoy it without having too much information in your head. It's kind of a different
1: experience. I would like to use them more. I just don't have the space.
0: Same.
1: Or the sun. And
0: I've got the pool deck area, which would look nice with a tropical, but then there's more of a naturalistic landscape all around. So I think it would fit in like a sore thumb maybe.
1: Yeah.
0: Sort of.
1: Maybe some of these fancy designer people that you know can help you bridge that gap.
0: Yeah. That would be nice. I will rely on them. I will call them up 10:30 at night or during dinner time or something, and stay on the line with them for about an hour, asking every peppering with questions, peppering.
1: Who does that?
0: I don't. Mungavis. So these are Hans Hansen's creation with what is it, Spring Meadow? Or no, Walters.
1: Walters. Yeah.
0: And these are crosses between
1: agave.
0: agave and manfreda.
1: Manfreda.
0: And they're very cool. They look a lot like agaves.
1: Correct.
0: And they work really well in gardens. Not hardy up north, but you can bring them inside.
1: Yeah.
0: Really nice. That wraps up our favorite plants right now. When we come back, what are we going to talk about, Mark? We're going to talk about peach breeding and other things that you saw on your trip down south.
1: All right.
0: And that will be really interesting. You're listening to Let's Garden with Scott Berline. The podcasts are available. Just Google Let's Garden with Scott Berline and look for it on your favorite source. We'll be back in just a few minutes. Thank you for listening. Come back. Stick around. All that.

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4: Strikes. I'm Paul Stevens, Fox News. The U.S. conducting another successful night of strikes on Iran, now the seventh night in a row.
5: U.S. forces are pounding the Iranians, cutting off the Iranian port of Bandar Abbas in the process, striking road and rail bridges also. And this is all in an effort to foil Tehran's loose and weakening grip on the Strait of Hormuz. The airstrikes also toppling a large white surveillance tower in Iran's southernmost city of Chabahar. It's on a key trade route for landlocked neighboring Afghanistan. Now, CENTCOM says that structure was part of the IRGC's maritime surveillance network used to track and target commercial vessels transiting the Strait of Hormuz.
4: And that's Fox's Kevin Cork. The U.S. taking out six bridges and Iranian media reporting over a half dozen casualties. Meantime, two outgoing GOP Senate members who recently lost their primary bids now breaking ranks, delivering a sharp rebuke to President Trump following that primetime address Thursday on election security.
6: During a Friday discussion at the Aspen Security Forum in Colorado, both Louisiana's Bill Cassidy and Texas's John Cornyn said the president's remarks missed the point. Senator Cornyn didn't understand the focus on events from 6 years ago.
7: Frankly, as a member of the Senate Intelligence Committee, there wasn't a whole lot new.
6: Senator Cassidy said people are more concerned about other issues.
8: We should be talking about what matters to the people around the kitchen table. And right now they can't afford their health care, their housing, their groceries, or the gasoline.
6: In his Thursday night speech, the president claimed that starting in 2020, China compromised U.S. election data, and that evidence was hidden from him. He's calling for investigations. Kevin Ureski, Fox News.
4: And Senators Cassidy and Cornyn were both unseated in recent primaries. 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
10: Families and caregivers converged on the state capitol on Friday to protest proposed funding cuts to Medicaid services for individuals with disabilities. Advocates warn a planned 4% reduction in waiver reimbursement rates will strip away critical community resources and increase wait times. Organizers are pleading with the General Assembly to fully fund the benefits so their loved ones can maintain their independence. Kentucky lawmakers are weighing new legislation that would allow hospitals to administer Medicaid medical cannabis for end-of-life care. The bill is modeled after Ryan's Law, which supporters say gives terminally ill patients a chance to manage pain and spend conscious time with their families. Committee members heard testimony on Thursday from families who call the drug a miracle for hospice care. Governor Andy Beshear says he received tips that Senator Mitch McConnell had died just before his office finally released a health update in July. Beshear revealed in a recent interview with Katie Couric that two separate agencies contacted him, suggesting the senator had passed away during his hospitalization. The governor previously lambasted the lack of transparency surrounding McConnell's condition. More than $6 million in state funding is heading to five Kentucky counties to support industrial site development. Governor Beshear approved the funds for Cumberland, Fayette, Madison, Russell, and Scott counties to expand infrastructure like water lines and roadways. More than $1 million will go directly toward prepping the Cumberland River Industrial Park to attract new jobs. And notorious Tiger King star Joseph Maldonado has been moved to a federal medical prison in Lexington. The 63-year-old former zoo operator, better known as Joe Exotic, is serving more than two decades behind bars for endangered species violations and hiring hitmen to target a rival. Fans were instructed Friday to begin routing their mail to the Kentucky prison. I'm Travis Laird.
9: This is the Kentucky News Network.
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11: And this update is brought to you by Hopkinsville Electric System. A fourth suspect facing charges in connection with a shooting on West 7th Street in 2024 is now in custody. An arrest warrant for complicity to first-degree assault, complicity to first-degree wanton endangerment, and tampering with physical evidence was served against 23-year-old Darren Bussell of Hopkinsville. The US 51 Ohio River Cairo Bridge that stretches from White Cliff to Cairo, Illinois, reopened to traffic Friday afternoon, but it'll soon have lane restrictions starting on Monday for a bridge inspection. The CDC is advising that no one eat shredded iceberg lettuce from Taco Bell locations in Kentucky. The CDC says more than 1,600 people who have become sick with cyclosporiasis ate lettuce from Taco Bell locations in Indiana, Kentucky, Michigan, Ohio, and West Virginia before getting sick. Deontay Berry reporting.
12: Here's your WHOP Weather Center forecast. Slight chance of thunderstorms today, otherwise mainly sunny. High temperatures reach up to 92. Winds out of the west, 5 to 10 miles an hour. Slight chance of thunderstorms tonight. Lows level off around 74. Partly cloudy skies. Daytime highs approaching 90. Tomorrow, storms likely. That's the forecast from the WHOP Weather Center. I'm meteorologist Megan Mulford. Right now, 76.
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0: Welcome back. Glad you're here with us. I'm with Mark Wessel. There you are. Wake up, Mark, chief horticulturist at Gardens Alive. That would be the catalog Spring Hill, Brex, Gurney's, Kay Van Bergendane, Garden Supply, and also Isley Nursery. And he's also a birthday boy.
1: Yes, yeah, that's right. I forgot.
0: Yeah. Thanks for getting up at, I don't know, 5 a.m. on your birthday.
1: Yeah, 4:42.
0: 4:42.
1: I slept in a little.
0: Yeah. Yeah, you did get here a little later than usual. Made me a little nervous.
1: But it's quite a day.
0: Yeah, you got a bunch packed in.
1: Jordan, this, which of course is the highlight of my day.
0: Yeah, you're giving a talk to the Dahlia Society later.
1: Yeah, then at 2 p.m.
0: You're a dedicated professional, buddy.
1: Right. Yeah. Zoom presentation to the Knoxville Dahlia Society. Knoxville listeners, if you're in the Dahlia Society,
0: tune in, man.
1: All right.
0: Tune in. And you just had a 3-day whirlwind trip to South Carolina. What is that, 8, 10 hours?
1: If everything works perfect, it would be around 7.5.
0: 7 hours. But I-40 is washed out, and so it complicates things.
1: Yeah, you know, it ends up. Your route changes. Yeah. You just have to keep watching your route, because if something happens on 40 where the hurricane damage from a few years ago,
0: it's a single lane in each direction,
1: because you'd be stuck for hours.
0: And I'll tell you what, if you haven't driven that is a sight to see, where the whole mountainside washed out and half the freeway went with it, and they're trying to rebuild this freeway on the side of a mountain, and I don't know how
1: it's amazing.
0: It is.
1: You want to really look at it, but you're driving.
0: Yeah,
1: it's real narrow there. But it's amazing what engineering and this isn't quite the Hoover Dam, but it's a major project. Yeah,
0: I don't. You know, how do you build a side of a mountain back up that isn't going to wash out again?
1: Yeah, but the good point was, you know, it took me this roundabout different way, but you know, you go through smaller roads.
0: I did the same thing a month or two ago.
1: And
0: it was a real treat, actually.
1: Yeah, it
0: added some time, but it was beautiful.
1: Right. And
0: such a pretty part of the country.
1: It is.
0: Yeah, this is around Asheville.
1: Yeah, and I just want to stop a lot.
0: Yeah.
1: People have their little vegetable gardens out there. They grow pole beans.
0: You
1: want to
0: go grab a cucumber.
1: Yeah.
0: So tell me about your trip. I didn't get a chance to talk to you about it, so I don't know what to ask. But I do know you went and met with a peach breeder.
1: The main goal, I had several visits down there, but the main goal was to visit with the peach breeding program.
0: Uh-huh.
1: At Clemson University, which is, southwest of Charlotte by maybe a few hours. Kind of southeast of Asheville or west of Asheville.
0: Yeah.
1: So I went to their research station, which is kind of on this peninsula in this big fingery lake.
0: Oh, really? So it's got that moderated climate a little bit.
1: It does, but they still have to deal with frost. So first, you know, the director of the station took me around and, you know, with a few people, and just to see what all's going down there, which is always fun to see you know, the inner workings of what all they're working on. And these universities, they just do a lot of great work that impacts the industry, and they're a peach growing state.
0: Yes.
1: So it's vital that they, you know, do this research and help
0: further the agricultural sector.
1: Yeah.
0: Yeah.
1: And I've never visited with this breeder.
0: Mm-hmm.
1: So I just wanted to.
0: Who was he or her?
1: She. Dr. Gassick.
0: Dr. Gassick Clemson.
1: At Clemson.
0: Okay.
1: Great lady. Mm-hmm. Real straight shooter. It was just such an education for me. And mm-hmm. she was happy to talk to me.
0: Of course, you guys sell a lot of peaches through your catalog.
1: Peach trees, yeah.
0: Peach trees.
1: Well, a lot.
0: Yeah.
1: Peaches are a big category. And they're a great tree for the home gardener.
0: So what did you learn about, like, great new varieties coming, or?
1: Well, there were some very interesting things there. I can't talk about real specifics, but I'll just tell you what she's breeding for resistance to diseases.
0: Yeah, which is so important with these orchard crops.
1: Yeah. Yeah, especially the further south you go.
0: Yeah.
1: It seems like the pressure is heavier and
0: heavier.
1: Really? Yeah. So,
0: and we're talking what, leaf funguses or fruit funguses?
1: Well, they affect the whole tree. So it's bacterial spot.
0: Okay.
1: And brown rot, which is a huge
0: terrible
1: issue. You know, have this peach tree loaded, and you're just counting the days till they're ripe, and you're just, already
0: They turn brown and fuzzy.
1: And yeah, they just start rotten and quickly turn fuzzy. So
0: super disappointing.
1: So which that would be just an excellent trait if you could get a peach that doesn't get it or would require reduced sprays. Mm-hmm. And then it was just an education. She was showing me little traits in trees of what happens when these peaches get frosted, near frozen, but they're still semi-viable, but it impacts the fruit. You get these little immature fruits. I've seen them before, and I didn't know what they were. They're called button peaches. So the freeze kills the seed, the embryo, but the fruit stays alive. But you need that seed in there
0: to give it,
1: to make it feel like it needs to
0: grow. Size. Yeah.
1: Yeah, yeah.
0: Yeah. So are those peaches good to eat?
1: No. They never amount to anything.
0: Okay.
1: And the problem is, you know, you need to thin your fruit.
0: Yeah.
1: Which is really key. I mean,
0: not easy to do. It's high labor intensive.
1: Incredibly labor intensive. Even if you just have one peach, if it's overcropped, and you've seen those trees.
0: Yeah, hanging, breaking.
1: And that's a lot of peaches. And, you know, you want them about every 6 inches, let's say.
0: Yeah.
1: But the thing with this problem, with those peaches, you don't know what's going to be a button and what's not at thinning time.
0: Oh.
1: So she showed me branches where all that was left were the button peaches.
0: Okay.
1: Not many, but.
0: Wow.
1: So it's just one of those interesting little things to know about.
0: What else did you see, or what was interesting, you know, from your
1: Well, there trip? Was some, there was an interesting nectarine that had, it was purple. The skin was purple.
0: Huh.
1: And it was the most intense, like, lemonade-y mango flavored. It was very unusually flavored.
0: You know what I've always liked are the plumcots or the, what's the other one?
1: Pluots.
0: Pluots. Yeah. Terrible names. You know, somebody could come up with some, but plum, apricot, or what was the other one?
1: Plum apricots, plum cherries.
0: Okay.
1: You know, they're crossing all the stone fruits together: peaches, nectarines, cherries, apricots.
0: Some of those plumcots are so good, but you don't see them that much. You know.
1: Well, we don't grow them much in the East. They're better on the West Coast, the Western side. But there are some that grow here. She had some, and they're insanely sweet.
0: Yeah. Just so good.
1: I actually did go to a tasting out west, and their fruit out there, they can get their fruit sweeter because of the clear days, more sunshine.
0: Oh, pure sun.
1: And then it cools off at night.
0: So concentrating the sugars.
1: Well, I don't know what it does, but that is key. And they get these fruit that are twice as sweet as what we can. And it just, my teeth.
0: Making my mouth water.
1: Yeah.
0: When we come back, Mark, well, let's talk about Cultivate. We both went up to the Cultivate show.
1: Okay.
0: Big trade show in Ohio, Columbus, and it's, you know, all the major players, nurseries and suppliers and more show up there, and it was a see and be seen kind of event, and we'll talk about it when we come back in just a few minutes.

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5: Here's your WHOP Weather Center forecast. Slight chance of thunderstorms today, otherwise mainly sunny. High temperatures reach up to 92. Winds out of the west, 5 to 10 miles an hour. Slight chance of thunderstorms tonight. Lows level off around 74, partly cloudy skies. Daytime highs approaching 90. Tomorrow, storms likely. That's the forecast from the WHOP Weather Center. I'm meteorologist Megan Mulford. Right now, 76.
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0: And welcome back. I'm here with Mark Wessel, my good friend and birthday boy. You don't want to say what age, do you?
1: I'm over.
0: Over.
1: I'm younger than you.
0: Yeah. But you're an old soul.
1: I'm 61 today.
0: 61. I almost remember that.
1: I feel so immature for my age. I don't feel 61.
0: Same here. Mm-hmm. I feel like I'm 12.
1: Mm-hmm.
0: Yeah.
1: And act like it sometimes.
0: I know, which I kind of like. Right. You know, it's one of the things I like about myself is that I still feel young.
1: Mm-hmm.
0: I think gardening does that to me.
1: Yeah.
0: Anyway, welcome back. We both went to the Cultivate show. And by the way, give us a call if you want to. Any questions you've got, we will try to answer 800-823-8255. But we went to one of the bigger trade shows this past week. It's called the Cultivate Show. It's for professionals, green industry professionals. It covers the full gamut from everything from annual growers to a few of the tree nurseries, but mostly it's about annuals and perennials. All the big breeding and marketing companies go there, the chemical companies, the suppliers of containers and pots and tools and
1: all kinds of garden accessories.
0: So what were you struck by when you were there this past week?
1: Well, of course, Scott, I'll get it right out there. What everybody was talking about, the Terra Nova Heucheras, the coral bells.
0: They made a big splash.
1: Very eye-catching. A new trait.
0: Yeah, it's called the Fire Wing, F-Y-R-E, Wing series.
1: Oh,
0: yes. And it's, believe it or not, and this was kept secret literally until Monday this week.
1: Mm-hmm.
0: It's a cut leaf form of Heuchera,
1: mm-hmm.
0: and they really looked cool.
1: They do look cool.
0: Yeah. I don't like my rule of thumb with Heuchera for this area with heavy clay, humid weather, is like if it's got Velosa blood in it, which is a native species, it's going to do fine. But if it doesn't, it's really questionable. And I don't know if this Firewing series has any Velosa in it or not, or how well it will do in this area.
1: Even if it doesn't, you know, if you provide good drainage with Heucheras, that goes a really long way.
0: People, you think of them as sort of shade-loving plants and sort of assume, I think, a lot of times that, oh, they like moisture. But no, they really – we have some stray Velosa at the zoo. Growing out of a rock retaining wall that is mortared. There's no soil. I don't know how they blew in on seed by seed,
1: mm-hmm.
0: and they're growing out of mortar.
1: Yeah,
0: and I don't know how.
1: Well, when you see various species, not all of them, they're right. often growing out of rock walls.
0: Yeah. So this looked really cool. Everybody was talking about it.
1: Whole series, different colors.
0: Probably, I think I saw at least six or eight, maybe. But and I don't know how they kept it secret. No one knew about it until
1: Amazing.
0: Monday. Yeah.
1: But it just goes to show you, Terra Nova is probably the most well-known heuchera breeder.
0: Yeah, for a long, long time.
1: And this trait just popped up, you know. It was somewhere in the genetic code, and eventually it just popped out, and then they just ran with it.
0: Ran with it, and from there came up with different, who knows what they had to do. They maybe had to make it smaller or bigger. They had to, they worked with it to give it all these different colors and still keep that trait. But the series looked very uniform as
1: it
0: far
1: did.
0: As
1: size. Oh, I'm sure shape. They put a lot of, many years into.
0: Yeah. And that just goes to show when you buy that, you know, $15 perennial or $20 perennial nowadays, it seems like, that, you know, you might be griping, oh, you know, wow, $20 for a plant. And yet, years and years of labor and hopes and dreams, mm-hmm. dreams dashed, and just the amount of science that goes into it, and then the growing it out and building it up in numbers that you can sell, you know, get to retailers is a process, and it's an arduous one.
1: And I don't mean to be, you know, throw any wet blankets over things, but it still could crash. I mean,
0: yeah.
1: a few years down the road, they may find a problem. Mm-hmm. And
0: remember that the Coreopsis maybe 10, 20 years that came out that was it hit with a big splash just like this. I forget the name right now. But everybody sold it, you know, it was a mm-hmm. huge, big deal.
1: Oh, yeah.
0: And because it looked beautiful. It was great. It was popular. It sold well. And it didn't survive winters.
1: Yeah.
0: And
1: yeah, that was a kind of the case for a whole group of those Coreopsis.
0: Yeah.
1: They just were not, they're more like an annual.
0: Yeah. And I think you might still be able to get it in for that, like in a container or something if you want it. Man, that name is right on the tip of my tongue too. But anyway, what else did you see up there that you liked?
1: Oh, that Sunbeckia or the from Bloom and Easy.
0: Boy.
1: It's not really a pom-pom. There were really no ray petals, were there? That was strange looking.
0: Yeah.
1: It's like a pincushion kind of looking.
0: I saw a different one. Okay. It did have the ray petals, and it was stunning.
1: Yeah.
0: But I didn't see this one, so there's like almost no petals to it. It's more like the brown cone.
1: No, yeah, but it was yellow and orange. I should have looked into this more. But it was a striking plant. It was one of the black-eyed Susans.
0: Yeah.
1: Like the Gloriosa Daisy type.
0: Yeah, but it's actually, was a Sunbeckia or a Rudbeckia?
1: I think it was a Rudbeckia.
0: Oh, okay. Okay.
1: Because
0: the Sunbeckias are crosses between Helianthus or sunflowers and Rudbeckias. And that's what I was seeing.
1: Rudbeckia and Echinacea.
0: Oh, what did I? Oh, it's Echinacea. No, I thought it was a sunflower.
1: Sunbeckias?
0: Sunbeckias.
1: No.
0: Oh. No.
1: Yeah.
0: Echinacea?
1: Or Echibeckia. That's what I'm thinking.
0: Oh, you're thinking Echibeckia.
1: There's too many new things.
0: Yeah, there's too many these weird crosses that probably shouldn't happen.
1: Yeah.
0: Yeah, those weird things. Of course, it's cultivated is always a good place to see people. I saw David Hoffman, who will be later on the show. He and his father, John, always so fun to talk to.
1: Yeah.
0: And Steve Castrani.
1: And just great people.
0: Yeah, I saw Alan Armitage. Got to get him back on the show. And then all the big players, like Proven Winners, Ball Seed, Ball Flora, Pan Am Seed, Duman, Syngenta. Brokers, you know, EHR, Jordan was on the show a few months ago. So it's really good to make those connections. It used to be these shows primarily were where you placed your orders. Buyers would come to the show, place their orders with the big producers, and be set for the year or for the next year. Nowadays, with that all being online and everything, you know, for a while the trade shows are like really losing steam because of that. Mm-hmm. People are like, why do I need to go to a trade show when I can just place my order online? But, you know, we're learning it, that the connections are so important, learning what's new, seeing things.
1: Yeah, and I was only there one day. Normally I go the following day as well. But meetings, you also schedule meetings. You're not making orders, but you're looking like to see what's in the pipeline or discussing problems. So it was just like you're
0: one
1: meeting on one side, and then 15 minutes later, you know, you're just back and forth. But
0: one of the coolest things about Cultivate is the what do they call it, the new introductions.
1: Yeah.
0: So a lot of the new plants are on display there, so you can see what they look like and what they're going to be. And, you know, of course, you can't really tell how they're going to grow, but you can tell how they're going to look like, what they're going to look like. And there's some great ones. Charged Up Coleuses, that series looked really cool. Sweet Caroline Bewitched After Midnight. Did you see that one? There's a new sweet potato.
1: Oh, yeah.
0: Yeah,
1: that was very nice.
0: So cool looking. Looked like bat wings or something like that. You are listening to Let's Garden with Scott Berline. The podcasts are available wherever you can get podcasts. And believe it or not, I just learned the show live streams on the iHeart site. And who am I saying hi to?
1: Dave in Norway.
0: Dave in Norway is listening.
1: Norway, the country.
0: Stay with us. We'll be back in just a few minutes.

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2: This is a Bloomberg Money Minute. Added protein seems to be in just about every grocery aisle item these days, and drinks packed with protein are gaining in popularity.
3: It's growing at about a mid-single-digit rate.
2: Bloomberg senior industry analyst Ken Shea says protein drinks are a multi-billion-dollar business.
3: It's about an $8.5 billion market in the U.S.
2: Shea says Coca-Cola dominates the protein drink category with its Core Power and Fairlife brands, followed by BellRing with its Premier and Dymatize labels, and then Abbott Labs, which owns Ensure. One major driver of increased sales is rising demand from people using GLP-1 drugs.
3: It tends to diminish, you know, your muscle, and so a lot of users are drinking it on that basis.
2: But as popular as protein drinks are, they still don't pack the market muscle that other soft drinks do.
3: The star right now is energy drinks. That's growing a double-digit rate, and it's hard for everybody to keep up with them.
2: Just behind energy drinks in popularity are sports drinks, followed by carbonated beverages. Gina Cervetti, Bloomberg Radio.
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5: Here's your WHOP Weather Center forecast. Slight chance of thunderstorms today, otherwise mainly sunny. High temperatures reach up to 92. Winds out of the west, 5 to 10 miles an hour. Slight chance of thunderstorms tonight. Lows level off around 74. Partly cloudy skies. Daytime highs approaching 90. Tomorrow, storms likely. That's the forecast from the WHOP Weather Center. I'm meteorologist Megan Mulford. Right now, 76.
6: Valentine. Another round of attacks on Iran by the U.S. targeting Tehran's infrastructure, including the collapse of a tower at a key Iranian port. Fox's Chandler Painter.
7: One of the U.S. targeted an observation tower in the port of Chabahar that CENTCOM says was being used by the Revolutionary Guard to coordinate attacks on commercial shipping through the Strait of Hormuz.
6: The U.S. Central Command says its seventh night of strikes hit surveillance sites, military logistics infrastructure, underground weapons storage, and maritime capabilities. 120 protests across 37 states today against AI data centers.
8: The conservative-backed grassroots group Human First is behind the nationwide day of protest, targeting what it calls unchecked and unwanted expansion of AI data centers.
6: Fox's Jeff Manasso. The protests will focus on the local impacts, including skyrocketing local power bills, massive water consumption, and more. 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

0: And welcome back. Mark just dropped something.
1: I was tangled in the cord here.
0: Tangled in the cord. Yep, I am here with Mark Wessel, and we are enjoying ourselves. I hope you are, too. You can call us if join in the fun if you want to, 800-823-8255. Sarah Geiger-Beam just texted, said she's listening, too. So, Dave, we know have Dave and Sarah listening. Mm-hmm. And, of course, Sarah is my co-host on the show, usually, like, when you're not. And she'll be here next week, and we've got a cool subject we're going to do. We're going to do our top favorite trees, shrubs, perennials, and annuals for both beauty and ecological function. So to be a good at both, what our top fives of those are.
1: Well, that sounds interesting. I enjoy listening to the two of you.
0: Yeah, yeah. It's always fun. Mm-hmm. And she has a great laugh. She laughs at my jokes. You should laugh at my jokes more, Mark.
1: Oh,
0: I would like you better if you did that.
1: Yeah, well. Sorry, man.
0: If they were funnier more often, maybe you would.
1: They didn't fall flat. I laugh.
0: You kind of snicker. I always get the impression, there you go, that you're laughing at me, not with me.
1: Well,
0: but I'm used to that.
1: It depends on the situation.
0: Yeah. Anyway, I've been following this news story, and I usually don't like to jump into controversy, and I especially when I don't know the entire story, but I've been looking into this for a little while. And Dahl's Arboretum in Newark, Ohio, which is up near Columbus, 3 hours from us, I guess, is moving forward with plans to remove a 20-year-old plot of roughly 800 wild Central Asian apple species or trees. Mm-hmm. And they're doing this because the study, which was initiated 20 years ago and collected, parent plants from Kyrgyzstan and Kazakhstan.
1: Yeah.
0: Which carry the original genetics of apples, which could be very

0: It's not like those things aren't surrounding the arboretum already. So they're not like blowing in because of that one thing. Mm-hmm. So, you know, I'm wondering if that's overstated. You know, I wonder if there's something going on because I can't imagine a Dolls Arboretum is lacking for space.
1: Yeah.
0: You know, they have a lot of room up there.
1: I'm kind of on the periphery of this story mm-hmm. because I'm the president of the Midwest Apple Foundation.
0: Yeah.
1: And which kind of the main person in that is the person who collected those.
0: Oh, okay.
1: On these big trips. And, you know, there was a certain amount of neglect. I mean, it wasn't this front burner kind of thing. Yeah. But I just assume they want the space. I don't know. We have a board meeting coming up, and I think I'll, you know,
0: find out more,
1: get
0: and
1: the juicy
0: report.
1: Details.
0: Give me the report because
1: I've been just trying to avoid this topic with you.
0: Yeah, I know that. I'm
1: you
0: sorry
1: forced
0: for
1: it on
0: dumping
1: me.
0: It on your lap, but yeah, it just seems like they're playing hardball, and I don't know why they gave they relented and gave the researcher till March to collect cyanwood.
1: Oh, originally it was
0: yeah.
1: like you need to get cyanwood. The timing wasn't right,
0: right.
1: You know, right away and. But
0: that just doesn't seem right at all. And I know there are, like, as an arboretum, they're on the border of two things. They're in the world where they're trying to educate people on invasive species and things like that. Mm-hmm. And on the other hand, though, they should be a place storing important genetic plants and mm-hmm. materials. Mm-hmm. So I just don't understand why they're playing such hardball. Why they aren't giving, and they blindsided apparently the researcher. It
1: yeah, because like, there was plans to improve the planting and move on with some other.
0: Yeah,
1: we got funding for some other projects and.
0: Yeah, I don't understand this. So if you can report back, and I have friends at Dolls Arboretum, I love Dolls Arboretum, mm-hmm. but it seems like they're just being
1: probably some new person came in and maybe, you know they get their ideas.
0: Yeah, they
1: who knows? I don't
0: make
1: know.
0: Their mark. I don't either, but don't yeah. Know. As a feel-good thing, they said, all the trees will go to be browse for zoo animals in local zoos. And I'm like, that's in March over winter. There's not even any leaves on the tree.
1: Well, they're going to bud. They're going to collect budwood in August mm-hmm. and start budding these onto rootstock. So that's where you just take this.
0: Well, that's for the grafting and the propagation.
1: Yeah.
0: But the bulldozed trees are going to go to zoos oh. in the middle of winter.
1: Yeah, yeah, yeah.
0: And, right. you know, that's like we're doing this nice thing, but it's ridiculous.
1: Right. Maybe
0: there's no zoo in the world can take 800 trees of applewood and mm-hmm. do anything with it.
1: Maybe they should send them to a barbecue place for apples.
0: Apple, you know, smoking.
1: It. Yeah, yeah.
0: Yeah, that would be a better use, in my opinion. Again, I hope I'm not jumping in with a bunch of belligerent talk,
1: but it's
0: but
1: an important
0: know.
1: Collection.
0: It
1: no
0: is
1: doubt,
0: an important collection
1: of what it could.
0: Yeah,
1: you know,
0: and now the researchers got to figure out where to go with 800 trees, and what kind of success rate will they have with grafting and propagating?
1: Depends on who's
0: doing the
1: many
0: work.
1: Factors.
0: But, yeah,
1: I mean, it graft budding can be very successful.
0: Yeah. Anyway, I'm just concerned about this, and it feels like Dawes isn't playing fair.
1: Yeah,
0: nice.
1: Yeah. Well, with your listenership and the yeah. sway you have because of this show,
0: because
1: I think
0: show.
1: A grassroots movement will start
0: I do
1: today.
0: Too. I do too. And I think somebody up at Dolls Arboretum is quaking in their boots mm-hmm. right now. Mm-hmm. And they should be.
1: That's right.
0: Yeah. Right is right. And might is might. Mm-hmm. My radio show has might.
1: Yeah.
0: another thing came out. When did this come out? Earlier this year, but the American Horticulture Society announced their book awards for the year.
1: Mm-hmm.
0: And I looked through, you can go to the website, and they have, what, since 97? All the book awards listed since, you know, like 97 or something. So there's a lot of great books you can go back and seek out from the past. But this year's winners are Pansies by Brenna Estrada on Timber Press. And
1: wow, Pansies.
0: I was surprised by that, too. The quote here from Carol Michael was, several award committee members expressed surprise and delight by the ways in which this book elevates an ornamental plant often considered common and unassuming. So it must be, I mean, to rise, you know, that is true. it's not a, a

0: a subject that's going to super excite a lot of mm-hmm. people, and to become an award winner on that yeah. subject is yeah. must be really good.
1: Good for her.
0: Yeah, I agree.
1: Yeah,
0: Brenna Estrada.
1: Should have her on the show.
0: Yeah.
1: We did talk violas and pansies at one time.
0: I'm intrigued by them. I really like them.
1: Yeah, great.
0: Yeah. The other winner was Hidden World, The Survival Systems of Plants by Kevin Tarner and Rachel Hughes at the University of Georgia Press. And this was an academic publication on plant defenses and human interaction. And somehow, you know, as an academic publication, it still impressed the award committee enough mm-hmm. to recommend it to the general gardening
1: That's good.
0: Reader public. So it, too, must be really, really good.
1: Yeah, because some of that academic stuff, fact-filled but dry.
0: Dry. Mm-hmm. Yeah, so good for them. A couple honorable mentions. Designing the Lush Dry Garden from the Ruth Bancroft Garden.
1: I've never been to that garden.
0: I haven't either. Where is it?
1: It's near L.A., I think.
0: Oh, out west. Yeah. Okay. Yeah. Anyway, the book is by Cricket Riley, Alice Kitajima, and Keir Holmes, with photography by Caitlin Atkinson, Designing the Lush Dry Garden. So that sounds intriguing. And also Gardens of Texas by Pam Bennick on Timber Press. And one last one, Low Water Paradise. Oops, messed that up. That's a subtitle for Designing the Lush Garden. The subtitle is Low Water Paradise by Cricket Riley, Alice Kitajima, and Keir Holmes. So look for those.
1: Low water is getting
0: more and more important.
1: Yeah,
0: especially out west.
1: Yeah.
0: Anywhere in the Colorado, any place that relies on the Colorado River for your water, you better be thinking differently when it comes to gardens.
1: Well, even here some years, but then
0: yeah,
1: our garden wouldn't have done so well with all these deluges of rain.
0: I felt like yesterday's deluge. Now, I only got a half inch, but some people got 5 inches. But at least the ground wasn't bone dry. So mm-hmm. even then, I think, you know, it meant something,
1: yeah.
0: water soaked in. Mm-hmm. But, man, it caused havoc. It was rough.
1: Mm-hmm.
0: Another news item here, intrinsic perennials. Our friend Brent Horvath mm-hmm. Has debuted a new prairie drop species or variety, Spirobolus heterolepis golden needles. It's an all gold leaf form of Intrinsic's native prairie drop seed with good size and vigor. It grows in well-drained dry soils and turns a chartreuse by midsummer in full sun. Grows 2 to 3 feet high, 18 to 24 inch spread, hardy 3 to 7 zones, mm-hmm. hardy 3 to 7. So we'll mention that with David when he's on coming up in a half hour or 15 minutes now. David Hoffman will be joining us, and he's one of the top grass and sedge experts in the country, mm-hmm. and we'll have a great conversation with him. When we come back, we'll talk about a few more things, and then David comes soon after. So stay tuned. We'll be right back.

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9: Here's your WHOP Weather Center forecast. Slight chance of thunderstorms today, otherwise mainly sunny skies. Daytime highs approaching 92, westerly winds 5 to 10 miles an hour. Partly cloudy skies tonight, slight chance for storms, lows around 74. Thunderstorms likely. Tomorrow, highs level off around 90, sunshine mixed with clouds at times. That's the forecast from the WHOP Weather Center. I'm meteorologist Megan Mulford. Right now, it's 76 degrees.
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0: And welcome back. You're listening to Let's Garden with Scott Berline. 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Go to the iHeart app and go to 55KRC, and we'll be there, apparently.
1: Mm-hmm. And you're a sensation in Norway.
0: In Norway. Mm-hmm. They're listening in Norway,
1: yeah,
0: Mark.
1: Yeah. Yeah, they doubled our listenership.
0: Don't say that. Anyway.
1: I'm just kidding.
0: I know,
1: folks.
0: You're kidding. Yeah, there must be 100 people out there. Mm-hmm. I don't know.
1: No.
0: I have no idea.
1: Yeah.
0: But anyway, got a couple other news items. Again, if you got time to get a call in, if you want, 800-823-8255. And David Hoffman, the grass expert, will show up in just about 10 or 15 minutes now. Anyway, I read an article, Mark, where catnip lotion works as well as DEET at repelling mosquitoes, according to a study.
1: Oh, really?
0: You're skeptical?
1: Well, I am, because I know how. I mean, they're finding that sometimes DEET attracts mosquitoes that have been conditioned to it. But
0: really?
1: Maybe we need something different. I use DEET on my clothing.
0: Yeah, like you're supposed to.
1: Yeah, yeah. And it's very effective, but I don't know. Well, I don't want a bunch of cats chasing me around.
0: I know you're loyal.
1: And I like botanicals. Don't get me wrong.
0: Right. But they're saying that this was a research study in Uganda, findings were presented at the July 7th Society of Experimental Biology's annual conference in Florence, Italy. More travel for you, man. Get to that one next year. The study comes as malaria continues to pose a big international health challenge with malaria and other things. But they found that catnip, which comes from the Pitta cattaria, the real catnip, not the mint. It's a member of the mint family, contains a natural occurring compound called nepetalactone.
1: This is very ironic. You're putting catnip on in a country that has large predator cats.
0: I didn't think that.
1: Maybe they would just kind of purr and rub up against you.
0: Maybe. Yeah, maybe they. Well, it says, while it's best known for triggering playful behavior. Mm-hmm. So maybe the big cats will be playful, not carnivorous.
1: You know, Rutgers University bred a catnip that is really has a lot of that active compound in it. And I think somebody licensed it to
0: the fentanyl for cats.
1: Yeah, yeah, yeah, exactly. That's what it is. It's kitty crack or something.
0: 6% catnip lotion made from nepetalactone, with nepetalactone in it, worked as well as DEET, while a 2% formula offered nearly the same level of protection.
1: Okay, well, I'll have to try that
0: one. The thing they said that's best about it is that it's easy for local communities to make.
1: Ah, that's
0: so
1: key.
0: And maybe, people at home, rather than, DEET is expensive.
1: It is.
0: Yeah, so if you got cat mint and you can keep your cat away from it and you can make a lotion out of it, maybe you've got a good mosquito. And this is only for a study about mosquitoes. Who knows? Maybe it works for, ticks and things, too.
1: Chiggers.
0: Oh, if it works for – I was about to say I'd rather have ticks than chiggers. But chiggers just are annoying. Ticks can kill you or make you very, very sick.
1: Ticks are just –
0: they're bad news.
1: Yeah. They take – back when I was a kid, way back then
0: – it was rare to get a tick.
1: Well, you get ticks, but you just pulled them off and you went about your way. There wasn't –
0: all the disease.
1: There was Rocky Mountain spotted fever you always talked about.
0: Yeah.
1: Different things, but lots of stuff.
0: Also, in June, Penn State announced that they have been doing flower trials for 90 years.
1: Mm-hmm.
0: So, and that is at their Agricultural Research and Extension Center in Manheim, Pennsylvania, which I think is near Lancaster.
1: It's in that area.
0: Yeah, area.
1: They do good trialing.
0: They really do good trialing. Mm-hmm. And they more recently, I think that's the site where Claudia West is doing a lot of studies with the ecosystem function of a lot of different
1: plants. Oh, I didn't
0: know
1: that.
0: Yeah, some really cool research, really deep stuff. I mean, I love Claudia. I've had her come as a speaker.
1: Mm-hmm. She's great.
0: She's a wonderful speaker. But, man, she is so scientific. And these kind of studies get to where my head spins and I'm just feeling hopelessly stupid.
1: Right.
0: And not happy at all.
1: Yeah.
0: But it is good research. If somebody else comes along and digests it and makes it in a more readable form, that's where I live and function.
1: Right.
0: Yeah. And by the way, those trials are for annuals and and perennials and potted, annuals and potted perennials, representing more than $200 million for the industry in the state of Pennsylvania.
1: It's a big
0: industry.
1: These
0: are big business, man. Yeah. Nearly 1,000 annuals and perennial trials on, or varieties on trial, and 30 floriculture companies are represented. So big, big. And these are open. You can Google where they are, and they're just out there. You can just park and walk around and, and see what looks great, what you like, what you don't, how they're using it. Great way to learn plants.
1: I'm with you.
0: Yeah.
1: A lot of good trial sites in the country.
0: Yeah. Let's talk about, we didn't get to this earlier, but let's talk about some things that we're doing in the yard now, tasks that we need to do, things we should have done last week,
1: okay,
0: that kind of stuff.
1: Wow, you have quite a pile of papers.
0: I got to go back through my paperwork because I didn't think we were going to get to it.
1: Well, you want me to start with one?
0: Yeah, go for it.
1: Okay, so if you're growing they call them semi-erect blackberries like Triple Crown or the old Chester, they're these big sprawling bushes, even some of the erect ones, and you know, once they get around 4 feet, you top them, and then it makes them send out these branches. So now's the time to be cutting those branches back to like 12 to 18 inches. You just kind of keep.
0: Pruning with blackberries and raspberries is like so important.
1: It is.
0: Yeah.
1: It is, especially blackberries. These semi-erects can just ramble and ramble.
0: Yeah.
1: And it's good to kind of contain them.
0: 10 and 12 foot long canes.
1: Oh, yeah.
0: Yeah. Really take over, and they're so thorny.
1: There's a lot of thornlessness now.
0: No, okay.
1: Yeah, yeah.
0: I've got a lot
1: thorny varieties. There's some really good ones, but you know, most they're heading all thornless.
0: Mm-hmm. Good time to weed.
1: Mm-hmm.
0: Stay on top of your weeding, as always, but be careful of the poison hemlock. And wild parsnip, Beagle Live, BYGL, Yard and Garden, is a good source for good information Joe Boggs has put out there, about how and when to treat that, you know, what a threat it can make. My son just string trimmed some, poison ivy last week or two weeks ago, and he, through his blue jeans, he got horrible itching and
1: that
0: stuff all
1: horrible.
0: Over his legs. So it's rough. When we come back, we will have David Hoffman with us. We'll talk. He's a fun guy, and we're going to talk about fun plants, which are grasses and sedges. So stay tuned for that. We'll be back in just a few minutes.

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2: Striking key targets. I'm Deborah Valentine, Fox News. CENTCOM announcing the U.S. military has carried out attacks on Iran for the 7th straight day. Fox's Chanley Painter reports.
3: The Trump administration denying Iran's claims that the U.S. is striking civilian infrastructure inside Iran. A White House spokesperson telling Fox that, quote, the United States military has carried out strikes exclusively on military targets, including military logistics infrastructure. One of the U.S. targets, an observation tower in the port of Shabahar that CENTCOM says was being used by the Revolutionary Guard to coordinate attacks on commercial shipping through the Strait of Hormuz. Meantime, Reuters reports that Iran has ordered the Houthis in Yemen to close the Bab al-Mandab Strait, another critical oil route, if the U.S. hits Iran's power infrastructure.
2: Kuwait said today it intercepted Iranian missiles and drones and that a water desalination plant was struck. Iraq said it shot down attack drones over the city of Erbil. DHS Secretary Mark Wayne Mullen announcing the Trump administration will be issuing so-called enhancements for voting machines in all states. It's part of their effort to help keep American elections secure. He tells reporters this is a vital issue for President Trump and vows DHS will go after anyone trying to cast ballots illegally in U.S. elections.
4: Illegal voter registration and illegal voting both carry penalties up to 5 years in prison and up to $250,000 in fines. We will pursue maximum pressure on this.
2: It comes after President Trump gave a primetime address Thursday in which he called for Congress to pass more restrictive voting laws. Democrats and voting rights groups have argued the president's comments are undermining Americans' faith in elections. 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
6: Federal health officials are confirming the source of a nasty stomach bug that has sickened people across 5 states, including Kentucky. Joe Lincoln has the latest.
7: The CDC says over 1,600 people have been infected with cyclosporiasis, with illnesses reported in Kentucky, Indiana, Ohio, Michigan, and West Virginia. Those are lab-confirmed cases. Not all illnesses have been reported to the CDC. The intestinal infection that causes severe diarrhea has been linked to shredded iceberg lettuce served at Taco Bell locations in those 5 states. The FDA's traceback investigation has identified a single supplier of iceberg lettuce from Mexico used by the Taco Bell locations where sick people ate. Shredded iceberg lettuce sold in grocery stores or served in other restaurants is not affected. The CDC says 94 people have been hospitalized with the illness. There have been no reported deaths. I'm Joe Lincoln.
6: A man is suing the Covington Police Department after an arrest at an anti-ICE protest last summer. Brandon Hill claims officers used excessive force while taking him into custody on the Kentucky side of the Rumbling Bridge. Video from the scene appears to show an officer repeatedly punching Hill. The lawsuit alleges civil rights violations, assault and battery, and says Hill missed more than a month of work because of his injuries. And taxpayers will foot the bill after money vanished from one northern Kentucky city. Travis Layard reports.
8: An undisclosed sum of money has gone missing from Florence city coffers, prompting an FBI investigation. Taxpayers are now paying $250,000 for outside audits and staffing upgrades to tighten financial controls. Despite the massive internal oversight failure, city leaders are attempting to spin the costly response as a new era of fiscal transparency. I'm Travis Laird.
6: And I'm Scott Hooper.
5: This is the Kentucky News Network.
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9: And this update is brought to you by Hopkinsville Electric System. A fourth suspect facing charges in connection with a shooting on West 7th Street in 2024 is now in custody. An arrest warrant for complicity to first-degree assault, complicity to first-degree wanton endangerment, and tampering with physical evidence was served against 23-year-old Darren Bustle of Hopkinsville. The US 51 Ohio River Cairo Bridge that stretches from White Cliff to Cairo, Illinois, reopened to traffic Friday afternoon, but it'll soon have lane restrictions starting on Monday for a bridge inspection. The CDC is advising that no one eat shredded iceberg lettuce from Taco Bell locations in Kentucky. The CDC says more than 1,600 people who have become sick with cyclosporiasis ate lettuce from Taco Bell locations in Indiana, Kentucky, Michigan, Ohio, and West Virginia before getting sick. Deontay Berry reporting.
10: Here's your WHOP Weather Center forecast. Slight chance of thunderstorms today, otherwise mainly sunny skies. Daytime highs approaching 92, westerly winds 5 to 10 miles an hour. Partly cloudy skies tonight, slight chance for storms, lows around 74. Thunderstorms likely. Tomorrow, highs level off around 90, sunshine mixed with clouds at times. That's the forecast from the WHOP Weather Center. I'm meteorologist Megan Mulford. Right now, it's 76 degrees.
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0: And welcome back. You're listening to Let's Garden with Scott Burrow. And I am here with Chief Horticulturist of Gardens Alive, Mark Wessel.
1: Hi.
0: Hi,
1: Scott.
0: Mark.
1: Good morning.
0: Good morning. Happy birthday.
1: Thank you.
0: You big lug. Mm-hmm. And on the line, we now have David Hoffman, the son of the John Hoffman of nursery fame, grass, the guy who probably brought grasses more into gardening in the United States than anybody else. David, how are you?
2: I'm good, Scott. Good morning. How are you guys? Good to hear from you.
0: Yeah.
2: Happy birthday, Mark.
1: Well, thanks, David. Sorry I missed you at Cultivate.
0: I saw Dave at Cultivate.
1: I saw him.
0: We had a good time. We had a lot of laughs. Again, I think they were laughing more at me than with me, but it was I was oblivious, at least at first. Dave, tell me about yourself, about Hoffman Nursery.
2: Yeah, so I've been in the business now for probably 15 years, and sort of grew up in the business with Hoffman Nursery on site. We had a house on the farm. My folks started the business, though, in 1986, and Dad before that was in landscaping and, you know, couldn't find enough grasses because he really had a passion for them and had traveled to Europe to learn about a lot of what was going on over there and had seen some of, you know, those types of more infamous designs like, you know, Carl Forster and Ernst Pagels and some of those types of designs.
0: Guys that are very instrumental in the new naturalism, a lot of the direction that horticulture is sort of taking right now.
2: Yeah. And so not some of those travels kind of came later, but they were very inspirational to a lot of it.
0: Yeah.
2: Sort of where we started. So he and my mom started the business back in 1986, predominantly in grasses and some grass-like plants, few aquatics and bamboo at the time, but kind of everything came down to grasses there at the end. And, that's sort of where we specialize. So we've got grasses, sedges and rushes. And then sort of over the years, we've transitioned into doing a few perennials now over the past couple of years. And we also offer a few seed mixes sort of to round out the selection of stuff, depending on where folks are looking. But yeah, grasses have really kind of grown up into, you know, coming to their own and really been an instrumental part of the landscape, especially in the last few years with different types of designs, whether it's matrix plantings or meadows. A lot of, you know, green infrastructure type designs have really, you know, or water, you know, cleaning water and those types of things have really brought grasses and some of those like ground cover type plants into the forefront of that space.
0: Yeah. So. And it seemed like probably in the 2000s, maybe, or the 2010s, there was a big push for grasses, and then it kind of backed off a little bit, but now we're seeing again, you know, just how useful they are both in designs and for ecological function. And it's kind of, it feels different where it's not trendy, it's more real solid and for a real purpose.
2: Yeah, and so much of what we've been doing, I mean, you know, since the beginning, because people didn't really know a lot about grasses, I mean, so much of what we've done over time has been based on some of the education around it and getting people to learn more about it, whether in the beginning it was more what is a grass and how to use them, and now it's transitioned into, as you mentioned, more of the ecological type discussions about their function, and there's so much more of it. And we've always had, you know, grasses are a tough sell in a lot of ways because, you know, they flower mostly, you know, until you talk about some of the cool season, warm season types, you can see that they flower off at the wrong time of the year to go into a garden center. And so it's just a bunch of green grass or sedges at that time. So you know, we have to do a lot more work in some cases to be able to talk people into them.
0: And you guys have been, you know, absolute leaders as far as education. You're always out there doing talks and a lot of industry activities and things like that. You've really done a lot to tell the world about the value and the beauty of grasses. What is, so I did want to, we're kind of in that transition, maybe a little bit later in the transition, but I don't think most people are familiar with the difference between cool season and warm season grasses.
2: Yeah, so cool season and warm season grasses, I mean, when you think about it, really the, and technically because sedges aren't, don't fall under the same family, they're in the Cyperaceae family versus the Poaceae family, which is the true grass family. They, sedges kind of fall more in with, in line with some of the cool season plants because they're actually flowering in that spring and early summertime and prefer the cooler temperatures. So whereas warm season grasses really thrive in the summer and those hot temperatures. I mean, there is a too hot where they kind of slow down. And like, you know, we have like 100 degrees plus a 10 degree heat index here in North Carolina where we're based. But, you know, really those warm season grasses, they'll go through the season, put up a ton of foliage and then start to begin to flower. Some of them are more dependent on light for that, but really make that transition and have those beautiful fall blooms that everybody loves. You know, you could, again, that heat tolerance is key for some of the warm seasons. The cool seasons in some cases will actually go summer dormant. And they'll just either shut down or burn out a little bit, and then you'll see a reflush after that if they don't die because it's too hot.
0: I think it's important that that people have a mix of both. I think there's a lot more ecological function, especially with insects and things, than people realize with grasses. And you know, the cool season ones are maybe even more important than the warm season for that purpose.
2: Well, but I think it depends. I mean, you look at some warm season grasses like switchgrass or panicum is a really great species for birds. Schizocarium, little blue stems, just as genuses are really important to be able to support. Again, you know, when you're thinking about a habitat, you need food, you need a home, and then you need water. So each of these plants, whether it's a panicum or it's a little blue stem or a switchgrass, each of those can provide that housing to be able to support some of these, which you need all of the different parts at all levels to be able to support the full ecosystem. So when we're thinking about it, we really think that, you know, the warm seasons and cool seasons, depending on where they are within the country or the world, you know, those have to be, you know, you have to have enough of the right plants in all of those spaces.
0: It always comes down to diversity and, you know, having the right plants in place. For gardeners, what are some of the, the standard growing tips for using grasses in their gardens?
2: We find that grasses are extremely tough. You know, when you're planting them in the ground, you really don't need a lot of fertilizer. So that's, you can really back off, you know, especially in some of these, you know, really rich soil, where it's either pre-established soil or some of those, you can actually get a lot of flopping and quick growth because there's too much fertilizer. When you have, as far as like cutting back those plants goes, typically we recommend once a year. Depending on the goals of your landscapes, we're really trying to encourage folks to cut back as either, you know, if you're looking at like pollinators that are burrowing in the stems, it's possible that, you know, you want to hold on to those as long as possible. Yeah. I've actually heard some people say that you can actually cut all of that back and like push it off to the side.
0: Yeah.
2: And keep it on the same site to preserve those pollinators.
0: That's what I do. Yeah.
2: On the site.
0: Hey, David, we already have to take our first break. We'll go ahead and do that when we'll continue this conversation after a few short minutes. You're listening to Let's Garden with Scott Berline. We'll be back with David Hoffman in just a couple minutes.

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7: Here's your WHOP Weather Center forecast. Slight chance of thunderstorms today, otherwise mainly sunny skies. Daytime highs approaching 92, westerly winds 5 to 10 miles an hour. Partly cloudy skies tonight, slight chance for storms, lows around 74. Thunderstorms likely. Tomorrow, highs level off around 90, sunshine mixed with clouds at times. That's the forecast from the WHOP Weather Center. I'm meteorologist Megan Mulvard. Right now, it's 78 degrees.
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0: Welcome back. I am here with Mark Wessel, Chief Horticulturist at Gardens Alive, and David Hoffman from Hoffman Nursery. What is your title, David?
1: Yeah.
0: You there?
1: Yeah, I'm here. Can you hear me?
0: Yeah, I can hear you good. What's your title there at Hoffman?
1: I'm the CEO.
0: CEO, yeah. Okay. That's what I thought.
2: Do you remind your dad of that? Like
0: all the time.
2: Pipe down. I'm the CEO here.
0: How obnoxious is your dad? You know, how interfering is he? You know, we want to know.
1: Yeah, exactly. No, we love him.
0: Of course, he's very lovable. He's just a great guy. Everybody in the industry loves him, and he's enjoying a great retirement. It's wonderful.
1: That's right. Yeah, going out and looking for records and drinking some beer.
0: Drinking beer and vinyl records, that's a good life. Maybe I'll get there someday. I don't know.
2: You're there, man.
0: We wanted to move on to talking about some of the great problem-solving features of grasses. And number one, I don't think it was on your list, but it just occurred to me, is that Mark and I were both thinking that, is there a deer, a grass that is eaten by deer? I mean, mostly they are solidly deer resistant?
1: Typically, yes. If there's enough food around, grasses are typically avoided. Mm-hmm. But, you know, you get into some more denser urban areas, deer will eat about anything from what we found. I think there's certain ones like, you know, some of the taller ones or the more woody ones, I would say that they're less apt to eat, but you know, you get some tender growth and it's possible that they could pull some of that off too before it really establishes or comes out of that.
0: Yeah.
1: So,
0: and I don't know if I'm right here, but it seems to me like the high silicone content that's in the leaves of grasses is primarily why they're not palatable for deer and other animals. Except cows or things that have built up that ability to eat silicone.
2: 10 stomachs to digest it.
0: And 10 stomachs and all that. I only have the one. go ahead, David. I'm sorry.
1: No, it's okay. I mean, but I think that, you know, that brings up a really good point, sort of talking about some of the why grasses are so resilient, because, you know, that silicone in that hardens those cell walls actually makes those plants more resistant to stress. Mm. And makes them, again, more resilient and stress tolerant in landscapes and more stressful environments.
0: Yeah, this, I guess why you can, when you normally find grasses, it's in a, you know, tougher places to grow, you know, where trees can't make it, where forbs thin out. So usually hotter, drier, poor soil type situations. So that makes them, you know, wonderful for solving like green infrastructure problems.
1: Definitely. You know, we see, especially, you know, as whether you're talking about habitat destruction to be able to make way for development or those types of things, you know, your people are putting in rain gardens or bioswales. Erosion control is definitely a big problem. You get into any of these types of things. Meadows are also becoming more and more popular. You know, when you think about those grasses really holding their own in those spaces, it's, you know, you've got all different types of conditions, whether it's, you know, inundation from rainwater and some of those, you know, more wetter conditions. And really the grasses and sedges can sort of span all of that and be extremely drought tolerant to those wet conditions. And then when you think about meadows, you know, what we've seen, you know, some of the research out there is, you know, those root systems for those meadow plants, when they're really established, I mean, you're getting roots down to like 14 feet in some cases, which is pretty substantial when you're thinking about, you know, helping build that soil column all the way down and then getting better infiltration. So that's helping mitigate some of the flooding that can occur and other issues to really help rebuild and replenish some of that rainwater. There's a group called the American Society for Landscape Architects, and they put together what they call a resilient design framework. And when they're thinking about it, and this is, they're trying to prevent, you know, different, there's six different things. There's biodiversity loss, drought, extreme heat, fire, flooding, and landslides. As sort of they picked those to try to tackle and figure out. But, you know, grasses can solve a lot of those problems. And I know, you know, depending on how you look at fire and grasses, I mean, I think there's a lot of rejuvenating features of fire in the landscape. And I think that, you know, it gets a bad rap because of the destruction and everything that it can cause. But, you know, really managing it properly can actually eliminate a lot of the fuel that's under at the base of those, whether it's forest or meadow spaces. So it's, you know, I think, again, used properly, it can be a great tool. We will occasionally burn things on our property to try to help, whether it's even in the greenhouse. We've done it a couple of times where we'll actually burn some of the meadow plants to just remove the litter on it and save some time for our team to be not have to do stuff.
0: Wow. I bet that's fun.
1: It's fun when we do it.
0: Yeah. If you haven't seen, you know, a management burn of like a meadow or a prairie, it's pretty amazing to see. But, you know, relatively speaking, as wildfires go, a grass fire or a prairie fire is pretty cool temperature wise compared to like a forest fire or something like that. So, and almost always it's beneficial to the ecosystem.
1: Yeah, and I think they can be quite fast when they move too.
0: So you got to be careful.
1: It can be quick.
0: Yeah, you got to watch buildings and
1: regardless,
0: kindergartens and things like that. Problem solving. Let's move to like what you know the problem solving capacity of grasses for ordinary homeowners and gardeners. There's quite a few different things that grasses can do for them, especially you know, design wise, and also just right plant, right site type of thing.
1: Yeah, I mean, for when we think about grasses, I mean, you know, you have, there's so many different types of grasses out there. I mean, you've got shorter ones with finer texture. I mean, you're looking at color, color architecture and things like that. I mean, they can really fill a lot of space.
0: Yeah.
1: And you can be looking at lawn alternatives and stuff too, to help change out lawn.
0: Yeah, we'll continue with that conversation in just a few minutes. We got to go to another break. You are listening to Let's Garden with Scott Berline. The podcasts are out there. Just look up Let's Garden with Scott Berline on your favorite source of podcasts. I'm here with Mark Wessel and David Hoffman from Hoffman Nursery. We'll be back in just a few minutes.

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1: This is a Bloomberg Money Minute. Michaels, the once struggling arts and crafts chain, has gotten its groove back.
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1: So how did that happen? 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
4: And very quickly, you would see sort of the inventory from Joann's and Party City line the shelves of Michael's, such as like the balloons, or you see the sewing machines.
1: That's Michelle Chang, credit reporter at Bloomberg, who notes that Michael still has a lot of competition out there.
4: We're talking Hobby Lobby, we're talking Amazon, we're talking Walmart. So one thing they're trying to compete with them is like offering more items to customers.
1: And even as those shelves fill up, Michael's is offsetting the Trump tariffs by sourcing more supplies from outside China. 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
5: Here's your WHOP Weather Center forecast. Slight chance of thunderstorms today, otherwise mainly sunny skies. Daytime highs approaching 92, westerly winds 5 to 10 miles an hour. Partly cloudy skies tonight, slight chance for storms, lows around 74. Thunderstorms likely. Tomorrow, highs level off around 90, sunshine mixed with clouds at times. That's the forecast from the WHOP Weather Center. I'm meteorologist Megan Mulford. Right now, it's 78 degrees.
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8: I'm Paul Stevens. Iran threatening to escalate pressure on the U.S. if military strikes continue. Fox's Aisha Hazmi at the White House.
9: According to Reuters, the Iranians ordered the Houthis in Yemen to close the Bab el-Mandab Strait, a critical oil route, if the U.S. hits Iran's power infrastructure.
8: Meantime, Iran accusing the U.S. of hitting civilian targets, something the U.S. is denying. That wildfire smoke from Canada impacting millions in the U.S., Ohio GOP Senator Bernie Moreno on Fox, targeting the Canadian government.
10: We're going to put sanctions on them. That means holding their assets, making certain that they don't have visas. We're going to put tariffs, as President Trump talked about it, because we have to make certain that the people who are suffering get compensated.
8: Now, the Canadian government is pushing back, saying this is some bit of a climate change issue. 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

0: And welcome back. I am pleased to be here with Mark Wessel and also with David Hoffman, CEO of Hoffman Nursery. And we're talking about, some of the great problem-solving selections of grasses and the reasons to grow them for gardeners and homeowners. Welcome back, David.
1: Hey.
0: Yeah.
1: I mean, I think what we kind of where we left off was we were talking about some of the functions and why people choose grasses. And I think that, to your point, a lot of the things that, we've seen as far as problem solving, there's lawn alternative plants out there that, folks are really wanting to transition to have less lawn to mow in some cases, at least from folks that we've worked with. Maybe it's, the back part of the property, maybe that can get a little bit more wild. And then in the front, you can do, sort of more of a, a play space for kids or something like that. Lawn alternatives, when we talk about them, are something that, you can kind of let go a little bit more wild, but really it may be something that you're only mowing like once or twice a season, depending on how much rain you got or how sunny it is. I mean, it could be something that, just naturally for those plants, they can stay a little bit more compact.
0: Right.
1: And maybe that's okay for that space.
0: And a lot of those plants are low maintenance, low input type of plants.
1: Mm-hmm. Yeah, definitely. Which helps, save everybody a little bit of time on those gardens, and they can focus on some of the more flowering perennials or some of those other types of plants that maybe just need more attention throughout the rest of the season.
0: 100%. Yeah. And we're concentrating. We've been talking a lot about the environmental and the problem solving aspect of grasses, but there are some beautiful grasses that, you want for all of that, but also for their ornamental value in the garden, both as specimens or fillers, lots of things out there.
1: Definitely. And we're seeing, there's been a lot of, and we've talked about natives a lot, and I think that there's still a space for ornamental plants within this. And we've gotten a lot of pushback on certain varieties, which we can get into a little bit later if you want to, but there's been some great panicum work from Dave McKenzie up at Hortec. So some switchgrasses with different heights and sizes.
0: Yeah, you mentioned the Dreamcatcher series.
1: Yes. Yeah. And then the Indra Pogon, which is a big blue stem, Blackhawks from Intrinsic Perennial.

0: is like almost white, which turns to red. And then there's purples and different hues that, certain ones do better in different parts of the country. The Evercolor series from Fitzgerald Nursery in Ireland came out, it's probably 10, 15, almost 20 years ago, maybe,
1: And
0: but that's.
1: those are sedges, right? Carex was Oshiemensis.
0: It is
1: Yeah.
0: mostly. There's a couple of Carex marrowii in there,
1: Oh, okay.
0: but yeah, but that's another great plant. And you talk about some cool color that came from that to really add a pop to the landscape. I mean, there's some unique colors
1: We were
0: there.
1: talking about Everillo earlier, and then there's Evergold. It occurred to me, is the Ever part of that because it's like named after Everest, Mount Everest, or is it some other source of that?
0: To be honest with you, I don't remember what the origin of the name
1: Okay.
0: was. I don't know if it came originally from Evergold. That's
1: That's the
0: speculation. I'd
1: first
0: have to
1: one.
0: go back and ask Pat.
1: Okay. Yeah.
0: But I think, you look at a lot of the, whether the breeding work that's happening out there's a lot more work, from local trial programs. Like I know up at Cincinnati Zoo, you guys have a lot going on. Mount Cuba has a notable program. Chicago Botanic Garden has some great stuff. There's also some stuff down here, going on at different places, to try to have, plants for the region, plants that people can look at and see what's successful and what's not, and just, have a better idea of what they could put into their own landscape. And I think that's really important depending on where you are, because, we talked about a little bit about some of the care and, sort of the growing tips earlier. The further south you go, disease pressure and higher humidity is going to be much more of a problem for sort of foliar and disease pressure on grasses. And that's going to, it's just going to change the look of your garden. And depending on what your goals are, that may or may not matter. But I just think it's an important thing to point out. I think that, and even, depending on what plants. We're seeing a lot of interest in sedges, and sedges are a unique genus of plants that I think they can fill in a lot of the gaps and spaces that in some cases grasses can't do, which I think is, whether that's a shade, whether it's a really dry shade or a really wet shade too, some of them can be extremely successful in those spaces.
1: Now, we've talked a lot about grasses and sedges being problem solvers, but there's a few that are problem causers. And I don't want to dwell on this, but there are a few that are bad actors. And I guess we should go ahead and mention those so people are aware of them. First of all, I guess, is
0: Yes.
1: Miscanthus, which, everybody
0: Made
1: was
0: your grass, yeah.
1: growing, was very popular, and then all of a sudden starts showing up on roadsides, and in some areas it's a real problem.
0: Yeah, that and Pennisetum is sort of, folks are beginning to look out for that one, fountain grass. Certain ones are worse than others, but I think, we're seeing quick market changes in response to this, and I think that we as an industry would like to have a little bit of time to be able to make a change, because we didn't start growing these plants yesterday, and we need to be able to change the business model, increase marketing on other plants to be able to fill that gap,
1: Absolutely. And
0: and so. It's
1: invasiveness
0: tough.
1: can be so localized. So, if you're in an area where Miscanthus is a problem or a Pennisetum is a problem, absolutely don't grow it. But in this area, we haven't seen that too much. Other areas, maybe not at all. You can still, buy those while they're available, and very quietly, I guess they'll kind of go away. But the green industry, you got this big buildup for something that's, plants that you're hoping people will want and need in 5 or 10 years, and then you it's sort of like starting and stopping a train. It takes time on both ends to adapt.
0: And we it's going to be really interesting, in my opinion, of the sort of the shift over time with those plants, because those plants are very unique, and we've put together a list of plants that we view as an alternative to those, and they're not the same. And all of the landscape sort of reasons

0: why you're looking for a plant, whether it's the compactness and texture or color or architecture, any of those types of things, a miscanthus is a miscanthus, and there's nothing that looks like a miscanthus, and that's why it has such a place in that landscape. So we're going to really see like a big change, in my opinion, of like what those landscapes are going to look like in the next 10 years, because it's going to be less commonplace.
1: You know, with some of the other invasive species that are out there, people have worked on fertile varieties. Is there any hope on the horizon for a fertile or infertile miscanthus?
0: Infertile, yeah. Yeah. So there's four different varieties out there that I'm aware of. There's a couple from the University of Georgia. There's a couple from the University of, NC North Carolina State University that we actually were a part of some of the initial research and development for some of those plants with Tom Rainey up there.
1: Oh, yeah.
0: And they do a really great job of their research and the long-term testing of those. I think that there is a space for those. And I think that, you know, once some of these plants do officially become completely banned in these spaces, I think we'll see an uptick. I think the view of these is because they've gone through all of this scrutiny over the years, I think that it's going to be hard, and that plant will never fully take over that space, in my mind. And then especially with some of the ecological pressures and some of the other things that are coming up from some of that, is you're not necessarily going to see, you know, people are going to look for plants that offer more than just those looks. And I think that's, it has been some of the conversation, but I think that, you know, depending on where you are, you may or may not see that, but.
1: Yeah, the reality is always way more nuanced than a lot of the arguments and the social media posts and other things will have you believe. One of those, I guess, is that, and you mentioned this in a note, that, you know, some of the invasive exotic plants is a problem, but you know, some of our native grasses are pretty aggressive, too. You got to watch out for those.
0: Yeah. Well, and what makes one okay versus the other? I mean, you know, obviously, and a great example is Chasmanthium or Northern Sea Oats. That plant is pervasive in some places, and it can take over some of those spaces, and it's native. And so I think that some people really don't like that plant because it does take over, but, you know, it has a lot of the ecological benefits that some of these, obviously some of these other ones don't.
1: Without a doubt. I think of it, you know, I when people want to talk about putting it in their garden, and it's a beautiful plant. I don't think you want it in your garden, but if you have an ecological, you know, like a back 40 or a woodland or, you know, some kind of natural space, it's a great addition to put in.
2: Yeah, that plant has ebbed and flowed in our garden by design. You know, we'll be diligent and then slack off.
1: It's hard to get rid of,
2: but we've kind of kept it in check.
1: But, you know, we got to wrap it up here. The problems of grasses are just a tiny fraction of against all the good things that they are. And, you know, I get a lot of joy out of the grasses in my garden being, you know, just ornamental and functional and easy. You know, you can't get any more ornamental, functional, and easier than Carl Forster grass. I know it's as common as dirt, but it's common like that because it's so good, and I love it. So,
0: keep
1: banging on the drum for grasses. Keep up all the great work you do. We'll talk them up as well. David, thanks so much for being here. I really appreciate your time and your expertise. And looking forward to seeing you up at Perennial Plant Association Conference coming up, about a week from now. Yeah.
0: Yeah. No, it's great. I really appreciate you guys having me on. This was fun.
1: Great. Yep.
2: All right. See you, David.
1: You're listening to Let's Garden with Scott Berline. When we come back, we'll wrap this thing up just a few minutes.

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7: Here's your WHOP Weather Center forecast. Slight chance of thunderstorms today, otherwise mainly sunny skies. Daytime highs approaching 92, westerly winds 5 to 10 miles an hour. Partly cloudy skies tonight, slight chance for storms, lows around 74. Thunderstorms likely. Tomorrow, highs level off around 90, sunshine mixed with clouds at times. That's the forecast from the WHOP Weather Center. I'm meteorologist Megan Mulford. Right now, it's 78 degrees.
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0: And welcome back. You're listening to Let's Garden with Scott Berline. I'm Scott Berline. Mark Wessel's right across from me. And it's time to wrap this one up. We're getting towards the bitter end.
1: The time,
0: it really does. Mm-hmm. That was a good conversation with David. It was good to do.
1: Right. Are you doing any gardening today? Or
0: I don't know. I have things I want to do. I'm going to see how it feels when I get out there. It could be too hot and humid, and I'm not sure where the smoke is, and then storms are coming.
1: That's right,
0: and
1: the
0: soccer game is on, and it's like all these priorities get mixed up and mashed up, and it becomes a big mess, Mark. My weekends tend to become big messes.
1: Yeah,
0: like my life in
1: general. Right, it reflects your life.
0: It reflects my life, yeah. It is, 8:51, and it's time for what, Mark?
1: My favorite part of the show, I think.
0: My favorite part, too. Yeah. When Gary Sullivan joins us. Gary, welcome. How are you?
2: Good morning. I'm doing fine.
0: Good.
2: Well, hot this week, huh?
0: Oh.
2: How was that garden this week?
0: I don't know. I was never outside. Yeah.
2: It was a little stuffy. A little stuffy. Man, that rained last night. How about that?
0: Yeah.
2: That's unbelievable, isn't it?
0: Yeah. And Mark and I were talking. So I read where Madisonville got 5 inches.
2: In an hour.
0: In an hour. And Mark got a little over an inch and a half, 2 inches.
1: No, I haven't measured it yet, but it's probably going to be in the 4-inch range.
0: Oh, you're in the 4-inch range.
1: In Madeira.
0: Yeah, and then I'm 3 miles away from Mark in Anderson Township, and I got 0.5 inch.
2: That's unbelievable.
0: Yeah, it was crazy.
2: I don't ever think I remember seeing I-71
0: right
2: closed because of water. And, you know, our flagship station's out of Cincinnati, Ohio, for people wondering where we're at.
0: Yeah.
2: But, you know, we're seeing more and more of that. You know, even in the Carolinas and Tennessee, I know we used to get flooding, but.
0: Good Lord, what Texas has been going through and Missouri.
2: Yeah.
0: You know, it seems like every week.
2: I used to always stand there, you know, to do all these radio interviews when we had a heavy downpour, and I'd always say, you know, it's all about water control. Try controlling that.
0: Right.
2: Our expressway system. Of course, it'd probably help if they unclogged a couple drains.
0: I was guessing
2: that was a problem.
0: I was visualizing, you know, that drain with sticks and everything in
2: exactly.
0: it.
2: Exactly.
0: Yeah.
2: That had to be a big part of the problem.
0: I would think.
2: It's been dry. Get a lot of that gunk on the ends, and then the big old deluge, and you got problems, so needless to say, we might talk a little bit about flooding and really about, you know, everybody's like this. There's no one that isn't. If you have a leaky basement or just a little leak, I always get, but it only leaks when it rains.
0: Yeah.
2: Yeah, that's usually the way it works. But, you know, just some of the gut reactions right away is plug that hole. And then I always like to say, well, you can do that. Where's that water going to go then?
0: Some other hole.
2: Or make a new one.
0: Or make a new one. Yeah, make a new hole.
2: So
0: yeah.
2: I think we'll talk a little bit about that today. Not always a favorite subject,
0: pressure.
2: But even in crawl spaces,
0: yeah,
2: you know, sometimes, you know, they're always kind of damp and moldy anyway.
0: Was it nine times out of 10 it comes down to gutters and it's soil sloping away from your foundation?
2: Yeah.
0: 99% times out of 100.
2: Everybody goes inside to fix the problem. The problem's outside.
0: Yep. Yeah.
2: Problem's outside. So we'll talk about that for the, I think it's the 150,000th time, I think. It might be a little bit less than that, but not much.
0: Hey,
2: but
0: some subjects just stand the test of time.
2: You know what? It's a big deal, right?
0: I mean,
2: if you have somebody professionally come in, it's a lot of money. On the other hand, try and sell your house if you don't get it fixed.
0: Exactly.
2: It's not going to go away. No. That's one thing that's not going to repair itself. So
0: water is one of the, if not the biggest force of nature out there.
2: Sure is. Then we got smoke.
0: Yeah.
2: So change your furnace filters.
0: Maybe step it up a few weeks earlier than usual.
2: Yeah, you know, so if it's 90-day filter in there and it's been 70 days, you might take a look at it.
0: Mm-hmm.
2: Get a new one in.
0: Got half of Canada in it, you know?
2: Yeah, not being an alarmist, but just kind of stay ahead of the problem.
0: Yeah.
2: So we got plenty to talk about today, that's for sure.
0: Well, I'll be listening, and I'll be joining you in a little bit, too.
2: Sounds great.
0: Yeah. Thanks, Gary.
2: All right. You betcha.
0: So, water. You know, that was a lot of water all at once and for a lot of people. And fortunately, the soil was sort of moist and could be receptive for at least some of that rain.
1: Sure.
0: But, you know, so often it's the opposite. You know, the soil is baked solid.
1: Yeah.
0: And then you get this deluge, and every bit of it runs off. But some of that had to soak in yesterday.
1: Oh, a lot soaked in. But, boy, what kills me is I try to mitigate the erosion with various mulches and stuff. But right. in my vegetable
0: you
1: garden,
0: got
1: there was
0: big
1: some bare,
0: hill
1: yeah,
0: behind your house.
1: You know, the soil moves.
0: Yeah,
1: and
0: it does.
1: Some moved.
0: Well, Mark, I really appreciate you joining us again.
1: Yeah, thanks, Scott. It's been a pleasure, as usual.
0: Saving me on multiple occasions for myself.
1: I can't even think of a better way to start my day.
0: And your birthday.
1: And my birthday.
0: Yeah, happy birthday once again. And you, you're chief horticulturist with Gardens Alive. Where can we find more information?
1: Gurney's. If you go to the Gurney's Seed and Nursery website, and then just in the search function, put dig in, and you'll go to these video, these questions I'm answering.
0: Yeah, you do a lot of good videos. David Hoffman, thanks to him, HoffmanNursery.com. Next week, we have Sarah Geiger-Beam joining us again. We'll have great conversation. Sarah, it's National Hammock Day. Get in your hammock. Thank you, Danny Gleason, for giving it to us straight. 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
6: Up. I'm Paul Stevens, Fox News. CENTCOM announcing the U.S. carrying out more attacks on Iran for a seventh straight day.
7: The U.S. has hit roads and bridges around Bandar Abbas, a strategic port city near the Strait of Hormuz. Their aim is to isolate the IRGC from resupplying. CENTCOM touted the destruction of one observation tower in particular, which they say significantly weakens the IRGC's ability to coordinate attacks on ships. The U.S. is denying Iran's claim that it's hitting civilian infrastructure, arguing it's been striking military targets with one goal in mind. On the other hand, the U.S. says Iran has been the bad actor, carrying out these attacks on civilian ships and damaging a water desalination plant in Kuwait. Iran is refusing to back down, carrying out retaliatory attacks on U.S. targets in the Gulf region.
6: And that is Fox's Madeline Rivera in D.C. Two outgoing GOP senators who really lost their primary bids, or recently rather, are breaking ranks, delivering a sharp rebuke to President Trump, this following a primetime address Thursday night on election security.
8: During a Friday discussion at the Aspen Security Forum in Colorado, both Louisiana's Bill Cassidy and Texas's John Cornyn said the president's remarks missed the point. Senator Cornyn didn't understand the focus on events from 6 years ago.
9: Frankly, as a member of the Senate Intelligence Committee, there wasn't a whole lot new.
8: Senator Cassidy said people are more concerned about other issues.
10: We should be talking about what matters to the people around the kitchen table. And right now they can't afford their health care, their housing, their groceries, or the gasoline.
8: In his Thursday night speech, the president claimed that starting in 2020, China compromised U.S. election data, and that evidence was hidden from him. He's calling for investigations. Kevin Uresky, Fox News.
6: Cassidy and Cornyn both recently unseated in primaries. 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
12: Kentucky Governor Andy Beshear continues to push for proof of life from Senator Mitch McConnell. Lee Mowen has more.
13: Governor Andy Beshear previously called on U.S. Senator Mitch McConnell to prove that he's alive. Now the Democratic leader demands the longtime congressman to prove to the Commonwealth he can still do this job.
14: You know, it's been reported that he's had 17 and 20-minute conversations with different individuals. So call into a news station for 5 minutes. Put out a short video. And it's not just me. Thomas Massie is asking for the same thing. You know, we all want him to be okay.
13: That's from Governor Beshear's Team Kentucky update on Thursday. McConnell's photo on Sunday said he's getting better, but he's been advised not to return to work just yet.
0: I'm Lee Mowen.
15: The CDC is focusing on shredded iceberg lettuce as investigators search for a source for the multi-state outbreak of cyclosporiasis. Health officials say the lettuce was supplied to Taco Bell by Taylor Farms. More than 3,000 cases have been reported across 34 states. The CDC says several clusters have been identified in Kentucky, Ohio, Michigan, and West Virginia, where investigators continue to track possible exposures. And two more Louisville police officers are facing felony charges for defrauding taxpayers. Travis Laird has the details.
16: Investigators say former officers Salat Aways and Marcel Williams were caught working private security jobs while officially on the clock for the police department. The indictments expose a massive double-dipping scandal within LMPD, which has drained $66 million in overtime pay over the last 3 years. Payroll records show more than 170 officers raked in at least $50,000 in overtime pay last year alone. I'm Travis Laird.
0: And I'm Scott Hooper.
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19: And this update is brought to you by Hopkinsville Electric System. A fourth suspect facing charges in connection with a shooting on West 7th Street in 2024 is now in custody. An arrest warrant for complicity to first-degree assault, complicity to first-degree wanton endangerment, and tampering with physical evidence was served against 23-year-old Darren Bussell of Hopkinsville. The US 51 Ohio River Cairo Bridge that stretches from White Cliff to Cairo, Illinois, reopened to traffic Friday afternoon, but it'll soon have lane restrictions starting on Monday for a bridge inspection. The CDC is advising that no one eat shredded iceberg lettuce from Taco Bell locations in Kentucky. The CDC says more than 1,600 people who have become sick with cyclosporiasis ate lettuce from Taco Bell locations in Indiana, Kentucky, Michigan, Ohio, and West Virginia before getting sick. Deontay Berry reporting.
20: Here's your WHOP Weather Center forecast. Slight chance of thunderstorms today, otherwise mainly sunny skies. Daytime highs approaching 92, westerly winds 5 to 10 miles an hour. Partly cloudy skies tonight, slight chance for storms, lows around 74. Thunderstorms likely. Tomorrow, highs level off around 90, sunshine mixed with clouds at times. That's the forecast from the WHOP Weather Center. I'm meteorologist Megan Mulford. Right now, it's 78 degrees.
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0: Well, the weekend is here. Welcome aboard. You're at home with Gary Sullivan. Another weekend getting a few things done around the home. 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And let's clean smarter with Jaws. It's the Just Add Water system. 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One of my favorites. They got a kitchen degreaser.
1: Me too.
0: Yeah, it's super good stuff. And also a multi-purpose cleaner, disinfectant. All works. And the cream cleanser. Magnificent. All right, it's Jaws, JAWSCleaners.com. We thank them for sponsoring this hour of the show. And you're at home with Gary Sullivan. If you're in a home, or a house, I should say, there's always work to be done around the home. And I think this is really the time of year, at least it is for me, and probably the same for a lot of my friends, because I seem to have lots of conversations about home improvement this time of year. It's the time of year where I think we start noticing the things that really have to be addressed. You know, we talk about a lot, taking that walk around home. If it doesn't look right, it's not right. Let's take care of this. Let's take care of that. This time of year, I think we start, I'm not going to use the word panic. I don't think anybody's panicking. Maybe if you got some issues with forest fires or flooding, which seems to be quite prevalent this summer, you might be panicking then. But for typical maintenance, panic's the wrong word, but you're starting to get a little itchy, like, man, I got to get that taken care of. I've talked about that for a year, and now it's getting, it doesn't get better, as I've said. You know, it doesn't fix itself. And maybe it's the painting outside. Maybe you start seeing staining on the painting. Maybe you start seeing oxidation of the paint. Maybe it's time to replace some small moldings that have gotten, you know, soft and rotted. The list is long if you really kind of dig into it and start really paying attention, like, I got to get this done. So one of the things I thought we would talk about today is, because it's very timely, is decking. In fact, we're going to have a guest on in the next hour, at the bottom of the next hour. It's a very, very unique product. I've said it a bunch of times that I think the world is still searching for the ultimate deck sealer. I'm not saying this is, but it could be. It is one of those, remember the old one-time wood liquid solids? Yeah, well, this isn't 100% liquid solids. It's kind of a hybrid between what I've spoke about with the one-time wood and some of the marketed deck sealers. So hopefully it'll be interesting. It's a relatively new product to me. So we're going to learn together about that. Also, I think as this time of year is, and we've been on the deck a little bit, we start getting, again, a little antsy about, geez, we got to do something about that. And one of it is building a deck. And if you're going to have a contractor, hopefully you've spoke to a couple of them and secured one or comfortable with one. Or maybe replacing some boards, or maybe replacing some pressure-treated wood boards on steps. And probably one of the biggest issues that people have is if you replace that pressure-treated wood with pressure-treated wood, whether it's one board, three boards, five boards, all the boards, the first question is, when can I stain that? Who wants to replace the boards and then not have them stained, not have that wow factor of all your efforts, right? I know I'm like that. It's like, I want to get it all done. I want to get it done. I want it to be looking great. But if you just replace a few boards or all the boards, doesn't matter. There's limitations on whether you can stain that. There's even some variances of how long you should let it dry. And one of the things I have suggested in the past, if you're that type of person, what you might consider is getting kiln-dried yellow pine. Kiln-dried yellow pine treated wood. Better add that part. So it's pressure treated wood, and it's kiln-dried. Now, when it's kiln-dried, your water content, the moisture content of that wood will be below 15%, and then you can stain it. If it's below that also, you can even use a solid color stain on it, which if you're just getting pressure-treated wood and you call me, I'm going to tell you the rule of thumb is a year for solid color stain to wait. But the kiln-dried is also, just like pressure-treated wood, there's different types. And, you know, pressure-treated wood, we have ground contact. We have non-ground contact. Just get the ground contact. It's going to last you longer. It's a better treatment process. Kiln-dried, there's two types. There's kiln-dried wood, and then there's kiln-dried after treatment. That's what you want. And there's a little tag on that wood that says KDAT. And it's KDAT, yellow pine. Can be stained right away because it's dried back down after the pressure treating process, unlike regular pressure treated lumber. It doesn't need to weather for months before finishing. But it's kiln dried after treatment because they can kiln dry pressure treated wood and then treat it. And then you're back to where you started from, okay? I mean, KDAT, that's what you're looking for. And then we can walk you through, you know, the types of stains and different things. But that is something, if that is a big concern of yours and you want that done right and looking right immediately, maybe a big party, that's what you want to use. That's what you want to use. So I wanted to pass that along. Because that gets some people in trouble. They put in a couple of boards and, okay, it's time to restain that whole deck, and they do it, and then the stuff they just put in, and 6 months to a year, it starts peeling. And that's because we just used yellow pine pressure-treated wood, and it wasn't supposed to be stained immediately. One way to test it, I gave the moisture content rating of 15% or lower. Lower than 15% is the better way to say it. You get a moisture meter. It'll tell you what the content is. You can also take a teaspoon of water, a dollop of water, put it on there and see what happens to that water. If it just sits on top of it, it's probably the pressure treatment, the mill glaze or whatever, but it's not letting that water penetrate into that pressure treated wood, and you're going to be very much disappointed with that performance. It's not ready to be stained yet. If it's not ready to be stained yet, use a semi-transparent stain where it's designed to penetrate into the wood fibers, and it can't. It's going to lay on the surface, and it's going to eventually peel. And if you're using a solid color stain to kind of hide everything on the older deck and, you know, blend in the new deck, it's more of a coating. So it's designed to lay on the surface, but if it can't bite because the wood is too damp, it's going to peel. Same thing. So we want to make sure. We want to make sure it's below 15%, but we also want to make sure that you have other options. The kiln dry and after treatment, yellow pine pressure tree wood would be one I would recommend, and one you could certainly do. So let me give you the phone number. You can jump on board. We'll talk to Scott Berline and see how our garden's doing, see how our landscape's doing. One of the things I did on my yard was I put a little bit more preen down in the landscaping beds. We had some pretty good rains and some hot and started seeing some weeds, and the last preen treatment was probably in March. I'll check with him and see if that was a good thing to do or not. I think it was. So you can dial us up. It's 800-823-8255. Scott Berline's next, and you're at home with Gary Sullivan.
1: 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You're at home with Gary Sullivan.

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5: Here's your WHOP Weather Center forecast. Slight chance of thunderstorms today, otherwise mainly sunny skies. Daytime highs approaching 92, westerly winds 5 to 10 miles an hour. Partly cloudy skies tonight, slight chance for storms, lows around 74. Thunderstorms likely. Tomorrow, highs level off around 90, sunshine mixed with clouds at times. That's the forecast from the WHOP Weather Center. I'm meteorologist Megan Mulford. Currently, it's 80 degrees.
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0: All right, we're back at home with Gary Sullivan. Hey, I say let's garden with Scott Berline, right, Scott?
7: That's right.
0: There
7: That's
0: you
7: right.
0: go. There yep. you go, man. I was fluffing the mulch on Monday morning. And shook down some preen because I start seeing weeds.
7: Yeah.
0: I guess that was a good idea, huh?
7: Should've yeah, it's you know the rule is every 10 weeks. So
0: okay, well, I passed that.
7: Yeah. So, yeah, better late than never, yeah. obviously.
0: Yeah.
7: Yeah. Did you water it in?
0: Well, it did last night.
7: It watered hard last night.
0: Actually, yeah, I did water a little, but not as much as it really needed. And last night I was like, oh, okay, I'm probably all right.
7: That was something else last night.
0: Oh, my goodness gracious. Man, I'll tell you. Well, you find out if your lawn's not level, I guess.
7: Oh, yeah. Yeah.
0: Find out if you got proper alignment of the soil around your house. Was that? It towards the house or away from the house?
7: Right.
0: Jeez.
7: I saw front staircases just turn into waterfalls in various places. Cars were floating.
0: It's unbelievable.
7: Yeah, it was really something else.
0: And I guess with this heat and stuff, I know, I don't know if I talked to you last week about this or not. I'm seeing the smoke bush that I have. That I always talk about how much I like it. Man, it's got black spot fungus on it all over it.
7: Oh, really?
0: Yeah.
7: Yeah, this humidity, man.
0: It raked up all the dead leaves.
7: It favors fungus. Yeah, and that's the best thing to do is get rid of those leaves which carry the spores that reintroduce it down the road.
0: Yeah.
7: Yeah.
0: It doesn't look bad right now. It's just not as full of leaves as it normally is. But really what you do is, from what I can tell, is you just start working for next year. Get all those leaves up and, it'll start pushing out new growth.
7: Oh, yeah.
0: I know exactly what it was, too, after I was reading about it. It makes sense. I've been in the house 27 years. That means the trees were about 15 feet tall, 10 feet tall. Now they're 35 feet tall.
7: Yeah.
0: My front yard is in shade.
7: Okay.
0: It used to be in full sun.
7: Yeah.
0: And one corner of that bush still gets the morning sun. Okay. Just one corner.
7: Yeah.
0: No fungus there.
7: Yeah. It's funny how, shade sneaks up on you.
0: It is.
7: You move into a house, you got full sun, you plant a bunch of stuff. Next thing you know, it's 20 years down the road and that's all grown. It's all different.
0: Yeah.
7: Yeah.
0: Yeah. So I'm assuming that was the cause of it. I've never, ever, well, last year and this year, this is the same 2 years that I've had fungus.
7: Yeah. Probably, a little bit of the double whammy, the weather tied together with the increased shade.
0: Yeah.
7: Yeah.
0: Yeah. Not much you're going to do about some of these issues, is there?
7: Nope. Just, if it gets to you, long enough, and I know how you love your smoke bush, so I won't even say think about removal, but, I don't know. One option might be, and I haven't seen your yard, but, maybe limb up, your trees a little bit to get a little more light in.
0: I have thinned out. There's a really tall locust one and I've had that worked on, almost every 3 years, just thinning it out to get some light in there.
7: Yeah.
0: And I'd probably thin out that smoke bush. I haven't really done that.
7: Yeah, that opening up, access for air and wind to move in, and that always helps too.
0: I told Sue to go on out there and just sit in front of that smoke bush and
7: with a hair dryer
0: onto it.
7: Yeah, with a hair dryer.
0: She didn't think that was a very good idea.
7: She had some better things to do, maybe.
0: She kind of snickered and walked away. I don't know. So anyway, I don't know. How's everybody's gardens doing? I haven't heard much about vegetable gardens this year.
7: They're growing really like weeds. We've had still the night temperatures that are low enough that it hasn't just stopped everything. Mm-hmm. And so this heat and the weather, the rain, and things are just growing so fast.
0: Right.
7: Yeah. I still haven't had gotten consistent tomatoes for my plants, but I was late getting them in.
0: Okay.
7: Yeah.
0: Well, they catch up, don't they?
7: Yeah. With a vengeance. Especially, they'll start producing.
0: Yeah. All right. Well, I don't know. You said it best when I talked to you on your show. I said, so how'd you garden this week? And you said, stayed indoors as much as I could.
7: I did. You take one step out and you're, it was oppressive.
0: Yeah.
7: Yep. And then all the smoke was the extra excuse I needed,
0: Is that right?
7: It's bad for my health,
0: We didn't have all that much.
7: Not that much.
0: In the northern part of Cincinnati.
7: Yeah.
0: But my son and his wife and a couple of the kids were in Chicago.
7: Mm.
0: And they sent some pictures. It wasn't bad yesterday, but they sent pictures when they got up there on Thursday. You couldn't even see the sky.
7: It looks apocalyptic.
0: It was crazy.
7: Yeah. Yeah.
0: It's like, that's a lot of smoke.
7: Toronto, it in some ways it's sort of spectacular, but I'll be glad when it all
0: Yeah.
7: goes away. The fires get rained on and
0: right.
7: and the smoke blows out somewhere else, and we're back to normal again.
0: Yes. So I know we don't have 8 hours. We got more like 20 seconds. But is this is there much you can do with forest fires? I keep reading that we changed the way we managed our forests, and that's the cause.
7: Not in Canada. They have such a vast forest, and it's sure. all in remote places with no road service or anything.
0: Oh, okay.
7: So they just have to let it be a wildfire. Well, you know,
0: take care of itself.
7: Yeah.
0: Scott, thanks for joining us. I appreciate it.
7: Yeah, you're welcome. It's always a pleasure.
0: Very good. Take care, my friend. All right. Our phone number. You can grab a line, and we're talking about your home and your at home with Gary Sullivan.
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7: Here's your WHOP Weather Center forecast. Slight chance of thunderstorms today. Otherwise, mainly sunny skies. Daytime highs approaching 92. Westerly winds 5 to 10 miles an hour. Partly cloudy skies tonight. Slight chance for storms. Lows around 74. Thunderstorms likely. Tomorrow, highs level off around 90. Sunshine mixed with clouds at times. That's the forecast from the WHOP Weather Center. I'm meteorologist Megan Mulford. Currently, it's 80 degrees.
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10: Fox News, I'm Deborah Valentine. U.S. forces launching a seventh round of strikes Friday night targeting several military sites. CENTCOM releasing video Saturday showing a missile being fired from a U.S. warship at sea. Iran struck U.S. military camps and bases in Jordan and Kuwait. It also hit power and water facilities in Kuwait City, leaving roughly 10,000 people without water. The latest escalation follows renewed fighting over shipping in the Strait of Hormuz. Wildfire smoke expected to clear in the mid-Atlantic region, moving east.
11: Rain behind that will ultimately funnel it up into New England really today, and that's why you're seeing more of those smoke alerts that were more focused in the Midwest beginning to shift that way. So cities like Boston will suddenly be dealing with the smoke by this afternoon.
10: Fox Weather's Adam Klotz reporting. 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
0: All right, back at it we go. You're at home with Gary Sullivan, taking you through another weekend, getting a few things done around the home. If you'd like to join us, do so. It's 800-823-8255. Let's go to Betty. Betty, welcome.
13: Hello, how are you?
0: Doing fine, thank you.
13: I have a smelly problem at the house.
0: Okay.
13: We live in a home that is about 70 years old. And our main shower has the most foul odor coming from it. I got online and tried their recommended baking soda, vinegar remedy, and did that twice, and it has not helped at all.
0: Okay.
13: Do I have to call a plumber? Is there something else we could try ourselves?
0: Well, you can call a plumber, but usually what it is in a shower, and you got a shower pan or whether it's a tub or whatever, hair is a big culprit in shower drains and tub drains. You know, if you get somebody that's got really thick hair or somebody's losing hair, it gets tangled in there all the time. Seriously, my wife has very thick hair. And I can't tell you how many times I've got in there and used what they call a zip strip. They're called different things, but it's not like a snake. What you got to do, seriously, and it will be disgusting, I assure you.
13: Mm-hmm.
0: But as an accumulation of hair gets into and gets wrapped around the stopper, and it's sticky because usually our shampoos or conditioners or body wash, they're all gel products, so it's all kind of sticky. And then as it lays in there and there's moisture, it creates a very foul odor. So a Zip-It strip is about 30 inches long, about as wide as a pencil, as thick as a credit card, and it's got little teeth that point up. And you take that.
13: I'm going to stop you, Gary.
0: Yep.
13: Because I've tried that.
0: Okay.
13: I've tried that, and I'm not getting anything out.
0: You're not. Okay.
13: No.
0: Well, it could be further down. Is it running real smooth?
13: It is. It is.
0: And it is definitely in the shower drain. That's where the smell is.
13: Yes.
0: So
13: yes.
0: The only other thing I would recommend you try then, if you've tried that and you didn't get any hair, that's bad in one area, good in another, you can use what they have is a lot of, don't use any acids, but there are enzyme cleaners. And enzymes actually eat bacteria.
13: Oh, okay.
0: So it's a powder. You might have to do it a couple times and in a week. But what you do is you it depends what you get. You got to follow the directions. Some are powders you mix with warm water, pour it down the drain. Don't use that drain till morning. Others, you put the plug down, you turn on hot water, you mix the liquid, you let it sit about 10 minutes. It gets activated. You pull the plug.

0: draining well? I asked the question, but I didn't listen for your answer.
1: Yeah, it's draining perfectly fine. Okay. That's what I'm perplexed about.
0: Yeah. Okay, no leaks anywhere. That shower is used a lot, correct?
1: Yes, it is.
0: Okay, so no dry trap area. Sometimes if that trap underneath that tub is dry, sewer gas can enter the house without having water in that
1: trap. Yeah, I read that in my research as well. Yeah, I saw that.
0: The only thing I can think of is bacteria coating the pipes, and in between showers it gets moist and it creates this odor, and then when it dries out, the odor goes away. But if you're using a shower every day, it's probably never going away.
1: No, it's awful.
0: Yep. Try the enzyme cleaner. I think that'd be the next best thing to do.
1: Is there a particular brand that comes to mind?
0: I really don't. I used to recommend there's a liquid one, but I think Master Chem is one enzyme cleaner. I prefer the powder ones. I think they're more effective.
1: Okay.
0: All right.
1: Well, thanks so much for the tip.
0: All right. Hope she works for you. All right, Betty.
1: Thanks so much.
0: You're quite welcome. Thank you. All right. Again, that number is 800-823-8255. You can grab that line. And Anna, welcome.
2: Good morning.
0: Morning.
2: Gary, I would like to ask you to go back outside. I really appreciated that information about the deck and the replacement of a couple of things. We already done a bit of work, and we're new homeowners, so I would appreciate if you give us the next step. So I didn't know anything about the moisture. We just got some kind of wood and replaced a couple things in there. Okay. And then covered it with oil-based stain. We washed the old deck. We washed from algae, from dirt.
0: Right.
2: It looks clean. Okay. But I don't know what kind of wood we used. We just put it in there and stained it with oil-based whatever. And then it's been a couple months. It does look like we haven't done anything to this deck. So it looked pretty rustic. So I wonder, if you were us, what would you do with it again?
0: So when you say you replaced it with some kind of wood, do you know, was it wood that was designed for decking? Was it pressure treated wood or what? It was
2: pressure
0: treated.
2: So that I don't know.
0: Oh, that,
2: yeah,
0: don't
2: we
0: know.
2: We bought it at lumber yard, and I am not sure I have records of that anymore.
0: Mm-hmm.
2: I didn't know. Yeah, and I'm not sure I specified. Yeah.
0: Well, I'm gonna guess that you told them that you were replacing boards on a deck, and if you told them that, my guess is they sold you pressure treated wood. And I'm doing a lot of guessing, and then you used a semi-transparent oil base, which can be applied to pressure treated wood again with a moisture content of less than 15%. Now, you have no idea about that, neither do I. How long from the time you put the deck board down to the time you put the oil base on that board? How much time had elapsed?
2: It's been a couple months, two months.
0: Okay.
2: And maybe if it does help you a little bit, the wood that we stained, it kind of soaked it up. So
0: yeah.
2: I'm not.
0: Yeah. Actually,
2: sure
0: I think you're going to be okay. I think you're going
2: to
0: be okay. I really do. The oil semi-transparent, quite honestly, after about 2 months this time of year, would probably be dry enough to suck the stain down. If you were going to use a paint or you were going to use a solid color stain, I would say you'd almost have to wait 9 months at a minimum. But you didn't use the solid color stain. That's good. So so they're stained, but you said the whole deck looks rustic. What should I do? What do you want to do? What makes it look rustic? What makes

0: Does it look bad?
1: A little weathered. I would like it to be more uniform. So I was thinking maybe another coat. So we only did one coat of this oil.
0: Don't do
1: based.
0: That. Don't do that on a semi-transparent. So just don't do that because it won't penetrate into the wood anymore because it's sealed now. Is it mainly the other wood that didn't get replaced that looks very rustic?
1: Yes, I would say so. Right. And the color is not solid, which I think expected.
0: Well, I think this
1: semi transparent.
0: Yeah. So you got semi transparent. Semi transparent. It's thin like water. It goes in and it stains mm-hmm. the fibers of the wood. It's not a coating like paint. Now, if you want to get a coating like paint, I think you still can do that. What I would do at this point is I would wait 1 year. I'd wait till next year.
1: Mm-hmm.
0: And then I would get a solid color stain. Get an oil base or an acrylic oil. It's called a modified alkyd oil. A solid color stain. It looks like paint. So you get more choices. It's all very uniform. It looks like a painted deck. It's designed to give you a solid mm-hmm. look. It'll make the new boards mm-hmm. look like the old boards. Everything will be the same. And you'll get a wide array of colors. Instead of having six mm-hmm. colors in a semi-transparent, you might have 150 different colors for solid color stain. But wait for mm-hmm. a year. And the reason for that is let's just let everything just be. Let everything kind of dry out, and including what you just put on. And then just make it uniform in color, you know, next Memorial Day, you mm-hmm. know. May, June, and you'll be in good shape. It'll look, you'll get rid of that rustic look, and it'll be very uniform and very updated.
1: You know, I don't hate the look, to be honest. I don't hate it. I just wanted the wood to be loved and, you know, to be in good shape.
0: Right.
1: I mean, looking rustic, I was not sure. Does it mean it's unhealthy and
0: is the sun does the most damage to pressure treated wood. It's not the water, it's the sun. So it breaks down the wood grain. When you use a semi-transparent stain on there in a dark color in full sun, the lifespan of that is about 2 years, maybe three. If you use solid color stain where it looks painted, that lifespan is 4 to 5 years. It's going to protect it even more. So, you know, when you go to the paint store or the hardware store, take a look at what solid color stain looks like and what semi-transparent stain looks like and see what look you want. And, you know, when you're trying to, you know, since you already stained the new wood, it's going to have to age a year no matter which one you use. Otherwise, it's going to lay on the surface, and it's not designed to lay on the surface. And so you're going to have some peeling eventually on that if you, you know, do it too soon. But on the solid color stain, you'll be fine.
1: Mm-hmm. Okay. And then so we can reapply another oil-based stain in about a year if we want to, or
0: you can use an oil-based stain. You could use the same oil-based stain you have now on everything next year, or you can use a solid color stain over everything to make it look more of a painted and more uniform, because the semi-transparent is always going to look a little rustic. It's just the semi-transparent just doesn't give you as much protection as a solid color stain would. All right, Anna, thank you very much for the call. I hope that works out for you, and we'll continue with your calls. You're at home with Gary Sullivan.
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6: Here's your WHOP Weather Center forecast. Slight chance of thunderstorms today, otherwise mainly sunny skies. Daytime highs approaching 92. Westerly winds 5 to 10 miles an hour. Partly cloudy skies tonight. Slight chance for storms. Lows around 74. Thunderstorms likely. Tomorrow, highs level off around 90. Sunshine mixed with clouds at times. That's the forecast from the WHOP Weather Center. I'm meteorologist Megan Mulford. Currently, it's 80 degrees.
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0: All right, back at it we go at home with Gary Sullivan, taking your calls regarding your home projects. And let's go to Mike. Mike, welcome.
8: Hey, Gary. Thanks for taking my call. I've been looking forward to talking to you all week.
0: There you go, man. Me too.
8: Two things. I should have my Easy Breathe system Wednesday, Thursday of this upcoming week, and my homework says it's going to be a great thing.
0: There you go. Very good.
8: Mentioned your name and got a discount.
0: I'm good
8: Hello.
0: For something.
8: Hello. That was nice.
0: I'm so, good for something. Good.
8: But, yeah. I did something I probably shouldn't have done. I'm wondering if I can fix it.
0: All right.
8: In my primary bathroom, the wife and I installed a walk-in shower.
0: Okay.
8: So it's roughly about 7-8 feet of glass across the face of it.
0: Okay.
8: On the opposite side of that, we had a great idea to install a hardwood floor.
0: Okay.
8: Stop me if you know where I'm going with this.
0: I think I know. Keep going.
8: Uh-huh. So my floor has buckled all the way in front of the glass. My common sense says it's the moisture from the glass.
0: It's probably dripping down onto that floor. It could also be the environment. You know, wood floors, is it solid wood? Is it engineered wood? Is it a Me Too
8: no,
0: wood?
8: No, it's a Bruce hardwood floor.
0: Okay.
8: But as far as water goes, Gary, that is sealed at the bottom where the glass meets the threshold. We've not noticed any water at all coming out in the area, but the floor, I would say within,
0: didn't take long.
8: 5, 6, 7 days, all of a sudden I'm looking at the rug, and I'm like, oh no, I peeled the rug back.
0: Yeah.
8: We quickly ran and got a dehumidifier, shoved it in that room. I don't think the buckle will go away, but if I can make this hardwood floor work for me, I want to. So here comes the easy breathe. I went, okay, can I put its return from the house flow closer to this room, maybe add another vent inside the bathroom? Is there any way I can keep this floor?
0: I'm going to say probably not. So let me explain. Is there a fan in the bathroom before we get into the whole easy breathe? Is there a fan in the bathroom at all?
8: Yes.
0: Ceiling fan? All right.
8: Yeah. Oh, no, not a ceiling fan.
0: Okay.
8: There's one in the bedroom, and, of course, this opening going into the shower area is about 5 feet wide.
0: Yeah. I'm talking about an exhaust fan in the ceiling.
8: Oh, yes. Yes,
0: okay.
8: Definitely have an exhaust fan.
0: So when you shower, is that fan run during the shower and then a half hour after the shower?
8: It's pretty much been staying on.
0: Yeah.
8: Yeah, pretty much. And whenever we were getting in and out of the shower, I was asking the wife at the beginning, I said, let's leave this door to the shower open to help draw this humidity out of here.
0: Yeah. So a Bruce hardwood floor, I'm guessing, is an engineered floor. In other words, it's got layers of plywood.
8: It's solid. Yeah, it's oak. It would be a mixture of oak, maple.
0: Yeah.
8: Probably used to have some ash in it, but I think we're short of ash trees.
0: Yeah. Well, I wish we had this conversation before we did it because, you know, even when you buy wood flooring, the person will tell you, go home, spread this wood floor out where you're going to install it, let it acclimate for a week, and then put the floor down. And it's very sensitive to humidity even inside our homes. So it's not really designed to be used in an area, that's going to have a lot of moisture. In fact, there's even Me Too wood floors like laminates, like LVP, luxury vinyl plank, that is termed water resistant and waterproof. And that's not even solid wood. When you have solid wood, and let's say somebody puts a cooler on there and it's not a very good cooler and it sweats and you find it a day later and there's a little bit of water on there, you know, you can get rid of the cooler and you could turn a fan on it and all that, and it will take 6 months maybe to dry out. So I think the answer, quite honestly, Mike, is no, that wood floor has probably got to come up. If you want to have a wood floor person that refinishes wood floors to take a look at it, make sure that I'm talking about the product that I think you got, I would do that. But I don't think you're going to solve that issue. I think it's the wrong floor at the wrong place. Sorry to give you that news. All right, we'll take a break. We come back. We got Chris, Dan, and Pat. You're at home with Gary Sullivan.

0: The U.S. Treasury quietly released its official financial report for 2025. It appears by its own numbers, the U.S. government seems insolvent. It's reported that the Treasury shows about $6 trillion in assets and over $47 trillion in liabilities. Add it all up, and it looks like the U.S. owes more than $130 trillion it doesn't have. 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
6: Target, Iran Infrastructure. I'm Deborah Valentine, Fox News. U.S. Central Command says American forces have carried out strikes on Iran for the seventh consecutive day. Fox's Madeline Rivera has the latest.
7: The U.S. has hit roads and bridges around Bandar Abbas, a strategic port city near the Strait of Hormuz. Their aim is to isolate the IRGC from resupplying. CENTCOM touted the destruction of one observation tower in particular, which they say significantly weakens the IRGC's ability to coordinate attacks on ships. The U.S. is denying Iran's claim that it's hitting civilian infrastructure, arguing it's been striking military targets with one goal in mind. On the other hand, the U.S. says Iran has been the bad actor, carrying out these attacks on civilian ships and damaging a water desalination plant in Kuwait. Iran is refusing to back down, carrying out retaliatory attacks on U.S. targets in the Gulf region.
6: CENTCOM has also added that more than 50,000 U.S. service members continue to operate across the Middle East. The governor of Texas issuing disaster declarations following deadly storms.
8: Texas Governor Greg Abbott says a major disaster declaration declared for counties impacted by floods will allow for federal relief to assist in rebuilding, adding state and local officials will be involved in debris removal.
9: Bottom line, you will see a lot of organizations coming in ready to immediately begin that muckout process.
8: Chief of the Texas Division of Emergency Management, Nim Kidd.
10: The volunteers that are coming in to clean and help are going to be a huge impact to get us through the road, down the road.
8: The governor saying Friday nearly 3,000 personnel had been deployed and state officials had rescued more than 270 people, stressing rising rivers still pose life-threatening danger. Kristen Goodwin, Fox News.
6: A deadly landslide in China's city of Chongqing. At least 8 people are dead. 34 others are missing. 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
12: Federal health officials are confirming the source of a nasty stomach bug that has sickened people across 5 states, including Kentucky. Joe Lincoln has the latest.
13: The CDC says over 1,600 people have been infected with cyclosporiasis, with illnesses reported in Kentucky, Indiana, Ohio, Michigan, and West Virginia. Those are lab-confirmed cases. Not all illnesses have been reported to the CDC. The intestinal infection that causes severe diarrhea has been linked to shredded iceberg lettuce served at Taco Bell locations in those 5 states. The FDA's traceback investigation has identified a single supplier of iceberg lettuce lettuce from Mexico used by the Taco Bell locations where sick people ate. Shredded iceberg lettuce sold in grocery stores or served in other restaurants is not affected. The CDC says 94 people have been hospitalized with the illness. There have been no reported deaths. I'm Joe Lincoln.
14: A man is suing the Covington Police Department after an arrest at an anti-ICE protest last summer. Brandon Hill claims officers used excessive force while taking him into custody on the Kentucky side of the Rumbling Bridge. Video from the scene appears to show an officer repeatedly punching Hill. The lawsuit alleges civil rights violations, assault and battery, and says Hill missed more than a month of work because of his injuries. And taxpayers will foot the bill after money vanished from one northern Kentucky city. Travis Layard reports.
15: An undisclosed sum of money has gone missing from Florence city coffers, prompting an FBI investigation. Taxpayers are now paying $250,000 for outside audits and staffing upgrades to tighten financial controls. Despite the massive internal oversight failure, city leaders are attempting to spin the costly response as a new era of fiscal transparency. I'm Travis Laird.
14: And I'm Scott Hooper.
11: This is the Kentucky News Network.
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16: And this update is brought to you by Hopkinsville Electric System. A fourth suspect facing charges in connection with a shooting on West 7th Street in 2024 is now in custody. An arrest warrant for complicity to first-degree assault, complicity to first-degree wanton endangerment, and tampering with physical evidence was served against 23-year-old Darren Bussell of Hopkinsville. The US 51 Ohio River Cairo Bridge that stretches from Wycliffe to Cairo, Illinois, reopened to traffic Friday afternoon, but it'll soon have lane restrictions starting on Monday for a bridge inspection. The CDC is advising that no one eat shredded iceberg lettuce from Taco Bell locations in Kentucky. The CDC says more than 1,600 people who have become sick with cyclosporiasis ate lettuce from Taco Bell locations in Indiana, Kentucky, Michigan, Ohio, and West Virginia before getting sick. Deontay Berry reporting.
17: Here's your WHOP Weather Center forecast. Slight chance of thunderstorms today, otherwise mainly sunny skies. Daytime highs approaching 92. Westerly winds 5 to 10 miles an hour. Partly cloudy skies tonight. Slight chance for storms. Lows around 74. Thunderstorms likely. Tomorrow, highs level off around 90. Sunshine mixed with clouds at times. That's the forecast from the WHOP Weather Center. I'm meteorologist Megan Mulford. Currently, it's 80 degrees.
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0: All right, the weekend is here. Welcome in At Home with Gary Sullivan. 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All right, let me give you the phone number. You can join us. It's 800-823-8255. We're talking about your home, and let's go to Chris. Chris, welcome.
1: Good morning, Gary.
0: Morning.
1: Can you?
0: I can hear you.
1: I have. You can hear me?
0: I can. Yes.
1: Okay. Gary, I have a 30-year-old, approximately 30-year-old, double Pella French doors. They're about 8 feet tall. The Fure lock is broken on it. I had a locksmith come out, and he tried his darndest with a replacement lock. And unfortunately, the original lock, he said, you know, they don't make that anymore. He tried. So I need to figure out a way to modify the doors. Like I said, it's a 3-point lock. And he suggested maybe I can try and find somebody to route out the door and install a new lock, because to replace those doors, which are in great shape, it would be well over $20,000. So I live in Cincinnati. I didn't know if you knew of someone that might be able to route that door out and put a new lock in.
0: Offhand, no. I'm surprised he couldn't help you.
1: He really tried. He was, as such a locksmith, nice gentleman, too.
0: Yeah, as a locksmith, you know, they can do that. Maybe that particular locksmith does not. What I would do is, you know, there are Pella stores in your city.
1: Okay. And I went to one already.
0: All right. And you told him the issue you had, and he said, well, we don't make that lock anymore?
1: Yeah, and to try and put a just a regular lock in, you'd end up having the door bow, because it's a 3-point lock.
0: Yeah, I understand so that. I can't see it, and he knows the door. He knows the lock. I was thinking maybe they've had that issue before, and they had somebody they could recommend to retrofit a lock in there.
1: Yeah. Well, they were not much help when I went to them. I mean.
0: Okay. I understand. I understand. And I'm not going to say that you need to replace the doors either. There was and I'm familiar with, you know, your city, and there was a Larry's Locksmith over in the east side of the town. They used to do that work, and I know Larry retired, and I don't know if they still do. I would give them a call. If they don't do it, a lot of times, you know, a good handyman may very well be able to do that also.
1: Yeah, I just have to find him.
0: Yeah, exactly. So one of the things you might do there is go to a local hardware store. They deal with a lot of, you know, folks that are, you know, make their living doing handyman services. They may be able to recommend somebody. I mean, it's not they're not going to specialize in that. They'll probably come over and take a look at it, see if they can help you out. Also looking on maybe like Angie's List and see there's different handyman. Ask around in your neighborhood if anybody uses certain handyman. A lot of those people that do that, you know, can certainly rebore a hole, have the tools to do that. I just, you know, that's where I would start the process. I'd be kind of doing the same thing you're going to have to do You know, there's yeah, probably a way. That's why I said I'm surprised, you know, he wasn't able to do something. And maybe that's just not what they do in that particular specialty. Because there's a lot of different when you say a three-point lock, what's that mean even? I'm not real familiar.
1: Well, it literally locks in three places on the door because they're so tall.
0: Okay.
1: Yeah. So,
0: okay. All right.
1: So top, bottom, and middle basically.
0: So this thing
1: is
0: about 10, 12 inches long, this lock?
1: Yeah. It's made by FUHR, Fuhr.
0: Okay.
1: And they don't make that anymore. We actually, the locksmith actually had me order this one lock. Okay. And we got it in, and he tried to put it in. He was real. And it might have been whoever Larry's lock sold to, because they were in Deer Park.
0: Oh, okay.
1: I can't
0: That's where
1: the
0: they
1: name.
0: Are. That's where
1: yeah.
0: the place
1: so
0: I was recommending.
1: He was, okay. He was just a great gentleman and, you know, very apologetic that he couldn't fix it. So I was able to send the lock back, but we're back to square one.
0: Yeah, are those doors, are they metal on the outside? I mean, is wood and then metal?
1: No, they're wood.
0: They're all wood, solid wood.
1: They're very expensive doors.
0: Yeah, I'm sure. I don't know. If anybody's got an answer that does that kind of work, maybe we'll put the APB out. But I gave you what I know on that and who I thought would do it.
1: Okay, I'll...
0: So,
1: AI gave me the name of a couple places to try and do it too. So,
0: yeah,
1: I've called a couple and not gotten any response back. So I thought, well, I'm going to try you because you have the answer for just about everything.
0: Well, you know, when the things go out of, well, I was just even thinking there's different plates that can go over a door. And, you know, if it's a matter of boring new holes, or different size holes, or the back set is different. Those are the usual things. It's the thickness of the door, the edge bore, the cross bore, and the back set. And those all got to line up. And if they don't line up, then you got to cut new holes. And then what do you do with the old holes? And there are plates that kind of cover that up where you can bore new holes. That's why I was kind of surprised they didn't have something that they could configure to make that work. But, again, I'm not looking at it and don't know that specific on, you know, every lock, of course.
1: Gotcha. Well, I appreciate your advice, and I'll try and track
0: Keep
1: down
0: calling.
1: A handyman.
0: That's exactly right. And if I find any more information on that, I will mention it as we go today. All right. Thank you much for the call. That's troubling, especially when you got good doors, right? Exactly. All right. Let's take a break. Dan, you'll be up first, and then Joe and Jan as we continue. You're at home with Gary Sullivan.
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5: Here's your WHOP Weather Center forecast. Slight chance of thunderstorms today, otherwise mainly sunny skies. Daytime highs approaching 92. Westerly winds 5 to 10 miles an hour. Partly cloudy skies tonight, slight chance for storms. Lows around 74. Thunderstorms likely. Tomorrow, highs level off around 90. Sunshine mixed with clouds at times. That's the forecast from the WHOP Weather Center. I'm meteorologist Megan Mulford. Right now, it's 84 degrees.
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0: All right, back at it we go real fast. You know, there was another place I did find, and she said she had a couple other places to call. This may be repetitive to her. They're open now. There's a company in her town called Lock Stars. They talk a lot about older locks, older restorations in locks. So you might check them. It's called Lock Stars. Also, someone called and said you might look for a restoration contractor. And where do you find those? Where I would send you is Cincinnati Historical Society. I don't know if that house is old enough for that, though. but you might just check with Cincinnati Historical Society and see if they have a preferred contractor's list on locksmiths for, you know, changing out older locks. I hope that helps. It's a frustrating issue she has. Dan, welcome.
7: Good morning, Gary.
0: Yes, sir.
7: Earlier you were talking about using kiln-dried pressure treated wood for decks.
0: Yes, sir.
7: I've got a different usage for it. I make outside benches.
0: Mm-hmm.
7: And it seems like every time I go to get some pressure treated wood, they look like they floated it up the river. It's just it's wet, so wet, and it's draining out from the stacks.
0: Yeah.
7: And I've gone to Home Depot and Lowe's and asked them about kiln dried, and they look at me like I got three heads. Where can I get kiln dried pressure treated wood so that it doesn't
0: do you have
7: up
0: a,
7: on me?
0: Do you somewhere other than a big box store? Obviously, is the answer.
7: Yeah.
0: You know, in my town, we have one that is a multi-generational lumber yard. It's one of the largest indoor lumber yards in the state of Ohio. They would have it, I'm sure. But in your area, what I think I'd do, Dan, is search for a place like that. You know, an independent that, you know, I mean, the big box stores, they buy in, you know, they buy in stuff that's going to sell and move. This is kind of a specialty product. So I'd go to a specialty store for a specialty product.
7: Okay, because when I get it now, I've got to cut them to close the size and lay them out on the driveway for about 3 or 4 days and let the sun hit on, kind of dry them out. But when you're making these benches and all of a sudden, 2 days after you put it together, you got one leg up in the air because the seat is made out of 2x12s and it pulls up. And I'm just trying to eliminate that kind of problem.
0: Yeah. No, I understand. And remember, it's kiln dried. If it's pressure treated wood, the label on there will be KDAT. Kiln dried after treatment. So,
7: can you recommend anyone in the Cincinnati area here?
0: I'd try McCabe Lumber.
7: McCabe, okay. All right,
0: all right.
7: Give them a try, Gary.
0: Very
7: I
0: good.
7: Appreciate your help, pal.
0: You're quite welcome. Thank you. All right, and Jan, welcome.
8: Hi. I have a basement, a walkout basement, and there's stairs there, and the whole thing is very moldy this year. Usually I use Wet It and Forget It on it, but is it too dirty for that now that I should scrub it first and then put that on?
0: Who said they're too dirty?
8: Me.
0: Okay. What do you, when you say too dirty, these are the outdoor stairs coming out of the bathroom or basement?
8: Yeah, and it's got like tall walls.
0: Yeah.
8: And they're just really, really bad this year. I think part of the problem is we used to have a railing that went around it, and that let more air in. And then we got this fence up around it, and I think that doesn't let as much air in.
0: Well, it could be. That could be.
8: Okay.
0: A little stiller air. Well, when you say dirty, there's just more fungus and more mildew than normal, correct? I mean, it's not dirt.
8: Right.
0: Okay.
8: Yeah, right.
0: Have you tried to Wet and Forget?
8: I've used it other times. It's just that it was so dirty this year, I didn't know if I should just clean it first or squirt it down and then.
0: So that's why I asked who said it was dirty. Because it can do, you know, if it's, you know, Wet and Forget, a lot of times people think there's dirt and the wall's black. I've seen walls that are just green. I've seen them black. I've seen all kinds of things. But it's fungus, algae, molds, mildews, and everything. And to be honest, it's probably not too dirty. All it needs is some sun. So, you know, some sun to keep it active, and it needs moisture, which doesn't seem to be a problem this year. If those walls get wet when it rains and it gets some sun in there, I'd use the Wet and Forget and just spray it on there.
8: Okay.
0: And
8: I'm never going to get sun in there. That's just, you know, the only thing would be some air if I change the.
0: Yeah. Well, if you don't want to use the wet and forget, there are other things. One of them is oxygenated bleach. It's a powder. You're going
8: Which
0: to mix
8: is better?
0: It. Well, they're two totally different things. And they'll both kill molds and mildews and all that. They'll both kill it. One's a lot easier. The wet and forget, I like it because I'm all about easy, and it's very easy. You spray it on, forget about it.
8: Right.
0: But, you know, if you don't think it's going to get much sunlight, I can't do anything about that. It doesn't have to be direct sun. It just needs to be, you know, bright like a summer day down there. And it's got to get moisture. That's what keeps it active. If you don't have that, I would take you right to the oxygenated bleach. It's a powder. It's mixed with water. You'll wet that wall down with that mixture, and then you would take like a stiff street broom, and you would agitate that oxygenated bleach. In other words, you'd scrub it with like a street broom, and you'd rinse. It's a lot more work, but it's instant. It will work. It doesn't do a lot of sun and rain and, you know, so they both work. One's easier to do than the other. That's all I'm saying.
8: And it doesn't damage the concrete?
0: No.
8: No? Okay. All right. I'll try that.
0: All right. Very good. Thank you. Take care. Yeah, there's a ton of products out there. They do work. There's a 30-second cleaner. It's a very highly chlorinated product. So, you know, if you don't like that smell or that concerns you or there's a lot of vegetation, that might be that type of negative. If you don't like to scrub it with a big street broom, that might be that type of negative. If it doesn't work because it can't get sun, that's a negative. So, you know, they all work. They'll all take care of the problem. But you got to have the right conditions, and that's why I went with the oxygenated bleach. All right, the never-ending quest to find the perfect deck sealer. Well, there's a company called Sundance Coatings, and the president, Mark, is going to join us. Very, very unique, and we'll learn about it. That's next. You're at home with Gary Sullivan.
9: And you have fix-it questions. 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This is At Home with Gary Sullivan.

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5: Here's your WHOP Weather Center forecast. Slight chance of thunderstorms today, otherwise mainly sunny skies. Daytime highs approaching 92, westerly winds 5 to 10 miles an hour. Partly cloudy skies tonight, slight chance for storms, lows around 74. Thunderstorms likely. Tomorrow, highs level off around 90, sunshine mixed with clouds at times. That's the forecast from the WHOP Weather Center. I'm meteorologist Megan Mulford. Right now, it's 84 degrees.
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7: News. I'm Paul Stevens. Air raid sirens sounding across Kuwait City. Kuwait saying it intercepted Iranian missiles early today, but officials say some strikes did hit electric and water desalination facilities that sparked a fire. Kuwait saying additional power and water facilities were hit Friday. That attack coming after the U.S. military struck bridges in Iran. Some of that wildfire smoke expected to clear up in the mid-Atlantic today.
8: That smoke really moving off towards the east a little bit now. That's going to be driven by some rain we're going to see that'll probably knock a lot of this out of the air. And as of this morning, some of the worst areas, Pittsburgh down towards Baltimore, DC, the mid-Atlantic, that is where that smoke is at its worst, pushing itself off towards the north and east. That's the direction the winds have been.
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1: Well, as always, each and every weekend show, I try to bring you maybe something a little different, maybe a new product that I'm very curious about. And the one conversation we have week in and week out, especially during the summer months, is about, and we've had a bunch of them today, is about deck sealers. And I was exposed to a deck sealer by Sundance Wood Stain. Sundance Coatings, they do stains for decks and log cabins and the whole works, and it's very unique. And so I invited Mark McCullough to join us and talk about the Sundance Coatings. And Mark, welcome to At Home with Gary Sullivan. How are you,
2: Gary? Hey, one old dude to another old dude, we're gonna have a great conversation.
1: Well, let's start with the actual makeup of, first of all, a little bit about your company. Well, you make all different kinds of wood stains, but we're going to focus on the deck stains, correct?
2: Well, I realize we're 10 minutes up to do this, and I want to get everything in because I'm very passionate about our company. And let's just start. Let me introduce myself. I'm Mark McCullough, the founder of the company, Sundance Coatings. With my daughter, Maggie Sheeler, who really runs the company. She's the president. And then we have her brother, Brandon, who's our VP, fresh out of college. So I'll be just up front. We are a small company compared to these conglomerates. I've been in the business for over three decades here in Kentucky. So you're up in Cincinnati, but I can tell you here in Kentucky, when I get to talking, a lot of your customers are going to know who I am. Because we actually did work on their log homes and made it a beautiful product. So fast forwarding into where we're at, we have a very unique marketing thing going. I'm from a famous bourbon family here in Kentucky, and it's quite interesting. My great-grandfather owned the River Distillery here in Owensboro in the late 19th century. And the story goes, we were one of the most wealthy families in Kentucky, and the story goes there was $20 million sitting in JW's bank account in 1906. He passed, the three oldest got the gold and the gold man, the rest got the shaft, and we were left with very little. But what we did inherit was a very rich family heritage, and we have brought that in with the theme of our company. We are cutting through the thick of it because there's the Goliath companies, huge companies that had long head starts over us. So it's kind of cool. We're a theme is Western outdoors, cowboys, horses, and whiskey. How can you go wrong?
1: Okay.
2: And the whiskey came in. So the whiskey kind of came in the back end. You have to if you got Western outdoors, cowboys. And it just happened to turn out that we are from a famous bourbon family in Kentucky. And I'll try to keep this short because I could talk forever about that. So I do want to get into all these interesting points that I want to make today to try to help these your customers, your audience, to avoid some of these mistakes. You and I have lived a long time, and we've seen all the mistakes. We've made some of our own, and it's I'm on the phone all day. That is my function, by the way, and I'm always here to take calls and, like you, help people out.
1: Mark, let's get into the actual makeup of the deck coatings, because there was one thing that really piqued my interest a couple of years ago when we first met, and that was about a solids rating.
2: Absolutely.
1: I'm sure a lot of my listeners over 40 years have heard me talk about solids. There's a difference between solids and carriers and evaporations and oils. What kind of solids are in?

0: up. And it's like, is that a durable material? Well, let's say this. It doesn't last forever, but it repels the water. And it's far better than a solvent that evaporates immediately. And we have a series called the Gray Stain Shootout on our site, where I did 30 videos this winter, side by side. And the overall theme, you'll see, these are very high in solvents that evaporate immediately, leaving very little pigmentation behind. And ours has a very rich wood look because we're chock full of colorants, aqueous resins, and with that mineral oil, it really repels the water. Why not have a mineral oil to repel the water instead of something that's not there? So our solid ratings is at 90%, which is unheard of. And that really separates us from the competition. And it brings a lot of benefits along with it, because the mineral oil is not an organic oil. When you buy products like Cabot, I didn't want to get any naming names, but anything that has an organic oil like linseed tongue oil will actually cause you problems. It may look like a shiny penny. You put two coats on, you've got that really shiny shoe polish look. It looks great when you come home. But let me tell you, when that breaks down 2 years later, there's no just putting another coat on. It'll get darker, dingier, it gets patchy. You literally have to strip or sand it off. With our product, all you ever have to do is wash it and reapply it. It's like the first day done. Mm-hmm. And with the ladies, I don't want to sound sexist, but the truth is, it's like putting on great makeup. You're beautiful, but you don't have to chisel it off to get looking good again.
1: So what is the lifespan of a coating of a Sundance deck sealer? In a sunny location, obviously, yeah, it varies,
0: sure,
1: but in a sunny location, how long can we expect to have it looking good?
0: Well, let me do a little back history on that. In the past, a lot of these log stain sealers have not lasted long. They're cut with so much mineral spirits because they're using organic oil, like linseed or tongue oil. And those are hard to break down. They use those to penetrate. They create problems long-term, as I mentioned, for maintenance. But they end up with a situation where it's just hard to work with. Ours will hold up for many years, and all you'll ever have to do in the end is clean it, wash it, reapply it. And I don't want to get sexist, but
1: Well, that's my question, though, is how long between the applications will it be? Will it be 2 years, 3 years, 5 years, six years? I'm just curious.
0: Realistically, if three decades of working with this here in Kentucky with the restoration company I had, on your deck floor, they get dirty. So frankly, you know, the second year, it doesn't hurt to do a recoat where you do a light cleaning, even a sponge mop, give a reapplication. The vertical surfaces, they'll look good 8-9 years out still, but the mineral oil, you know, you and I've had kind of a little tig and tug on that, because I saw your eyebrow raise when I mentioned mineral oil. Let me tell you, that mineral oil is a very durable product, but it doesn't last forever. So the short of it, 2 to 3 years on the flat of a deck, 5-6 years on the vertical. And the way we always had it set up in the company I had, we do a rotation. But the most important thing is our product looks beautiful in the end. I'm a perfectionist, which is a curse. But when you put a product on that gets blotchy and junky, I mean, on top of the fact you're going to have to sand it off to look good again, you want a product that's just going to be that real log look and not have a... I mean, I've got a blog written called Blinded by the Light, the old Bruce Springsteen song. I just don't get it with these log homes that are all shiny like shoe polish. Ours fills that void with this rich, deep wood look. And frankly, the other products haven't had it. So it's been an osmosis. I started the company in 1997, the restoration company I had here in Kentucky. And, you know, I had a deck and I saw how this stuff peeled. I'm like, I'm one of these guys, if I'm not happy with something, I go OCD and look for a resolution.
1: So on the mineral oil, I know some of the different oils that are organic, they're big on, they're like a buffet for mold. Mineral oil, I mean, is that an issue with mold or no?
0: It absolutely is. Anything that is like linseed or tongue oil, which is an organic oil, will feed like

0: wildfire. I mean, it will just, and it grows into it. And here's the big thing that polymerizes on the wood. It creates a film. Anytime you walk up on a log home or a deck and you see shiny, I mean, on these log homes, you've got a lot of customers out there that own log homes, cedar homes. They know what I'm talking about when I tell you they've got $60,000, $80,000 they will charge for you to media blast that off. Now, getting back to the deck, you re-look at power washing, but you're going to have to sand it off to get it to look good again. Otherwise, it builds up like layer after layer, like shoe polish. And with ours, all you're faced with is a simple clean reapplication, and it is as beautiful as the first day put on.
1: So the website you have is sundancewoodstain.com.
0: Correct. And, you know, Gary, we're not getting any younger here, but I'm very passionate about it. I talk to contractors and homeowners all over the country every day, 30 calls a day. My daughter's got me, I tell people, got me put out to pasture to handle all this stuff. I don't know if I can keep up with it. Hell, if we'd started the company 5 years ago.
1: I will say,
0: unbelievable.
1: We're going to run out of time here, Mark. I apologize. But again, it's sundancewoodstain.com. People want more information on the coverage, the price, some more explanation maybe of the solids in the mineral oil. 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Thanks, Mark. I appreciate the call. 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
7: Here's your WHOP Weather Center forecast. Slight chance of thunderstorms today, otherwise mainly sunny skies. Daytime highs approaching 92, westerly winds 5 to 10 miles an hour. Partly cloudy skies tonight, slight chance for storms, lows around 74. Thunderstorms likely. Tomorrow, highs level off around 90, sunshine mixed with clouds at times. That's the forecast from the WHOP Weather Center. I'm meteorologist Megan Mulford. Right now, it's 84 degrees.
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0: All right, back at it we go at home with Gary Sullivan taking your calls. And if you'd like to jump on board, talk a little home improvement, it's 800-823-8255. And let's go, Joe. How are you?
9: I'm great, Gary. How about yourself?
0: Doing fine.
9: I'm working in my shop on a Saturday morning, listening to you, and just enjoying the conversations.
0: Very good.
9: Hey, listen, the reason I called was that lady who had that issue with the door. So,
0: right.
9: Yeah, my family, we've been cabinet makers for five generations. So, you know, the Otmar name. And
0: yes.
9: I left in 92 and I started doing most of the work I do is for the local churches, the altars. I'm working on all Roger Bacon's furniture now.
10: Oh, wow.
9: But in the past, yeah, I've had a lady that had an antique door and it had holes in all the wrong places. It was a mahogany door. Yeah. So I built a jig, routed out a round circle, found a piece of matching mahogany, oriented the grain correctly, put it in the plug, and you couldn't tell that it was ever there.
10: Yeah.
9: So if that lady wants to give me a call, she can find me on otmar.com. That's my website. And,
10: spell that out for me.
9: Sure. It's OTMAR.com. And my phone numbers are there. Call me on my cell. You know, I'll be happy to help her out. McCabe. I just finished 30 doors for them for a job. Whenever they have an issue with things like major doors that are missing the locking mechanisms, or they have a problem, they call me. I'm kind of their secret troubleshooter.
10: There you go. Well, everybody's got to have one, Joe. Everybody's got to have one. I felt so sorry for her because she was so frustrated, and I kind of thought a locksmith could tackle that project. Maybe I'm wrong.
9: I've worked with those guys. Yeah. I worked with them. I built the major door, the main doors for St. Columbus and Loveland.
10: Yep.
9: And I have to help hang those because those guys are, you know, if it's a cabinet door or a major door, they're pretty much the same.
10: Okay.
9: You know, I got all the tools to lift them and everything, so I have to pick them up.
10: Sure.
9: Yeah.
10: Well, I hope she's listening.
9: I got roped into refinishing doors and making doors. I do furniture for churches, so it's kind of goofy thing to do, but
10: that'll be a good place for you to be, right?
9: Right. And you know, Gary, I love what you've been saying. You know, we love and we know Mike Rowe. Mm-hmm. And I just want to put the word out there for everybody. You know, there are lots of us. I'm 70. And, you know, there's lots of us that have these skills, that, you know, generational skills. And when we pass, it won't go to anybody.
10: Right.
9: And trade schools and, you know, young people need to get a trade under their belt and learn some skills, you know, because, we'll be in trouble.
10: There is now, and there'll be continue to be an incredible demand. I remember it was probably about 8 or 10 years ago, I was in Germany and visiting some people, and they were all excited for their son because he was going to take this test, which was going to funnel him to some trades or to higher education. And it wasn't just a test. It was like a 2-day process with interviews. Right. And this is an 8th grade kid.
9: Right.
10: A kid that's 13 years old, they got their personality. You can tell what that kid already likes.
9: Right.
10: And I thought, that's really kind of cool. I mean, I don't know. A lot of people probably disagree, but there's a great livelihood and a lot of fun and a rewarding career there for an awful lot of people.
9: Agreed.
10: Joe. Yeah, for sure.
9: When I lived in Denmark in the 70s and studied woodworking there, because after I graduated high school, I went to Denmark.
10: Yep.
9: I saw, you know, I went to the technical colleges there. And you're right. You know, usually at 10th grade, you go off from 10th grade, at least it was in Denmark, and you went to what they call gymnasium, which is like the first 2 years of college.
10: Okay.
9: And then you go to, you know, another college, but they break it up that way. But in that period, as you pointed out, they do a test to see what you're most, you know, qualified to do.
10: Right.
9: And these young men and women that I was in school with, you know, I've been doing it since I was a kid. Most of these kids had never seen the inside of a wood shop.
10: Really?
9: And they had an apprentice program also. So they were already gainfully employed with a company, and then they would go to technical school, learn the skills, and go back and apply them at their job. Mm. And I know Ohio, I know the governor has wanted to do it, but I haven't seen it yet. Here in Miamiville, where I live, up the hill is the Camp Friedlander Boy Scout camp.
10: Yes.
9: They just spent a huge amount of money. If you get a chance to go up there and see it, it's a tech center. And they teach plumbing, woodworking, electrical, automotive, and they're taking these kids up there. And they just started it this year. It just opened up. So we're going to see some great things happening around here like that.
10: Yeah, that's phenomenal. Yeah, my grandson, he's been approved for his Eagle Scout project, so he's on his way. And, you know, those types of skills are they're going to be so much in demand. I shake my head all the time, because it's like a billboard on Times Square. What is the world going to need in the next 5 or 10 years? That's what it's going to need.
9: I get 10 years. I'm 80. I'm not going to be doing this.
10: That's exactly.
9: I'll be teaching it maybe. But
10: there you go.
9: Hey Joe,
10: thank you so much for calling. I appreciate it.
9: I hope
10: she's listening, and I will pass it along. I will keep it in my file.
9: Sure.
10: And maybe we'll have you on someday, and we can just shoot the stuff.
9: Chit chat.
10: Sounds good.
9: Thank you for what you do. It's a blessing to listen to the advice that you give out to people all over the country.
10: So thank you.
9: Wonderful. Yeah.
10: Thanks, Joe. Take care. Appreciate the call. All right. Well, that was an interesting half hour. I hope the lady, and I forget her name. I don't know. I go through so many names in the course of a weekend. But I felt sorry about her dilemma. That was Joe. You can find his phone number at otmar.com. And if she's listening, you can certainly call Danny and we'll give it to you, or you can look it up for yourself. But I think it stands to reason that Joe can take care of your problem. And save
11: her name was Chris.
10: Chris, okay.
11: Yeah.
10: All right. That'll save you from buying any doors, that's for sure. All right. Well, that's great. You got the phone number? I'll give it to you. 800-823-8255. Steve, I promise you'll be up first as we continue. You're at home with Gary Sullivan.

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6: I'm Paul Stevens, Fox News. U.S. Central Command announcing the U.S. has carried out more attacks on Iran for day number 7.
7: The U.S. has hit roads and bridges around Bandar Abbas, a strategic port city near the Strait of Hormuz. Their aim is to isolate the IRGC from resupplying. CENTCOM touted the destruction of one observation tower in particular, which they say significantly weakens the IRGC's ability to coordinate attacks on ships. The U.S. is denying Iran's claim that it's hitting civilian infrastructure, arguing it's been striking military targets with one goal in mind. On the other hand, the U.S. says Iran has been the bad actor, carrying out these attacks on civilian ships and damaging a water desalination plant in Kuwait. Iran is refusing to back down, carrying out retaliatory attacks on U.S. targets in the Gulf region.
6: And that's Fox's Madeline Rivera in D.C. Showers expected to clear up some lingering Canadian wildfire smoke in the mid-Atlantic region this weekend.
8: Earlier in the week, we saw most of the really heavy smoke around Chicago, Detroit, up into Milwaukee. As of this morning, that is pushed to the east. Pittsburgh, an area where you're seeing really intense smoke, and actually most of that smoke now in Pennsylvania, West Virginia, those were the highest numbers on the board. Those are significantly lower than they were a couple of days ago, back across Wisconsin, back across Minnesota. But that smoke's going to continue to move into New England. So if you're in front of this rain, expect the smoke to get worse through the day until the rain ultimately does clear it up. Then a true cold front back behind that. So more in the evening hours, that could bring some severe weather, but it's going to bring some heavy rain, and that will finally knock some of this smoke out of the air. That could be severe isolated risk of tornadoes.
6: And that is Fox Weather's Adam Klotz. At least 8 people killed, more than 60 hurt in Russia by overnight Ukrainian drone strikes. Kyiv's forces continuing their campaign against energy infrastructure and military targeting inside Russia. 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
10: Kentucky Governor Andy Beshear continues to push for proof of life from Senator Mitch McConnell. Lee Mowen has more.
11: Governor Andy Beshear previously called on U.S. Senator Mitch McConnell to prove that he's alive. Now the Democratic leader demands the longtime congressman to prove to the Commonwealth he can still do this job.
12: You know, it's been reported that he's had 17 and 20-minute conversations with different individuals. So call into a news station for 5 minutes. Put out a short video. And it's not just me. Thomas Massie is asking for the same thing. You know, we all want him to be okay.
11: That's from Governor Beshear's Team Kentucky update on Thursday. McConnell's photo on Sunday said he's getting better, but he's been advised not to return to work just yet.
13: I'm Lee Mowen.
14: The CDC is focusing on shredded iceberg lettuce as investigators search for a source for the multi-state outbreak of cyclosporiasis. Health officials say the lettuce was supplied to Taco Bell by Taylor Farms. More than 3,000 cases have been reported across 34 states. The CDC says several clusters have been identified in Kentucky, Ohio, Michigan, and West Virginia, where investigators continue to track possible exposures. And two more Louisville police officers are facing felony charges for defrauding taxpayers. Travis Laird has the details.
15: Investigators say former officers Salat Aways and Marcel Williams were caught working private security jobs while officially on the clock for the police department. The indictments expose a massive double-dipping scandal within LMPD, which has drained $66 million in overtime pay over the last 3 years. Payroll records show more than 170 officers raked in at least $50,000 in overtime pay last year alone. I'm Travis Laird.
14: And I'm Scott Hooper.
16: This is the Kentucky News Network.
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18: And this update is brought to you by Hopkinsville Electric System. A fourth suspect facing charges in connection with a shooting on West 7th Street in 2024 is now in custody. An arrest warrant for complicity to first-degree assault, complicity to first-degree wanton endangerment, and tampering with physical evidence was served against 23-year-old Darren Bussell of Hopkinsville. The US 51 Ohio River Cairo Bridge that stretches from White Cliff to Cairo, Illinois, reopened to traffic Friday afternoon, but it'll soon have lane restrictions starting on Monday for a bridge inspection. The CDC is advising that no one eat shredded iceberg lettuce from Taco Bell locations in Kentucky. The CDC says more than 1,600 people who have become sick with cyclosporiasis ate lettuce from Taco Bell locations in Indiana, Kentucky, Michigan, Ohio, and West Virginia before getting sick. Deontay Berry reporting.
19: Here's your WHOP Weather Center forecast. Slight chance of thunderstorms this afternoon, otherwise mainly sunny. Daytime highs approaching 92. Winds out of the west, 5 to 10 miles an hour. Partly cloudy skies tonight, slight chance of thunderstorms. Lows dip down to about 74. Thunderstorms likely. Tomorrow, highs around 90. Sunshine mixed with clouds at times. That's the forecast from the WHOP Weather Center. I'm meteorologist Megan Mulford. Currently, it's 84 degrees.
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24: Work, work, she's fierce. 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
25: So my friend Julie told me that I was making something up.
26: What?
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26: Did you think it was AI? Like you got fooled by AI?
25: No, not that. She just said that she just didn't believe that the FBI would actually do something like this.
26: What did they do?
25: Well, the story is that the FBI was trying to figure out how to capture a whole bunch of criminals. Okay, like drug cartels and people who would murder people. And so they said, what could we do that we could actually get all the intel on these bad guys and gals? So they put together their own wireless company, and they sold their own cell phones.
26: And they, The bad guys bought them?
25: Yes, because the way that they sold it wasn't like you can go to AT&T or Verizon right. and say, hi, I would like to have the encrypted phone just for criminals.
26: Can I get the iBadGuy 3000, please?
25: And then so what they did is they created like this underground marketplace. And it was like, I would say to you, like, Andrew.
26: Yeah.
25: Do you want a phone?
26: I guess.
25: You have to go to the special address.
26: Okay, I'll be there.
25: It's going to cost you $2,000.
26: That's all?
25: Yes.
26: I'm a bad guy. That's chump change.
25: $2,000. Yes. And so the FBI owned the phone company. I'll tell you more about that in just a second.
26: All right.
25: Because first we have to thank NetSuite for helping to make this show possible. Business owners ask me this all the time. How can I make AI work for me? My answer is don't wait. For the first time ever, you can try NetSuite Next for free. Now, if your revenues are at least seven figures, go to netsuite.ai/Kim. That's netsuite.ai/Kim. They called it Operation Trojan Shield.
26: So basically, they were selling phones that were supposed to be super encrypted, but the truth was they were seeing everything that was being
25: exactly.
26: happening.
25: Exactly.
26: Okay.
25: How genius is that, though?
26: It's really smart.
25: It's really smart.
26: Dumb criminals.
25: The name of the app was the Anom, A-N-O-M.
26: And that was that the operating system that was on the phone?
25: That was the anonymous master password instant messaging program that they put on that they said was super encrypted.
26: So almost like the dark web, but all in one app.
25: Mm-hmm. So you got all that. And the marketing was, like I mentioned, word of mouth. Like, I know a guy who knows a guy who I can really get you the best phone ever. Let me see. They captured 300 crime syndicates. They sold 12,000 phones.
26: Wow.
25: Okay.
26: It's just a good business altogether.
25: Okay.
26: Even if the FBI wasn't running it.
25: 27 million messages, and every single one was BCC'd to the feds.
26: So here's my question. Why are we knowing about this? If it works so well, why did they stop using it?
25: Well, because they had to be out of the phone business after all the word got out.
26: So people started narking on them that they were the narcs.
25: Yes.
26: Okay.
25: Exactly. And you know, and the good news for these guys?
26: No, oh, here comes a joke.
25: Where they're going, everybody has a cell. You know, because after all, I'm Kim Komando, America's beloved digital goddess, here with you once again with the best, the biggest, the brightest, the largest show about all things digital. And you are?
26: Your transitions into your jokes. I don't mean to be critical. I don't want to start the show off being critical. They're getting worse.
25: Okay, I have hair. You don't.
26: That's a non sequitur. I hear you. You know, I got offered an endorsement for a hair transplant.
25: Are you going to take it?
26: Lisa doesn't want me to.
25: Really?
26: Yeah. She's like, you look weird with hair. I don't want it. I was like, it's good money. And she was like, I don't care. I don't want you to do it.
25: Maybe you should try like a toupee or something.
26: No, I don't care.
25: Mm-mm. No? You don't want that?
26: No.
25: My transitions are fabulous. Like right now, we're going to talk about the New York Times Magazine.
26: I stand corrected. That was seamless.
25: Okay. I have to read this list because there's no way I could remember it.
26: Okay.
25: But they are saying that EVs in America are dead.
26: Electric vehicles?
25: Yes.
26: How so?
25: Okay, listen to this. EV sales are so bad that Ford's promised electric SUV was canceled even before they gave it a model name. Wait, there's more.
26: Okay.
25: GM indefinitely delayed. That was their words.
26: That's canceled.
25: Indefinitely delayed. Don't you love corporate speak?
26: Oh, yeah. No. We've never canceled a vehicle. Now we're indefinitely till when? Probably forever.
25: But we never know.
26: No, it's not canceled, though.
25: They're a Buick EV SUV.
26: Okay, so they're still going to have a whiteboard that at the top says Buick EV SUV, and it's just going to sit there in someone's office for decades.
25: And it's going to say indefinitely delayed. Yeah. Yes. Volvo, they said that their all-electric lineup is now on hold.
26: Okay, different than an indefinite delay and different than a cancel.
25: Okay, Dodge just came out and said, we're killing it. The Charger EV,
26: okay.
25: The all-electric Dodge Ram pickup, and the same with the Jeep EV. Okay. And then finally, Tesla cars are backed up on dealer lots everywhere.
26: They just can't sell them.
25: No.
26: What's the revolt? What's the change? When did the zeitgeist go, hey, we don't want electric vehicles anymore?
25: Because it's a pain in the neck to charge.
26: Oh, absolutely.
25: It is.
26: I told you, my ex-wife, she wanted a Tesla. So we went into the dealership, and at this time, Teslas weren't available on a lot. They just had them in malls, in like stores in malls, and you could look at them, and then you ordered it, and they delivered it to you. And I sat down with the salesman, and I said, okay, we go to San Diego three times a year. Show me how this vehicle's getting. He's like, oh, absolutely. And he pulls up the map. He's like, as you can see here, you stop and charge in Bisbee for 45 minutes. And then you go to Yuma and charge for 25 minutes. And then right when you're about 25 minutes out of San Diego, you charge for another hour.
25: Okay.
26: No, and I'm not doing that.
25: Okay. And that's if the chargers are available.
26: Sure.
25: And nobody else is waiting in line for that charger. I remember when I had my Tesla for like that nanosecond, Ian and I took it for lunch. And I figured, oh, wow, there's a charging station right here. And so we went and had lunch. I was like, oh, and after lunch, I'm like, oh, you know, let's go stop and we'll go into Macy's or something like that. And so we were delayed like 30 minutes and they charged us for that 30 minutes.
26: Delayed for 30 minutes?
25: Well, meaning like, you know, the car charged for 45 minutes, but by the time we got to the car, it was a half hour after that.
26: Oh, and they couldn't make more money because you were sitting there.
25: So they just charged us for that.
26: There's a viral video that I saw of a woman who every single day she gets to work and she unplugs the charger from a coworker's car and plugs it into hers. Every day she does it.
25: And the coworker doesn't
26: know. He doesn't know what to do.
25: He's just a dope.
26: He just films her.
25: It says that we have spent $7.5 billion for charging stations. And it hasn't really materialized.
26: Into sales, where people go, oh, there's enough chargers that I'll go ahead and buy an electric vehicle. I thought California, aren't they like 3 years away from not allowing the sales of any gas vehicles?
25: I don't know how that's going to happen. Because when I had my Tesla, I did bring it to California. And I had to go like, I had to drive 20 minutes in order to find a charging station in front of like a Dick's Sporting Goods.
26: Sure.
25: And there was 5 or 6 cars in line, and I'm like, this is ridiculous.
26: And it's going to be a whole state, and I don't know if you know this. There's a couple people who live in California.
25: Just a couple. Speaking of cars, federal regulators say that soon fully autonomous vehicles will not have any steering wheels.
26: Okay.
25: They won't have any brake pedals.
26: Okay.
25: And no gas pedals.
26: We don't need them. We only have them. The reason why there's only a steering wheel now is so people feel comfortable. Exactly. So it's stuff that they recognize and they go, oh, okay, this is safe because this is a car.
25: Because I could go in the front seat and drive it if I needed to.
26: And then they used to, when I first started driving in Waymo, you could sit in the driver's seat. And then something must have happened somewhere because they changed that policy.
25: Oh, you can't sit in the driver's seat anymore?
26: No, because I was traveling with 5 people, 5 seats, 5 seat belts. And they're like, that person cannot sit in the car. You have to get another vehicle.
25: Oh, see, that'd be a funny thing to be sitting there in the front, like
26: you're and driving. Just pretending,
25: yeah,
26: exactly. Or you're like driving all erratic, so other drivers think that you don't know what you're doing.
25: This gal, Krista Kimball, was driving, and her phone was face down, and it was like on her lap, but face down.
26: Mm-hmm.
25: She gets home, and she's like a couple of weeks later, looking in her mailbox, and she gets a ticket. And it was from the state, a $1,251 public safety ticket because she was not supposed to have her phone on her person.
26: How did they see it?
25: Because of all the cameras around.
26: The overhead camera was looking in and they saw it on her lap face down? Wow, that's the letter of the law right there. Did she fight it?
25: She has a TikTok video that's going viral.
26: Okay.
25: I think she is trying to fight it. And so basically the bottom line here is that your phone needs to be like in the glove box on a mount. It can't be like on your person.
26: But a mount is fine.
25: Yes.
26: If I have my hand on the mount and I'm staring or watching Netflix on the mount, is that fine as well?
25: I don't think so.
26: Dang it.
25: So Apple has spent 4 years building what insiders have been calling the most exciting product ever. Okay, if I could deliver that with a straight face, you should be able to respond with a straight face.
26: Sorry, I apologize. You want to do a take two?
25: Tiny cameras, it says, powerful AI. And then with no announcement, no big things, it just leaked out that Apple has canceled this product.
26: Did they cancel it or did they indefinitely delay it?
25: I think they canceled.
26: Product ever?
25: Yes.
26: They canceled?
25: Okay. You want to know what it was?
26: What?
25: Okay. Apple put tiny cameras right in the stems of AirPods that can look out.
26: Right.
25: Okay. So it would, when you had your AirPods in, it would be like Siri having eyes.
26: Sure.
25: And so if you want to look at a label, a street sign, or something like that.
26: Don't the new AirPods have cameras in them?
25: But they're not going to be pointing out.
26: They're going to be pointing down?
25: Yes. That's what I heard.
26: So they're going to see your feet?
25: Well...
26: Or the, your hips?
25: Yeah, your hips. Damn, those jeans look bad on you. So they said it was suspended.
26: Oh, it was so it wasn't canceled. Yes, it look was at suspended. You.
25: Yes. But they say they had to do it because it was like real privacy questions.
26: No, you think? I mean, when you're wearing, think of the times you're wearing your AirPods. When you're in the bathroom getting ready to go to work. I mean, that means... The mirror is going to reflect everything that those things see, and it's probably going to be a lot of privacy issues.
25: Exercise?
26: Yes. Okay. When you walk, how about just walking around your house? We talked about it a couple weeks ago. You're going to get that robot that's going to spy on you all day and all night.
25: Oh, wait. Later on in the show, I have a new robot.
26: You have a new one?
25: Yeah, I'm going to tell you about that.
26: More invasive than that one?
25: New iPad Mini's coming out. I like the iPad Mini. You know why? Because like when you're reading, when you're traveling, you don't feel like you bought another iPhone, because it's a little bit bigger than an iPhone.
26: whatever helps you sleep at night, Kim.
25: So they say this is the biggest update that's coming since 2021.
26: To the iPad?
25: Mm-hmm.
26: Which is just going to do the same thing as all the other iPads?
25: But wait, it has an OLED screen.
26: Okay.
25: And it's going to cost like $700.
26: That's not mini at all.
25: Okay. So aren't you excited?
26: No.
25: No?
26: No. Finally. When is Apple really going to come out with a product that people are going to... No, that people are going to be like, wow, that's innovative.
25: I think the Apple Fold is going to be innovative.
26: But we already have Fold phones. And do you know anyone who owns one?
25: No.
26: Neither do I.
25: Okay, but maybe because we are in the Apple ecosphere. Well, you went out slumming it for...
26: Couple of 90 days. Yeah. Cost me $1,300.
25: You were so excited. You're like, oh, look at this Android phone I got.
26: I guess I am sitting here mocking them when I came crawling back.
25: You did.
26: Like a pathetic loser.
25: I like when you were trying to use it. You're like, I don't know where that damn button is.
26: I don't. Give me a new phone.
25: That was awful. Oh, man. No, the phone, but it's going to be at least $2,500.
26: That's a lot of money for a cell phone. I mean, a lot of money. People are now back because we're back to the contracts and getting the phones for free.
25: Right.
26: Or you get the phones on a payment plan. I don't know what a payment for $2,500 is going to be. That's going to be pretty hefty. I don't. But people, you know, people will buy anything.
25: They'll
26: new.
25: Buy it.
26: Yeah, absolutely.
25: But I haven't seen one. But what I've been reading about is that it doesn't have the seam in the middle.
26: Are you going to use it once it comes out?
25: Well, of course.
26: Well, but I mean, I know you're going to test it. But do you think it would be something that you would use on a daily basis?
25: Can I show you my Apple Watch?
26: Yes, that's right.
25: Okay.
26: You get one thing right.
25: Okay. I mean, this is the same Apple Watch where you said, oh, I give you 2 weeks and it'll be off your risk of commando. Give me 2 weeks.
26: When did I become a 90-year-old guy from Louisiana? Oh, Kim and her Apple Watch. She's always wearing it about town.
25: Checking her VO2 max.
26: Yeah, now you're hooked. Now you're hooked to the Apple Watch.
25: I am.
26: So you may become an Apple Fold user.
25: And it's kind of like, let me tell you something. So I was walking with my friend Hannah, and we get down to the mailbox. And I'm like, oh, I got to set my workout on my Apple Watch. And she looked at me. She goes, yeah, because if it's not on your watch, it didn't happen.
26: All right. Yep. Steps or it didn't count.
25: All right. Hey, thousands of places on the internet that have a file with your name on it. Inside this manila folder is your home address, your cell number, the email that you only give to people who you trust. It knows your medical conditions, your age, how you vote, where you drive, your kids' names. Now, you didn't write it. You can't read it. And anyone with a credit card can actually just buy it. And that file, that manila folder file, all your stuff, 3,000 different data points, it's the product of a multi-billion dollar industry that's called data brokers. 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All right, coming up, we're going to be talking about how you can make an AI coloring book. So fun. We have a three-word trick that you need to know about. What's going on with smart TVs and botnets? And AI can plan a trip. We just have the best phone calls ever, too, here on the Kim Komando Show. 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
4: Here's your WHOP Weather Center forecast. Slight chance of thunderstorms this afternoon, otherwise mainly sunny. Daytime highs approaching 92. Winds out of the west, 5 to 10 miles an hour. Partly cloudy skies tonight, slight chance of thunderstorms. Lows dip down to about 74. Thunderstorms likely. Tomorrow, highs around 90. Sunshine mixed with clouds at times. That's the forecast from the WHOP Weather Center. I'm meteorologist Megan Mulford. Currently 86.
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25: Elton John, what's your favorite Elton John song?
26: Oh, goodbye, Yellow Brick Road.
25: That sound, you made it sound country.
26: No, I didn't.
25: Yes, you did.
26: It was dead on Elton John impression.
25: There's so many great Elton John songs. There really are. Well, let me tell you what's going on. Elton John has retired.
26: From?
25: Entertainment.
26: Oh, okay. I went and saw his second to last final tour.
25: Oh, did you?
26: Yeah.
25: The suspended tour.
26: This is the last time until 2 years from now when we do it again.
25: He's 79 years old. He signed a multi-million-dollar, multi-year agreement with the Hard Rock that took over the Mirage in Las Vegas.
26: Okay. He's going to do a show there?
25: His hologram.
26: Oh, boy.
25: Right, so you're going to have a whole show like that.
26: I don't want to watch a hologram.
25: Why?
26: Because it's not the same.
25: I don't think it.
26: You can just watch a movie. Okay.
25: They are making some money at this.
26: At the hologram business?
25: Yes. Listen,
26: well, like
25: to
26: in Japan and stuff like that?
25: No, ABBA.
26: ABBA has holograms?
25: Dancing Queen. Yes. The whole group is just computers. That's it.
26: But it's just real. I mean, they're good holograms, I'm guessing.
25: Yeah, but still, it's fake.
26: Yeah.
25: Not the real people. $139 million a year.
26: And they do nothing.
25: No.
26: They just sit at home likeness to be licensed.
25: It's like $300,000 a day.
26: But, it makes sense, though, because they could be live Friday night in every city in America every single Friday.
25: 3.5 million people have seen the show in the UK. And wow, it's really something. Kiss sold its catalog. I don't remember what Kiss sang. Do you?
26: You don't know any Kiss songs?
25: No.
26: Like Detroit Rock City, Party All Night Long.
25: Oh, Party All Night Long, yeah.
26: That's Kiss, right?
25: I guess. I don't know.
26: Would you go see a hologram concert?
25: No.
26: Yeah, neither would I.
25: They think that Kiss, the deal is worth $300 million.
26: For Kiss?
25: Yeah.
26: Wow. That's a lot of money.
25: I know. I think I should have a hologram.
26: Just sitting right here doing the show?
25: I'd love that.
26: I mean, is it going to be old Elton or young? Or
25: yes.
26: Which is going to be all of them?
25: I saw a picture of it. Looks like he's about 40 years old.
26: Okay. So he didn't pick his current state.
25: No, he's having trouble walking around. Why would you do that?
26: I don't know. How hilarious would it be, though, if you had like a 80-year-old Elton hologram just doing backflips on stage while he's singing Crocodile Rock?
25: That's a vision I never thought of. All right, let's switch gears. Some moments are just too good to miss a single word. Horizon IX from Hear.com helps you hear every laugh, story, and conversation more clearly. 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
12: Here's your WHOP Weather Center forecast. Slight chance of thunderstorms this afternoon, otherwise mainly sunny. Daytime highs approaching 92. Winds out of the west, 5 to 10 miles an hour. Partly cloudy skies tonight, slight chance of thunderstorms. Lows dip down to about 74. Thunderstorms likely. Tomorrow, highs around 90. Sunshine mixed with clouds at times. That's the forecast from the WHOP Weather Center. I'm meteorologist Megan Mulford. Currently 86.
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11: Fox News, I'm Deborah Valentine. The U.S. military targeting key Iranian infrastructure and military sites, including a key port, as renewed strikes continue for a seventh night. Fox's Madeline Rivera.
14: The U.S. has hit roads and bridges around Bandar Abbas, a strategic port city near the Strait of Hormuz. Their aim is to isolate the IRGC from resupplying.
11: Iran are targeting U.S. Middle East allies with strikes, including Kuwait. Millions of people in the U.S. remain under air quality alerts due to smoke from Canadian wildfires moving east from the Midwest.
15: That smoke's going to continue to move into New England. So if you're in front of this rain, expect the smoke to get worse through the day until the rain ultimately does clear it up.
11: Fox Weather's Adam Klotz reporting a resurgence of wildfires could bring additional smoke into the U.S. next week. 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
16: Mm-hmm.
25: You pull out of a Kohl's parking lot, and suddenly police cars are boxing you in.
16: What did we do?
25: Officers with hands on their weapons, and it happened to our next caller, automotive journalist Joel Fetter of The Drive, in an about $155,000 Range Rover that he was reviewing. The crime? Nothing. There was a network of AI cameras called Flock that misread his license plate. Oh my gosh. Hey, Joel, welcome to the show.
17: Thanks for having me.
25: So take us back to that
16: parking lot. Hold on, before you start, is this the one phone call you're getting from jail? Because you're
17: no,
16: such a criminal?
17: I wouldn't call you guys.
25: Nice.
17: You got to call a lawyer at that point, right?
16: Yes. Absolutely.
25: Yeah, you don't want to call. We're not even good for bail money.
16: No.
25: Not at all.
16: I'll just send you to voicemail.
25: So when did you realize like this was not like your normal traffic stop?
17: About the time four police surrounded my car.
25: Gosh, what a nightmare. Did you have any idea? Like, you were probably, I mean, I would be shocked and like almost not knowing what to do, because why would this even be remotely possible?
17: I mean, it was a total shock. It was unexpected. We were at Kohl's for, I don't know, 8 minutes, 10 minutes, however long it takes to return an Amazon box, right? Like, you know, you stay in line, drop the box, go in. And I got in the car with my wife, put it in reverse, suddenly was surrounded by cops. And it's, I mean, I kid you not, I looked at my wife and I was like, I wasn't even speeding. Like, we didn't do anything. It was a very confusing, like, what is happening, why are we here moment, for sure.
25: And so apparently the Flock cameras have been following you for days, and as I said, it misread the license plate.
17: So I got picked up by the Flock cameras 2 days before that for the first time, and they tried to find the car then, and they couldn't find it because I went home and parked in my garage where there are no cameras, right? And then we drove to Kohl's to go drop this Amazon box, and the Flock camera picked up the car, and while we were in Kohl's for, I don't know how long it takes to drop an Amazon box, the cops found the car in the parking lot. They kind of waited. It was like an ambush. Like, they sat around the corner. I mean, I didn't know this at the time. I later learned a lot of things from the body cam and all that stuff, but the footage. But they basically sat around the corner from Kohl's parking lot, and they were around the area waiting for me to get in the car. Seeing that I got in the car, they then, they call it a box and pin. So suddenly they're surrounding you. Because, I mean, you got to realize, they think this car has stolen plates. So, you know, if you look at the data, they probably think that I'm a car thief, I'm going to try and run, and I possibly am armed, which, of course, none of that was true. But they don't know that at the time, right? And,
25: right.
17: Of course, if I was a car thief, I probably would have been armed and or trying to run, but I was none of those things, so I was just mostly confused of why we were being surrounded by police.
26: And how did the communication go from the point of being boxed in to the point of they realizing they have the wrong car?
17: I mean, it started as you'd imagine, right? And I would say that everyone was professional, and no one tried to defuse the situation. Like, no one was trying to escalate things. But again, you know, they don't know me, and they think I'm a car thief, and they think I'm armed. So, you know, they get out of the cars, and they say, are you armed? They screamed, are you armed? Because they're not actually, like, next to the car. They're standing behind their squad cars in case they, like, shoot at them. They say, are you armed? And I said, no. And they said, get out.

0: Rover owns it. When you run the plates in the VIN, you're going to see Range Rover owns it. But I have documentation of a loan agreement that I'm allowed to be in this car. I have the window sticker, the insurance and registration, et cetera, et cetera, et cetera. And at this point, I think they realize I'm not a car thief. I'm not about to shoot at them. And I still have no clue. And they clearly know I have no idea why I'm standing here. And they're like, okay, can you give me all this documentation? I give it to them. At this point, I'm like, okay. They no longer seem like they're on edge. They clearly know I'm not a threat, and they don't seem like a threat. So I was like, why are we here? What are we doing here? And they're like,
1: good question.
0: Oh, well, these license plates are stolen, and you were picked up by Flock cameras, and we need to figure out the car is stolen too. I'm like, I'm sorry, what did you just say? Like, this car is on my Range Rover. Like, this is not, what? And they're like, yeah, the plates are stolen. We need to run the VIN. And I'm like, okay, sure. And at this point, their look of confusion, my look of confusion, I think everyone realized something's not right, but we really don't know. And they can't let me go because at the moment, they think that I have stolen license plates.
1: Yes, exactly.
0: Right. They clear the car very quickly. The VIN comes up as clean. It's actually not even registered because it's owned by the company. So it's not even registered because it's not a privately owned car. So that was a whole different thing. But they basically had to call the L.A. They said they called the LAPD. Turns out it was the L.A. Sheriff's Department. Like, the amount of things that I didn't know until, like, a week afterwards as I got the body cam footage and the police report. I've been investigating this for over a week. Basically, someone lost a license plate, whether it was an agency or Range Rover. It doesn't really matter. Someone lost a license plate in L.A. during a photo shoot. And the license plate, these manufacturer plates for New Jersey are a weird format. They have two big numbers, two little numbers, and three big letters. So my plate was 34 small 10 DTM. The plate that got lost was 3403 DTM. But the number that got entered in the national crime database by the Malibu Lost Hills Police Sheriff's Department in LA was 34 DTM. It was missing characters. And then that goes to the National Crime Database, which is like the national, it's the database that every police officer that reports things into goes into. It's managed by the FBI. It gets sucked in by Flock or any license plate reader system, whether it's, you know, Leonardo or Axon. There's a bunch of them, right? It sucked it in, and then it basically sent an alert out to the entire U.S. looking for 34 DTM New Jersey plates, which there are a lot of. I mean, the police told me there was four, including me, just roaming Minnesota, and there's over 15 Rovers in the fleet alone for Jaguar Land Rover that have 34 DTM combinations. It was a nightmare. And so then that got flagged to the cops in Minneapolis, where I was. Then they saw the photo, because I actually asked to see the photo, because we've reported about Flock a lot. I asked to see the photos. There was two photos that got sent to the police from the Flock cameras. One was the whole car going through the green light at the intersection. And then there was a photo that was zoomed in on the plate, which said 3410 DTM. And so they then saw the plate. They confirmed that it said 34 DTM. They really didn't understand, know, or even see the 10 because it's small and it's a weird format. It's not from Minnesota. They ran 34 DTM in the system, and of course it popped up as stolen. It wasn't. And so then they came, they found the car, whether they ran the plate again and they saw the car, they didn't see the 10, who really knows? And they picked me up. They pinched me. They whatever. And we all decided the car. I got Range Rover on the phone, and Range Rover cleared it up with the cops. But basically, like, don't drive this car in another municipality. If you leave Plymouth, our systems don't talk. This will happen again. They could have guns drawn. Oh, and I'm like, this is insane.
1: I'm just trying to review the car.
2: Right.
0: So I'm like, if I go to another city, the police station isn't going to have the same information you have. Like, no, our systems don't talk. I'm like, what year is it?
1: That's insane.
0: Yeah. So they're like, we advise you, how far do you live? I'm like, I live very close. So like, we advise you to go park this car since game pickup tomorrow and figure out how it's getting back to Chicago where the fleet is. I'm like, what? And they're like, yeah, I wouldn't drive this around. Like, they're like, here's the case number. And they can call us and verify the story. But what if they come up with you with guns armed? What if they aren't as cool? What if they don't listen to your story? And I'm like, this is okay. So then I drove the car, parked it. We swapped the plate for them to drive back to Chicago. They had to freeze the fleet. We had to get it. They had Range Rover to call the police and change in the system. So a human error got
1: a typo
0: magnified and, you know, exploded across the United States thanks to a network of technology and AI. The AI didn't have guardrails to say, well, that plate actually has 10 on it, too. So it should have been looking for 34 DTM and said, well, there's a 10 on that plate. It doesn't match. But the system didn't. And then the police in Plymouth also didn't see it on the photo. They didn't see it on the car. They didn't run the plate properly because if they'd run 3410 DTM, It wouldn't come up as stolen.
1: It does feel like 1995.
2: But also...
0: You know? It's a compound.

0: astounding comedy of errors.
1: The AI camera was just doing what it was told. It was told to look out for...
0: The AI camera got bad information, sucked in bad information, and spit out bad information. I mean, look, if you put a bad number into an Excel spreadsheet,
1: exactly,
0: it's going to spit out bad data.
1: Right. Right.
2: For 100%.
0: But then again, if we weren't using flock cameras, so A, flock cameras, if the technology was more enhanced, right, it could have had guardrails in place that said, well, there's 10 on that plate doesn't exact match, and so it wouldn't fly the cops. It just magnified the issue because it spread so quickly because of the technology. So many compounding issues.
2: It's a really wild story.
1: Really is. But what's funny is the information can get out there that they're searching for that vehicle, but the information can't get out there that they found that vehicle and it's safe when the cops told them, don't drive this anywhere.
2: Well, if you want to read Joel Fetter's review...
1: I'm sure it's going to be glowing.
2: It's over at thedrive.com. Could you imagine?
1: It became a review on flock cameras,
2: yes,
1: not on the Range Rover.
2: You know, if you want to see if there are flock cameras near you, you go to deflock.org. That's deflock.
1: The answer is yes, they're near you.
2: They are all over. Hey, AI is changing the world, and there's no question it's making technology smarter, but it's also making it easier than ever for companies to learn more about you through your online activities. Websites you visit, searches you run, the apps that you use can reveal more about you than you realize. 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All right, so I like to do different things with AI. And at my home recently, I had 8 children,
1: okay,
2: between the ages of 2 and 16. And after pool time, everybody was looking bored. And I thought, wow, this might be something fun. So I started taking some pictures, and I fed them into AI, and I said, turn these into a coloring book.
1: Oh.
2: And I think we have some samples of where I did my dogs. And so what you do is you just put that into AI, like I said, and you say, turn this into a coloring book, and then it will take the photo and make it like a coloring book, and then you have crayons, and then you can just do that.
1: I told you what I did for Elf on the Shelf this year. Well, I didn't do it. The Elf on the Shelf did it.
2: Yes.
1: He took pictures of all the kids from a photo shoot that we did, turned them into coloring pages, and Elf then placed himself on their shoulder or on their lap.
2: Oh, how cute is that?
1: And then when they woke up in the morning, the Elf had all these color pages for them to do.
2: They must have loved that.
1: They did. They thought it was really cool.
2: And if you need more prompts like that, hit our website, commando.com. All right, still to come, the AI 3-word trick. And later on, I have to talk about the zombie TV army here on the Kim Commando Show. 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
7: Here's your WHOP Weather Center forecast. A heat advisory begins at noon today and remains in effect until 7 p.m. Tuesday night. Mainly clear this afternoon with a slight chance of thunderstorms. Highs level off around 92, west winds 5 to 10 miles an hour. Partly cloudy tonight, slight chance for storms, lows around 74. That's the forecast from the WHOP Weather Center. I'm meteorologist Megan Mulford. Right now, it's 86 degrees.
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2: 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All right. Have you heard about the three-finger fail?
1: I know about the one finger that I usually give you, but no, I don't know the three-finger fail.
2: I hate you.
1: Is this where if you think you're getting video scammed?
2: Yes.
1: And
2: you ask the person to hold up three fingers.
1: But aren't they supposed to put it directly in front of their face?
2: Well, yes, or they wave it back and forth, okay, and they go up and down or whatever it is. Guess what? AI can now do that perfectly.
1: Oh, of course it can. So, would you give it an hour?
2: So, in case you're like interviewing somebody, you're like, "Hey, show me three fingers and wave it above your face," and then now the deep fake can actually do that.
1: So, what are we going to do now?
2: Five fingers?
1: Oh, they'll never figure out five.
2: All right, this is really interesting. The University of Chicago Law School did something that sounds like it's from 1995. They banned laptops, phones, and tablets for first year classes. And so students actually have to think for themselves.
1: Boo.
2: Shauna in Phoenix, Arizona, welcome aboard. Glad to have you with us. You are the chief clinical officer at Artemis Adelson Healing Center. But we're going to be talking about law school. When they do take away all the devices and AI, and the brain has to suddenly start thinking, is this to prepare them so that they can use AI in the second year, or are we just talking all throughout the law school?
9: Yeah, hello. Yeah, so I think that what UChicago is doing isn't rejecting technology, but it's protecting thinking. They want first-year law students to build their own reasoning muscle before handing the work to AI. And that's really a lesson for all of us, not just for first-year law students, because AI is making it so easy where we're taking away thinking, and you've got to practice that reasoning and those problem solving skills, or you don't have them.
2: And I think that's true. I mean, I've found it myself, and I don't know if you've done this, Shauna, and you, Andrew, that I'll look at something, I'll think like, oh, I could just let AI do that.
1: Right. I'll just lean on it.
2: Yeah. And I'm even noticing like my math skills are going down.
1: Now, this is actually interesting that you called and we're talking to you, because 2 days ago I was writing out a card for my fiance. Mm-hmm. And it was not just like, hey, I love you, blah, blah, blah, blah. It was a detailed card with a lot of thoughts in it. But about 70% the way through the card, my hands started to hurt because I don't use a pen ever. Do you think college students are built for this?
9: It's really interesting because I think a lot of our writing skills are still on the computer, and handwriting is less and less because they're asking them to think on their own, but I'm sure they're still typing it up versus handwriting their things. But I agree. Same situation not too long ago where I'm like, oh, my hand is cramping. I'm not used to writing.
1: It's so weird.
2: Oh, and my penmanship is horrible.
1: It's so bad. And I'm like, I felt bad for myself because I'm like, I should be able to write a card. I should be able to write a whole page paper without my hand hurting. This is something I need to go back and practice more.
2: But, you know, think about kids that have grown up with technology.
1: My son doesn't have pen and paper. He's in the seventh grade. Everything's on computer, but now when you transition to this school and this plan, you're going to go back to the, is it just going to be maybe tablet and chisel?
2: So Shauna, what do you think? Because you work with kids. What are some warning signs that maybe that they are just getting too deep into AI?
9: Definitely. I mean, AI is a phenomenal tool, but there's a difference between using it to sharpen your thinking and using it to skip thinking altogether. So, you know, if we outsource every small mental task, our brain quits working. So what we're seeing is that kids are just connected 24/7 to technology, and they are having heightened anxiety. They don't even have any problem-solving skills because they're putting everything into AI, social media, and they're not problem solving anything, which lessens their resilience to life in general.
2: And see, this is really interesting to me, is that Sean, we're talking about this, and I just wrote about how Peter Thiel, one of the first investors of Facebook, among other tech companies, is that his young children, he will only let them be on the computer 15 minutes a week.
1: But aren't they going to be out of the world that he created?
2: And the same thing, Evan Spiegel, 90 minutes a week. I mean, Mark Zuckerberg doesn't say how many minutes a week for his three kids, but he does say that he limits their time.
1: Sure.
2: But so it's kind of like the chef who made this great meal.
1: Right, and won't eat it?
2: Yeah, don't eat this.
1: No,
2: don't
1: that's bad
2: eat
1: for you.
2: Oh, that's nasty. Hey, coming right back, we got to talk about the zombie TV army here on the Kim Komando Show.
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1: All right,
2: reboot
1: fine.
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16: Strikes. I'm Deborah Valentine, Fox News. The U.S. carrying out a seventh round of strikes in Iran Friday night. Fox's Lucas Tomlinson reports from Tel Aviv, Israel.
17: The Pentagon says 13 U.S. troops, 10 soldiers, and 3 sailors have been wounded in action this week at various bases in the Middle East, likely from Iran's continued attacks in Bahrain, Kuwait, and Jordan, and particularly a large attack on that base in Jordan, housing hundreds of U.S. troops and fighter jets. Now, the U.S. military has been fighting hard the last few nights, including a number of strikes around the Strait of Hormuz, trying to get more shipping through that critical on the Strait of Hormuz. Now, shipping traffic has slowed to a trickle in the Strait in recent days to highlight how dangerous it is right now to sail through there. U.S. warships have not attempted to transit the Strait of Hormuz in more than 2 months.
16: Iran retaliated with strikes on U.S. military bases and civilian power and water facilities in Jordan and Kuwait, leaving about 10,000 people without running water. Texas is beginning the long road to recovery after a deadly flash flooding tore through the central and southern parts of the state. Fox Weather's Brandi Campbell is in San Antonio, Texas, with the latest.
18: Several cities, including Uvalde, Texas, received over 2 feet of rain in just a few days. Catastrophic flooding began as rivers, creeks, and streams began rising, flooding roads, sending water into homes and businesses. Local leaders have expressed they were grateful for early warning, saying those saved lives. In Uvalde, the Texas game wardens rescuing a flood victim by helicopter. Texas Governor Greg Abbott says the state rescued more than 270 people, but hundreds more were saved by local first responders.
16: 2 people were killed after being swept away by floodwaters this week. 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
20: Federal health officials are confirming the source of a nasty stomach bug that has sickened people across 5 states, including Kentucky. Joe Lincoln has the latest.
21: The CDC says over 1,600 people have been infected with cyclosporiasis, with illnesses reported in Kentucky, Indiana, Ohio, Michigan, and West Virginia. Those are lab-confirmed cases. Not all illnesses have been reported to the CDC. The intestinal infection that causes severe diarrhea has been linked to shredded iceberg lettuce served at Taco Bell locations in those 5 states. The FDA's traceback investigation has identified a single supplier of iceberg lettuce from Mexico used by the Taco Bell locations where sick people ate. Shredded iceberg lettuce sold in grocery stores or served in other restaurants is not affected. The CDC says 94 people have been hospitalized with the illness. There have been no reported deaths. I'm Joe Lincoln.
0: A man is suing the Covington Police Department after an arrest at an anti-ICE protest last summer. Brandon Hill claims officers used excessive force while taking him into custody on the Kentucky side of the rumbling bridge. Video from the scene appears to show an officer repeatedly punching Hill. The lawsuit alleges civil rights violations, assault and battery, and says Hill missed more than a month of work because of his injuries. And taxpayers will foot the bill after money vanished from one northern Kentucky city. Travis Layard reports.
3: An undisclosed sum of money has gone missing from Florence city coffers, prompting an FBI investigation. Taxpayers are now paying $250,000 for outside audits and staffing upgrades to tighten financial controls. Despite the massive internal oversight failure, city leaders are attempting to spin the costly response as a new era of fiscal transparency. I'm Travis Laird.
0: And I'm Scott Hooper.
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23: And this update is brought to you by Hopkinsville Electric System. A fourth suspect facing charges in connection with a shooting on West 7th Street in 2024 is now in custody. An arrest warrant for complicity to first-degree assault, complicity to first-degree wanton endangerment, and tampering with physical evidence was served against 23-year-old Darren Bussell of Hopkinsville. The US 51 Ohio River Cairo Bridge that stretches from White Cliff to Cairo, Illinois, reopened to traffic Friday afternoon, but it'll soon have lane restrictions starting on Monday for a bridge inspection. The CDC is advising that no one eat shredded iceberg lettuce from Taco Bell locations in Kentucky. The CDC says more than 1,600 people who have become sick with cyclosporiasis ate lettuce from Taco Bell locations in Indiana, Kentucky, Michigan, Ohio, and West Virginia before getting sick. Deontay Berry reporting.
24: Here's your WHOP Weather Center forecast. A heat advisory begins at noon today and remains in effect until 7 p.m. Tuesday night. Mainly clear this afternoon with a slight chance of thunderstorms. Highs level off around 92, west winds 5 to 10 miles an hour. Partly cloudy tonight, slight chance for storms, lows around 74. That's the forecast from the WHOP Weather Center. I'm meteorologist Megan Mulford. Right now, it's 86 degrees.
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2: So the sun used to clock out at night.
1: Yeah, usually does.
2: And then somebody said, why don't we ruin bedtime for everybody?
1: I was just on vacation. Yes. I was in the San Juan Islands off the coast of Washington.
2: Nice.
1: Sun doesn't go down until 10:30 p.m. Oh. I don't know if this is the best idea. Because your body acclimates like that.
2: It's called Reflect Orbital. And now you can buy sunshine on demand.
1: Where is it coming from?
2: The sun.
1: Mm.
2: Okay, that's why it's called Sunshine on Demand.
1: Fair enough.
2: Smarty pants.
1: It may be artificial.
2: Okay. The FCC approved its first 60-foot mirror satellite designed to beam sunlight onto patches after dark. Brighter than the full moon. And they say it could help disaster crews, construction sites, weddings.
1: That's sweet. That's really
2: solar
1: cool.
2: Solar farms. Yeah. So if you wanted sun, You just kind of go to a website, type in your coordinates, and if it's nighttime, and then the sun will just kind of beam down.
1: Do you know the proximity of an area that they can light?
2: A 3-mile patch.
1: So if I want it, everybody 3 miles to the left or 1.5 miles to the left of me and 1.5 miles to the right of me is getting it too?
2: They all get sunshine.
1: Ooh, my HOA is not going to like that.
2: They want 50,000 of them up in space.
1: Okay.
2: And the name of it is Arrendil-1.
1: Oh, it rolls right off the tongue.
2: It was named after a character of Lord of the Rings, which I've tried to read that. I could never get into that.
1: No. Book. I couldn't even watch a movie. I was 10 minutes in, fell asleep, woke up, and they were all celebrating their victory.
2: And you're like, was that the ring?
1: Is it over? Is this a YouTube video?
2: I'm going to tell you how much an hour costs in just a second. 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So, of course, all the astronomers were really ticked off.
1: Yeah.
2: Could you imagine?
1: Because they're going to ruin the night sky with sunlight everywhere.
2: 50,000 mirrors. But how innovative is that to think about that? It would even be possible.
1: You're going to tell me how much it costs?
2: Oh, well, here, guess. How much do you think it costs an hour?
1: An hour?
2: Yes.
1: I don't know, like $25,000?
2: No, it's actually cheap.
1: Really?
2: $5,000.
1: That's, oh, wow.
2: I mean, I would have thought it would be like $25,000-$30,000 an hour.
1: But I guess if you're replacing artificial light, the price has to be comparable, where a company would go, oh, we'll save money if we use the mirrored sun opposed to, you know, putting up all these lights.
2: Okay, so here's the fine print. You're paying $5,000 for an hour.
1: Right.
2: Because I did some research on this. One satellite can only hold the spotlight for 4 minutes.
1: So, wait a minute. You said I'm getting an hour.
2: You pay for an hour, but you only get 4 minutes. Because there's
1: that doesn't make sense.
2: Because there's only one satellite there. But when they get the 50, 60,000 satellites up, then you'll get the hour.
1: Okay.
2: Okay. So right now, you're an early adopter.
1: Is it $5,000 for 4 minutes?
2: Pretty much, yeah.
1: And what a ripoff.
2: It is.
1: Call me when there's more satellites.
2: It's like the world's most expensive porch light.
1: Do you think like some diva mom is going to be like a sweet 16 party for her daughter?
2: Don't you know it?
1: And she's just going to light up a 3-mile stretch so her party's in the sun, her pool party's in the sunlight,
2: you know,
1: at midnight?
2: That's going to be, could you just see, this is a total Miami Beach buy.
1: Oh, they're never going to have moon.
2: No.
1: It's always going to be sunny.
2: Like the sun said, oh, darn it, I forgot my wallet.
1: What?
2: And the moon says, don't worry, I'll cover you.
1: An eclipse joke.
2: Oh, yeah, because after all, you'd expect no less. Here on the Kim Komando Show, the nation's best, biggest, award-winning show about all things digital. And joining me, of course, is Andrew Babinski.
1: Just out of nowhere, you say, and then the sun said, I forgot my wallet. And you think we're supposed to understand what's happening.
2: That's why you have to pay attention.
1: Fair enough.
2: Okay. Dash cams. You have a dash cam?
1: Never owned one.
2: Oh, I have one.
1: You still do?
2: Mm-hmm.
1: In all your vehicles?
2: Yes.
1: Okay.
2: Yeah. The reason why I bring this up, I saw this story in the Wall Street Journal. A 23-year-old in New Jersey is internet famous for his ride. It's not a Ferrari. It's a beat-up 2006 Honda Odyssey minivan.
1: Sure. All right.
2: Every 23-year-old would love that.
1: Oh, yeah. Okay. Pimp my ride.
2: Okay. He actually did. He souped it up. And on the TikTok videos, you can hear, like, it sounds like a Ferrari engine.
1: Mm-hmm.
2: He has a unicorn horn on the hood. A stick figure family on the back window, and he calls it the trap machine.
1: Okay.
2: Okay. He straps a dash cam to the minivan And apparently this is a new trend on TikTok. And the dash cam is really done for where he tries to like roast people because they're bad drivers. Or he goes around them.
1: In his minivan?
2: In his minivan. Yes.
1: And then gets their reaction because he's got the cameras.
2: Yes. All right. He's got the unicorn hood and things like that. One guy has millions of views roasting New York drivers. He's selling T-shirts. He says he paid off his car with the money. Another guy quit his security guard job. And the near misses are the paychecks.
1: Sure.
2: The near misses here. And they do admit that they manufactured the drama.
1: Oh, shocker. Something on the internet's not real?
2: So dash cam. I don't know. I'm not going to sit there and watch a whole bunch of dash cam videos.
1: Do you get any insurance break because you have a dash cam in your vehicle?
2: No.
1: No? Okay. I thought you might.
2: But I have it there. You probably do if you get it from the manufacturer. But okay. I just have it there just in case.
1: Just in case, yeah.
2: I mean, because after all, okay, yeah. This is a transition. Did you notice this?
1: I'm ready.
2: Okay.
1: I'm buckled in.
2: Okay. A guy's reddish-brown Toyota minivan had a dash cam on it. And it caught fire last week.
1: Oh, no.
2: Now it's a burnt Sienna.
1: That's funny.
2: Okay, like so that. Is that transition that better?
1: Smooth, seamless.
2: Okay, there is a small radio station in Central Florida that when they broadcast this show, they had put a disclaimer in the beginning of the show. I thought this was very interesting. You know, the disclaimer at the before the show even starts, it says, the opinions of the show and the host are not the opinions of the station.
1: Sure.
2: You know, so why do you think that that small station in Florida does that?
1: Is that the only one? I mean, there's 400 plus stations that carry this radio show.
2: It's the only one.
1: It's the only one.
2: Yes.
1: I have no, because you give opinions about big companies like Google, Amazon, Tesla.
2: Close. We talk about data centers.
1: Oh, and that's a big...
2: And there's a big push to put data centers in this small town.
1: Oh, okay.
2: And
1: have they asked you to not talk about data centers?
2: No.
1: Okay.
2: They just said they were going to put that disclaimer there at the...
1: Fair enough.
2: And so I'm trying to actually go on the station because I want to talk about it. Because apparently they're getting complaints that we're talking about data centers.
1: From who?
2: From the community.
1: Why? The community wants them?
2: I don't think... I know they're against them.
1: Oh, okay.
2: So, but we do talk about data centers. And so, you know, first of all, you know, I don't want to live by a data center.
1: No.
2: I don't want to be near a data center.
1: It's loud, uses a lot of power, uses a lot of water.
2: Here's the numbers. The average site goes across 200 acres. Okay, these are massive.
1: Right.
2: Okay. That I'll put this in terms because I don't know if you understand 200 acres. That's because for you, it's 450 football fields.
1: 450?
2: Football fields.
1: Oh, I was thinking it was like 50 football fields.
2: Okay.
1: Holy buckets.
2: The cooling fans roar day and night.
1: Right.
2: It's like that hum. It can drink 5 million gallons of water a day for cooling, which is the water usage of 16,000 homes. Uses as much electricity as 100,000 homes.
1: And how many of these are in the United States? Do we know?
2: I'm not really sure what the exact number is.
1: Thousands, though, right?
2: Yeah. I do see that this number says that they're going to double by 2028.
1: Okay.
2: So they're moving really fast. Now, here's the thing that a lot of people don't realize is they don't employ anybody.
1: No. Okay. Maybe a security guard.
2: Yeah, a parking lot attendant.
1: Right. But it's all just running 24 hours a day with no workers.
2: Nationwide, we have all these different data centers. Again, I don't know the number, but it has to be in the tens of thousands. Mm-hmm. Sure. 23,000 people are employed across the United States at data centers.
1: Wasn't there a plan to put all the data centers like in the middle of the ocean?
2: Well, it is the bottom of the ocean. Okay. But now we're going to move to space.
1: We're going to put all the data centers in space?
2: Yes,
1: we are. That is going to be a long cord.
2: talk about the cloud.
1: This lady is on fire.
2: I love baseball.
1: You do. If anything.
2: I just love baseball.
1: Someone said, tell me one thing you know about Kim Komando. I said, uber sports fan. See?
2: Yes, I love
1: that
2: baseball.
1: That was your ringtone.
2: I mean, Barry and I went to a baseball game a couple of years ago, and I was sitting there, and I said, when does the game start?
1: And what, it was in the fourth inning?
2: Yes. Well, Mose was in the third inning. Brady's like, what are you talking about? I've been playing. What did we get here so early for? Now we have the TV strike zone box. Mm-hmm. It's like exhibit A in the sky because AI is going to be saying whether or not that was a strike or a foul or...
1: Well, currently we have the ABS system in Major League Baseball, right, which is there is an AI system that's watching every pitch and determining whether it's a ball or
2: strike. Same thing like in Wimbledon.
1: Correct. But all the calls are made in the game by a human. It's only, you only go to the AI if someone disagrees with it and challenges it.
2: But now it's AI.
1: In the minor leagues, they're using the full ABS system to call everything.
2: Yes, but right, don't you get like two challenges?
1: You do in Major League Baseball. The pitcher.
2: Are you proud of me that I knew
1: you
2: that?
1: You read the article for the story.
2: Okay. Oh, I was right. Maybe you're right. How many innings are there?
1: There's 37. So if anyone ever asks you, say the answer is 37 innings in a baseball game.
2: Do you remember
1: game.
2: That time years ago, I went to a football game and I called you and I had my brother-in-law. Uh-huh. And I said, Bill, tell me what I should tell Andrew about the game.
1: She wanted some kind of stat to impress her brother-in-law. And I gave her some stat about some player or something. And then he was like, whoa, I had no idea you knew that, Kim.
2: I know. It was like impressive.
1: I say we're 4 years away. 5 years away from Major League Baseball just going with the ABS system 100% of the time.
2: Does that ruin the game? Because, you know, a lot of the game, from what I see, is like, you're like, oh, no, that wasn't a foul. That was in the box.
1: Right. Well, we're looking at it with the World Cup. The World Cup just happened in the United States, 5 weeks of soccer. And the big plays, all of the big calls are determined by artificial intelligence. Whether a player is onside or offside is all about sensors in the ball, sensors on the players. The players wear the sensors on their bodies. And it's all done by AI. And the World Cup was fabulous. So I don't think sports fans are really worried about that. We're still going to have umpires on the field for safe calls at the plate, whether or not the balls are caught, go over the wall. It's just balls and strikes.
2: I agree.
1: No, good. What a debate we had. It's like a hot take sports show right now.
2: Oh, let's talk about football.
1: No, I don't want to. You'll ruin it.
2: Hey, I've tried a lot of antivirus software over the years, and when something better comes along, I switch. 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We got tons of stuff to talk about. 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
24: Here's your WHOP Weather Center forecast. A heat advisory begins at noon today and remains in effect until 7 p.m. Tuesday night. Mainly clear this afternoon with a slight chance of thunderstorms. Highs level off around 92, west winds 5 to 10 miles an hour. Partly cloudy tonight, slight chance for storms, lows around 74. That's the forecast from the WHOP Weather Center. I'm meteorologist Megan Mulford. Currently, it's 89 degrees.
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2: Okay, so I'm a car gal.
1: Mm-hmm.
2: I love cars. I do. I just think they are amazing. When I saw this, I thought to myself, here's a car that I don't know if I could buy.
1: Why not?
2: Okay, it's from China, and it's their latest luxury SUV. It's called the XPeng A-Ridge Land Aircraft Carrier.
1: Okay.
2: Okay. So imagine this. It's a six-wheeled ground vehicle. And when you open up the trunk, out pops as an EVTOL.
1: Okay. What's that?
2: It's an electric two-seater helicopter.
1: Oh.
2: So you just open the trunk and this mm-hmm. little, you pull this thing out.
1: Right.
2: And then it pops out into a helicopter.
1: And then you get in the helicopter and you fly away?
2: Yes.
1: But your truck stays there.
2: Yes, of course.
1: So instead of a flying vehicle, we have smaller vehicles coming out of vehicles that are flying vehicles.
2: Exactly.
1: Okay.
2: Now you understand. Okay. It has enough juice for up to 6 30-minute flights. Not 31.
1: And when we're talking helicopters, you better pay attention to that watch.
2: Do you think we're going to make it? I wouldn't chance it.
1: Hey, look, we're over the Golden Gate.
2: The flying pod has six rotors, a joystick, and autopilot.
1: If you have six 30-minute flights, I'm charging at four. I'm not even risking five. I'm recharging after four.
2: But you know, there's going to be that somebody's going to go like, I wish I could get seven.
1: Oh, yeah. So pushing the boundaries.
2: You know, he gets just a little, just high enough where it's like going to hurt him.
1: Now, are you afraid or worry about flying in helicopter?
2: I will never get in a helicopter.
1: Thank goodness someone agrees with me.
2: They don't look like they should fly.
1: They don't. And then they're like, hey, we have this propeller machine that's going to float above the air. You know what? We're going to leave the doors at home. We're not going to have any doors. And people just fly in these things all the time.
2: I went once.
1: One time in a helicopter?
2: Yeah, in the Grand Canyon. And this guy was a Vietnam vet helicopter pilot. And I mean, I literally felt like I could reach out and touch the side of the Grand Canyon. And I was like, dude, I think you're a little too close.
1: Appreciate it, but we can back off just a bit.
2: I don't need to see it that bad.
1: What about drones? Are you going to be part of the drone taxi community?
2: No.
1: Same thing. Same thought same when thought. It comes to that?
2: Yeah.
1: Okay.
2: But even I think it's even worse with a drone.
1: Even though you're taking the propellers and multiplying it by four or five?
2: Instead of one?
1: Yeah.
2: No, what about you?
1: I don't know. The drone taxi, I don't know why. And this is maybe just trying to convince myself. They seem more stable to me. It seems like something that would be more safe. Because if the propeller, you know, the what's it called on the top? The Whirlybird? If that goes out on a helicopter, you're done for. But if you had five of them,
2: then you'd just tilt out.
1: Yeah, you just lean a little bit, but you're still going to make it down to Earth.
2: I could appreciate that.
1: I mean, that may be like kindergartner logic, but that's the way my brain works.
2: But the thing is that if one of those props is going to, it's going to make an imbalance. Mm-hmm. And when that drone falls, it's not going to just like slide down. It's going to go like that.
1: What would it be like?
2: Like,
1: oh, that is intimidating.
2: Yeah. I mean, so I think you really have to think about this.
1: All right. I'm out on drone taxes.
2: So would you buy this Xping Land aircraft? Oh, by the way, it's $300,000.
1: I'm good. Not only is it too expensive, I would never use the helicopter. How often are people going to be using these helicopters?
2: I don't know, but props to Xpeng for making it.
1: Good one.
2: Thank you. 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
2: That's Michelle Chang, credit reporter at Bloomberg, who notes that Michael still has a lot of competition out there.
5: We're talking Hobby Lobby, we're talking Amazon, we're talking Walmart. So one thing they're trying to compete with them is like offering more items to customers.
2: And even as those shelves fill up, Michael's is offsetting the Trump tariffs by sourcing more supplies from outside China. 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
6: Here's your WHOP Weather Center forecast. A heat advisory begins at noon today and remains in effect until 7 p.m. Tuesday night. Mainly clear this afternoon with a slight chance of thunderstorms. Highs level off around 92, west winds 5 to 10 miles an hour. Partly cloudy tonight, slight chance for storms, lows around 74. That's the forecast from the WHOP Weather Center. I'm meteorologist Megan Mulford. Currently, it's 89 degrees.
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11: News. I'm Paul Stevens. Some of that wildfire smoke expected to clear the mid-Atlantic today.
12: That smoke really moving off towards the east a little bit now. That's going to be driven by some rain we're going to see that'll probably knock a lot of this out of the air. And as of this morning, some of the worst areas, Pittsburgh down towards Baltimore, think D.C., the mid-Atlantic, that is where that smoke is at its worst. Pushing itself off towards the north and east, that's the direction the winds have been.
11: And that's Fox Weather's Adam Klotz. Air raid sirens sounding across Kuwait City. Kuwait saying it intercepted Iranian missiles earlier today, but officials say some strikes did hit electricity and water desalination plants, sparking a fire. Kuwait saying more power and water facilities were hit on Friday as well. All this coming after the U.S. military hit bridges in Iran. 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
1: 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How do you talk to, you're using ChatGPT, Claude, which one are you using?
14: Both, ChatGPT and Claude.
1: And how do you talk to it?
14: I talk to it like it's, for a lack of a better term, my slave.
1: Excellent.
14: I tell it what to do. I boss it around. When it screws up, like I'm redesigning a bathroom at the house, and it was supposed to add a tile into an image so we could see what it would look like, and it kept using the wrong tile. And I literally said, no, dummy, use this picture and this picture only.
1: Did it respond?
14: Yeah. Oh, good catch, Andrew.
1: I love when it says that.
14: All the time.
1: Oh.
14: Wow, you got a keen sense, a good eye.
1: Here's what you want. You want these are some... These are some insider secrets. Okay, one is ELI5.
14: ELI5?
1: Yes. So what you want to do is like when you're working with ChatGPT or whatever you're using, is that you say ELI5.
14: What is that?
1: It means explain like I'm five.
14: Oh.
1: Okay, so these are like insider secrets that like programmers use.
14: Right.
1: People who are really into the know. You know, you're not going to get this intel anywhere else.
14: Right.
1: Next one is steel man. What do you think that means if you say steel man to your AI?
14: Steel man? Probably to, I have no idea.
1: It's the opposite of straw man. So you can say, steel man the case for me to keep my 3-year-old car.
14: Never. I will never use that term.
1: Really?
14: No. It just annoys me that they even came up with it.
1: Well, these are what people really into AI say.
14: Okay.
1: So they're not going to say like, you know, give me the pros and cons of keeping my 3-year-old car.
14: So they're just simplifying it with steel man. Okay.
1: Socratic.
14: Socratic?
1: Yes.
14: No. Idea.
1: That means stop lecturing and just ask me questions.
14: Okay.
1: So you can say Socratic, the bills that I have on my credit card.
14: There is a lot of lecturing that AI does to you and a lot of over-talking.
1: Yes.
14: Like you ask AI a question. Is there a one I can put in there where it doesn't give me 74 paragraphs when it comes to the explanation of where should we go for dinner in Pasadena? It's too much sometimes.
1: Not at all. Jason Gowen is our next guest here on the show. He's a comedian. And something happened in his life. His wife survived a stroke. He faced a cancer diagnosis. And then his family did something extraordinary. They created RoboDad.
14: RoboDad.
1: It's an AI version of himself so that this way his kids, 3 sons, would always have his voice, his stories, even his jokes. It tells them bedtime stories, weighs in on their day, and also critiques Jason's comedy. So here to talk to us about his legacy, what it means with AI. Jason, welcome.
15: Everybody, what's up?
1: So walk us through how RoboDad actually works.
15: So RoboDad was kind of a, you know, when you're in your 20s and your 30s, you kind of think you're invincible.
1: Yes.
15: And, you know, after the health scares that happened to me and my wife, we, after watching the Superman Man of Steel movie, we were like, you know what? I bet somebody's come up with similar technologies that Superman had with his dad, which he basically talks to an AI version of him. So we found the company You Only Virtual that created basically a platform for what they're calling grief tech. And you can make an AI or an AI avatar of yourself or a loved one who has passed or somebody, you know, grandmothers, mothers, whoever you want. and you upload videos, text messages, you know, IM chats, like podcasts that you've done. So I hosted podcasts in the past, and also my stand-up clips also get uploaded. And it basically kind of makes the digital algorithm of your personality, and you'll continue to work with it. And you recreated what my oldest son dubbed RoboDad.
1: And so how did you determine, like, what RoboDad?

0: there are safeguards there. But also, it's just a matter of, if once in a while, there's a great example. I have a stand-up clip where my oldest son came in and caught my wife dressed as Catwoman, and during intimacy, and it told him the story later again that he had forgotten about because it had uploaded it from my stand-up clips. And so we kind of had to just say, hey, that's not a topic we want to discuss with our kids. They don't need to know how his brothers got here. And so... And so he immediately, RoboDad was like, oh, I'm sorry, I understand that, and I won't make the mistake again, and he never did it again.
1: So why would you go here? We've talked about this on the show before. Kim had the opportunity to have one of her loved ones turned into a chatbot.
2: My mom.
1: And she decided against it. Why would you go here? Why do you think this is important for your guys' situation?
0: In our case, one of the biggest things that was one of the biggest factors is we wanted to make sure that it was pieces of us that were getting that our kids still had it in the event that something happened. You know, our twins were brand new. They were newborn babies. My wife had the stroke 6 days after they were born.
1: Wow.
0: And then I got a cancer diagnosis literally 3 months later. And wow. So we have these new brand new children. We have our oldest who's three. And we, you know, our families are great and they're very supportive, but they're not us. I have very, very specific ways of speaking. I have very specific stories. And there are things I want my kids to know on their wedding day, on their, you know, first date. You know, I want to be able to roast my kid on their first date. I want all those moments. And if I can't be there, my wife and I talked about it, and we were like, well, this is a way we could be there in some form instead of somebody else getting to do it. So we put all of those things in there. You know, we spent the time, you know, we wrote speeches for each of the boys' wedding day. We wrote speeches for college graduation, like all of those things. And we uploaded them into the matrix of the RoboDad and to a lesser degree, RoboMom. And they're there for whenever, because I think it's important that they hear those moments from us.
1: So I have three stepdaughters, and their father died when they were very young. He was diagnosed with brain cancer when they were little, and he was sick for the longest time. Mm-hmm. And while he was sick, they basically didn't have a dad at that point because he was so sick. But his death contributes and made who these three girls are now as teenagers.
2: Are they stronger?
1: 1,000 times stronger. They're 10 times stronger than I am. Do you think that something like this, if, you know, and luckily nothing happened, but this changes humanity, how we are supposed to live as people, where the people your kids would become without you if something did happen, opposed to having a digital robo dad?
0: No, I don't think, I mean, could it play a factor? Sure. But I don't think it's affecting them. Like if you... Our twins don't really, like, they think it's funny, they think it's a novelty, and that's the way they treat it. Our oldest son, however, he thinks of himself as basically like having Iron Man's technology, where he talks to a digital version of his dad, but it doesn't ever seem to, it never hits him in a way that is affecting his core behavior. He's still the same kid he was before RoboDad, and I think just because of the way that we built it, and the way that we made it a very normal, natural thing that he talks to him, it's just a part of his life. And his emotional growth has been exactly what it should have been. He doesn't act out. He's well-behaved. He's polite in public.
2: So RoboDad, he lives in an app?
0: He does.
2: Now, would you ever want to take that and put that into like a humanoid?
0: I would wait a second. Although the only thing, and I joke with my wife about this all the time, like the only thing that stopped me from trying to take over the world is that I'm built like Barney Rubble. So if I had a robot body, maybe he will go for it. But at least as long as I'm still alive, I'll be able to help stop him.
2: You know, I'm all for that. I tell everybody. I mean, if I'm gonna be a bot or a deepfake, make me hot.
1: Sure.
2: I mean,
1: exactly.
2: You know, That's
1: I want a hairline.
2: That's all you want. Hey, Jason, thanks for coming on board with us. Yeah, you know that glow that you see on people who just seem to radiate health? It's not just good lighting. It's what's happening inside their bodies. 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
0: So I got an email from a woman the other day who, unfortunately, her house burned down. And she said, you know, I remember that you talked about taking a home inventory, and I didn't do it. So, you know, what can I do now at my next house?
2: Oh, okay.
0: Yeah, no.
2: Like, I was like, I don't know, count the ashes?
0: There's really not a lot we can do. Don't make fun of her. She lost her house.
2: I apologize. I wasn't making fun
0: You're
2: of
0: so
2: her.
0: You're so insensitive.
2: I was trying to see where this conversation
0: Sometimes
2: was going to go.
0: You really are such a guy. The tip that I talked about was that you can use your chatbot, you take pictures or a video of your whole house, and then you ask it to make an inventory. And then you can also tell it to go out on eBay if you have collectibles and other places to
2: value the things.
0: Yes. And so if you're looking for that tip and you need the exact prompts and steps, head over to Komando.com. And by the way, you want to update it at least once a year. Let's see. Still to come, we have more of your phone calls, of course, and we have Silence of the Fob. I was going to tell you more about that. And there's an AI screener that's hiding in your phone here on the Kim Komando Show. Meta's camera glasses have earned a nickname, which I will clean up for you on radio. 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The name is sticking so hard that many who bought them are afraid to wear them out of the house. I'm Kim Komando for NetSuite. 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If your revenues are over seven figures, visit netsuite.ai/Kim. Okay, millions of these glasses have been sold. AI-powered cameras sitting on people's faces. Or at least that was the plan. But the glasses are easy to spot, and some owners, wearing them in public, have experienced less than a warm reception. Nobody wants to be filmed at the gym, at dinner, shopping, and living their lives. Dozens of civil rights groups have warned Meta that adding facial recognition to glasses is a stalker's dream. Point them at a stranger, you get their name. For now, Meta's glasses make people feel unsafe. And as far as the pictures it takes, remember, the camera always adds 10 pounds. Over a million folks start their day with my free newsletter to Be Tech Ahead. You should too. 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
6: Here's your WHOP Weather Center forecast. A heat advisory begins at noon today and remains in effect until 7 p.m. Tuesday night. Mainly clear this afternoon with a slight chance of thunderstorms. Highs level off around 92, west winds 5 to 10 miles an hour. Partly cloudy tonight, slight chance for storms, lows around 74. That's the forecast from the WHOP Weather Center. I'm meteorologist Megan Mulford. Currently, it's 89 degrees.
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3: 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All right, so you know, the key to your car is basically yelling, come get me, if you leave it by your door. Because a recent YouTuber, we talked about this, Mark Rober, but he did a great stunt where he showed how thieves use these relay attacks.
8: Right.
3: And they can trick the keyless cars into thinking that they're nearby even when they're just, the key is inside your house.
8: Can I tell you something? These thieves, they're just jerks. Back off. Leave us alone. Also, I leave my key in my car at all times. And Lisa yells at me constantly. She'll walk by the car and it will unlock while she's walking into the garage. And then you know, I get an earful. Why is your car? I just leave it in there.
3: Okay. Well, you're not supposed to do that.
8: Yeah, I have insurance.
3: I'm sure that's going to work for you. All right. So how did you meet Lisa?
8: Dating app.
3: Okay. Is there a particular dating app that you used?
8: Match.com.
3: Oh, that was it?
8: Because she had a coupon and she's cheap.
3: And then you're like, wow, perfect. Well, our next caller, she didn't swipe right. She went bigger, way bigger. Lisa Cataloni put herself on a digital billboard along Highway 101 and she launched her own dating website. 4,000 men around the world applied to date her.
8: Boy, that must have fed her ego.
3: Lisa is joining us right now. Welcome aboard.
9: Hi. Thanks for having me.
3: So 4,000 guys. What did reading all those applications tell you about mankind?
9: Oh, my gosh. Well, it took quite a while. I actually went through every single application form myself. I didn't use any tools, no AI, no help on that. And it was quite a process. It was rather interesting. There were some great men in the mix, and there was also a lot of men who you know, maybe didn't have the right intentions, and then there were a lot of hate mail messages as well. So it was quite
3: a really
8: mix. Hate mail.
3: Hate mail. How could they hate on you? You're beautiful.
9: There was quite a bit of that. Yeah. This was a very polarizing thing, which I did. I didn't quite realize it would be that polarizing on what people would think of it.
3: Well, you know, at first I guess I should ask, what made you think of doing a website, and then you also had billboards, and then did you take ads on top of taxis too?
9: I did, yeah. So I was on the dating apps and they just weren't working for me. I was on about, I want to say 8 or 9 different dating apps, and I was really giving it my best shot. And I was not getting dates. I wasn't even getting men talking to me on these apps a lot of the time, no meaningful conversations. And so every time I would get a little bit frustrated with the apps, I would just, like, as a joke, work on my own personal dating website. That was kind of a little outlet for me there as I was getting frustrated with not being able to get any dates. And then I was like, well, I like this website idea. It's growing more and more extensive. And I was like, I have to promote this somehow. So I decided to take out digital billboards alongside of the main highway in Silicon Valley. And I was running, I think at my peak, I was running around 12 different billboard locations along the highway. And then up within San Francisco itself, the billboards get a little bit more expensive the closer you get to the city. And so I ran taxi toppers up in the city.
8: And what was your total spend on advertising for your dating site?
9: The billboards themselves cost $967.
8: Total?
9: Total, yes. And then the website, like all of the, you know, the domain name, the hosting, just all of that, plus the billboards and the taxi toppers came to just shy of $2,000.
8: Okay.
9: And then I had other associated costs, like just, you know, other marketing types of things. So my entire spend on everything, all inclusive, was around $4,700.
3: Now, wait, did you find the guy?
9: I did. Yeah, I just announced that I pulled down the applications on my website, and I am in a relationship now. So,
8: congratulations!
9: Yeah.
3: Now, did you find the guy through the billboards?
9: You know, I never gave up on other avenues. I was trying everything in order to meet the right person. So I actually did end up meeting him through a dating app, all said and done. I never gave up on the apps because I do think that they can work. But, you know, for a while I wasn't having any results off of that. So, you know, I was just wanting to try all sorts of things. And I feel like in life, it can really be beneficial if you have a problem to try to think of a creative way to solve it. So that's what I did.
8: You got pretty creative.
9: It is funny that we ended up meeting on a dating app. However, you know, it's one of those things where it's like, you know, all paths led me to where I am now, and all paths led me to me meeting him on that app. And I was getting more matches and more attention from men on the apps after I went viral for the billboards and the website.
0: Oh, so yeah. So that could have been part of it too.
8: Absolutely.
0: Yeah, 100%. Yeah. Then that whole algorithm just picked up on it, and then Lisa found her guy.
8: She put it out there and she got it back.
0: Yes.
8: Good for her.
0: I love that. But you know what, Lisa, thank you for being here. What an inspiration. You know, you have to think outside the box.
8: Hey, if she breaks up with her current guy, we'll find a skywriter that can just do that for her in California.
0: Still to come, there's an AI screener that's hiding inside your phone here on the Kim Komando Show. 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
17: I'm Paul Stevens, Fox News. U.S. carrying out more attacks in a seventh straight day, according to CENTCOM, against Iran.
18: The U.S. has hit roads and bridges around Bandar Abbas, a strategic port city near the Strait of Hormuz. Their aim is to isolate the IRGC from resupplying. CENTCOM touted the destruction of one observation tower in particular, which they say significantly weakens the IRGC's ability to coordinate attacks on ships. The U.S. is denying Iran's claim that it's hitting civilian infrastructure, arguing it's been striking military targets with one goal in mind. On the other hand, the U.S. says Iran has been the bad actor, carrying out these attacks on civilian ships and damaging a water desalination plant in Kuwait. Iran is refusing to back down, carrying out retaliatory attacks on U.S. targets in the Gulf region.
17: And that's Fox's Madeline Rivera. Showers expected to clear up some lingering Canadian wildfire smoke today and over the weekend in the mid-Atlantic.
19: Earlier in the week, we saw most of the really heavy smoke around Chicago, Detroit, up into Milwaukee. As of this morning, that has pushed to the east. Pittsburgh, an area where you're seeing really intense smoke. And actually, most of that smoke now in Pennsylvania, West Virginia, those were the highest numbers on the board. Those are significantly lower than they were a couple of days ago, back across Wisconsin, back across Minnesota. But that smoke is going to continue to move into New England. So if you're in front of this rain, expect the smoke to get worse through the day until the rain ultimately does clear it up. Then a true cold front back behind that. So more in the evening hours, that could bring some severe weather, but it's going to bring some heavy rain, and that will finally knock some of this smoke out of the air. That could be severe isolated risk of tornadoes.
17: And that's Fox Weather's Adam Klotz. 8 people killed, more than 60 hurt in Russia by an overnight Ukraine drone attack aiming to undermine Moscow's war effort. 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
21: Kentucky Governor Andy Beshear continues to push for proof of life from Senator Mitch McConnell. Lee Mowen has more.
22: Governor Andy Beshear previously called on U.S. Senator Mitch McConnell to prove that he's alive. Now the Democratic leader demands the longtime congressman to prove to the Commonwealth he can still do this job.
23: You know, it's been reported that he's had 17 and 20-minute conversations with different individuals. So call into a news station for 5 minutes. Put out a short video. And it's not just me. Thomas Massey is asking for the same thing. You know, we all want him to be okay.
22: That's from Governor Beshear's Team Kentucky update on Thursday. McConnell's photo on Sunday said he's getting better, but he's been advised not to return to work just yet. I'm Lee Mowen.
21: The CDC is focusing on shredded iceberg lettuce as investigators search for a source for the multi-state outbreak of cyclosporiasis. Health officials say the lettuce was supplied to Taco Bell by Taylor Farms. More than 3,000 cases have been reported across 34 states. The CDC says several clusters have been identified in Kentucky, Ohio, Michigan, and West Virginia, where investigators continue to track possible exposures. And two more Louisville police officers are facing felony charges for defrauding taxpayers. Travis Laird has the details.
24: Investigators say former officers Salat Aways and Marcel Williams were caught working private security jobs while officially on the clock for the police department. The indictments expose a massive double-dipping scandal within LMPD, which has drained $66 million in overtime pay over the last 3 years. Payroll records show more than 170 officers raked in at least $50,000 in overtime pay last year alone. I'm Travis Laird.
1: And I'm Scott Hooper.
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7: From Hopkinsville's News Authority, this is WHOP News.
2: And this update is brought to you by Hopkinsville Electric System. A fourth suspect facing charges in connection with a shooting on West 7th Street in 2024 is now in custody. An arrest warrant for complicity to first-degree assault, complicity to first-degree wanton endangerment, and tampering with physical evidence was served against 23-year-old Darren Bussell of Hopkinsville. The US 51 Ohio River Cairo Bridge that stretches from Wycliffe to Cairo, Illinois, reopened to traffic Friday afternoon, but it'll soon have lane restrictions starting on Monday for a bridge inspection. The CDC is advising that no one eat shredded iceberg lettuce from Taco Bell locations in Kentucky. The CDC says more than 1,600 people who have become sick with cyclosporiasis ate lettuce from Taco Bell locations in Indiana, Kentucky, Michigan, Ohio, and West Virginia before getting sick. Deontay Berry reporting.
4: Here's your WHOP Weather Center forecast. A heat advisory continues until 7 p.m. Tuesday night. Lots of sunshine this afternoon with a slight chance for storms. Highs level off around 92. Winds out of the west, 8 to 15 miles an hour. Slight chance for storms. Tonight, lows dip down to about 74, partly cloudy skies. That's the forecast from the WHOP Weather Center. I'm meteorologist Megan Mulford. Right now, it's 89 degrees.
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0: Here's something that I never thought of doing.
25: Okay.
0: I mean, and I've been around tech my entire life.
25: Being nice to me?
0: Well, that's never going to happen.
25: Multiple pay increases.
0: That's definitely not going to happen. Whose name's on the building, baby? Just say it. I've never thought about what it would take to print every single thing on the internet.
25: Oh, my gosh. There's not enough paper.
0: Okay, well.
25: We'd run out of trees.
0: The University of Leicester researchers, I have no idea where that is. The researchers there.
25: They have a great football team.
0: Do they?
25: No.
0: Oh, I don't know. Like, I don't know. Maybe they do. But what if you actually printed the whole thing?
25: Right.
0: Okay. And, you know, not just that recipe with 18 pop-ups. I mean, every single thing on the internet. So I'm going to give you an option.
25: Okay.
0: Okay. How many sheets of paper would you need to print every searchable page available on the internet?
25: I got it. No, I got the question. I don't have any idea what the answer is.
0: Okay, I'm gonna give you four options.
25: I don't like four.
0: And then I'm gonna tell you the answer in just a second.
25: Sure. Okay. I'm gonna think about it.
0: Is it 500 million, 9 billion pages, 136 billion pages, or one CVS receipt? Okay. You got it in your head?
25: You can put a lot on a CVS receipt. At least Wikipedia could go on a CVS receipt.
0: Probably right. 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Okay, so are you ready for the answer?
25: I have the answer.
0: What is it?
25: C.
0: C. Yeah. What, do you remember the number?
25: Yeah, like 100 billion.
0: 136 billion sheets of paper.
25: Yeah, that many.
0: Hey. Yes, you're right. That would require 16 million trees.
25: That, I thought it would be a lot more trees.
0: Standard paper is a tenth of a millimeter thick. So this stack of papers, of everything that was ever on the internet that's searchable right now, is 8,400 miles high.
25: Wow.
0: It's like a stairway to the moon.
25: Seriously.
0: It is.
25: Think of all the ink cartridges you would need.
0: Refill that one.
25: Oh, no. We just printed ESPN.com. We need to replace the ink cartridge.
0: No, it's a generic cartridge. It doesn't work.
25: Oh, dang it.
0: Yes. My printer's name is Bob Marley.
25: Why is your printer named Bob Marley?
0: Because every little ink is going to be all right. Because I'll be jamming.
25: Just out of nowhere. It's like a ton. My printer's name's Bob Marley. The big yellow one's the sun.
0: Stop it. Oh, my gosh. You're so horrible to me.
25: Sorry.
0: You know why? Did you, inside, you yeah. laughed.
25: Did I now?
0: Yes.
25: I laughed at your delivery. It was like a sniper out of nowhere. Just my printer's name is Bob Marley. I like turtles.
0: Oh my gosh.
25: All right, reel it back in.
0: Oh man, I'm going to reel it back in because this is the nation's best, biggest, award-winning show about all things digital and printers. Because
25: yeah, absolutely.
0: I'm Kim Komando, America's beloved digital goddess, and joining me is Andrew Babinski.
25: Hi, Kim.
0: Oh, yeah, see, this is what happens. You mm-hmm. laugh, and because you know I'm truly funny.
25: Oh, so funny.
0: I want you to hear about what's happening at this small New York town. And I want you to think about it. They have a new teacher's aide. Her name's Sally.
25: Okay.
0: She speaks 100 languages.
25: Whoa.
0: And she's a robot.
25: That's not a she, then.
0: They're saying that she.
25: Okay.
0: They named her
25: I'm
0: Sally.
25: Just saying. Okay? It's a toaster.
0: And they bought her from Realbotics. And they say she's not going to replace teachers. She's just a helper.
25: Now. Yet.
0: She remember each student gets a code. And when they say that code to Sally, she knows exactly who they are.
25: Okay.
0: So she's offering personalized instruction.
25: All right.
0: Okay. She checks homework. She tutors. Parents pushed back. They're like, no, we want like a real teacher. And then the company came forth and they said, you know, we're not collecting any data. She stays offline. She doesn't make things up. She flags things that may be like bullying.
25: Okay.
0: That maybe a teacher would miss. Now, there's a little twist in this, is that this company called Realbotics, we have talked about them here on the show. They make sex bots. You know, like what would be look like a real human.
25: Sure. The real doll, I think is it called?
0: Yes. And yeah. It's really creepy looking. I mean, it's kind of gross.
25: No, it doesn't look appealing at all.
0: No. They say this is a totally different product.
25: So there's no cleavage with this teaching assistant?
0: Not sure. They gave them a deal on it. Normally these things cost $95,000. The school district paid $57,500.
25: Are they still... Did they give them the deal because they want it to be implemented and get results so
0: for
25: then
0: sure.
25: they can use it to sell more
0: for sure.
25: to other districts?
0: Now, you've got kids in school. How would you feel about this?
25: I mean, what's the difference between this and a chatbot? What's the difference between... I mean, just because you're putting a physical form around it?
0: Yeah.
25: Is it a humanoid robot or is it a robot-looking robot?
0: No, it's a humanoid. She looks like a hot teacher.
25: But I'm also She's really hot. I'm also a realist. I know that this is going to be our reality in the near future. Before my children, I have a third grader now and a seventh grader. Before they graduate, this will be normal.
0: Yes.
25: So I'd be fine with it.
0: I think I'm okay, too. I wouldn't really worry about it too much.
25: I don't believe them, though, that the robot's offline and it's not collecting
0: There's no way. It's keeping track of every single thing.
25: That's like 80% of the reason all companies exist now is to collect data.
0: Now, home robots, that's where it gets my attention.
25: Right. Are you still looking into buying that robot that's going to do all your laundry and you just have to let somebody in Uzbekistan...
0: Well, that's the problem. And that's the same. That's the problem with this one, too. It's called the Isaac One.
25: Okay.
0: Okay. It folds your laundry, cleans the rooms, makes the bed. Sounds really dreamy. The company says it's fully autonomous. So this got my attention because it said fully autonomous. Well, let me tell you.
25: The word fully is not accurate.
0: It's kind of like it hasn't been canceled.
25: No, it's not suspended indefinitely.
0: No. It's the fine print says when the robot gets stuck doing something is that it has to call upon a human operator.
25: This is exactly like the other robot.
0: Yes, a stranger watching through the camera and the robot's eyes. It's $8,000.
25: I'm not doing it. I'm not allowing the access. Even if they said it needs the cameras just to do the processes, but it needs to be connected to the internet, I'm out. Lisa and I actually talked about this when you talked about it on the show, because there's like a couple of chores around the house that we fight over who has to do them because we both hate them. And emptying the dishwasher is one of them.
0: I hate emptying the dishwasher.
25: So I don't know why. It only takes like a minute and a half, but I loathe it. And
0: especially the silverware.
25: She said the only way she will allow a robot like this is if it operates offline. You can plug it in and do an update if you need to, but it has to be fully offline.
0: Okay. Yeah, but you have a robotic vacuum cleaner.
25: Correct.
0: That's online.
25: Yes, but it's only taking pictures of our ankles.
0: That's the thing. There it is. Okay. LinkedIn has changed over the years.
25: Yeah, it really has.
0: I mean, it used to be this place where you could actually like network and get names and, you know, reach out to people who you didn't know. As it turns out, 1 in 5 are now using LinkedIn for dating.
25: Oh, okay. That's a different angle than I thought.
0: What did you think?
25: The fact that it's just shameless self-promotion.
0: And it's like Facebook, too.
25: And you have to write articles if you want to get any attention. And people are spitting out blogs that you can tell is AI slop.
0: Link in the comments.
25: Just to fill the quota that they think they need to have of having something posted on LinkedIn. Nobody reads that garbage.
0: Nobody's reading it.
25: No one. How are they using LinkedIn to date?
0: Well, it makes a lot of sense because you don't want to date a loser without a job.
25: Sure. This is true.
0: So you can get in there and you can look at their connections, their employment history, see if they bounce around a lot.
25: But then they're sending messages that are personal it starts as professional to turn to personal.
0: It starts as professional to turn like, oh, Andrew, I heard you are so close to Kim Komando.
25: You think we can help me link up?
0: Yes. There's also the guy who started Hinge, Justin McLeod. He's actually building a new AI dating app where you're not swiping at all. Okay. AI is just matching you.
25: And that's so you just open the app and says, here's the 5 people we think you'd like. Okay. That's actually cool.
0: I think that would be better.
25: Well, it is interesting to sit there. I mean, it's entertaining. When I was single, I got 20 minutes. The kids are doing this. And you're seeing people that you're going through. You're laughing at some of the profiles, to be honest.
0: Oh, you are.
25: And you're also going, wow, that way, there's no way. She's out of my league.
0: I mean, Hannah's texting me like people that she gets matched with.
25: Exactly.
0: It's so funny. And I'm like, oh, I shouldn't laugh. That's so mean.
25: But if you're busy, if you're a busy professional, I could see how this would be an asset where you just open up. There's 5 profiles. You decide there and then you move on.
0: You know, if you're in Finland, this is not a joke. You're looking at me like this is a joke. It's not.
25: I like Finland.
0: If you're in Finland, and because I was shopping once in Finland, and they have like shopping carts, but they have pink little, this is not a joke.
25: Just listening.
0: Okay. They have, if you get a pink basket, that tells everybody in the store that you're single.
25: Oh.
0: I thought that was
25: Great story, Kim.
0: Well, if you're in Finland.
25: I'm not single. Okay. So what color basket do I put in there?
0: Don't pick black? Up the pink. Yes.
25: If you put a black basket, you know you're married.
0: Kiss to death. Let's talk about influencers who are pretending to be millionaires. You know, the private jet in the videos. You know, there's a set in Los Angeles you can rent for $34 that you can sit there and pretend you're in a...
25: $34?
0: Yes.
25: That's it?
0: Yes.
25: You go in, snap a couple of pictures, and you walk out?
0: Yes. Then you also have designer clothes that they ship back, mm-hmm. fake watches.
25: Sure.
0: All that other stuff. But my favorite one is that you have to do this. You have to see the video, and you may have seen it. It's been around for a while. But where the influencer, like, crouches down, and they put an iPad or their laptop inside the washing machine. And they're running a video of clouds going by on the laptop inside mm-hmm. the washing machine. So they're crouched down. And
25: the visual.
0: And then so the washer machine uh-huh. window looks kind of like a private jet window.
25: Right.
0: So they're crouched down all this to get.
25: It's creative. It's the appearance that they're actually moving in this private jet, not just taking photos.
0: So what are they doing? They want to pretend like, hey, buy this course and you can be like me.
25: Sure. There's so many courses. I think it's died down. I think maybe 2 years ago it was at its peak where you went on TikTok and it was how to buy gold, how to be a professional, how to be a man, how not to be a man. Everyone had a course.
0: I don't know this person, but she is on all of social media and she gets on talking about how much money she's making and day trading and mm-hmm. she's doing this and this.
25: And she's
0: this.
25: Selling a course on day trading?
0: Yes. But she's also talking about, like, you know, look at this house, you know, and look at everything that I have. And one day her parents found her online profiles and they were like,
25: outed her?
0: Yes.
25: Why would you do that to your daughter?
0: How much does an influencer weigh?
25: I can't look you in the eye right now. I don't know, Kim. How much does an influencer weigh?
0: Instagram. Thank you. Hey, think about all the irreplaceable jokes and moments on your computer, your kids' photos, important records, years and years of work, and so many different memories. If your computer crashed right now, how much would you lose? 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Are you still collecting cards?
25: Oh, absolutely.
0: We have some AI insider tips and what's going on with banks and FaceTime here on the Kim Komando Show. 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
11: Here's your WHOP Weather Center forecast. A heat advisory continues until 7 p.m. Tuesday night. Lots of sunshine this afternoon with a slight chance for storms. Highs level off around 92. Winds out of the west, 8 to 15 miles an hour. Slight chance for storms. Tonight, lows dip down to about 74. Partly cloudy skies. That's the forecast from the WHOP Weather Center. I'm meteorologist Megan Mulford. Right now, it's 89 degrees.
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0: I think we shall take some phone calls.
14: Okay.
0: First up, we have Debbie in Dallas, who I'm sure nobody has ever said anything like that before.
14: I'm biting my tongue, I've had faith. I promise, no doubt.
0: It's kind of like when people look at me, Deb, and they go, oh, I bet you go commando. I'm like, oh, never heard that. And then you know what I do is I look at and go, as a matter of fact, I do. And then like, they blush.
14: Yeah, of course. They weren't expecting that.
0: Yeah.
26: Well, I'm beyond that in age, so that's good. I do Dallas in a slow motion in a little car. So
0: that's good. All right, so what's on your mind?
26: Well, I first of all, I love you. I just love everything about you and your personality and your show.
14: Thank you.
26: I heard you talking not too long ago about a house buyer and what they might do to figure out maybe how rushed someone may be to sell their home.
0: Oh, yeah, yeah.
26: What their mortgage might be.
0: Yeah, what their mortgage might be. It's not available for every house. And this is all public records. Mm-hmm. You could go out and find this if you want to. But it's just astounding to me that as the different real estate sites are competing with each other, is that if you go to homes.com and you scroll all the way to the bottom, that's where you can see the mortgage history for a property. So the whole idea is that, you know, so many people post-COVID, during COVID, is that they bought homes in various places, and then now they're living there going like, ooh, this is not exactly where I want to end up. And they may be sitting with a 6% mortgage.
14: Right.
0: And so the whole idea is that if you're looking for a house in a certain area and you could start going by house and you can see, you know, maybe somebody with that 6% would be open to, you know, a pocket listing if you're a realtor, or if you want to buy, you can just drop them a note.
14: But this is different than on like Zillow where it shows the history of the sale price.
0: This is the mortgage.
14: This is the actual bank loan. Okay.
0: Yeah, you can buy this stuff online. Like there's Property Shark and Property Checker and title records. But if you just wanted it, you know, you just want that basic information, that's where you can just go to homes.com.
14: And that's just free.
0: It's free. And it, you know, and have you ever written a note to somebody to say, I want to buy your house?
14: No.
0: Okay. I have several times.
14: Why?
0: Oh, because, you know, if I want to live in a certain area and nothing's for sale.
14: Right.
0: And
14: just force somebody out?
0: No. I just write them a note and say, if you're interested in selling your house, I'm not a realtor. And would you be open to do that?
25: Did it ever work?
0: I always get a reply, whether it's yes or no. As a matter of fact, there was a woman who I wrote a note 2 years ago who actually showed up here at the studios.
25: Just showed up trying to find out how legit you were about buying
0: her
25: house?
0: She knew who I was from the show and stuff.
25: Oh, okay.
0: And she said, you know, I just want to let you know that if you really want to buy my house, I before I list it, I'd love to show it to you. And I was like, nice.
25: But did you ever make a transaction off one of the notes?
0: No.
25: Oh, okay. All right. But it's worth a shot.
0: It's worth a shot, for sure. 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
16: That's Michelle Chang, credit reporter at Bloomberg, who notes that Michael still has a lot of competition out there.
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16: And even as those shelves fill up, Michael's is offsetting the Trump tariffs by sourcing more supplies from outside China. 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
22: Here's your WHOP Weather Center forecast. A heat advisory continues until 7 p.m. Tuesday night. Lots of sunshine this afternoon with a slight chance for storms. Highs level off around 92. Winds out of the west, 8 to 15 miles an hour. Slight chance for storms. Tonight, lows dip down to about 74. Partly cloudy skies. That's the forecast from the WHOP Weather Center. I'm meteorologist Megan Mulford. Right now, it's 89 degrees.
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2: News, I'm Paul Stevens. 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
2: Now, South Carolina Republican Congressman Ralph Norman says he is running for the Senate to succeed the late Senator Lindsey Graham and explaining why.
5: 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And it's not happening in the Senate right now. 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
2: Congressman Norman on Fox's Saturday in America. Lindsey Graham's sister was appointed earlier this week to serve out the remainder of her late brother's Senate term. 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
0: 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And if you're using that service that starts with the letter L and it ends with a K, you really ought to check this out. 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All right, in the last hour we talked about these various words that you can use with AI to make it smarter, like right. ELI5.
25: Right, which I talk to me like I'm a fifth grader.
0: Yes, I try to do that all the time. Steel Man, it forces AI to build the case against an argument. Socratic turns it into a teacher.
25: Right.
0: Okay, here's the next one. See if you can guess what these two.
25: I'm not going to be good at this.
0: Red team.
25: Red team?
0: Yes. Red
25: like
0: team.
25: Alert.
0: Red teamness.
25: That's like alert. Do it as fast as possible. Get the point across as quickly as possible.
0: Tear things apart, like your security. Like,
25: oh, okay.
0: Red team, my network.
25: Okay.
0: Okay. I like this one. I have actually used this. Premortem.
25: What is that?
0: Premortem. You've never known about this? This is, well, it's from Harvard. You may not.
25: No. South Mountain High School, if they use that term, we're good. Harvard, we're not.
0: Premortem is where you would say premortem this marketing plan, this business plan. I've done this.
25: What does that mean?
0: It means that it's going to tell you how it failed.
25: Okay. Before it even fails?
0: Before you even start. These are the five things that could make it fail. And it's actually very telling. So if you have an idea, something that you want to pass along, you want to start a new business, launch a new product, just say premortem this.
25: Okay.
0: And you'll learn that.
25: I'll remember that one.
0: Let's see. Mark in Tulsa, Oklahoma. You're up next. Hi there, Mark.
7: Hi. How are you?
0: Great. What's going on?
7: I'm just trying to get a hold of you to see about some information on AI. I am in the process of going through another layoff, and I'm a designer in the energy field.
0: Okay. And do you want to stay in this field, or are you looking for something AI-centric, or what is that?
7: Well, I've looked at a couple options that have shown me how I can use AI in the design drafting area, but obviously I'd really like to just change careers completely.
0: How long have you been doing this?
7: The drafting?
0: Yeah.
7: A long time, 20 years probably.
0: Okay, and then you said you're in the energy field. Is that oil, gas?
7: Yeah, oil and gas pipelines and equipment.
0: Okay. What might be interesting is to, when you have such a unique specialty, right? And obviously you like it because you've been doing it a long time, is that AI companies are hiring people with specific skills to make sure that the AI that they're releasing has the right answers and has the right skill set. And the movement over the next year and a half is going to be people like you with very specific skills that are going to get hired by companies who have developed, say, agents and various, maybe even robotics, to use those skills. And then you would assist to implement that in those various businesses. So say that there's going to be an AI program for the oil and gas industry that has to do with locating various pipelines, schematics, things of that nature, right? That where you could come in and say, here's how you use AI, because you have a fundamental knowledge of what that AI is supposed to spit out as far as the correct answer.
7: And that's kind of what I've looked at. Is I was a checker. So basically what that means, I had to go check the drawings that the drafters made against our personal way we did things, where the customer wants things done, and what the industry standard is. So I check them against those three things and make sure that what they've drawn matches all the. Now, with the AI, I'd be able to run that preliminary check using AI, but I'd still have to come back myself and double check everything. But that would cut down probably 80% of my time of doing
0: for sure.
7: The first place.
0: I would do is I would figure out like the top 10 companies in your industry. See who and how and what they're hiring by looking on their website. I would do a search and ask ChatGPT, whoever, what technology these companies are announcing. Every public company in their annual report or their annual meetings are mentioning AI like 600 times.
25: Because they have to?
0: Yes.
25: Because investors are

0: a job in the AI.
1: I host a morning radio show here in Phoenix, and we did a topic of how much do you make and what do you do? And we allowed people to call in anonymously. Yeah, it was. It was really interesting, especially because there were some jobs where you think, oh, my gosh, that's really important. And then they were making $36,000 a year.
0: We should do that. We should do that here.
1: Yeah, rip me off.
0: Summer's here. 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All right, this is actually kind of a good idea. You have that drawer in your kitchen where it's like just loaded with junk.
1: Right. Like, we don't call it the junk drawer.
0: What do you call it?
1: Electronics drawer.
0: Oh.
1: You know what it's full of?
0: Electronics?
1: Junk.
0: Okay. I was going to say. What, like plugs and cords?
1: Cords and plugs. And then everybody's like, oh, well, I'll just go ahead and throw these scissors and this old hat in here as well.
0: Because it doesn't work. I mean, it doesn't matter. And then I also still have stuff from, like, you know, from my parents. My sister just, she texted me. She's like, do you want the stamp collection that you did with Dad?
1: Aww.
0: And then she said, how much are you prepared to pay me to ship it to you?
1: Did you ship it?
0: Well, what I said to her, I said, Kathy, you know how much I'm worth. Does it matter? Oh. Fair, I'll get back at her.
1: Yeah, that is nice.
0: So what AI can do is tell you how much everything's worth. So you can say, act as my collectibles research scout, not an appraiser. Identify each item, list visible value clues, and give me an exact eBay sold search.
1: I do collect sports cards. I buy and sell sports cards. Yes. We all know AI screws up. And there's a lot of things, though, that can make something way more valuable that AI has missed in the past. Because
0: like
1: I wanted to test this, so I had a variation of a sports card that was gold in some areas. Now, there's 1,000 other ones that look just like it that had different colors, but it did not pick up on the gold. It thought it was the yellow variation and valued it at around $12, when in reality, it was a $400 card.
0: Oh, that's a big difference.
1: So that's just one thing that you need to double check, and you need to have a little bit more education when it comes to this stuff. So if AI kind of hints towards it might be valuable, dive a little deeper.
0: Keep going down.
1: Yeah, because I could have lost a ton of money.
0: So I was putting on my makeup this morning. Barry comes in. He's like, do you remember when you gave me this book? And it's called The Red Files.
1: Okay.
0: And it was from the 1950s. And it had a guy's name in there called Rod Voigt. And I'm like, yeah. He goes, how much did you pay for this book? I'm like, you know, I don't know. And The Red Files were people who were communists. Mm-hmm. And so if you're going to have a film or a show or whatever, maybe radio, TV, is that you'd have to look in this book to see if that person's name was in there. Then you wouldn't hire them.
1: And you got him just a copy of The Red Files, the actual raw files?
0: No, I got him. I got him the raw, because I knew that he would look everybody up under the sun.
1: Yeah.
0: And so I was like, I don't know. I think probably a couple hundred bucks. I think I paid like $250.
1: But this isn't a reprint. This is an original?
0: An original.
1: Oh, that's cool.
0: Yeah, it was. It was very cool. I think I paid like $250.
1: And he is a movie producer, so it does fall into
0: every movie that he's done, we've lost a gazillion dollars with. But yes, he's a movie producer. I really love that. Thanks for bringing that up.
1: No problem.
0: And I was at the club recently. Somebody's like, hey, you know, I saw Frontera. I'm like, yeah, I didn't make any money on that. Don't worry.
1: Oh, you're the 12th person to see it. Thank you.
0: Thank you very much.
1: You get a free hat.
0: But chat said it was worth $2,000.
1: Whoa.
0: Yes.
1: When did you pay for it?
0: Probably like 4 years ago.
1: Okay. That's a pretty good RR return on your investment there.
0: He's like, oh, we better put this on the shelf, the pop shelf. I'm like, we had to frame it.
1: Yes. Protect, get it graded.
0: We have more of the show coming right up.

0: 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A scam can't. 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AI isn't just for tech bros. 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
3: Here's your WHOP Weather Center forecast. A heat advisory continues until 7 p.m. Tuesday night. Highs level off around 92 this afternoon under mainly sunny skies with a slight chance of thunderstorms. Westerly winds 8 to 15 miles an hour. Partly cloudy skies tonight, slight chance of thunderstorms. Lows around 74. That's the forecast from the WHOP Weather Center. I'm meteorologist Megan Mulford. Currently, it's 89 degrees.
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1: Let's see. Tyler in beautiful Tampa, Florida. Welcome aboard, Tyler.
7: Hi, Kim. Thanks so much for taking my call today.
1: You betcha. What's going on with you?
7: Well, first, can I tell you that my grandfather was a huge fan of yours and used to forward your newsletter to everyone. And he actually introduced your content to my parents. And they introduced it to me. So as a third generation Kim Komando fan, it's pretty cool to be here.
1: Well, thank you. I mean, so were people getting annoyed every time he would forward the newsletter?
7: I don't know. I don't know about everyone else, but my parents would always forward the email to me as well because I was the more techie one of the family. And,
1: that's sweet.
7: That's how it all kind of got started.
1: That's
7: cool.
1: That's a great story, Tyler. That is.
8: You know, Tyler, you can help the numbers by signing up for the newsletter yourself. Don't wait for Grandpa's.
7: No, don't worry. Don't worry.
1: Yeah, don't wait for Grandpa's anymore.
8: No.
1: Come on, let's go.
8: Go get your own. It's free.
1: So what's on your mind?
7: So my friend and I built an iPhone app called Waddle, and we think it has a lot of widespread appeal, and basically it's supposed to help friends meet up easier. And so our question today was sort of how – you know, what advice can you give to help us sort of get that marketing campaign off the ground? We're a small team of only 4 people, so we kind of have to make sure every dollar we spend goes a long way. And so getting as much advice as we can before we take any big steps is important to us.
0: So how is your app different than every other app on the market?
7: That's a great question. So what Waddle does is pretty interesting. Let me lay out a scenario for you. You can tell me if this sounds familiar to you. But if you have a friend that's like always late or unresponsive, or if you're anything like me and you're always early and sort of waiting around for people to arrive at a place, or if you are, you know, not wanting to share your location in the group chat with friends that are requesting it, then these are kind of problems that we've observed with a lot of friend groups. And so we know it's not unique to ours. That's kind of how Waddle got started. And Waddle, all it does is basically it takes your friend group, shares your ETAs with the friend group, and route to the same destination without ever sharing your location or putting you on a map.
0: Okay. And how have you been marketing it now? Is it up in the store
7: Correct. We are up in the App Store. We are very early in our stages of marketing. So we've been getting our social media profiles, putting some content on there. I've been doing my best to make TikTok reels and Instagram reels and stuff like that, but that's not really.
0: You have to get it in the right hands. Mm-hmm. Okay.
7: Exactly.
0: And I would go micro focus first and to build up the user base. What I mean by that, Tyler, is that I would go to, say, a local pickleball club, right? Because what do you have there? You have a lot of people who have to arrive at a certain time, okay?
7: Correct.
0: And you always have that person who's playing pickleball, who is early, who is late, who just forgets to cancel. And then start having them utilize this, and then you start getting feedback from this, right?
7: Mm-hmm.
0: And you start then, but you have to like almost gamify it. Do you have like a gamify aspect of this yet?
7: Not yet. So it's kind of raw right now in terms of its function. Not raw is probably the wrong word. It's very basic in its functionality. And then we wanted to add more features as we got more users, because a lot of them require that network effect to feel impactful.
0: Mm-hmm.
7: Does that make sense?
0: Yeah, for sure. And I totally follow what you're going. But in order to, again, I would go on a micro level. I know I said that before, but I'd go to like individual groups, individual meetups, like, you know, the business networking meetings that people have once a month, and to start asking them to spread the word amongst their people, and to get them to put the text link to the automatic download at Apple. And from that, that's where you have these communities that will start talking about it inside their pickleball marketing, inside their pickleball Facebook groups. You know what I mean? And then they'll start being the hype for you, because, you know, you don't have a marketing budget yet, and it's going to be some time for you to do this. So you really need to start looking at grassroots. And it's very difficult to get an app off the ground. You know that.
7: No doubt.
0: Do you have anything that you'd add, Andrew?
8: I just think that maybe you should pretend that you don't know how to market your app and call a radio show that's on 400. Wait a minute. That's what he did, Tyler. You tricked us.
7: The thought crossed my mind. But no, I was definitely looking for, you know, really solid advice from an opinion that I respect. So I appreciate it.
0: Well,
7: the micro level is very important for sure.
8: Also universities, right?
0: Oh, the university. That's a good one.
8: If you want anything to... Young people, that age range, they have no problem sharing their location with everyone at any given time. I don't understand it. But they're also checking up on each other. Where is she at? Where is she at? That's something that's important to that demographic. So I would think targeting university.
0: But how do you compete that, like, with Snap?
8: Because there may be some people who don't want to be on Snap but still want to be able to share the information.
0: That's true. I think I would go to where things – oh, how about churches? Church organizations. Yeah. That's why individual groups where there's a time sensitive activity, that I think that's where you'd have the biggest success. Now, and once you get to be a gazillionaire, that's when you can call us.
8: And some buy ads. Real ads this time, Tyler.
0: Yeah, Tyler.
8: Now, how about this? Businesses. I do recall seeing an email in my box that was reminding people in the office that work starts at 8 a.m. would you, as a business owner, say, hey, everybody, get on Waddle so I know if you're running late, you're only 5 minutes out, you're only 10 minutes out?
0: Haven't you seen my Glassdoor review?
8: Yes, I have.
0: I mean, somebody on Glassdoor actually said that I stand in the parking lot with a clipboard.
8: Right, I forgot about that.
0: Okay, so
8: this, you wouldn't have to this way.
0: And it's so damn hot out.
8: Well, you do make two of the other people stand there with those large fans and cool you down while you're out there with your clipboard.
0: Not the whole time.
8: No, just when you're taking attendance.
0: I got a warning about FaceTime still to come. Thousands of places on the internet, there's a file with your name on it. 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
3: Here's your WHOP Weather Center forecast. A heat advisory continues until 7 p.m. Tuesday night. Highs level off around 92 this afternoon under mainly sunny skies with a slight chance of thunderstorms. Westerly winds 8 to 15 miles an hour. Partly cloudy skies tonight, slight chance of thunderstorms. Lows around 74. That's the forecast from the WHOP Weather Center. I'm meteorologist Megan Mulford. Currently, it's 89 degrees.
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8: 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That's the only way.
0: No, he's kidding. 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
1: 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Alex Gold with you. Cordell Woodland filling in for Austin Huff today. Coming up in 20 minutes or so, we will get right back into LeBron James, who is still waiting to let us all know where, in fact, he's going to end up here in 2026. And he made some comments over at Fanatics Fest in Brooklyn this week. Fanatics Fest is crazy sports memorabilia card show that gets bigger and bigger every single year. Tom Brady's been there. LeBron was answering some questions and seemed to be toying with the audience a little bit. So we'll get to those comments in just a bit. But we are a couple hours away from more World Cup action. Third place game going on in Miami with, of course, France and England, and then tomorrow we get a final with Argentina and Spain up in the New York area. To talk more about it, we go down to Miami, and guy that hosts at WQAM in Miami, Alex Solana, kind enough to join us. He also, I think, just wrapped up his summer of soccer on WQAM just moments ago, and he's kind enough to join us. So, Alex, great to have you on the show. Let me just start with what's going on in your neck of the woods down in Miami. We were trying to just explain, you know, as Americans, third place, like, matched, like, it doesn't resonate with us other than the Olympics, I guess, in the World Cup. But you're there. How big is this for England and France today, despite both, of course, wishing they were playing in a final tomorrow?
2: Yeah, I get it, man. Like, I've seen all the tweets and the takes that have been fired off. Like, our American minds, we can't comprehend. Why would you, like, it's over. Why are you playing another game if you're not in the final? And by the way, the French and English manager both said the same thing. Like, yeah, we don't want to play in this game. We wish we were playing in the final. So the players are privy to it, obviously. But the reality is, look, a World Cup third place game has been played at pretty much every single World Cup. And here's the way I look at it, gentlemen. I mean, come on. We're on BetMGM. This is another opportunity to make a little money. All right? Come on. This is a little opportunity where in 11 of the last 12 third place games in World Cup history, over 3 goals have been scored. So over 3.5. I know most of the money is on it. But, you know, it feels like a pretty sure thing. And the way I look at it is, I'm a passionate soccer fan. I always have been. My family's from Uruguay, and we stunk at this tournament. But the way I look at it is, England and France are two world-class teams. Even their bench and their players that didn't get in to the semifinals and haven't played, you know, for a lot of minutes throughout the tournament, those are still world-class players. So this can still be an exciting match. For those Americans who can't comprehend the third place game, they're the same people yelling, I want more goals in soccer. This probably is the game that's going to lead to more goals. You're still watching world-class players. I think there's still an excitement level down here in Miami for the game, even though it's the dreaded participation trophy game today that's happening.
3: Well, Alex, you talked about how neither France or England wanted to be in this game. These are two proud countries. They felt like they're good enough, and really they are good enough to be playing in tomorrow's final. Why are they in the third place game? What do you think is the reason that they weren't able to make it to Sunday?
2: Well, I'll start with England because it feels like everybody's just been crushing England, so why not? The reality is they came into this tournament. Yeah, look, you mentioned I'd wrapped up my soccer show, and the amount of just people that were ready to just rip the English manager, who is German, by the way, and he was brought in to basically change the mentality of this English side, who have historically just collapsed in games like that. I mean, we're talking about time after time. It happened in 1996 in Germany, 1998 against Argentina, 2002 against Brazil. They did it against Portugal in 2004. I can go on and on, guys. 2018 against Croatia in the European Championships, a lead in the knockout round, and they end up losing the game. And this situation was supposed to be different. This situation, this manager was supposed to come in and almost change the identity of England, where they weren't going to buckle in the big moment. They weren't going to miss the big penalty. They weren't going to end up losing in the knockout round because they shot themselves in the foot. And it ended up happening again. Argentina has scored more goals in the last 15 minutes of games in World Cup history. 12 of their 19 goals have come after the 75th minute. I mean, it's ridiculous. And if you're England, after watching Argentina has been able to do time and time again late in games, the idea that you'd be comfortable with a 1-0 lead with 15 minutes to go, 20 minutes to go in the game is just so damn dumb from a tactical perspective. And it burned them. It burned them. And Argentina, by the way, they didn't get lucky with a penalty. I know a lot of people were talking about how the FIFA president wants Argentina to win, and they benefited yep. from some favorable officiating against Egypt. I like all those things can be true. That first goal from Enzo Fernandez was an absolute banger of a goal. And then Leo Messi, how many times have you heard this? Even casual soccer fans have heard this. Force Messi to his right. If you let him go left, he's going to burn you with a goal. I mean, we've been hearing that for 20 years. This dude made his debut in 2004 at Barcelona. 22 years later, people are still talking about the same thing. Well, guess what? They forced him to his right. He still put a perfect John Stockton-esque pass right on the head of Lautaro Martinez. Like, it's just, you can't defend for 30 minutes against that team. You just can't. And France ran into a machine. Spain maybe wasn't the favorite coming in, but they were second or third behind Argentina, behind France. And they play so damn well defensively. I mean, so damn well defensively that to break through against them is almost impossible. They've conceded one goal all tournament. The reality is France, Spain, Argentina, England were the four best teams coming into this tournament. And I could have seen a scenario where any of those four were playing in the final, but the two best teams, you have the best attack, 19 goals for Argentina are in the final, and the best defensive team who have only conceded one goal in Spain are in the final. Those two teams deserve to be there. Unfortunately for France and England, who are good enough to win this tournament, they just fell short.
4: Alex Solana joining us here on Westwood One Sports, talking about the World Cup ahead of not only today's third place match, but of course, as you were referencing there, the big final up in the New York area tomorrow with Spain and Argentina. Argentina's just been clutch this entire tournament. I mean, we always are trying to find the equivalent to American sports. It's like you never count out Brady, you never count out Mahomes late. You don't want to have them with an opportunity to get you. Is this Argentina team, I guess it'd be silly for me to ask you, are they capable of doing it one more time? I mean, of course the answer is yes, but what's the difference for them? I mean, can they afford to get down, though, to Spain and rely on a late heroic?
2: No, they can't. I'm glad you ask it, because everybody's just expecting it now. Like, if Spain goes up 1-0 tomorrow at any point in this game, think about the amount of money, the amount of wagers that are going to be placed on Argentina to win that game. Like, people, it's almost like it's a strategy at this point. You're just waiting for Argentina to go down 1-0, and then you're going to hammer Argentina money line. But can it happen? Yeah, this team just feels like a team of destiny, man. They really do. And I say that begrudgingly, because I don't want Argentina to win this game tomorrow. Personally, because I'm from Uruguay, and that's our biggest rival. Like that's like a Red Sox fan rooting for a Yankee fan. I mean, it would never happen, right? But I can also recognize greatness. Objectively, I can recognize a team. You mentioned Mahomes. It reminds me of the Chiefs a couple of years ago, where every game they're down a touchdown in the fourth quarter, but every bounce worked their way. Yes, the officiating probably always worked their way. Yes, every call worked their way, but also Patrick Mahomes just found a way to win games. They get back to the Super Bowl. But if you remember, that team lost in the Super Bowl to an Eagles team that overall was just better. And I can see that happening tomorrow, where you're in a situation where Spain overall is just better. My dog is getting excited over Argentina, so I apologize if you hear the barking. But the reality is, Spain to me is not going to allow Argentina to dominate the final 30 minutes. They're just too good defensively.
3: Alex, we've heard a lot about Spain and, you know, the juggernaut that they are, the complete unit that Spain is. You've referenced how they've only given up one goal this entire tournament. And I feel like that has been the number one highlight for this team. Every time somebody talks about Spain, it's about how you can't score on them, how great their defense is. Well, the name of the game is still to score. What is Spain's offense like? What are people looking forward to when they watch Spain's offense on Sunday?
2: oh, Spain, they can still score. Lamine Yamal is like the next best story in this tournament. There's so many storylines going into this, right? Like when you think about Messi can surpass Diego Maradona with another World Cup. He would undoubtedly become the GOAT with two World Cup titles, in my opinion, at least the modern day GOAT. But Lamine Yamal, no player in the history of this game has won a European championship as a starter and a World Cup as a starter at under the age of 20. So he can already do something that Leo Messi, it took him until he was like almost in his early 30s to do, which is have success at the international level. He's 19, guys. He turned 19 a couple days ago. Like, he wouldn't even be able to buy a beer in the United States. And he can do something that Messi was never able to do. They have Lamine Yamal, but they also have Oyarzabal, who has scored 5 goals already. This dude has been absolutely dominant for them. This team, they're as well-rounded as any team in the tournament. They just play a different style, right? Like, when you think about France, you think about Mbappe and Dembele and Olise and Barcola, and they're just going. They're trying to just rip you down the middle, through the sides. They just want to come at you any which way. Spain is a little bit more patient. They're a little bit more wary of, we're not going to allow you to beat us on the counterattack, so we're not going to push everybody forward. But guys, they have this dude, Cucurella, plays on the left. He's got the beautiful flowing hair. You'll see it tomorrow. You can't miss him. He's able to go up and be a danger in the box. They can score because they have a guy like Lamine Yamal and Oyarzabal, who are just so spectacular in those set pieces as well. It's one of those situations where, like, they're just so talented all around. They could potentially win this game 3-0 tomorrow. I wouldn't be surprised. I don't think it'll play out that way. But essentially, like, they're him, you know? Like, they really are. Coming into this tournament, top to bottom, that roster in the attack, just as good as anybody outside of France.
4: As you mentioned, as we're talking with Alex Solana here of WQAM in Miami, you mentioned it is BetMGM game day. So from a betting angle, I believe the total is sitting at 2.5 for the final tomorrow. Of course, Spain is the favorite. You can get Argentina at plus money in both regulation, but also, of course, just to win the title or win the championship, I should say. So what would you do if you were, maybe you already have placed a bet?
2: I think the smart bet is what we talked about, which is waiting for Argentina to go down one. That really is it's not a dumb bet. Argentina to win to me makes more sense because I can see them winning from a betting standpoint, and you get better odds betting Argentina, right? So to me that is. But if you want to go with the safe bet, it's Spain to score the first goal and Spain to win this game. But I anticipate this being a low-scoring game. I know there's a lot of people that are going to bet the over. They want to see more goals. And maybe you remember that 3-3 World Cup final in 2022 between Argentina and France, which was just such an effing great game. Like, overall, it's just such a spectacular game. I don't think, as much as I just got done talking to you about how great the Spanish attack is, to me, they're just so well organized in the back, and they really try to stay true to their defensive principles, that this game is going to be a slugfest. It's going to be a grind, and I don't think I'd bet the over, and I don't think either team will win by multiple goals. I really do think, like, this has like a 2-1 affair, 1-0, like that type of game, 1-1 going into extra time, penalties, because neither team is going to want to give an inch in this type of environment and in this, with the stakes this high. And both teams are capable of playing that style, right? Like, where they're just, there's going to be some physical play tomorrow. There's going to be a lot of hard fouls tomorrow. I wouldn't be surprised to see a red card. From the betting angle, the safe bet is probably Spain money line. The fun angle and the better bet overall, just in terms of value, is Argentina money line. But don't be surprised if this goes into extra time. I'd maybe consider taking a flyer on this one, not ending after 90 minutes.
3: Alex, you've talked about a lot of the stars that are, and look, all four of these teams playing this weekend have their fair share of them. But is there, for the people, and I'm not sure if you're into placing any prop bets or anything like that. But of course, everybody, when they do those, they're going to look for the stars. They're going to try to give Messi, look for Messi goals or assists. Are there any players that you're looking at that you feel like will have an impact on Sunday's game that maybe we haven't spoken about?
2: Yeah, it's so hard. Like, how do you stay away from Messi anytime goal scorer? Like, I don't know. It's impossible, right? It feels like it's impossible. And in a perfect world, you'd have Messi and Lamine Yamal scoring, and like they're going back and forth. So yeah, for sure. What I would say is, maybe look for like a Leo Messi assist. If Argentina is going to score, he's going to be involved. He's been involved in both goals against England. He was involved. To me, that seems like a better prop bet than just expecting Messi to score because he's Messi. And who knows, man? That, like, who knows what's going to happen? This game could start tomorrow, and Leo Messi could score a hat trick, and it's the greatest performance in the history of sport that a 39-year-old is just doing this stuff. Like, it doesn't happen in soccer. To put it in perspective, I was looking up like the age of retirement of some former greats: Ronaldinho, Zinedine Zidane, Thierry Henry. Everybody loves his coverage on Fox. Like, these dudes at 39 were getting drunk, going to the club, having kids, getting married, having affairs. Like, these dudes weren't at 39 years old dominating. So who knows? But I would consider Messi, you know, full contribution, assist for sure, if Argentina is going to get in. And I talked about, you know, for Spain, his name is Oyarzabal, Mikel Oyarzabal. I'm saying it with a Spanish accent. I don't know why. I literally can't not say it that way because I watch his games for.
4: I love it.
3: It works.
4: Yeah.
2: I'm not from Spain. I don't know why I keep saying it that way. I hate myself for it, but I watch his games and that's how the announcers say it. So I can't not say it. He scored 5 goals already at this tournament. This dude is so sneaky good. Anytime goal scorer for him wouldn't surprise me because you know all the money's going to be on Lamine Yamal. But he hasn't been their most clinical goal scorer in this tournament. It's been Oyarzabal. So that's who I would go with. Messi, goal contribution, assist if you can get it, and Mikel, who wears the 21 jersey for Spain, to score a goal.
4: Last one for you real quick here. We know the expansion this year of the tournament. A lot of people were skeptical of it. Now there's already talk about if it comes back to the U.S. in 2038, that'd be the time to expand it again, because I guess in the U.S. we love just to expand all kinds of things. Do you believe the expansion has been, you know, worked, been fine this go around? And do you think there's a real case that in 10 years or so we see this thing expand even more?
2: Yeah, I have no doubt that FIFA is just going to keep lining their pockets and make this the most profitable thing every 4 years as they can. And by the way, like, they didn't necessarily try to hide it this go around, right? I mean, the ticket prices were insane. I'm sure you guys have talked plenty. Everybody's talked about, like, just in general, how absurd these prices were compared to other World Cups. And by the way, I'm not complaining about it per se. Like, I do think the game should be a little bit more accessible for people. With that being said, we live in the real world, and if there's a price point set, the market tends to work things out. I paid a lot of money to go watch Uruguay here in Miami for 2 separate games, and guess what? I would have done it again, even knowing the result, which were just brutal for my fandom. So that's just the reality of it. We also saw the plus side of it. How many people had Cabo Verde or Cape Verde coming into this tournament and becoming the Cinderella story of this tournament? Nobody was talking about them seriously before this tournament. How many people had Egypt almost knocking out Argentina with that 2-0 lead and taking them to the death? How many people had Norway, while yes, they had Erling Haaland and Martin Odegaard, nobody had Norway almost beating England in the quarterfinal? Like, that was kind of a stretch. So you look around, I think, you know, Democratic Republic of Congo played a fantastic game against Colombia and almost got through in the knockout rounds. And wasn't it Senegal that had a 2-0 lead against Belgium? Like, these are teams that prove, these are teams that prove that you put more teams in. Soccer's so random. It's not a best of 7 series. It's one game, 90 minutes. and anything can happen. To me, it proved that 48 teams was fun. It was worth it. And I don't know about you guys, but I love the idea of for 2 weeks at noon, at 3, at 6, at 9, and sometimes at midnight, there was something to watch for us. So I enjoyed it. It wouldn't surprise me if they end up going to 64 teams. Would that dilute some of the quality matches further? Probably. But I think FIFA would be willing to compromise that for some extra bucks. And overall, we get more games. I wouldn't complain too much about it. I really wouldn't.
4: Yeah, I'm gonna miss it here after Sunday. It's been a fun 5 weeks or so of soccer here in the United States, or I should say just in North America. Alex Solana of WQAM in Miami. Appreciate it, man, and enjoy the match this afternoon.
3: Thanks, Alex.
2: Yeah, no problem, guys. Thank you for having me. I'm hoping LeBron announces he's coming back to South Beach at some point over the next couple hours, too. That's what I'm really hoping for. I cannot believe you guys brought on a Miami guy and we never talked LeBron. That is commitment. That is commitment to the FIFA World Cup. I love it. I absolutely love you guys.
4: I was going to say, LeBron's got to – he appreciate it. Yeah, LeBron's got to wait till the World Cup's over. He's got to have the spotlight to himself. So he'll wait till after today and tomorrow, and then he'll make his decision. All right, great stuff.
3: As long as he's in South Beach, we don't care.
4: Yeah, there you go. All right, up next, let's talk about LeBron, who did drop maybe a hint or two at Fanatics Fan Fest this weekend up in the New York area. Where could he end up? Will we have a decision by the time we do this show again next week? That's next.
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12: Here's your WHOP Weather Center forecast. A heat advisory continues until 7 p.m. Tuesday night. Highs level off around 92 this afternoon under mainly sunny skies with a slight chance of thunderstorms. Westerly winds 8 to 15 miles an hour. Partly cloudy skies tonight, slight chance of thunderstorms. Lows around 74. That's the forecast from the WHOP Weather Center. I'm meteorologist Megan Mulford. Right now, it's 91 degrees.
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2: All right, we waited long enough, Cordell, to talk about LeBron James. We stalled as long as possible. He's stalling, so we figured we'd stall a little bit as well. Alex Gold, Cordell Woodland with you here on Westwood One Sports. Coming up a little bit later on, we'll get to a little leaderboard update, what's going on at the Open Championship there after all the drama from Bryson DeChambeau. Also, one final bet or two heading into the third place match this afternoon down in Miami as we were just talking to our guest about England and France later on this afternoon. You guys could always interact. I'm sure somebody listening has some thoughts on where they want LeBron James to land as well. You guys can interact on YouTube and Twitch. Search BetMGM tonight. Let us know where you believe LeBron is headed. You could also call or text in at 310-840-4910. Let's talk LeBron because he made his first public appearance this week, in fact. And so if you've listened to this show a bit and you happen to you maybe follow me on social media, you know I'm really big into sports cards and memorabilia. So I do the breaks of cards, and it's been something I've been into for quite a bit. Like, a lot of people got back into it during COVID, and it's blown up, and look, it's gotten very expensive, unfortunately, but it's as popular as it's ever been. And so there's this big convention called Fanatics Fest that Fanatics launched a couple years ago, and it keeps growing each and every year, and they purposely coincided it this year with the World Cup. And I believe they had Messi made an appearance, if I'm not mistaken, yesterday, I think it was, or 2 days ago, at the Fanatics Fest. And they have all these tables with different card vendors, but also you have some big time celebrities that are there. So Tyrese Haliburton had his podcast. And so they had, you know, a couple years ago or a year ago, it was Kevin Durant that was announcing his decision, essentially, or the news broke that he was traded, I guess, while he was at Fanatics Fest. This go around, it was LeBron James on stage, and he didn't announce where he was going, Cordell, but he definitely dropped maybe a hint, and then he acted like it wasn't. So he was being interviewed, talking on this podcast, and he said, quote, "I want to join a franchise that kind of shares the same model myself of practicing championship habits every day, but trusting the process more than anything. You trust the process of actually," and then he got cut off by fans, and then Tyrese Haliburton was like, hold on. And LeBron James, of course, was adamant that that was not an Easter egg or anything like that. So, of course, everybody speculated that he was talking about the Philadelphia 76ers, where their team, a potential landing spot for him. One, we joke about this whole thing installing because even Adam Silver was like, hey, we can't make this damn schedule till LeBron figures out where he's going to go, because we got to know where we're putting him on Christmas Day and what team we're scheduling on Christmas and opening night and everything like that. I'm convinced, man, we get an answer when this World Cup is done. Like, not as in, like, no kidding, but I'm talking, like, Monday or Sunday night it leaks out. I think he wants the stage to himself. He does not want to announce Sunday morning and then the World Cup happens, the final happens, or anything like that.
3: Yeah, I mean, I have seen reports that are saying that it looks like he's hoping to have a decision made by early next week, and he might already have his decision made. It's just a matter of us finding out. But look, I am somewhat biased in this. I am a Heat fan. I would love for Bron to come back to South Beach. Bron is still, everybody wants to talk about his age and how he should retire. Bron is still a guy that can contribute in this league, still one of the best players on his teams. You go to that Laker team this year, one of the big reasons that they were even able to limp into the playoffs is because of what LeBron was doing down the stretch, because Luka gets hurt and Austin Reeves gets hurt. And really, even before that, I think we were getting our best version of LeBron that we got the entire season, as he had finally started to slide into that third option on that Lakers team. And what did that do? Now LeBron's getting triple doubles. Now LeBron is able to score way more efficiently than he has been. I still think this dude is a guy that you can bring on your team, and he'd be one of the best contributors on that roster. So when you look at the three teams under consideration, obviously Miami being one of them, you mentioned the Sixers as well, and then Cleveland to me is the worst out of the group. I mean, everybody is expecting it because for obvious reasons, him being from Akron and being drafted by the Cavs and bringing them that title a few years back with Kyrie. I just don't see it with this Cavs team. Number one reason, James Harden's on that roster. I would want nothing to do with the Cavaliers if I'm LeBron James. He and the owner, Dan Gilbert, have never really seen eye to eye. Bron going back to Cleveland the last time, he made it clear he did that for the fans, not for Dan Gilbert. So I don't really see that happening. Miami, you know, it seems like he and Pat Riley have kind of patched up that relationship a little bit. Pat has been open the last few years of saying, like, we left the key under the mat for LeBron. Whenever he wants to come back, the door is always open. And I firmly believe that. Obviously, Miami gets Giannis to go along with Bam. They need shooters. LeBron doesn't necessarily fall into the shooter's basket, no pun intended. But Bron is still a guy. I expect Miami to be one of the best defensive teams in the league this year. I know they're going to want to get out on the open floor, get in some transition, be able to score points off turnovers. That's LeBron. And he would be able to have the ball in his hands still as well. To a degree, Giannis can do it. They would be able to do a bunch of different things. But their thing is needing to add shooters. Philly, I hate to say it, but Philly, that would look like an all-star team almost. I mean, yeah. Jaylen Brown there. They've got Maxey. They've got VJ Edgecombe. And Embiid's the big question mark. What is he going to be if he's there? But, I mean, no doubt you start looking at LeBron and that starting five. It's intriguing without a doubt, and they would easily look like probably the best team in the East and one of the best teams in the league. So I do think he has a real key, a big decision to make, but for him, he's still wanted by these competing teams. And I think he's in a situation where if he goes to Philly or Miami, I think it's a good spot for him either way.
2: I think if we're just saying to win a championship, the only team of that group that I actually think can go and do that is the Philadelphia 76ers. Right now, look at Miami without LeBron, and I understand why they made the trade for Giannis, but I don't believe that puts them as the third best team even in the East. I don't, maybe you disagree, but I don't have them as the third best. They get LeBron, it puts them in the top three for me in the Eastern Conference. And so I guess if that's the case, then maybe you consider them a true title contender. I think the Sixers are the only team that would have a chance to go and win one. The Cavs, I understand what they did this year. If they add LeBron, to me, I don't believe he'll win a championship there again, but someone that is a neutral observer that works and lives in a market without an NBA team, and so I don't really have a rooting interest. I would love him to go back to Cleveland. I get your point that it doesn't make as much sense other than the storybook ending stuff, but I would want it for that because I believe LeBron James likes the story, likes that aspect of it, and he knows that's probably the best story here is to end his career back home in Cleveland. Other than that, the next best thing, of course, is winning a championship. So, you know, my guess is right now that it's Philadelphia. I don't know. Like, I know you said Miami. If I had to give you $100 to make a bet, who are you betting on him actually choosing maybe in the next couple days?
3: It's so tough because the Miami stock has been going up. Like, Brian Windhorst has been dropping more and more hints that Miami is more of a like, and I'm trying not to sound biased. I really am. But you brought up, you know, what LeBron's thinking. I don't think it's lost on Bron that everywhere he has gone, he has won a championship. And I think at this stage of his career, while he wants to compete for championships, and he should, I don't know if he wants to have the pressure of going to Philly and having to go win another championship for a new franchise. The perk of going back to Cleveland or going back to Miami, he's already won a championship in both of those places. So it isn't that, oh, Bron has to continue to win championships for every new team he plays for. Philly has to be the next one, especially with the roster that they already have in place. The expectation is going to be all the way to the moon if he goes to Philadelphia. So I think that's, I'm not saying that that's going to be the biggest factor in his decision, but I'd be surprised if that's not in the back of his mind. There is familiarity, at least in Miami. Miami is the one place in LeBron's career to this point that I stand on that he has only had to be a player. in Miami. He didn't have to be GM because you've got Pat Riley that's making all the decisions as the team president. He didn't have to be the coach because he's playing for arguably the best coach in the league in Eric Spoelstra. So I think there is familiarity there. And he said he wants to go somewhere that has good golf weather. Well, I mean, South Beach kind of trumps Philadelphia in that regard as well. But I'm not ignoring how good that Sixers roster is. But this is why they play the games. I think wherever he goes in the East, they are going to be a top three team in that conference.
2: We'll find out. We'll see if we finally get our answer. LeBron James dropping a hint, even if he claims it wasn't, perhaps he was just toying with the fans a little bit there at FanFest. 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Up next, though, let's check in on the second half of this baseball season. Some teams that are currently in position to win their divisions. We'll take a look at some of the odds to win the National League East, for example, and also the World Series. That's coming up next here on Westwood One Sports.
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8: Here's your WHOP Weather Center forecast. A heat advisory continues until 7 p.m. Tuesday night. A mix of clouds and sun this afternoon with a slight chance for storms. Daytime highs approaching 92. West winds 8 to 15 miles an hour. Mainly clear skies tonight. Chance of thunderstorms. Lows level off around 74. That's the forecast from the WHOP Weather Center. I'm meteorologist Megan Mulford. Currently, it's 91 degrees.
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1: Back here on Westwood One Sports, Alex Gold, Cordell Woodland with you for another hour and a half or so on this Saturday. We'll talk a little baseball here in just a second. We're also about 15 minutes away from checking in on college football. And yeah, that'll be here before we know. Week zero, I think, is what, August 29th or something. So we're about 5 weeks or so out of the start of the college football season. Media days are going on, so we'll check in and see how things are going as SEC media days begin coming up this week as well. We'll have a guest join us, Shihan Jaoraja from CBS Sports, going to join us for a chance to check in on the SEC, some of the storylines, including some pretty strong comments from a couple coaches. I don't know if you saw Pittsburgh's

0: head coach, claiming the ACC has better talent than the Big Ten, which is not correct, by the way. Not a correct comment.
1: It's a good joke,
0: absolutely
1: though.
0: Not true. But anyway, it is. It is. Yeah, it absolutely is. All right, let's talk a little baseball, though, here, Cordell, because, look, it's the second half. You and I already talked about the trade deadline and how teams might approach that over the next 2.5 weeks or so leading up to August 3rd. But you look at this second half and some teams, who are you buying into and maybe betting on here over at BetMGM? Because let's start with the AL East, where the Yankees are just slightly below odds on the Rays, right? So the Yankees are even money. The Rays are minus 105. Those are the only two teams really in the thick of things. The Red Sox, they'll have won 11 in a row. They're making an interesting push for the wild card, not for the American League East. Are you buying into the Yankees, knowing that they're getting Aaron Judge, we think, back at, I mean, we don't know for sure exactly when, but we think he's coming back before the playoffs, right?
1: That's the thing. I mean, we think we are, but I think, we got an update on Judge yesterday, and it was still like they're in wait and see mode. I don't trust the Yankees. I just don't. I don't trust them without Judge right now. And that's Judge is just one of their big guys that they're missing right now. They're missing a couple of their pitchers as well. This is just a really banged up team. And some of those guys are working their way back. It looks like Freed is about to kind of get ramped up here pretty soon and work his way back. But until they get Judge back in that lineup right now, I can't trust them. So, yeah, I'm probably still leaning on the Rays. And look, the Rays have shown in the past that they can get off to these scores, completely collapse. You go back to 2023, the Rays were the best team in the American League going into the All-Star break. And that second half of the season, they end up getting lapped by the Orioles. So anything can happen, but I like this Rays team. I think that they are one of the more well-put-together teams in baseball, also one of the cheapest, shocker there. But I think the Rays are going to be able to kind of hold on. I do think the Yankees have another run or two left in them, but I think the Rays will be able to hold on to this division.
0: Hey, we're talking about Junior Caminero, who right now is maybe the second best player in baseball behind Ohtani, just in terms of just right this second and what you're getting out of him from his power perspective. Caminero has been sensational. And so when you look at the Rays, and you're right, they're not a team that's spending a bunch of money. You always worry with these conversations just at the deadline. They're not going to be the most aggressive team at the deadline. Normally, they're the team that's willing to trade away established pieces to get their organization better. But in a year like this, yeah, I don't think they're going to be the team making the most moves. So then you're saying, okay, status quo, is that good enough to win the AL East? And I think it is this year, to your point about the Yankees' flaws and some of the questions that we have about them the rest of the way. So Tampa Bay is a favorite in the American League East. Now, bigger picture AL winner, you can take a look at those particular odds as well. The Yankees are the favorite, though, to win the American League. So that's interesting at plus 210. The Mariners sitting around, 375. The Rays 5-1. Again, you can shop around a little bit and find some different numbers. But over at BetMGM, you take a look. And if you're making a bet there, the Rays at 5-1. Are you a big enough believer there at 5-1, though, for the American League? It's one thing to think they win this division. I think the Mariners are still kind of the team people are not talking about enough, sitting at plus 375. They're a team I could see being aggressive here at the deadline in the next couple weeks.
1: Yeah, I've mentioned the Mariners in the past a little bit, and people have kind of laughed at me when I do, because they just don't buy the Mariners. But yeah, I mean, they're in second place at plus 450 to win the American League. I got to see what the Mariners do at the deadline, though. And that's the thing. The American League is kind of a crapshoot. And I think that's why you see the Yankees still at the top, because Vegas doesn't know who to put stock into. They don't know what to believe. The Rays being behind the Mariners is a little bit of a head scratcher for me, but I like those odds at plus 525. I couldn't, as I sit here today, I really don't know who's coming out of the American League. I don't feel strongly that it's going to be the Yankees, though. But at the same time, I don't feel as strong that it's going to be the Rays or the Mariners either. The Mariners do intrigue me. God knows they have the rotation to compete with anybody. And it feels like their offense has started to pick it up a little bit. Not necessarily last night, but Yeah, I do think this is a Mariners team that has more left to give than what they've shown. As I look at it, though, to come out of the American League, I don't feel comfortable putting money on any of these teams, to be honest with you, not even the Yankees. As I sit here today, if I had to, I guess it might be New York, just in the hopes that Aaron Judge comes back maybe late August or mid-August or something like that. And then by the time the season ends, he's kind of back to being his usual self. And they just get hot in the playoffs because, really, you know, there could be a team with a losing record that sneaks in the American League as a wild card. It's just crazy to say right now. So, yeah, I guess you could go with the Yankees at plus 220, but I really don't feel comfortable putting money on any of those teams.
0: BetMGM players will receive an MLB odds boost token and an MLB parlay boost token. Use the token. You can add MLB bets to your bet slip and activate the respective token. If you win your wager that was made with either token, you'll receive extra winnings in unrestricted bonus dollars at BetMGM. I will say one bet that I have not fired off yet, and I'm contemplating. I mentioned Junior Caminero and the Rays. So to win the AL, or I guess all across both leagues, home run leader. So not just the AL, I'm sorry, MLB home run leader. There's a market for that over at BetMGM. Kyle Schwarber is the favorite. He's got 32 homers right now, so that makes sense at minus 120. Yordan Alvarez with the Astros at plus 210. He's got 31. Then Junior Caminero, 3.5 to 1. James Wood is 9 to 1. Ben Rice is 10 to 1. Rice has 29. Caminero has 28. James Wood of the Nats has 28 as well. I don't hate a little flyer on Caminero at 20 with 28 home runs. He's already four back. I get it. So you get a head start by having Schwarber. That's why he's the favorite. That's a fun market for me, especially I'm in a market now where the baseball team I cover is vastly disappointing and one of the worst teams in all of baseball, the Kansas City Royals. So I need some other reason why I should be paying attention still here down the stretch.
1: I'm right there with you. The team I cover here in Baltimore, the Orioles, they've been one of the more disappointing teams in baseball. But don't look now. They are on their longest win streak of the season at 5. They've won 7 of their last 10.
0: Oh, boy. Look out.
1: And somehow they're only 2 games back of the last wild card spot. So it is crazy. A bet that I put in last year, and I think I did the show with PJ Glasser at the time, and I took the Blue Jays like plus 3, so I think it may have been plus 375 at the time to make the playoffs. And PJ was like, man, this isn't a team you trust. And typically I agree. You don't trust the Blue Jays. I'm there this year. I'm out on them this year. But they ended up obviously doing what they did. This year, my sneaky team to make the playoffs, I'm going with the Cardinals. They're at plus 225 right now. They're tied as it sits for that last wild card spot in the National League. So I think that the Cardinals could be one of those teams. I'm interested to see what they do at the deadline. They haven't been great here recently, but I do think they're a couple of pieces away from at least being able to be a bona fide wild card team. So that's the team that when I look at the odds, I actually don't mind putting a little bit of coin on the Cardinals to make the playoffs.
0: Yeah, this is going to be a crazy month and a half, 2 months, specifically in the AL, but even with what you're discussing in the National League Central and seeing what the Cardinals are capable of doing. And the trade deadline, you know, will even some of this out a little bit. There's going to be a couple teams that truly, for organizational reasons and who they have in place in their front office, are going to choose not to sell for their own job security, which is not great for the long-term health of your organization. We'll see how it plays out. All right, up next, let's get into some college football with SEC Media Days on the horizon. We'll talk to a writer for CBS Sports. Shehan Jeyaraja joins us next.
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7: This is a Fox News alert. I'm Carmen Roberts. The U.S. military says two troops are dead and one is missing after Iranian attacks on a base in Jordan. We get more from Fox's Lucas Tomlinson in Tel Aviv on ongoing attacks.
8: The Pentagon says 13 U.S. troops, 10 soldiers and 3 sailors have been wounded in action this week at various bases in the Middle East, likely from Iran's continued attacks in Bahrain, Kuwait and Jordan.
7: And Iran is warning people to stay away from U.S. military bases in the Gulf region as that conflict takes another dangerous turn. A judge blocked South Dakota's ban on abortion advertising by a nonprofit.
9: The ruling does not strike down the law. The plaintiffs filed a suit in May, arguing the abortion advertising ban violates freedom of speech.
7: Deborah Valentine, America's listening to Fox News.
10: Here's your WHOP Weather Center forecast. A heat advisory continues until 7 p.m. Tuesday night. A mix of clouds and sun this afternoon with a slight chance for storms. Daytime highs approaching 92. West winds 8 to 15 miles an hour. Mainly clear skies tonight. Chance of thunderstorms. Lows level off around 74. That's the forecast from the WHOP Weather Center. I'm meteorologist Megan Mulford. Currently, it's 91 degrees.
11: This is a Bloomberg Money Minute. Added protein seems to be in just about every grocery aisle item these days, and drinks packed with protein are gaining in popularity.
12: It's growing at about a mid-single-digit rate.
11: Bloomberg senior industry analyst Ken Shea says protein drinks are a multi-billion dollar business.
12: It's about an $8.5 billion market in the U.S.
11: Shea says Coca-Cola dominates the protein drink category with its Core Power and Fairlife brands, followed by BellRing with its Premier and Dymatize labels, and then Abbott Labs, which owns Ensure. One major driver of increased sales is rising demand from people using GLP-1 drugs.
12: It tends to diminish, you know, your muscle, and so a lot of users are drinking it on that basis.
11: But as popular as protein drinks are, they still don't pack the market muscle that other soft drinks do.
12: The star right now is energy drinks. That's growing at a double-digit rate, and it's hard for everybody to keep up with them.
11: Just behind energy drinks in popularity are sports drinks, followed by carbonated beverages. Gina Cervetti, Bloomberg Radio.
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1: 3 o'clock out east here on Westwood One Sports. Final hour of the show today. Alex Gold, Cordell Woodland filling in for Austin Huff. We'll get to some of our best bets, including for third place World Cup match coming up in just a bit as well. Later on this hour, of course, France and England. And then tomorrow we get the final with Argentina and Spain up in New York, the New Jersey area as well. So that's coming up in just a little bit. But we mentioned SEC Media Days coming up. Big 12 just had theirs in Frisco. There was even some comments, as we were joking about, with Pittsburgh's head coach talking about the ACC versus the Big Ten and the talent. To talk a little bit more about that, we go out and welcome in a national college football writer for CBS Sports, Shahan Jayaraja, kind enough to join us here on Westwood One. It's great to have you. You know, I'm in Big 12 country here, so I'm a little biased, but the storylines out of that conference here recently have been some of the more interesting ones, of course, around Brendan Sorsby, for example, and Texas Tech and the relationship between Tech and the Big 12. This Texas Tech is certainly been atop that conference for a year or two. Do you agree, though, that the Big 12 as a whole, the conference, should be, allowing them to run the show a little bit more than what they have? Do you think the Big 12 is treating Texas Tech fairly?
2: Yeah, I think that they're totally being treated fairly, right? I think that when you look at Texas Tech right now, like you said, I mean, they are the top dog in the league right now. I think they're going to win the Big 12 again. I think that they're the Big 12's best shot at a national championship. But also, history didn't start in 2025 either, right? And I think that when you look at this group of 16 teams, when I look at kind of the identity of the Big 12, frankly, it's a group of teams that, one, are all strivers, that all want to compete at the highest levels with everything that they have available to them. But also, two, by the way, are teams that were not welcome in the Big Two leagues. If Texas Tech could leave and go to the SEC or the Big Ten, they would have already done so. And so I think that, look, obviously there have been some disagreements. Texas Tech is being very loud right now in a lot of ways. But I think that this is also still a league that really is, you know, it's people and groups and schools that generally like each other, that generally are rowing in the same direction. Now, again, I think that there will be more teams that have to step up and compete with Texas Tech at the highest level. But yeah, I think that it's been totally fair the way that Brett Yormark and the Big 12 have responded to some of the things that Texas Tech has tried to do.
3: Now, I did want to go to the ACC real quick because I saw Bill Belichick, head coach of North Carolina, and obviously a lot of attention put on Bill and that program, disappointing 4-8 season last year. But Bill is saying coming into this year that he's expecting them, he's saying that they are, quote, way ahead of where they were last year, and he's saying that he thinks that this is going to be a night and day difference this year. What do you think he means by that? Should we expect that record to flip and them be and the Tar Heels be 8-4 this year? Are we expecting baby steps? What does night and day mean in your mind when it comes to the Tar Heels?
2: Well, I sure hope that they're night and day different than what they were at the beginning of last year when they were a total mess. You know, I think that Bill Belichick didn't necessarily understand what he was getting himself into when he decided to join college football. I think he sort of thought like, oh, I'm so good at finding talent. I'm so good at developing. I can call great ball plays and stuff like that. And I think he underestimated how difficult roster building is, especially, by the way, in the December portal window. And two, I think how difficult it is to coach 18 to 22 year olds instead of grown men. And so I do definitely believe that what he says, where he feels like this roster and this team and this coaching staff is in a different place than it was a year ago. At the same time, look, I mean, when you look at their transfer portal ratings, right, like they were middle of the pack. They flipped their roster once again, but they actually brought in a lot of young guys, a lot of high school recruits as well. So this is going to be a roster that's, you know, 30 to 40% freshmen and sophomores, if not more than that. So it's going to be interesting to see how they kind of manage all that stuff. But I think they're going to be much more prepared than they were last season. I don't think that Bill Belichick is underestimating college football anymore the way that maybe he did a year ago. I just don't know if that roster is going to be there for them to, like you said, flip it from 4-8 to 8-4, though. I think they'll be back competing at least for bowl eligibility.
1: over with the national champions, the Indiana Hoosiers over in the Big Ten. We all know Mendoza is with the Las Vegas Raiders now. So you look at their quarterback, comes over from the Big 12 and TCU, Josh Hoover. What, do you believe, after seeing what Cignetti was able to do with Mendoza, who at the time, you know, when he came over from Cal, nobody was talking about him as being the number one overall draft pick. Can Josh Hoover, do you expect him to kind of keep that offense rolling, or are there going to be some growing pains?
2: Yeah, you know, it's interesting, right? I've followed Hoover since his days in high school at Rockwall Heath, not far from where I live. And, you know, very talented player, obviously kind of pushed his way into the starting lineup at TCU and was a really, really productive player. And look, everybody kind of points to the turnover issues. I think a lot of that has to do with the fact that TCU really couldn't run the ball at all, and he was asked to throw the ball 40 times per game. So, you know, Kurt Cignetti kind of said it over the offseason. Josh Hoover's about to meet his two new best fit friends, which is a reliable running game and a reliable defense, which he hasn't had consistently during his time at TCU. But when you talk about this Indiana offense, like, there's a lot to like about it. Obviously, they've continued to run the ball at a high level. Bringing back Carter Smith, their star left guard, who was an All-American last year, is huge for this team. And like, receiving core wise, this group is going to be special. Of course, Nick Marsh coming in from Michigan State. Charlie Becker, by the way, would have been wide receiver one on a lot of teams last year. He was wide receiver three on the national champions. And so I think that this is a group that 100% is going to keep things moving. They will have to reckon with the loss of many of the defensive stars that kind of came with Kurt Cignetti from James Madison and led that group to the top. But offensively, I don't think they're going to miss much of a step.
3: Well, in the SEC, we're talking, and anytime you're talking about anybody in the SEC, you're probably talking about one of the better teams in college football, but specifically Ole Miss. You got Chambliss coming back, and last year I thought he looked really good to end the year last year. Overall, I thought it was a pretty good season for him, but he has his moments to where, you know, it's kind of a roller coaster ride with him. But I did like how he finished the year. What are you expecting out of Chambliss going into this year, and Ole Miss as a whole? Will they be able to get back to being one of the best teams in college football?
2: Yeah, it's funny. You know, I got to talk to a lot of people around Trinidad Chambliss when I wrote a story about him back in October. And, you know, I think that what I saw from him is, like, he's had this talent the whole time. And I think that in the latter half of the season, he really understood that he could just play free and let his talent take him where it went. And he looked, during that run to the college football playoff semifinals, he was unbelievable, not just in those games, but specifically in the big moments, right? When they're going down the stretch against Georgia, when they're nearly coming back to win in the national semifinals. Like, this was a huge moment for him. And it's massive for Ole Miss that he and Juan Lacy at running back are both coming back. I think that Chambliss, honestly, you can make a really good case that he is the best returning quarterback in college football. Now, Arch Manning, Dante Moore, there are other guys who will have a case as well. But, like, I think that when you talk about his dual threat ability, when you talk about his ability to go downfield, and also just his experience as a guy who's won a Division II national championship and led a team to the college football playoff semifinals, I mean, it's the whole package to me. Now, again, I have a lot of questions about the rest of that team and Pete Golding as a first-year head coach, but I think Chambliss is about as good as it gets at the quarterback position.
1: Shayon Jayaraja joining us here from CBS Sports. LSU, let's stay in the SEC. Lane Kiffin, polarizing. Who knows what other drama we're going to get out of there, but can he ultimately deliver what they're expecting, right, which is becoming a national title contender, delivering a national championship? Last year, they were 7-6. They turn over that roster. They turn over that program. What are you expecting out of Lane Kiffin here in year one?
2: Yeah, it's a great time to ask that question, too. You know, my colleague John Talty is actually releasing a book this fall on Lane Kiffin and sort of everything around him. But, you know, when I look at this team, it's funny, right? Like, when they went into the transfer portal, they spent more money than just about anybody in college football. They've got a $40+ million roster, according to reports. But Lane Kiffin has also tried to say, you know, let's temper expectations a little bit. I don't think he's going to get that privilege, right? I mean, they have put so much money into this team. The quarterback position, obviously, with Sam Levitt coming in, but especially the, you know, the offensive line, adding some of the big-time pieces that they did, including Jordan Seaton coming over from Colorado as a potential $3 million offensive lineman. They've invested on the defensive side of the ball. Like, no, there is going to be no waiting around for LSU to compete at the highest level. And again, you know, my big question about LSU with or without Lane, is I think that it's harder than ever to transfer in offensive lines. It helps when you get big-time pieces like Seton, but, you know, are they going to be starting three or four transfers on the offensive line? Will that be enough with a quarterback in Sam Levitt who has dealt with injuries in the past? It's going to be a big question for them, but I think all the spotlight is going to be on them right from day one.
3: Jahan, you had mentioned Arch Manning earlier in the interview, and obviously last year Arch comes in maybe as the most polarizing name in all of college football. Everybody wants to see what Arch and the Longhorns are going to do, and it got off to a big-time disappointing start to the season. But look, as the year went on, Arch got comfortable. He started to use his legs more. He started to be more of an accurate passer, and I think where he finished was light years away from how he started. What are you expecting from Arch now going into year two? He's kind of introduced himself last year. I think some of the expectations have possibly gone down for him. It couldn't get any higher than they were going into last year. Are you expecting a more comfortable looking Arch Manning to start this season?
2: 100% I am. And look, I mean, I think that there was a lot that had to do with Arch's inconsistency, especially in the first half of the year. I think that one, like you said, you can be prepared for the pressure, but nothing makes it real until it's real, right? And I think that for him, you saw in the second half of the year, he started to get a little more comfortable. I think that also, like, just frankly, I didn't feel like his coaching staff did a very good job of making the game easy for him. I think that they put a lot on his plate. And I think that heading into this upcoming season, there's going to be a little bit more clarity on what works for him and what doesn't. And look, I mean, when you look at some of it, you know, stuff like his PFF grading charts and stuff like that, he was a little inconsistent when he was on the move, but he's a great runner. And so I think that they're going to try to lean on those two things, right? Keep the game in front of him, keep the game comfortable, but use his legs when it's appropriate for him. I think the other thing too is that you look in the second half of the year, I mean, he did such a good job of being a playmaker in those big moments. So, you know, it's going to be less of a question of can he go downfield? Can he hit the big plays? I mean, he's got one of the best receiving corps in the country, by the way, with Cam Coleman coming in to join Ryan Wingo as potentially the best 1-2 punch in college football. But can he hit the singles at a higher level than he did last year? Especially look back to that Ohio State game. That was a huge issue for Texas as they were shut out through three quarters. I think he'll be much more prepared this year than he was last.
1: I know it's early. It's only the middle of July, and we still got a long ways to go until the end of August. But give me a team maybe you feel like nobody's talking enough about that you think could end up being one of the stories or teams that comes out of nowhere.
2: That's a good question. You know, there's so many around college football that I think have a chance. I feel like every year BYU seems to be that team, 23-4 over the last 2 years, playing in the Big 12 title game last year. They have guys on defense who I think could be all Americans at every level, defensive tackle, linebacker, and defensive back. And they've got a running back in LJ Martin, who I think like should have been a finalist for the Doak Walker last year if people paid more attention to what BYU did. So, you know, for them, it's going to be, can they get over that Texas Tech hump whenever they make a Big 12 title game? But I think that they're much better than they were last season, especially when you talk about the production that they bring back on the offensive line. So that's certainly a team I'm going to be keeping a close eye on. You know, it's interesting to me right now too, because so much of college football right now is a little bit of luck of the draw when it comes to schedule. And, you know, that's going to, I think, be a huge part of the equation as well. But a team that, again, their record might not improve as much just because their schedule is so hard, is Kentucky. I love the hire of Will Stein coming over, offensive coordinator at Oregon. I think that he came in, identified a great quarterback in Kenny Minchie coming from Notre Dame. They also transferred, by the way, one of the best offensive lines in the transfer portal. We'll see how fast it comes together. But this is a team that I think is going to be a lot more exciting than they were from day one. Maybe they'll just be fighting for bowl eligibility, but I think that they're a team that maybe on a good day could give somebody a real scare.
3: Jahan, I'm here in Maryland, and I work at 105.7 The Fan. We're the flagship station for the Terps. And look, it's tough talking Terps football really at any point because there's usually not a lot going on there. But look, Malik Washington, one of the young, bright quarterbacks in all of the nation. I thought he had a pretty solid freshman year. They keep a lot of their stars around. They bring in a couple of really, really top recruits.
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5: Game two for the Cardinals of the second half and of the weekend in Arizona. It's coming up, a 3:10 first pitch between the Cardinals and the Diamondbacks in Phoenix. 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Dustin May will be on the mound for the Redbirds against Brandon Pfaadt for the Diamondbacks. May 5-6 with a 4.55 earned run average. He had something good cooking there in the middle of June. He had the 6 scoreless innings against the Mets. He had the 1-hit shutout with 9 strikeouts against the Padres. It was all arrows up for Dustin May at that time. His ERA for the season was down to 3.75. Since then, he has not reached 5 innings in a single outing. His last 4 outings have been 2 innings, 2/3 of an inning, 4 2/3, and 4 innings. Going into the break, we'll see what's in store for Mr. May and the Redbirds this afternoon. Try to make it back-to-back wins and clinch the series in Arizona after a 5-4 win. They messed around with it a little bit last night, had 3 different leads. It was the third one that ultimately stood up in a 5-4 victory. J.J. Weatherholt homered. Ivan Herrera drove in the winning run with a sacrifice fly in the top of the ninth. And Riley O'Brien worked around a couple of hits to strand the potential tying run in scoring position for his 25th save. The Cardinals will try to make it a 52nd win of the season. Now in a wild card position going into game two of this series against the Diamondbacks, number 97 of the season. We'll hear from Cardinals manager Oliver Marmol coming up after this. It's Ameren Total Access on the Cardinals Radio Network, powered by Graybar.
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0: just about 50 minutes away from first pitch between the Cardinals and the Diamondbacks out in Arizona. Now let's join Mike Claiborne with Cards manager Oliver Marmol for the manager chat.
1: Well, Oliver Marmol, last night, a fun game for the ball club in a lot of different areas, but I want to talk about your defense for a little bit. A lot of good plays that were made. The play Mason Wynn made was a game saver. J.J. Weatherholt, game saving in a couple of situations. But the fact is that the fundamentals I saw, looking runners back, doing little things, the things that can get you in a lot of trouble, we didn't see that last night. And it just says a lot about your ball club showed up ready to play after the All-Star break.
2: Yeah, the attention to detail has been high. And those guys, first day back, did a really nice job of it. You look at some of the plays Mason made. That was unreal. You don't teach that. But one of the ones that goes unnoticed is you got a runner on third and in Vargas, and he doesn't break home on the first swing, and you can tell he's not on contact, and Mason and JJ both take about two steps further back and give themselves enough room knowing that they don't have to defend the play at the plate, but they still have to play in. And that next ball to his backhand, he has just enough room to get to that and make the play. If he stays in, that ball potentially gets through. So those are those little attention to details things that really matter over time. And yesterday it showed up.
1: Speaking of detail, how about the pick by Riley in the ninth?
2: Yeah, it's a big one, man. Guy had a big lead. He's got a quick pickoff move. That was the key to the game.
1: Hey, I talked to him about it. He said he works on it from time to time because, you know, as you know, most closers don't have a good move to first. They just want to try and get the guy out in the batter's box. But another thing, attention to detail, we talk about again, and he thought enough to make sure that's something that was going to be in his repertoire.
2: Yeah, I think that game is very different if we don't get that guy.
1: Yeah, you're right, very different. All right, you have McGreevy last night. He was really good. He gave you exactly what you were looking for.
2: Yeah, coming out of the break, sometimes it's not the easiest thing. And certain guys kind of their legs from under them earlier in the game. But yesterday he did a really nice job getting us deep into that game. And he was efficient. He was effective. And overall gave us what we needed.
1: Dustin May goes for you today. What are you looking for from him?
2: Yeah, just bounce back. Do what you do, man. This is a guy that knows what he's doing. Has had success this year. Has had some hiccups in the sense of getting hit and leaving that game early. But overall, he's ready to go, and we're excited to see him.
1: And he's giving you a chance virtually every time he's gone out.
2: He has. He's been good, man, so I'm looking forward to seeing him today.
1: All right, let's talk about your lineup for this afternoon.
2: Yeah, you got JJ leading off, Herrera, DH, and Burleson at first, Walker in right, Nupar in left, Mason at short, Church in center, Fermin at third, and Petey behind the plate.
1: You know, Church is just a hair away from busting out of this slump. You can tell he had some good swings last night.
2: Yeah, him and Crooksy had some really good swings. I liked what we saw last night.
1: All right, let's make sure it works today.
2: Let's do it.
0: That was the manager chat with Oliver Marmol. We'll take a break. Still to come, we will go inside the park to hear from John Rooney, Ricky Horton, and the aforementioned Mike Claiborne. We will also get some thoughts from pitching coach Dusty Blake on what's to come prior to the deadline and then in the second half. All of that and more. This is Ameren Total Access on the Cardinals Radio Network, powered by Graybar.
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0: Inside 45 minutes to first pitch of Game 2 between the Cardinals and the Arizona Diamondbacks, 3:10 Central Time. The first toss from Brandon Pfaadt, starting pitcher for the D-backs against the Redbirds, who will send Dustin May to the mound. Pfaadt is 3-1 with a 4.7 earned run average. Dustin May is 5-6 with a 4.55 ERA. But as we mentioned at the top of the show, May has struggled since those two excellent outings back-to-back in mid-June. We'll go through where he was then and what has followed since in a moment. We'll also talk through the Cardinals and Diamondbacks lineups if you missed our conversation with Oliver Marmol moments ago. Nate Gatter back with you to continue Amber and Total Access. You remember how well Dustin May was pitching. Not only did he have the one-hit shutout against San Diego back on June the 15th and six scoreless against the Mets the outing before, just five hits over the 15 innings of those two games combined. But at that point, he had a quality start run going back essentially to the beginning of the season. He had those rocky first couple of outings, and then from April 10th against Boston until June the 15th against San Diego, we can count up how many non-quality starts he had. Just one, two, three non-quality starts. And even in those, he went at least five innings in all of them. So we're talking five straight innings in every start from April 10th to June 15th. At least five innings or more. And he had quality starts in all but three of those outings. After that, after the nine-inning shutout, one hit against the Padres on the 15th of June, he faced the Royals on the 21st. He allowed six runs on six hits over two innings. Came back July the 2nd against Atlanta on the road. The Braves got him for five runs, all earned on five hits over two-thirds of an inning. So that's 2 2/3 over those two starts combined. He allowed 11 runs. He allowed a couple of home runs, three walks. He struck out just three. Since then, he's sort of bounced back. His last two outings before the All-Star break against Milwaukee and Atlanta, 8 2/3 combined innings, just two runs, but he didn't get more than 4 2/3 in either start, and although he's missed some bats again with the 11 strikeouts, he still had four walks his last outing against the Braves, and he threw over 80 pitches in each of them, 165 total pitches to get through 8 2/3 innings his last two starts combined. So the Cardinals will need a more economical, more effective Dustin May today and in the second half. The lineup for Oliver Marmol and St. Louis. J.J. Weatherholt leads off at second base, coming off the homer last night. Ivan Herrera is the DH, batting second. He had the game-winning RBI on the sac fly in the ninth of the series opener and the first game of the second half. Alec Burleson will hit third at first base, followed by the All-Star and Home Run Derby champion Jordan Walker in right field. Lars Nootbaar in left field, batting fifth. Shortstop Mason Winn, two-run single last night, hit sixth. Nathan Church is in center field, batting seventh. Ollie Marmol agreed with Mike Claiborne earlier in the show that he's moments away from busting out of his slump. Jose Fermin is the third baseman, batting eighth. Pedro Pajes will do the catching and bat ninth. Once again, for Ollie Marmol, Weatherholt at second, Herrera the DH, Burleson at first, Walker in right, Nootbaar in left, Winn at short, Church in center, Fermin at third, Pajes the catcher. Meanwhile, for Arizona, the second baseman leading off, Ketel Marte, followed by Geraldo Perdomo, the switch-hitting shortstop. Three-hole hitter is Corbin Carroll. He's in right field after his two-run homer a night ago. Gabriel Moreno is the DH in the cleanup spot. Left fielder Max Kepler bats fifth. Former Cardinals All-Star Nolan Arenado is in the number six-hole hit at third base. Tim Tawa, off his homer and double last night, bats seventh at first. The catcher is James McCann. He will bat eighth. And the number nine batter is Ryan Waldschmidt in center field. Once again for the Diamondbacks, Marte at second, Perdomo at short, Carroll in right, Moreno the DH, Kepler in left, Arenado at third, Tawa at first, McCann the catcher, Waldschmidt in center field, and the right-hander Pfaadt on the mound. We'll take a break. When we return, we'll go inside the park, sponsored by Central Bank, to hear from John Rody, Ricky Horton, and Mike Claiborne in advance of the Cardinals and Diamondbacks Game 2 with first pitch in just under 40 minutes. 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

0: We're inside Chase Field, Arizona, and the Cardinals. Game two of a three-game series. And, Ricky, how good was that game for a first game back from the All-Star break?
1: Oh, it was a terrific game, John, and it was so evenly played the whole game. You know, Arizona made several mistakes during the game. The Cardinals made a couple, but really it was just a hard-fought game. The Cardinals came out on top, and they got more big hits. The Arizona Diamondbacks 0-for-9 with runners in scoring position. You pointed that out in the ninth inning of the game yesterday. That was really a big part of the Cardinal win.
0: Michael McGreevy looked sharp last night, and I thought that for Gastelum coming in, walking a batter and giving up a home run. Now, he's given up three home runs in his outings. That's a concern. But the way he was able to get the next three batters out, we've seen a lot of games blow up on young pitching.
1: Yeah, the mistakes that he's made have resulted in home runs, but I feel like he's handled it well. We got that kind of insight from Ollie, too. It just, you know, you can kind of tell if a guy's demeanor, if they just kind of get that scared look in their eyes, then you know, uh-oh, this is too fast for them. But I don't think it's that. I think he made mistakes. He's learning, and learning at the big league level that you know, you make that change up middle in, not many guys are going to miss that, especially a guy that's been a three-time All-Star in Carroll. And again, I'm not even sure I was happy with the pitch selection there, because he was showing that his bat was slow, and Gastella might have been able to get a fastball by him on the inner half. But, you know, that again, that's part of the lesson that he's learning. Jimmy Crooks is still learning behind the plate at the big league level. And so it's what we knew was in store for this 2026 Cardinal team, and they've all learned pretty fast, I would say.
0: I'd say so. And we have Dustin May going today for the Cardinals against Fott. Fott has won his last three starts. He's been used out of the pen. He's back in the rotation now for a Diamondback team. And both of these teams fairly well matched, and they're both looking at possibly playing in the postseason.
1: Yeah, Fott's been an interesting guy. He's gone from being in their rotation to they tried him out as a reliever, and he really didn't pitch well in relief. So then they had to send him back to AAA to kind of get stretched out again, and won three starts in a row. And he's, you know, he's a guy that's been tough on the Cardinals in the past. And, again, he has some playoff experience at a very young age, so it's not going to be easy for him. On the Cardinals side with Dustin May, he needs to kind of get back to form again. I thought he was a little better his last time out against Atlanta, threw a lot of pitches, so he could only throw four innings in that game, but he has not pitched well after that shutout.
0: And Mike Claiborne, the defense is good behind the Cardinals starting pitching.
2: Really good. You think about the play that Mason Wynn made last night, but I thought there were a couple of other plays where the infielders looked the runner back at third base a couple of times. I mean, we sometimes take that for granted because you only notice it when you don't do it and they score. But I thought there was a lot of good defense last night on the infield, and really was a difference maker when you think about how many times Arizona had a runner at second or third with less than two out.
1: Yeah, so good pitches were made at Permeens, and one of those guys you're talking about that looked runners back to third. I thought they did that expertly. And again, the Diamondbacks just made some mistakes. The pickoff late in the game was really a backbreaker for them.
0: Oh, there was a pickoff early in the game that we thought might be a backbreaker or a pass ball that could have been a backbreaker. But in that case, the Cardinals had a two-run lead. A pass ball set up only one run, and McGreevy limited the damage to one run. And that was as important later on in the game to winning as about anything else.
2: Isn't he really good at pitching out of trouble?
1: Yeah, I think he is.
2: I mean, from a maturity standpoint, nothing seems to faze him. And even with runners on third or second with less than two out, he just goes about his work, and he still tricks them. He's not going to overpower anybody. He doesn't spot it in the same place twice, and he just finds a way to make the right pitch at the right time, and he trusts his defense.
1: Yeah, if he gets you out, I don't really care how he does it. But although I understand you got a guy in third base, boy, the strikeout would be good. But oddly, that's when he gets his strikeouts. He's able to come up with some of those at key moments, and I feel like what we're saying about McGreevy is really what I think about him overall. I think he is a pitcher in the classic sense of that word. He understands the art of pitching, I would say, better than any pitcher that the Cardinals have.
2: You know what's interesting about him is the fact that I'm sure in the eyes of some scouts, he's probably not a big league pitcher because he doesn't have great velocity. He doesn't have a half a dozen pitches. He just pitches. He makes pitches when he needs to.
0: That he does, and let's hope that happens today for Dustin May against Brandon Fott inside Chase Field in Arizona.
3: Thanks, John. 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Former Pirate, former Rocky, Cole Tucker coming up. And then Cardinals pitching coach Dusty Blake later in the show on managing a stretch of 20 games in 20 and how they manage the workload on arms that have already gotten worn down in some cases and the outlook in general for the second half for the Cardinals. All of that leading up to a 3:10 first pitch just over a half hour away. The Cardinals and the Diamondbacks, game two. 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

0: 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Nate Gatter back with you as we move toward first pitch between the Cardinals and the Diamondbacks at 3:10. Dustin May for St. Louis, Brandon Pfaadt for Arizona. The Redbirds looking to clinch the series and move to 7 games above 500 after their 5-4 win last night. Let's head back out to Phoenix and hear from Cole Tucker, a member of the Diamondbacks and MLB Network radio teams, with Mike Claiborne.
1: Here at the ballpark, Cardinals and the Arizona Diamondbacks getting set for game 2 of this 3-game series. And we have a chance to visit with a gentleman you probably hear in St. Louis on the MLB Network with Danny Wexelman on Sundays. They do a phenomenal job. He's also one of the broadcasters for the Arizona Diamondbacks. Cole Tucker, former big leaguer. Man, that's a lot. You've done a lot already.
2: I really appreciate it. Thank you for the love.
1: It's good to have you. You watch this team, that be at the Diamondbacks, and now you're seeing the Cardinals, and they kind of mirror each other in a lot of different ways. So what do you see from a Cardinal perspective?
2: Yeah, I see two similar teams between both of these teams, with the Cardinals and the Diamondbacks. But watching the Cardinals yesterday and just seeing them on TV so far this season, I see a team that is just outperforming expectations every night. They seem like they're coming together as a team. They're getting the most out of their pitching staff. They're making it work with the bullpen. And they have exciting position players running around in the field all over the place every night.
1: Yeah, they've been fun to watch for us on a regular basis. Now, when you look at Arizona, this is a team that you just don't know when they're going to show up. And what they also remind me of, the Cardinals, the bottom third of the order has been a little bit of a question mark.
2: Yeah, definitely. It's been a little dry offensively for them as of late. But they're both in similar positions. You know, a lot going on heading into the trade deadline. I would say there's more pressure on Arizona going in the trade deadline just because, you know, the expectations coming in the year were so high. Some guys are banged up. Health hasn't been great. They haven't gotten what they've wanted out of their starting pitching staff this year. But when I look at that team, I see Carroll and Perdomo and Marte, and I think a lot of the pressure falls on their shoulders just because of the high-powered offense that this team should have. We're not seeing exactly right now.
1: Brandon Pfaadt was a guy, when he first came on the scene, everybody was like, uh-oh, this guy could be really special. But he's had a couple of setbacks.
2: Yeah, he has. And I played with him in Reno in 2022 in the PCL, and he made a joke of that league. I know what Brandon Pfaadt has stuff-wise, command-wise, intent-wise. He just hasn't put it together for a full season or two in the big leagues. But he's confident. He just went down to Reno again. He's found his footing. He feels like he's a more confident and complete pitcher, and we've seen that in his couple starts back, and hoping to see that carry over today.
1: Well, I'd rather see it next week, or at least hear you tell me about how good he was. But when you look at this ball club, I mean, Arenado, what's he been like for you guys?
2: He's been great. You know, the Diamondbacks made a huge emphasis this offseason of shoring up their infield defense. Their defense as a whole, but the infield especially, and you guys in St. Louis are no stranger to it. He's brilliant over there. He's masterful. He makes all the routine plays. He makes the flashy play every once in a while. He's getting up there in age, but he's still a tough out. He's still a tough at bat. He's a brilliant big league baseball player. He's done so much in his career. He's helping this team, especially with a young team with a lot of young guys coming up, unproven, unsure of themselves in the big leagues. Having a presence like that on the infield dirt is huge, but as well as the clubhouse.
1: Cole Tucker is, I guess, final question for you. What day on the calendar do the Diamondbacks decide on whether they're buyers or sellers?
2: Ooh, man. I'm going to go with August 1 because last year they sell off. They trade Merrill Kelly to Texas. Eugenio Suarez and Josh Naylor go to Seattle, and then the team got hot. I think this Diamondbacks front office is

0: going to be very aware of when that trade deadline begins, because they don't want to, you know, cut the rope out from under them too early. And that happened last year. They were in it down the last 2 days of the season. So I think we're going to see it late July 28th, 30th, August 1st. I think we're going to see them start moving.
1: And when we can't hear you on the broadcast for the Diamondbacks, you and Danny Wexelman have a lot of fun on Sundays. What time can everybody hear you?
0: That's right. It's in St. Louis. I'm not sure what time it is.
1: Central
0: time. It'll be 12 o'clock on Sundays in St. Louis then. We have a blast. Danny Wexelman, as Cardinals fans know, is a star in the making, and she's a lot of fun to put to the show together with.
1: Well, you guys are fun to listen to. Keep up the great work.
0: Thank you so much. Thank you for having me on. I appreciate it.
2: That's Cole Tucker with our own Mike Claiborne from Phoenix as the Cardinals and Diamondbacks get ready for Game 2. First pitch just about 23 minutes away. When we return, Cardinals pitching coach Dusty Blake with some thoughts on what is to come in the next few weeks and for the remainder of the season for St. Louis. 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

0: Final 20 minutes before first pitch between the Cardinals and the Diamondbacks in Arizona. Game two after the Redbirds took the opener of the series and the second half with a 5-4 victory on an Ivan Herrera go-ahead sack fly in the top of the ninth inning last night. That was a win in the first of 20 games in 20 days. That's right. The Cardinals go from July 17th to August 5th without a day off, in part because of something that happened when the Diamondbacks were here at Busch Stadium in St. Louis back in June and caused a whole lot of hullabaloo around that. But it puts Dusty Blake, Cardinals pitching coach, in a situation where he has to manage 20 games in 20 days.
1: I don't know that anything changes. You do have to double down on your process, which is one pitch at a time, you know, one batter at a time, one inning at a time, one game at a time. So we can't get ahead of ourselves. I've got to make sure we stay in the moment, stay where our feet are. And it just maybe challenges that a little bit more to make sure we can stay disciplined.
0: Speaking of challenges, the Cardinals have already had some tired arms in the bullpen. That was especially evident when the Cards dropped 4 out of 5 at home against Milwaukee the week before the All-Star break. So what does that look like for Dusty Blake?
1: I think there's a workload process that we're looking at. We've kind of got a decent beat on what that looks like and where we are. So it's just how well are we getting to those thresholds, and then what do we look like once we get there? But for each guy, it's a little different. Some guys are matching a workload, but they've got the capacity to go much further beyond that. So it's really, again, just dials back to doubling down on our constant process with each guy right now, which is how are they recovering? How are they bouncing back? Checking in on their CNS, things like that, range of motion, to make sure we're not losing or regressing in the process.
0: And what about Dusty Blake's overall outlook for the second half?
1: I just want them to continue. You know, a big part of our principles, our baseline, our identity is, one, be the best version of you, but also get better as you go. And so while a break is nice, and this season certainly feels like a marathon at times, like, we can't back off of that process. We have to keep getting better, keep learning something each time we go out, and make sure we stay disciplined with that approach.
0: And you heard Dusty Blake, Cardinals pitching coach, there on our Inside the Clubhouse built by Window Nation, tell you a little bit about the thresholds and workloads and managing those arms, especially in the bullpen. That was a major piece of the narrative in the busy stretch leading up to the All-Star break, in particular in that 5-game series the Cardinals lost to Milwaukee. Part of the reason that they've had so much work in the bullpen is that starting pitchers have not been going deep enough in games, and Dustin May has been a prime suspect in that conversation. Just 11 1/3 innings total across his last 4 starts since he had the shutout against San Diego in mid-June. That's an average of not even 3 innings per start his last 4 outings. And by the way, his earned run average, which was 3.75 for the season after that outing against the Padres, has ballooned to over 10 across his last 4 starts. And now the Cardinals 20 games in 20 days, because they were supposed to have an off day next Thursday in between this road trip and starting the homestand. Instead, they'll play a single game against the Diamondbacks, because that final game of a 4-game series when the D-backs were at Busch last month was rained out in somewhat controversial fashion. It could be worse, though. The Diamondbacks are doing that and at the end of a road trip, turning it into a 4-city trip, losing a day off. We'll take a break. One final stat when we return before we send it out to the boys in the ballpark. This is Amron Total Access on the Cardinals Radio Network, powered by Graybar.
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0: Almost first pitch time. Game two in Phoenix. Dustin May for the Cardinals. Brandon Pfaadt for the Diamondbacks. Nate Gatter back with you. We'll send it out to the desert in moments. Promised you a final stat to watch for each team. How about a hitter against pitcher matchup? And it's both the guys in the sixth hole. Mason Winn hitting sixth for the Cardinals. 3-for-9 with a homer against Brandon Pfaadt in his career. Meanwhile, former Redbird Nolan Arenado batting sixth for Arizona. Lifetime against Dustin May. He is 0-for-9. Let's hope it continues as the Cardinals try to clinch the series. John, Ricky, and Klaibs coming up next. 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
11: Welcome to St. Louis Cardinals baseball. We're at Chase Field in Phoenix, Arizona. The Cardinals going for a series win today against the Diamondbacks, who have a record of 49-48 with their loss yesterday. The Diamondbacks have been playing very good baseball. They made a lot of mistakes yesterday, and that ended their four-game winning streak. The Cardinals have now won four of their last six games, and they've evened the season series with Phoenix at 2-2. And, of course, the Cardinals have played them pretty even over the last few years, 3-3 each of the last 3 years against the Diamondbacks. And, again, hoping for a series win here this afternoon behind Dustin May. This is Ricky Horton. I'll be alongside the voice of the Cardinals. That's John Rooney, Mike Claiborne with us, and Ryan Schulte is our producer-engineer. Glad you're with us on the Cardinals Radio Network, powered by Graybar. Well, the Cardinals got it done yesterday in a very close game. They ended up with a 5-4 victory, and the game winner came in the top of the ninth inning, and it came off of the bat of their all-star, Ivan Herrera. This sacrifice fly was the game winner.
10: With the bases loaded, the pitch. A swing, and there's a high fly ball into medium left field. Tagging at third base, Fermin. The catch is made by Kepler. The throw,
9: offline, the Cardinals lead. A sacrifice fly for Ivan Herrera, his third of the season. 41 RBIs for him and a 5-4 Cardinal lead.
11: Herrera back in the lineup today. He'll be in that familiar second spot. Not a lot of changes on the Cardinals side lineup-wise, but let's first talk about the starting pitchers. It'll be Brandon Pfaadt pitching for Arizona. Cardinals have seen him a lot. In fact, he pitched against the Cardinals on this day last year and pitched 7 shutout innings, so hopefully he'll forget that, and the Cardinals will start something new in terms of a trend, but he has won his last 3 starts after going back to AAA, and this is a guy that pitched in the postseason for the Diamondbacks back in 2023, which was his rookie season. On the Cardinals side, I think a very important start for Dustin May. It's start number 19 for him. The 6'6 right-hander is 5-6. The ERA's jumped a bit because in the last 4 starts, he's winless with a ERA just over 10. A lot of that damage done in one game. His last time out, he gave up just 2 runs in 4 innings and no decision against Atlanta, and he's 2-2 lifetime against the Diamondbacks. So there's your starting pitchers. Dustin May will go for the Cardinals. Brandon Pfaadt for the Diamondbacks. Game number 97 for the Cardinals. I'll have the lineups for you when we come back.
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11: Welcome back to Cardinals Baseball. Let's go over our starting lineups here this afternoon from Phoenix, Arizona. They're presented by Bet365, where winning is everything. The Cardinals come in 6 games over 500 in third place in the Central Division, 8.5 games back, but they are the third place wild card team according to the standings today. Now, of course, that's been changing daily, but we'll see how the Cardinals go the rest of the way. Of course, a very important month. It's a trading deadline at the end of this month, so there'll be a lot of talk about that as we move along. Here is Oliver Marmol's lineup today. The all-star coach, Oliver Marmol, will lead things off with J.J. Weatherholt, who plays second base. He has a 4.0 war, the 5th best war of any position player in the National League. So a lot of folks talking about him being an all-star game snub. It'll be Ivan Herrera had the game-winning RBI yesterday, the DH batting second. Alec Burleson plays first base, and he will hit third. Jordan Walker has been on base at least one time in 19 straight games. He'll play right field with Lars Nootbaar, the Cardinal left fielder, batting next. Mason Wynn had a really good game yesterday, and he's 3-for-9 against Pfaadt, their starter. He'll play shortstop with Nathan Church hitting into some bad luck lately. He needs to have a good day today. He'll be in center. Jose Fermin's been solid at third, and Pedro Pajes will do the catching and bat ninth. Torey Lovello is the manager of the Diamondbacks, 10th year managing this team. Only Dave Roberts has a longer tenure among Major League managers, and he was the Manager of the Year in 2017. And here's his lineup. Ketel Marte plays second, and he will bat first. Geraldo Perdomo is the shortstop, also a switch hitter. He'll bat next with Corbin Carroll homering yesterday in right field, hitting third. Gabriel Moreno will be the designated hitter. He'll bat next. He's hitting 304. Max Kepler in left field. It'll be Nolan Arenado playing third base, the former Cardinal. Tim Tawa homered yesterday. He'll play first. James McCann, the veteran catcher, bats eighth. And Ryan Waldschmidt will be in center and bat ninth. There's your lineups. First pitch comes up next.
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11: We're about ready for Cardinals baseball here this afternoon. Corbin Carroll led his team out onto the field. In fact, he sprinted from the third base dugout all the way to right field. And he, of course, is happy because he homered yesterday. And so Cardinals will have to be careful with him today as Brandon Pfaadt is their starting pitcher. He is a 6'4 right-hander, and he is 3-1 on the season, making his seventh start. He's been used out of the pen as well. And again, he beat the Cardinals a year ago today. Cardinals wearing their victory blues here this afternoon as we're playing with the roof covered here in Phoenix. It's not quite as warm as it normally is in Arizona. In fact, it's been overcast most of our couple of days here, and perhaps we'll be again tomorrow. But it'll be Pfaadt to deliver our first pitch here this afternoon, brought to you by Rawlings, the official baseball of Major League Baseball. And it'll be J.J. Weatherholt, Yvonne Herrera, and Alec Burleson to bat here in the first inning. And here is the voice of the Cardinals, John Rooney, with our first pitch.
24: All right, Ricky, let's hope the Cardinals can improve on their 1-3 record wearing the victory blues here in 26. Pfaadt into the windup. The first pitch to J.J. Weatherholt, right down the middle, but maybe a little bit high. Close call. That's ball one. -76 degrees inside. That's the spirit. There's a ball that's hit slowly to the second baseman, Marte, and he throws out his counterpart. That's the way our game begins as Weatherholt grounds out 4-3. Our first pitch today, 1:10, right on time. 1:10 Arizona time. And here is Yvonne Herrera. Herrera delivered the game-winning sacrifice fly last night. All-star designated hitter, DHing today for the Cardinals. He swings and lifts a fly ball. That goes into short right center field, and the ball is caught by the right fielder, Carroll. Carroll and their center fielder, Waldschmidt, right along with Ketel Marte coming together out there. And it was Carroll who split the two other fielders and made the play while on his knee.
11: I think Waldschmidt misjudged it a little bit. It was not really hit on the screws by Herrera, so a little flare, and he thought it was going to be deeper, so he didn't get a great jump, but Carroll did and came out of nowhere to make that play. He's a good player all the way around. Plays well defensively and, of course, has been a three-time All-Star.
24: Here is Alec Burleson. Burleson, two for his last seven, five hits in the last 29 at-bats with three doubles and a homer. He takes strike one from Brandon Fott. Fott is 6'4", 220 pounds, 27 years old, born in Louisville, Kentucky. A 30-29 Major League record with a 5.08 ERA. A ball just off the outside corner. Close one. And it goes to 1-1.
11: Born in Louisville, went to Bellarmine University right there in Louisville and has had some postseason experience. He's had quite a ride already in his early career.
24: There's a swing and a ground ball. Slowly hit to first, played by Tim Tawa, kicking the bag, and the Cardinals go 1-2-3 against Brandon Fott. The D-backs are coming to bat inside Chase Field.
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24: No score, bottom of the first inning, and Dustin May swings into the windup. His first pitch of the day to Ketel Marte is taken high, a high fastball. That clocks in at 97.0 miles an hour. 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Enjoy unrivaled flavor. And you'll be glad you did. The pitch, there's a pitch taken a little bit low. Unrivaled flavor and refreshment from our good friends at Budweiser. The Cardinals went fast against Brandon Fott, and now it's Dustin May. May is 2-2 in his career against the Diamondbacks with a 3.48 ERA, his eighth game, seventh start. A check swing, and the pitch just a little bit high to Marte, 3-0. Since throwing a one-hit shutout June 15th against San Diego, May is winless with a 10.32 ERA his last four starts. No decision last Sunday against the Atlanta Braves. The pitch down and in, a four-pitch walk for Dustin May.
11: The third pitch there was actually a strike, but the Cardinals didn't challenge it, which is a bit ironic because it was Marte at the plate for the final pitch of the game here last night with Riley O'Brien on the mound. Threw a 100-mile-an-hour sinker that was actually high, but he was so surprised by the pitch he didn't challenge it, and the game could have continued.
24: Now, Geraldo Perdomo, switch batting shortstop, is up there left-handed. Brian Walsh is calling balls and strikes today. The crew chief, Bill Miller, he's at third after having the plate last night. May out of the stretch. A look to first. The pitch. Perdomo takes a strike call. 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
11: Yep.
24: Gray Bar does that. Perdomo, 5 out of his last 24. 0 for 2, a couple of walks, a run scored, and a strikeout last night. And the pitch, double play ball to second. Weatherholt, that goes to second, and Wynn to first. A double play, doubling up Marte and Perdomo. That ball was smoked.
7: It was smoked, but it's just another example of just how dependable J.J. Weatherholt is. We talk a lot about the defense of Mason Wynn. Why? Because we should. Gold Glove winner last year with the Cardinals. He does some spectacular things, but pretty spectacular at second base as well as J.J. Weatherholt, the rookie.
24: And Weatherholt does such a good job of setting up Wynn. Just get the ball in Wynn's hands and let him throw. Here's Corbin Carroll. Nobody on base and two outs. A curveball dips in for a strike to Carroll. Carroll last night 1-for-4 with a two-run homer. He has been struggling lately. Out of his last seven games, 2-for-25. The windup, Dustin May's next pitch, a swing and a miss.
7: That's the changeup that Gastelum wanted to throw it. One that was going to be down and moving off the plate as opposed to one that was hanging on the inside part of the plate. That's the home run that he hit yesterday to tie it late.
24: Now the 0-2 pitch for Corbin Carroll. Hayes sets up down the middle, and the pitch down the middle, strike three called, and that is all for Carroll. He thought about challenging, did not. We go to the second, no score in Arizona.
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24: Here's Cardinal All-Star Jordan Walker leading off the second inning. No score. Brandon Pott's first pitch, a knee-high inside corner fastball.
7: And we'll talk about this a bunch, John, but we're going to be celebrating Jordan Walker and his great performance at the Home Run Derby on Friday, July 24th. A lot going on, including a T-shirt giveaway for 15,000 fans, 13 and over.
24: Here's a low pitch this time. One ball, one strike.
7: It'll be the first chance for St. Louis to kind of give him the, oh, he got booed in Philadelphia. Let's cheer him in St. Louis. And not only that, they're going to have the Home Run Derby Championship trophy on display at the ballpark.
24: There's a swing, a ground ball foul going past Pop Warner. And speaking of Pop Warner, he had as good a game last night coaching third base as anybody on the field.
7: He did. We both told him when we saw him today. And he said, you know, he went to Ollie after the game. And he goes, you know, there was not a game this year where I had more difficult decisions to have to make. It kind of wore me out because there were several kind of things that happened really fast. And some were a little bit kind of off what you'd normally expect. And we both told him he did a great job.
24: The 1-2 pitch here for Walker, a swing ground ball fair, fielded at third by Arenado. On the run, he throws out Jordan Walker. Hit it to Arenado, you're out. With one down, here's Lars Nootbaar. Ballpark Village. It's only steps away from Busch Stadium. That's the place to listen and watch games, visit the Cardinals Museum, Hall of Fame, dine out, and more. 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
7: I'm looking at that T-shirt, by the way. Very, very smart looking, and it has Jordan on it with the
24: trophy. Here's a fastball strike into Nootbaar.
7: Actually, the medallion that he wore around his neck.
24: The Liberty Bell.
7: The Liberty Bell for the victory, and that's going to be something that I know kids are going to want and adults.
24: Here's a pitch, low and in. When they asked Jordan about being booed, he said, well, growing up, I was told you don't boo nobody.
7: Right,
24: you know, and on the T-shirt, it says, they don't boo nobodies.
7: Yeah, that's right.
24: Here's a ground ball to first. Tawa flips to Fott. Nootbaar is out. So far, out of five outs, four have been on the ground for Brandon Fott.
7: You know, that's really a principle they try to kind of get in your head as a minor league player. That's part of development. Recognizing you're going to get booed in this game, and if you are a somebody as opposed to a nobody or just somebody that might hurt the home team, they're going to get booed. So you might as well just kind of
24: embrace
7: that.
24: What a great saying. They don't boo nobodies.
7: Yeah, that's right.
24: And Jordan Walker is somebody for sure around Major League Baseball after the show he put on in Philadelphia.
7: And I believe that was told to him by his grandmother, who he has great reverence for.
24: Here's the windup. And the pitch, Mason Wynn looks at ball one. Wynn last night put together a 1-for-2 night, a sacrifice fly. He had three runs batted in and was on with a walk and played a gold glove shortstop. Wynn swings and lines it to left field, and that ball is going to get down. That's played on a hop by Max Kepler. Little indecision for Kepler. What do I do with this? He just backed up and played it on a sharp hop off the turf.
7: He was off for a long time. He's been a little fumbly in left field in this series. He's had a hard time throwing, and I don't think he got a great jump on that ball and, again, had some indecision on whether or not he could catch that ball on the fly or not and ended up being a short hop. Almost got past him.
24: Well, here's Nathan Church trying to bust out of an 0-for-23, only one hit in his last 25 at-bats. Swung the bat well last night and had nothing to show. The pitch, a swing, and a pop-up foul just to our left. Church, at 26 years old, out of UC Irvine, went 0-for-4 in the game last night, setting .232, 8 home runs and 28 RBIs. He has 9 doubles and a triple, and he has been a streaky hitter. The left-handed batter waits for the pitch. Instead, a throw to first. Mason Wynn is back safely. Mason has stolen 7 out of 9 stolen base attempts. Behind the plate today, it's James McCann, veteran catcher, who spent most of his time with the Detroit Tigers. The one strike pitch, that's popped up, going foul, out of play. Another good crowd today with the Cardinals and Diamondbacks playing the middle game of a 3-game series. And we'll see these Diamondbacks back at Busch Stadium come Thursday for a makeup game. Cardinals will be going from here to Anaheim to play the Los Angeles Angels Monday, Tuesday, and Wednesday. But right now, the Cardinals and D-backs, no score. Second inning, runner at first, 2 outs. Fought with the pitch. A fastball high, 1-ball, 2-strikes on the Cardinals' seventh-place hitter. Kepler plays it straight up in left field. The center fielder is Waldschmidt, and he's shading the left-handed batter a few steps toward left. Straight up in right, Corbin Carroll. A balanced infield behind Brandon Fott. The pitch. A strike called. And Church is out, leaving Wynn on. We'll go to the bottom of the second. Nothing, nothing in Arizona.
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24: Gabriel Moreno was the catcher last night, DH today. He's batting fourth in the lineup. The right-handed batter takes right there. Strike one from Dustin May in a scoreless game in the bottom of the second. Moreno is on an eight-game hitting streak with 14 hits, three doubles, three walks, and four RBIs. He had a two-hit game, including a double last night. May with a high leg kick, the pitch, a foul ball straight back. It's 0-2. Bravo Night coming up Friday, July 24th. 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That's on July 24th, coming up Friday. Foul ball out of play to the right side. We'll also be giving away that Jordan Walker T-shirt that Friday's game.
7: Again, they'll have 15,000 of those for fans 13 and over.
24: The count is nothing and two on Moreno. He has six homers, 32 RBIs, and takes a batter's timeout about the time May was ready to deal. Moreno wearing uniform number 14 on the home white jersey. The Cardinals in the victory blue uniforms today. The pitch. A swing and a line drive right field. Walker's going to play it on a bounce, and that's a nine-game hitting streak. Moreno improved his hitting streak to eight with a single to right last night and a two-strike pitch.
7: Exactly. Same exact thing. This was a little bit better. Not quite as high as the pitch that he hit off of McGreevy, but the same result.
24: Max Kepler is up. After a leadoff walk to Ketel Marte on four pitches, Geraldo Perdomo grounded into a double play. Infield a double play depth here. From the stretch, the pitch. A swing and a miss. The Cardinals will move on to play the Los Angeles Angels of Anaheim. Come home for a makeup game against Arizona Thursday. Cincinnati will be in over the weekend, and then the Cubs. A four-game series to wrap up the next homestand. The pitch is taken down and in. One ball and one strike on Kepler, who has played with Minnesota, Philadelphia, now Arizona. It's his 14th game this year with Arizona. Wearing white batting gloves, left-handed batter. From the stretch, a look to first. The pitch. This is popped up. Third base side, foul territory. Fermin on the track. He has room and makes the catch. Tagging up, bluffing a move to second. Moreno goes back to the first base bag. One out in the second inning. A little tricky running downhill for both dugouts and then playing the spin of the ball that was bringing it back toward the track and foul territory. But Fermin played that well.
7: And what he did best of all in that particular play is he raced there quickly so he didn't kind of have to make that catch on the run. He got there as fast as he could, so he was able to slow down and make the catch right near that screen.
24: Nolan Arenado takes a sinker down and in. Arenado went 0 for 3, a walk and two strikeouts. He walked in the ninth inning. His replacement, Jorge Barroza, was promptly picked off by Riley O'Brien. O'Brien went on to save the game As the Cardinals won a one-run decision. The pitch. There's a ball that's fouled off. Arenado diving out over the plate. A one ball, one strike count. Nolan wearing a familiar uniform, number 28. From the Rockies to the Cardinals, now the Arizona Diamondbacks. Right foot on the back line of the batter's box. Right side of the infield wide open. Weatherholt plays up the middle at second. There's a ground ball, left side, left field, a base hit. Hit that hard through the hole at shortstop. Moreno stops at second. The Diamondbacks have their first runner in scoring position. As we pause for an ID here on the Cardinals Radio Network, powered by Graybar.
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24: Bob and Ricky Orton and Mike Claiborne. I'm John Rooney. Ryan Schulte is our producer-engineer here in Arizona. Here's a slider in for a strike, knee-high to Tim Tawa. Tawa has been red hot over the last four games. 9 for 17, 3 doubles, 3 homers, 8 RBIs. 2 for 4 with a double, a homer last night. His double came in the ninth inning. The pitch by May. Just off the outside corner. One ball and one strike. Tawa is out of Stanford. 27 years old. He played at AAA. Hitting .320 in. It's his 41st game now at the big league level this year, batting .227, 4 homers, 16 RBIs. The pitch to him sinks down and in. 2 balls and a strike. Dustin May, a tall right-handed pitcher from Justin, Texas, 6'6", 180 pounds, 28 years old. He's been with the Dodgers, the Red Sox, and now the Cardinals. Working from the first base side of the rubber, May has one double play ball already in the game. The 2-1 outside, 3-1 on Tawa.
3: Wasn't far away from a double play on the ball that Arenado hit. Arenado just found that hole. We know that Nolan can hit into some double plays. He pulled it a little bit more or hit it more at Mason Wynn. It would have been two.
24: Nothing, bottom of the second. The Diamondbacks have runners at first and second, one out. The 3-1 for Tawa, a swing and a miss. Dustin May adjusting his cap, standing to the first base side of the rubber. Listens in for the sign by way of pitch com from Pedro Pajes. Moreno led off the inning with a base hit. He's on second. Arenado at first. Burleson plays behind him. The pitch, a swing and a miss. Tawa strikes out.
3: That had nasty movement to it. Really a terrific pitch by Dustin May. And, you know, this is a little bit what McGreevy was able to do yesterday. Pitch out of situations when they had guys in scoring position. That nasty sinker, he couldn't lay off of it. And again, McGreevy was able to come up with big pitches. The Diamondbacks 0 for 9 yesterday with runners in scoring position.
24: That brings in James McCann, a right-handed batting catcher, who takes a ball a little bit low. That looked like a strike at the knees. That's called ball one. McCann, who has played with Detroit, the White Sox, the Mets, Baltimore, catching for Arizona now. It's his 25th game with the Diamondbacks in 2026. The pitch, a swing and a base hit into right center field, and Arizona takes the lead 1-0. Coming in to score, Moreno. Arenado takes third. 1-0 Diamondbacks with two outs in the second.
3: I don't remember the last time I saw a shorter swing than this one that McCann did. He just kind of put the bat on the ball and not much to it. Just a simple swing, driving it the other way, inside-out swing. And finally, from the point of view of the Diamondbacks, they get a hit with runners in scoring position.
24: And here is Ryan Waldschmidt, their center fielder. 51 games at AAA. He had .288. It's his 36th game with the D-backs, batting .250. No home runs, 9 RBIs, but he has 9 doubles and a triple. First and third, a run in, two outs. Now the pitch by May. Fastball, strike called.
3: Waldschmidt, their number one prospect. He ended his college career at the University of Kentucky. First round pick, and he's come on pretty quickly.
24: Right-hander against right-hander. Arenado leads away from third base. Here's Dustin May's pitch. A foul ball, out of play. Two strikes on the ninth place hitter. When the Cardinals come up, they'll have Fermin, Pajes, and Weatherholt. 8-9 and 1 facing Brandon Pfaadt, who has a run to work with as it stands now. Arenado off to a lead in foul ground at third. A lead at first base for McCann. Not a very big one. The pitch outside with a slider. ...23-year-old center fielder. Nine runs batted in for him at the major league level this year. He drove in 29 at AAA. He swings and goes down on strikes. Two strikeouts in the inning for May, but on three hits, the Diamondbacks have a run. Ricky will tell you about the third. 1-0 Arizona.
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7: 1-0 Diamondbacks, top of the third inning, and it is Jose Fermin, the Cardinal third baseman, leading things off, and he takes a pitch on the outside corner for a strike. Pfaadt has been filling up the zone so far. He's allowed just a Mason Winn hit. No walks and one strikeout through the first seven batters that he's faced. Next delivery is a breaking ball, and it hangs a little, and it's booted by Arenado, but he picks it up and stays calm and rifles it over to first to get Fermin. And that is a one out for the Cardinals here in the third inning. If you're a Cardinal fan, you know there's nothing like baseball in St. Louis. And that nothing beats 60-cent sippers at On the Run the day after the Cardinals score six. And they've got some work to do as they trail 1-0.

0: overpowering fastball guy. He throws 4 miles an hour slower than the Cardinals starter. He has a cutter, sweeper, curve, change. Short windup and the pitch, and that's right down the middle. Called strike. I'm not sure what Pete is looking for there. A called strike three, and that's the second called strikeout that he has had so far. So two quick outs for the Cardinals, and back to the top of the order, and J.J. Weatherholt.
1: Well, we'll see what happens second time through the lineup.
0: Yes, we will. J.J. Weatherholt homered here yesterday, also added a base hit in the ninth inning. And the first pitch to him is a slider for a strike. He also walked, so he's on base three times in the game. And he had been struggling. He had been over his last 10. Let's hope that gets him back on track again. And in case you missed it, the WAR of 4.0 makes him the fifth highest in the National League for position players in terms of wins above replacement. It was a pitch low, and that's the stat that you use to measure the value of a player, period, is WAR. I mean, that's everybody kind of goes to that. You might say, well, I care more about RBIs, or I care more about home runs, or whatever you say, but that's the industry standard right now as he backs away from a pitch inside, 2-1. So, again, a lot of folks thinking that he should have been a National League All-Star, but I think that's going to happen for him sooner than later. The 2-1 pitch coming up to Weatherholt, a swing and a foul at the plate. And the count now 2-2.
1: I know the numbers are fine, Ricky, but I still like the eye test of looking at a player and answering the question, can he help you win?
0: Yeah.
1: And Weatherholt does that in so many different areas. And the way he's improved defensively, where he has come from, liken it a little bit to when Skip Schumacher was told he was going to play second base and struggle with it at first, but he became quite good by the time the Cardinals got to the end of that season. He played second for the first time.
0: Boy, do I agree with you on that. The 2-2 pitch taken high. Tony La Russa, he said that you are what your numbers say you are, but I think you're also what your teammates say you are and what the eye test says you are. So I feel like it's a combination of both. Payoff pitch coming up to Weatherholt, batting from the left side, and he lines that one sharply up the middle, but it's handled by their shortstop, Perdomo. He's very smooth out there. He makes the play and throws out J.J. And the Cardinals go 1-2-3, sending us to the bottom of the third inning. It's 1-0 Diamondbacks.
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0: Bottom of the third inning, Ketel Marte lines the first pitch into right field. A little soft liner, but a base hit And he's aboard for the second.

0: time. He had a walk leading off the bottom of the first inning, and now a single against Dustin May, who has not been able to retire the leadoff batter in all three innings so far. So now he'll face Geraldo Perdomo with the runner at first base, and Marte can run well. Cardinals Conversations presented by Edward Jones is proud to welcome David Eckstein on Saturday, August 29th, for an unforgettable Q&A session before the game. That's going to be in Cunningham Corner. Learn more at cardinals.com/conversations. First pitch to Perdomo is taken high for a ball.
1: Perdomo really hit the ball hard the last time up, but directly to J.J. Weatherholt to begin a double play.
0: About 2 for a quarter. The 1-0 pitch, I won't even take the quarter from it. Time is called at the last minute.
1: Now, Dustin that wasn't allowed last night by Bill Miller, the third base umpire, with Walker, as May had started his motion when time was allowed. That's so inconsistent, the way they're calling the batter's timeouts.
0: The problem is the umpire has to agree to it, tell the batter, and then tell the pitcher, and that little split second is where it gets a little gray. It gets very gray, in fact. There's a pitch outside, a curveball, not a good one from May. He's been rolling that a little, but don't roll that in the middle of the strike zone, please. 2-0 the count on Perdomo, who was only 1-for-10 against Dustin May in his career. May set at the belt, and here comes the pitch to Perdomo, and it's popped up left side, and that's going to get out of play. I feel like this is a important start, as I mentioned earlier in the open, that this is a important start for Dustin May. It's also an important start for the Cardinals, what he does in this game. I know that he is a name that people have been talking about in terms of what might happen in July, trying to acquire a big arm. The 2-1 pitch is taken low. And if he can go on a tear here in July, I mean, who knows if that's not going to be good for him, good for the Cardinals. And regardless, you want him to go on a tear just so it helps out his ball club. 3-1 count now to Perdomo, in danger of walking him. Walks have not been high for May this year, and he gets a strike at the top of the zone. That was close. Might have been high. But a 3-2 count. Only with the walk of Marte in the first inning, only 29 walks against 89 plus 3. I believe that's 92 strikeouts this year.
1: Boy, you're quick today.
0: Look at that.
1: Goodness.
0: I'm sharp, all right. Had my coffee this morning. 3-2 pitch. Nope. A throw over to first base. And the obligatory boos from
1: the
0: crowd.
1: Those people from Philadelphia?
0: Well, just remember, they don't boo nobodies. Will Marte run 3-2? I say no. And there he goes. The 3-2 pitch is low, ball four. It didn't matter. Head first slide into second base. But a walk to Perdomo, and now you've got trouble. First and second with nobody out, and Corbin Carroll at the plate. Carroll struck out his first time. But it's just a matter of time before this guy gets things going. He homered in his final at-bat yesterday. He had been 4-for-53 going into that home run. Struck out his first time here this afternoon. And the pitch to Carroll is a swing and a foul. It went bounced off of Páez and all the way to the shortstop, Mason Wynn. Where did that hit him? I'm not sure if that hit his mask or his chest protector. But that bounced all the way to Mason Wynn. That's got some good carry to it. Regardless, it's a strike. The home plate umpire giving Páez some time. He doesn't seem like he needs it. What the Cardinals need is another one of those double plays. Good speed on the bases. Carroll at the plate. The pitch to him is grounded towards short. Mason Wynn has it. Kicks the bag on the first double play. And that was also a broken bat. So you get two outs.
1: Well,
0: not only that.
1: Plant a tree here.
0: But you can plant a tree. I mean, that's the best of both worlds. The broken bat does mean another tree gets planted by Focal Point and Cardinals Carroll. That broke in half, that bat. Hit right off the end of the bat.
1: Some kindling and some wood for the winter fire.
0: You bet. Six unassisted, three on that double play. That's how I score it. But there is a runner at third base now with two outs. A much better situation. A little rosier now for Dustin May, who trails the Diamondbacks 1-0, facing Moreno, the right-handed batter. The pitch to him is a strike, and it pops out of the glove of Pajes. Unfortunately,
1: Marte was going back to third.
0: Why was he going back to third?
1: I don't know.
0: He's kind of mad at himself right now. Well, kind of mad at himself yesterday. He also made an error yesterday.
1: And Pajes isn't very happy with himself.
0: No.
1: That one get away.
0: That could have been a pass ball very easily. And he read that correctly. And as deep as Fermin is playing, too, there's no reason for him to be that far towards the third base bag after that pitch. A one-strike count on Gabriel Moreno. Next delivery to him is hit towards the right side. That's twisting foul. Well, he's not afraid to go the other way, is he? That one had home run distance, by the way. Moreno from Venezuela. John told you extended his hitting streak to 9 games with a base hit, and he has scored the game's only run. But he's in the hole 0-2. The Cardinals, by the way, will have Herrera, Burleson, and Walker to bat in the fourth inning. Not going to want to miss that. The 0-2 pitch is in the dirt, blocked by Pajes, and there's going to be a play at the plate, and he's safe. Oh, my goodness. Dustin May did not cover home quickly enough. The ball was in the dirt, popped up in the air to Pajes. He couldn't beat Marte to the plate. He got a much better jump on that one, and that's going to result in a run. A wild pitch. Marte scores from third, and it's 2-0 D-backs. Just a late jump by Dustin May, and he couldn't get there. Could not beat Marte to the plate. Not happy with the pitch either, of course. Overcooked that curveball. The 1-2 pitch coming up, and that's hit sharply to left field for a base hit. He hung that. Boy, a lot of mistakes for May here in the first three innings. Now allowed 5 hits. He's walked 2 batters, and he's trailing 2-0. This kind of seems a little like his Atlanta start, where the pitch count got up early.
1: He had 84 pitches in 4 innings,
0: right,
1: giving up 2 runs, only 2 hits, a hit batter, and he walked 4 in that game.
0: Now facing Max Kepler. Popped out to third his first time. He's a left-handed batter, and the pitch to him is high for a ball. That wasn't really close either. The command's not there for Dustin May today, as it has been in the past. Issued a couple walks. Again, that's rare. But you need to keep competing. Give your team a chance to win. Chance to come back. It's only 2-0. Next pitch is outside again. Not a good delivery. I think he's upset at not being able to get to the plate in time. Two and oh the count. And the next pitch is low, 3-0. It's not that he didn't go to the plate at all. He just got a little bit of a slow jump.
1: Well, just a step late. That's what cost him a chance to get the out.
0: A 3-0 count. I would think that Kepler's taking here. Maybe not. Maybe they give him the green light. The 3-0 pitch he's taking, and it's high for a ball. And May has just walked his third batter of the game. This is very atypical, and I think he's still bothered by that wild pitch. He hung a pitch to Moreno, then walks Kepler on 4 pitches, and that's going to bring Pajes out to the mound. They're going to have a conversation. And this is where you don't really want the rest of your team out there. You're just okay to just have this conversation with Pajes. They got to get on the same page. Let him have some room to breathe. Can I advocate for the pitcher's timeout again? I think you should get one. Batters get a lot of them. Why not pitchers get a timeout? When things are going south, just to take the air out of the game a little bit, regroup, take a deep breath, think a little bit, slow the game back down again. Nolan Arenado at the plate with 2 on, 2 out. The pitch is hammered into left field. That's down the line and going to the corner. One run scores. Picking it up and left is Nupar, and play at the plate. Mason Wynn, strong throw, and he's under the tag. And it's 4-0 Diamondbacks.
1: Well, that was a close play at the plate.
0: It sure was. A double for Nolan Arenado, his second hit of the game. And the Cardinals say play on. A close play indeed. A lot closer than I thought it would be. Dupar got to it pretty quickly in the corner. And the relay throw to Mason Wynn was also good. And, of course, Mason threw it perfectly to the plate. Just a tad late. So Dusty Blake is now out of the Cardinals dugout, the Cardinals pitching coach. And he's going to chat with Dustin May. Well, this has not been.
1: Well, this has been a dud of a start.
0: Yep.
1: For Dustin May.
0: It's not the bounce-back start that he was hoping for, that Ollie Marmol was hoping for, that Dusty Blake was hoping for, considering, as Mike Claiborne, I know, is mentioning often, the Cardinals are right at the beginning of playing 20 games in a row, 20 games in 20 days. And that's because of the rainout game against these Diamondbacks that will be played after this road trip on the Thursday when the Cardinals come back home. And that puts a little bit extra pressure on your starting staff, number one, but also your bullpen. So I think this is going to challenge the depth of the Cardinals' minor league pitchers as well. Hitters can do that. They can play every day. That's not a big deal. Your bench can play and spell guys, but I think for pitchers, that is always an issue. All right, the inning's not over yet. Arenado's at second base. It's 4-0 Diamondbacks. And the first pitch is a called strike to Tim Tawa, who struck out his first time. So a catcher's visit, then a official mound visit in this inning already. So the Cardinals are down to two of those. May's ready. The pitch to Tawa is a called strike. Two pretty high-quality pitches, the last two thrown by Dustin May. Three hits in the inning. The two-run double by Arenado, the big hit. He's the runner at second base. The 0-2 delivery is way outside. The sweeper misses. I wonder if that sweeper had not been overcooked, if things might be a little different here this inning. I think that it rattled Dustin May a bit. That wild pitch that scored a run. The 1-2 pitch is a swing and a miss. He strikes out Tawa for the second time, but damage for sure has been done. A three-run inning. We go to the top of the fourth inning. 4-0 Diamondbacks.
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0: Cardinals have some catch-up to do here as we move to the top of the fourth inning. They trail 4-0, a three-run bottom of the third inning against Dustin May. And it was powered by Nolan Arenado at a two-out double that scored two runs. He's 2-for-2 in this game, and his RBI total up to 42. And we'll see if the Cardinals have a response here. They typically do in the top of the fourth inning. They got the right guys coming up. And it starts with Ivan Herrera, who takes a strike in at the knees. Herrera, Burleson, and Walker to bat. On a very comfortable day in Phoenix, Arizona. Those are words that are not often said. But I just said them. The one strike pitch is a little bit low, and they are going to challenge that.
7: Catcher.
0: Well, that was
1: whatever he said.
0: That was clear as mud. But let's see what the challenge says.
7: Ball's confirmed the pitch is a ball. Arizona has one challenge remaining.
0: Well, that I heard. Call is confirmed, so that goes Herrera's way. Ivan flied out to right his first time. Next delivery to him is taken outside. So at 93 degrees outside and 76 degrees inside at the start of the game today. And the outside has been, well, it's been overcast a lot here and I would say fairly comfortable. Ground ball towards third, but foul. That goes down the left field line, and there's an error by the ball person down the left field line.
1: Well, they say the weather's comfortable here when you get to the fall.
0: Yes.
1: All the way through the winter and the spring.
0: And I have been here in the fall and the winter, and it is pretty magical and beautiful here. There's no question about that. Next pitch to Herrera is fouled off. It is amazing how the Cardinals continue to get scheduled to go to Arizona in July and August, however. I guess that's, you know, that's summer. It's baseball. The 2-2 pitch to Ivan is hit foul again past Pop Warner and again booted down the left field line. Handled a little better.
1: That person needs to get a net.
0: No doubt. A couple of errors so far in this inning for prolonging the time at bat, I guess, right? Isn't that what the phrase is? As Herrera grounds the next pitch foul. We're in the top of the fourth inning. It's 4-0 Diamondbacks. They've out-hit the Cardinals 6-1. Brandon Fott's trying to win his fourth straight game. See if the Cardinals can keep that from happening. The breaking pitch is fouled off again. Get that pitch count up.
1: Not a bad idea.
0: It isn't up yet. That's only pitch number 38 as he's working to his leadoff batter in the fourth inning. Don't need to get all four of them back, but I'll take one or two, or three, four, five. Whatever you can give me. The pitch to Herrera is hit sharply, but right to the second baseman, Marte. He lines out for out number one. And before Burley bats, let's pause for station ID on the Cardinals Radio Network, powered by Graybar.
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0: It is Alec Burleson at the plate, and Burley's doing something. I just noticed it again that he was working on in batting practice where he's got the little Joe Morgan pop with his back elbow that he's doing just to get himself steadied and not be too stiff at the plate. I don't recall him doing that prior. You have to ask either Burley or Brant Brown about that maneuver, why they're using that. It makes sense just to give him a little trigger. The 2-0 pitch, taken high, 3-0.
1: Well, there's been no pressure whatsoever on Brandon Fott to this point in the game through one out in the fourth inning. Cardinals have had only one base runner, and Wynn didn't move off first base.
0: 3-0 pitch right down central. And Jordan Walker up next. He's in the on-deck circle, which is very close to home plate here. There's a little looper in the right field, a broken bat hit for Alec Burleson. He went down to get it, lined it into right field, didn't hit it on the good part of the bat, and that's a, well, it's an ex-bat right now. But a hit for Burley, who gets his first hit against Fott. He's now 1-for-9 against this right-hander. So Walker can give the Cardinals a couple runs with one swing of the bat.
1: 8 home runs allowed in 57 innings for Fott.
0: He checks the runner at first base. Burley's not going anywhere, not down 4-0. The pitch to Jordan Walker is taken for a strike. Walker just looks so dominating now in the strike zone, and I would not have said that. That would not have been even close to the word that I would have said last year to define how he looked in the box. Lost, perhaps? The one strike pitch to him is fouled back. Oh, my goodness. Good swing there. With Lars Nootbaar to bat next. Walker grounded out to third his first time. Has good power to all fields and asks for time at just the right time. Granted by our home plate umpire.
1: 2:07.
0: There you go.
1: Arizona time.
0: That's Brian Walsh, which is always confusing, by the way, Arizona time.
1: Mm-hmm.
0: They don't do the daylight savings time thing. 0-2 the count. Burley at first. The pitch to Walker is taken low. Tyler Jones is our umpire at first. Chad Fairchild down at second. And Bill Miller, the crew chief who had the plate yesterday, is down at third. Walker has been on base in 19 straight games. Can he make it 20 and extend his hitting streak? Got a 1-2 count. And the pitch to Jordan Walker is grounded towards third. Arenado comes in, makes the play. His throw is just barely on time to get Jordan Walker. Got another nice play for Arenado, who throws out Jaywalk for the second time with Burley going down to second. This copyrighted broadcast is presented by authority of the St. Louis Cardinals, LLC. It may not be reproduced or retransmitted in any form, and the accounts and descriptions of this game may not be
1: disseminated without
0: the express written consent of the St. Louis Cardinals.
1: Brought to you by Brown and Crouppen,
0: a great law firm. So another opportunity for Lars Nootbaar with runners in scoring position. It is Burley at second base. Nootbaar getting his cheers. And the pitch to him is a called strike one, breaking pitch. Looking heater there, I would imagine. Started the year kind of struggling with runners in scoring position. He's improved a tad. And when Lars homers, the Cardinals win most of the time. The one strike pitch to him is a called strike two. A lot of taken pitches with runners in scoring position. Cardinals are 41-18 when he homers, but he's got an 0-2 count. Fott's ready. The 0-2 pitch is a breaking pitch, and that's called low. Thankfully, popped out of the glove of the catcher, McCann. That didn't miss by much. In fact, it would have been strike three, just barely nipping the outside corner. But he had a hard time framing it, so he did not challenge it. See if they regret that one. 1-2 pitch to Lars Nootbaar is taken low, 2-2. Mason Wynn due up next. If Lars could keep this inning going, somehow get Burley in from second base would help. 2-2 the count. And the pitch to Nootbaar is fouled off the end of the bat. It'll be Andre Pallante going in the final game of the series tomorrow. Pallante's 10-6. He's having a really good season. And so is Eduardo Rodriguez, who's 8-3. He's a tough left-hander. So if the Cardinals want to win the series, I think winning today would be a good idea. Get it out of the way. The 2-2 pitch to Nootbaar is hit in the air to center field. Fairly well struck, but it's going to stay in the ballpark. Straightaway center. And Waldschmidt makes the play. Nootbaar is retired, and we move on to the bottom of the fourth inning with the Cardinals trailing 4-0.
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0: James McCann leads off the bottom of the fourth inning. Dustin May would love a quick inning, needs one, and throws strike one to McCann, who singled and drove in a run, his 11th RBI of the year, and that was in the second inning. One run in the second for the D-backs, and that's really all they've needed, as they have not been able to Cardinals have not been able to score, but a three-run third inning has made it 4-0. There's a swing and a miss by McCann. He's quickly 0-2. McCann, Waldschmidt, and then the top of the order, Marte. So then we'll get to the third time through the lineup as May's trying to finish strong here. Pitch number 56 coming up for Dustin May, and that's a sweeper, and it swung on and missed. He carved him up there, and that is strikeout number 5. For Dustin May. 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So a good start to the bottom of the fourth inning for May, working with Pedro Pajes behind the plate. First delivery, a called strike. Boy, that was whistled in there at 96, had good movement to it. Strike one on Waldschmidt, who struck out in the second inning. The number one prospect in the Diamondbacks organization is Ryan Waldschmidt. Next pitch way outside. First round pick in 2024, I mentioned out of Kentucky. Was their minor league player of the year last year. Hit 289, but did have some home runs, 18 of them, 78 RBIs. Playing combined A and double A. So again, he's moving quickly through their organization, and he hits that one into right center field, and that's going to get down and go to the wall, and he can run a little bit. He's got two. He's thinking about three, but he's going to stop at second base as Church got to it quickly, and Waldschmidt is aboard with one out.
1: That's his 10th double.
0: Well, what do they call these guys? Gap-to-gap hitters. Well, you can get doubles. That is a power number as far as I'm concerned. That was 97 up in the zone, and he was able to turn on it. Dustin May has not been able to get Ketel Marte out yet today. He's walked him and given up a hit. Marte has scored a run, and he's batting from the left side against the right-hander May. Runner in scoring position. The sweeper is way outside. That one did not sweep. Marte leads the club with 17 homers. He also leads the club with 54 RBIs in their leadoff spot. Switch hitter, pitch to him, is a swing and a miss. Tried to air that one out. 97 from May. That one caught Pajes. And there's that one a game at least. You can count. I mean, I think he's got a... I think he's got 110 foul tip taken off a part of a body streak going. I'll have to check that, see if there's any actual stat for that. Doubt it. But Pajes knows. The 1-1 pitch is hit towards left center field. That's going to drop for a hit. went to the other gap. And Nootbaar's got it. There's going to be a play at the plate. But the throw is a little bit wide of Vermeen. They had a chance to get Walshman at the plate.
1: There wasn't much on the throw.
0: There wasn't much on the throw, but Nootbaar did well. It's a run for the Diamondbacks. We should say that first at 5-0 in Arizona. But what Nootbaar did is he deked the runner initially by pretending he was going to catch that ball in the air. So that was the good part. Walshman did not go, but then the throw was just, well, it just wasn't a great throw to Vermeen. And Vermeen became the cutoff man instead of Mason Wynn there, unfortunately. So Marte moves on to second base. Now 5-0 Diamondbacks. And Perdomo at the plate, and that pitch is high. Things just going from bad to worse for Dustin May. So he's getting his strikeouts, John, but giving up a lot of hits.
1: Oh, eight of them. Making contact. That double by Walshman was scorched to the gap in right center field.
0: Perdomo fouls that one off his foot. Hops around a little bit, 1-1 the count. He has bounced into a double play and walked. Well, the Cardinals have dug themselves a hole, and they've taken a couple more shovels full here. Now the hole's gotten bigger.
1: Another thing that has helped their pitcher, Brandon Pfaadt, run support.
0: Yeah.
1: If I'm not mistaken, he got 9 runs in his win over the Dodgers before the break.
0: Mays ready for the next delivery. The 1-1 pitch to Perdomo is popped up towards left field. Nootbaar comes in, and he's moving pretty well on that one and makes the play for out number 2. 65 pitches for May. I mean, you'd have to think this is a 5-inning game for him. I mean, if he can get through it. And then you've got to find a way to beat their bullpen. They've got some good pieces in their bullpen. And here's a good player at the plate, although he's not been playing well lately. He has struck out and grounded into a double play today. And his name is Corbin Carroll. First pitch to Carroll is a called strike. I feel like he's been guessing wrong in this series, although he guessed right on the home run that he hit yesterday. Arizona's bullpen is good, but they're not unreachable. 7th in the National League in ERA. Their pen. Fastball misses high. They have an ERA right at 4. The Cardinals' bullpen ERA is a little higher than that. Cardinals' starting staff has a better ERA than the Diamondbacks. But overall, these two teams match up very, very well. 1-1 the count on Carroll, the right fielder. Breaking pitch. Again, a sweepless sweeper.
1: That's a sweeper without bristles.
0: Yeah, that's right. You're just using whatever it is, a stick. Nothing to it. 2-1 count. Next delivery is a swing and a foul at the plate. That was a cutter, I believe, from Dustin May. And that actually had really good movement and shape to it. I feel like he's searching for the command on a couple of his pitches, and he's trying to readjust to what his mode of getting guys out are. I mean, if you don't have it, you don't have it. You got to use something. Got to figure it out. He's trying to. 2 balls, 2 strikes, man at second base. And the pitch to Carroll is way high. And he just overthrew that four-seamer. It usually starts, doesn't it, with fastball command? I mean, the other pitches kind of follow from that. If your fastball is not over the plate, then you're really searching. In danger of yet another walk for Dustin May. The 3-2 pitch is a bit outside, ball 4. And Dustin May wanted a challenge there, and Pajes didn't do it. And that is walk number 4. 1, 2, 3, 4.
1: Where was that pitch?
0: It looked outside to me, but it was a strike. I thought it was outside and should have been challenged. Especially considering the situation there. I'm surprised that wasn't done. But it wasn't. And Moreno's at the plate, and it's ball 1. So that adds to the frustration for Dustin May. May facing Moreno, who's 2 for 2, and he scored twice, and there's two guys on, and the pitch is right down the middle for a strike. Most walks he's had in his career is 5. Most walks this year is 4, which he just tied that. One free pass away from tying his career high. This is a team that, again, doesn't strike out much. May has 5 of those. Facing Moreno, who has a 9-game hitting streak. The next delivery to him is hit off to the right and out of play. And that'll be a souvenir down the right field line. Well, Moreno's got the Cardinals right where he wants them. He's got a 2-strike count, 1-2. He's shown that he can hit with 2 strikes. His batting average continues to go up. He's at 310 now with the 2-for-2 afternoon. And the 1-2 delivery to him is hit towards right field. That's well struck, but it's going to be in the park and handled by Jordan Walker. Again, a good 2-strike approach for Moreno. He flies out, and a couple of runners are stranded. They've stranded 5, but as we go to the top of the 5th inning, Cardinals trailing the Diamondbacks. They've got work to do. 5-0.
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1: 5-0 in favor of Arizona. To tell you about the 5th, Mike Claiborne.
22: Thank you very much, John Rooney. First pitch to Mason Wynn, and it was between his helmet and his head. That pitch got out of the hand of Brandon Fott. Wynn not happy about it. He kind of stares out to see what the heck's going on, as he ran a pitch to hit the bill of his batting helmet. And he's going to take his base. Now they're trying to say, we want to look at it, but from here, our replay says it, he was hitting the helmet. And he's going to take his base, a hit by pitch.
1: That
22: was
1: pretty,
22: pretty close there. That was dangerous. That's all the Cardinals need is to have him go down. Because they have their work cut out for them. They trail 5-0 as we go to the top of the 5th inning. And that'll bring in Nathan Church. Nathan 0 for his last 24, so he is due. Mason Wynn is lucky he didn't get seriously injured with that pitch. First pitch to Church, a ground ball to second. Over to second for one. Do they get two? Safe for Nathan Church as he reaches on a fielder's choice. We owe you a station break. Let's give it to you now on the Cardinals Radio Network.
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22: Jose Fermin stands in. He grounded out to the third baseman his first time up. Jose getting another start at third himself. Bats from the right side. As he waits on the first pitch from Fott, and it's low for a ball.
1: So far, Dustin May has had to navigate more traffic than out here on the 202.
22: Oh, my goodness.
1: Here in the Phoenix area.
22: It has not been a good outing for him.
1: But very little pressure at all applied on Brandon Fott.
22: Fott has been cruising. He's always given the Cardinals a little trouble when he was right as he pitches up all inside to Fermin. Two balls, no strikes. Cardinals haven't been able to mount much of an offense with just two hits so far. And they sprung a leak. That'd be at the Cardinals in the third inning, giving up three runs. As Fermin hits one in the left field, this is going to be caught by the left fielder Kepler. He makes the catch. The runner does not advance. Two down. Fermin got under that pitch just a little bit. Going to bring up Pedro Pajes. Pajes is 0 for 1. He struck out his first time up. Edward Jones Financial Advisors are there for the moments that matter. Let them help you find your rich and build a game plan to get you there. EdwardJones.com, member SIPC. First pitch to Pedro is low for a ball. They checked to see if he swung, but they said nope. Home plate umpire this afternoon is Brian Walsh. As Fott checks the runner at first. Pauses, now pitches. Fouled off on the screen behind home plate. One ball, one strike. We're at it again tomorrow here from the desert. Andre Pallante, 10-6, goes up against Eduardo Rodriguez. He's 8-3. Another pitch from Fott. Check swing. Did he go? Yes, he did. So there are now two strikes on Pedro. 2:15 is the pregame show. John Rooney, the voice of the Cardinals, have the first pitch around 3:10. As the Cardinals will round out things in Arizona, only to go back to St. Louis and face the Diamondbacks in a makeup game next Thursday. So Pajes with a one ball, two strike count, two out. Here's the pitch. Ground ball foul down to third baseline. You mentioned, as we see the Pop Warner, the third base coach, you made a great point about how good he was last night and making some good decisions and just knowing the opposition.
1: But there was a lot of pressure.
22: A lot of traffic.
1: Everybody on the field last night. Something that Fott really hasn't felt so far in this game. He's pitched himself into a pretty comfortable afternoon to this point.
22: 63 pitches in the fifth inning. Another pitch on the way, and it's high for a ball. Yeah, the Cardinals have not been able to really establish anything offensively.
1: One runner on second base, that's it.
22: So Pedro now with a 2-2 count. He waits for Fott, and here's his pitch. Tapper foul down the third baseline again. Two out in the inning. J.J. Weatherholt would like to hit in this inning. We mentioned the Cardinals only have two hits so far. As Pedro waits once again. Next pitch on the way. Strike three called, and he knew it. Cardinals strand another runner. We go to the bottom of the fifth. Arizona leads this one 5-0.
3: Hey, J.J. Weatherholt here. 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
25: Bottom of the fifth, we go, and Max Kepler leads things off for the Arizona Diamondbacks. Left-handed hitter sees the first pitch inside for a ball from Dustin May. May's command just hasn't been what he would like for it to be today. And the one big inning, that be it the third, is really one of the big differences in the game as Kepler swings at a pitch and pops this one up in the foul territory. Fermin gives chase, but it's just behind the dugout of the Arizona Diamondbacks. Kepler on the day so far fouled out to the third baseman and also drew a walk that eventually came around to score. Batting from the left side with a one ball, one strike count. As May goes into his windup, here's his pitch. In the dirt, gets away from Pajes. Nobody can advance because no one's on base. He spiked quite a few balls this afternoon. A lot of balls short. Pajes has had a tough time trying to catch him today, and normally he's in a position to do a good job. But today, not on the same page a lot. Another one on the way from May. Check swing. Did he go around? Yes, he did. So it's two balls, two strikes. As Bill Miller, the third base umpire, confirmed he did go around. So here we go one more time as Dustin May is about to throw his 80th pitch of the afternoon. And here it is. Swung on and lined down the third baseline. That's foul once again. So he can't put one in play. This game is brought to you by Budweiser, the official beer sponsor of Major League Baseball. You can crack open the game with Budweiser and enjoy unrivaled flavor and refreshment. 2-2 count to Max Kepler. Bottom of the fifth. Arizona leads 5-0. Pitch on the way. Line drive down the right field line. Foul. So Kepler's getting some good swings on Dustin May, but he can't put one in play. May's velocity is still there. He's in the mid to high 90s with his fastball. Sweeper has not been effective today. Or as he calls it, a slider. Here's his next pitch. What will it be? Swinging another foul. That hits the screen behind home plate. Well, he threw him a cutter that time. May is ready to go once again, as is Kepler. Somebody's going to get tired here pretty soon the way they keep going back and forth. Here's the next pitch. Swing, and he fouls this one again. So Max Kepler will not go away quietly. Another nice crowd here at Chase Field. 29,000 last night. I bet they're in that same vicinity. It's kids' weekend here. So they have quite a few promotions for the youngsters. As Dustin May goes into his windup, here's his delivery, and it's high for a ball. So he's run the count full to the leadoff man. That's Max Kepler. He'll be followed by Nolan Arenado, who's feasting off Cardinal pitching today. He's 2-for-2. Tim Tawa has struck out twice. So let's see what Max Kepler can do here as he waits for the next pitch. Swing and a miss, and down on strikes he finally goes for the first out of the inning. And for Dustin May, that's 6 strikeouts.
1: Really a mixed bag for him
25: today. It really is.
1: 4 walks. He's given up 5 runs on 8 hits.
25: Well, yeah, I think one of the turning points, that delay coming off the mound to cover home plate really threw him off track, and he was really frustrated, obviously, by not making that play, and things just went downhill from there. As Nolan Arenado stands in, he swings at the first pitch and pops it over our broadcast booth in the upper deck.
1: Arenado's had a couple of big doubles against his former team, one in St. Louis and one today.
25: Yep. Hitting .245, he's hit 12 home runs. He's driven in 42 so far. He waits on another pitch from May. Good pitch on the inside corner. Nolan not necessarily in agreement, but not willing to challenge him.
1: Arizona's down to one challenge.
25: And with a 5-0 lead, why burn it now? Still a lot of baseball to be played. Another pitch from May is on the way. There's a pitch that's low for a ball. Arizona Diamondbacks, they're in one of those situations where they have to make a decision here soon on whether they're buyers or sellers. They feel like they're close enough to be in the wild card race, but maybe they have some assets that will get them in a better position for next season. Another pitch from May. There's a pitch. I don't know where that pitch was. They don't want to peel it. But it's high for a ball, according to the home plate umpire, and he is Brian Walsh. So it's a 2-2 count to Nolan Arenado. Balance stance in the box. He's ready, as is May, and here's his pitch. Outside for a ball.
1: Oh, he had him 2 strikes, and now 3-2.
25: 0-2 to 3-2. That's a bad combination. Wasting a lot of pitches. Activity now in the Cardinal bullpen is starting to take place. As May is at the 90 pitch mark. Matt Swanson is starting to throw. So if you get 2 out of Swanson, give him 6 and 7. We probably would see someone, if the course stays the same, Scott Blewett may get some action this afternoon. Another pitch there, Nolan Arenado. A long one. This is going to stay in the ballpark. Lars Nootbaar is there. He's under it and makes the one-handed catch for the second out. It sounded good off the bat, but he got under that pitch just a little bit, and Lars Nootbaar took 2 steps back, and he was right there in position.
1: Took 2 steps back and waited a while for that.
25: Almost had to call for a
1: fair catch.
25: I thought
1: that was going to be a roof scraper.
25: Yeah, he got under it just a tad. That brings up Tim Tawa. Tim Tawa has seen enough of Dustin May. Dustin May has struck him out twice so far. As the right-handed hitting Tawa sees the first pitch outside for a ball. Dustin May looks in for location. Goes into his windup. Here's his pitch. Swung on and fouled straight back.
1: Well, things have not been the same since Dustin May threw a one-hitter against the San Diego Padres.
25: You know, I've
1: 5 starts now.
25: Anytime I see guys who have that kind of outing, I always go back to the guy who threw the no-hitter in New York. It was never the same. Had the great changeup.
1: Johan Santana.
25: Santana had the great changeup. It was never the same after that no-hitter. As Tawa pops one up down the right field line, it's going into foul territory, and it's going to go out of play. And some guys just don't recover. I don't know whether it's the mental taxing. You know, you've had some days off. The Cardinals have even moved May back in the rotation to give him an extra day, and it just hasn't clicked. I mean, his stuff, I mean, the velocity's there, but the command has just eluded him. And then the mental mistake of not covering home plate in time. There's a pitch that's high for a ball. That was certainly frustrating. A 2-2 count now.

0: Then we go to the replay after that. There's another pitch, a tap foul. There was a lot of grousing about that particular play.
1: Well, we didn't have the replay challenge at that point. You have that, and you have the 85 World Series that you could have used the replay.
0: Oh, man. And those are the two that stand out as we speak, I'm sure.
1: Well, there are many more.
0: There's some other people that would have some other ones they could raise their hand to. Another pitch to Tawa on the way, and he lines this one in the center field. It's going to be caught by Nathan Church. He made a good play, got a good jump, and was able to make the play. Three up, three down for the Diamondbacks. We go to the sixth inning. Arizona leads this one 5-0.
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1: Dustin May today has gone five innings for the Cardinals, giving up eight hits, five runs. They're all earned. He has walked four, struck out six, and has thrown a wild pitch. He's on the downside of a 5-0 score, and there's a good curveball. Brendan Pott gets ahead of the Cardinal leadoff batter, J.J. Weatherholt. Top of the order to you here in the sixth inning with a 5-0 Arizona lead. Weatherholt takes a pitch low, one ball, one strike. The reason I'm giving you May's line, he's at 98 pitches with 60 strikes.
0: I think his day is over as Matt Swanson was warming up.
1: Ground ball up the middle and a base hit to center field. The Cardinals put the leadoff man on for the second straight inning. Couldn't do anything after Mason Wynn was hit by a pitch in the fifth. Well, let's see if the Cardinals can get the line moving with Ivan Herrera, the number two hitter coming up. Herrera is 0 for 2. He's 0 for his last 13 overall. Hit a sacrifice fly that produced the game winner and a 5-4 victory for the Cardinals last night. But the Cardinals need to get the line moving and then some, down 5-0 in the sixth inning today. Fought's pitch, taken up and in.
0: One thing about Herrera I've noticed, his stance is a little bit more closed than what we've seen in the past. He would have that left foot almost out of the batter's box. It's closed a little bit more, and he's getting under a lot of pitches, popping a lot of pitches up, dropping that back shoulder.
1: The 1-0, right down the middle, one ball and one strike. Gordon Graceffo is throwing in the Cardinal bullpen right now after Matt Swanson was backing up May in the bottom of the fifth inning. So it looks like Graceffo will be pitching the bottom of the sixth. Fought with the pitch. Herrera takes outside. See, let that cutter go by. A 2-1 count. Life is full of challenges, and we never know what someone else may be facing. If you or someone you know needs support,

0: Or call, text, or chat with 988 anytime. There is hope, and you are not alone. Learn more at Missouri988.org. Here's a swing and a high pop-up on the infield. Getting under it, the shortstop Perdomo makes a catch.
1: Very casual.
0: Right next to his waist. Just dropped the glove, caught the ball, belt high. One step in on the turf in front of second base to retire Herrera, who pops out again.
1: I wish I was that good.
0: Now, Alec Burleson. Burleson is 1-for-2, at a broken bat single. And he's the only Cardinal base runner to make second base against Brandon Pfaadt today. When Ricky opened the broadcast, he mentioned what Pfaadt did against the Cardinals a year ago today. Here's the pitch that's taken just outside. No challenge by McCann. Pfaadt faced the Cardinals. He tossed 7 shutout innings, allowed only 4 hits in a 7-3 victory a year ago. That's his only win against the Cardinals. The pitch up and in, and Burleson backs out of the way. Burleson with a 2-0 count, runner at first and one out.
1: We have to talk to the schedule maker about this particular day. Make sure we don't face this guy again because he's been really good.
0: Pfaadt from the high set position. The 2-0 pitch. Burleson looks at a strike. 2 balls and a strike.
1: He came on the scene. He was a guy they wanted to build around as far as their pitching rotation. And he has had a couple of things that have gone south for him. Had to really start all over again for the most part. Went back to the minors, and now he's trying to find his way back. And if he faces the Cardinals a few more times.
0: Here's a hot shot that's past a diving second baseman, Ketel Marte. The throw goes into second, too late to get Weatherholt. Weatherholt had to wait until the ball cleared the infield. And on this fast turf, the ball got to Corbin Carroll rather quick.
1: So now it looks like the pitching coach is going to come out just to maybe gauge where Pfaadt is at 77 pitches.
0: Pfaadt has won his 3 starts since coming back from the minor leagues. Against San Francisco June 30th, at San Diego July the 6th, and then last Saturday at the Los Angeles Dodgers. And he's leading today 5-0, eligible for the win as he's pitching in the 6th inning. But the pitching coach heads out there to give a right-hander time to get ready in the bullpen.
1: Brian Kaplan, the pitching coach. One thing about this Arizona bullpen, they're pretty good. Pretty good group of pitchers they have out there, although Paul Sewald, who was so concerned about the start time last night, forgot how to field a ground ball last night and kind of opened up the floodgate for him as far as the Cardinals having a chance to come back.
0: That brings in Jordan Walker. You know, Sewald was not happy at all. The Cardinals did not accommodate the Diamondbacks' request to change a night game to a day game. And then that night game was rained out, forcing a makeup coming up on Thursday. The pitch, Walker swings and fouls it straight back. Walker twice is grounded out to Nolan Arenado. He doesn't want to do that right now with Weatherholt on second and Burleson at first base. Burleson, in going 2-for-3, is 3-for-8 in the series, and he put in some extra hitting time with Brad Brown down here in the Valley before we resume play after the break. The pitch, Walker swings and misses a curveball.
1: Good pitch by Pfaadt.
0: Walker, 1 out of 6 in the series with a walk and a strikeout. He's working on an 8-game hitting streak. 10 for his last 32. Batter's timeout taken by Walker as he's in the hole, 0-2. Weatherholt led off the inning with a base hit. Herrera popped out. Burleson singled. First and second, one out. One swing of the bat could get the Cardinals right back in this game. Pfaadt with the pitch. Walker takes low. 1-2. Wouldn't chase the sweeper. Wouldn't go for the breaking ball, the second straight pitch.
1: That's a pitch he would have definitely swung at last season.
0: Walker wears the white batting gloves. Holds the bat high over the right shoulder as Pfaadt pitches. Walker swings and hits a base hit into center field. Here's Weatherholt coming around third, and the Cardinals are on the board. Walker drives in his 75th run. He extends his hitting streak to 9 and sets up first and second for Lars Nootbaar.
1: Nice piece of hitting by Walker. Didn't try and do too much with that pitch, just guided it into center field. Puts the Cardinals on the board. This hitting streak is still alive.
0: And here's Neupbaer, who hasn't done anything today. He has one hit. One out of six in the series with a couple of strikeouts. Time for him to break out. Neupbaer is playing in his 34th game with the Cardinals. Had surgery on both heels during the offseason and then the late start to 2026. Now, Neupbaer has hit three home runs, driving in 12 in his first 33 games with the Cardinals in 2026. Mason Wynn out to the on-deck circle, fought from the stretch. The pitch. Neupbaer takes high and wide. Well, the Cardinals finally got a runner to third and on in on the same play as Jordan Walker singled in J.J. Weatherholt from second. Burleson is on second base for the second time in the game. The pitch. There's a ball. Oh, I thought that was a strike and not challenged by McCann.
1: Ryan Thompson's warming in the Arizona bullpen as we speak.
0: He was up late in the game last night but didn't get in. On 2-0, let's see if Neupbaer gets something he can drive here. Fought with the pitch. Neupbaer swings and misses. Really pulled off that one. That was a 93-mile-an-hour fastball.
1: That's the one thing. When Lars is not seeing the ball well, he'll pull off a pitch and almost falls out of the batter's box.
0: Open stance for Neupbaer. The pitch on the way. Low for a ball, 3-1. New baseball thrown to the mound to Brandon Pfaadt. His pitch count is getting up there now. Number 86 coming up.
1: I wouldn't be surprised to see him come back with a changeup. That's the one pitch Lars has really been battling here recently.
0: The 3-1 pitch with two on, one out. Neupbaer swings and fouls it off the end of the bat.
1: Threw him a sinker.
0: Got a fastball, 93 miles an hour. 3-2 on Neupbaer. Neupbaer with a 352 on base percentage. From the stretch, fought on 3-2 with one out. Neupbaer swings and grounds it into right field, a base hit. Getting the stop sign at third, Burleson. He'll hold, and the bases are loaded for Mason Wynn.
1: Well, Mason was big last night driving in runs.
0: He drove in three last night, has been on base twice today, and he's going to be facing a different pitcher. This pitching change is brought to you by Goodwill. Give hope, give local, give Goodwill. We'll be right back.
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0: It's Ryan Thompson coming on the pitch for the Arizona Diamondbacks. He has a 4-2 record with a 2.88 ERA, and it's his 39th outing. 34 hits and 34 and a third, 11 earned runs. He has allowed two home runs, walking 9 while striking out 26. Opponents hit 256 against him. Wynn is up with the bases loaded, and the sidewinder deals strike one. Wynn, a base hit and a hit by pitch. The bases are loaded. The Cardinals are down by 4 runs. Wynn swings, fouling one back. He's in the hole, nothing and two.
1: He was trying to do a little too much with that pitch. Mason, with runners in scoring position so far this year, hitting 244, 11 for 45.
0: Thompson has been with Tampa Bay, moving to Arizona in 2023. And batter's timeout taken by Mason Wynn. Wynn drove in 3 runs in the game last night, going 1 for 2. He had a 2-run single, then a sacrifice fly, and was also on with a walk. Burleson is at third, Walker at second, Newbard first, one out. Wynn swings and hits the ball slowly to second. Flip to second, out on the throw. No throw to first. As Ketel Marte didn't risk an error with a wild throw, and the Cardinals get a run. They're down by 3 now, 2 outs, as Newbard is forced at second base. Now Nathan Church, and what a time for Church to break out. Wynn gets an RBI out of it with a forced play ground ball. Burleson scores the second run for the Cardinals. Walker made third base on the force out. First and third with 2 away.
1: Just chip away. One swing in the bat, though, we have a whole new ball game.
0: With 2 on, Church is the tying run. He takes way inside. That almost clipped him. Thompson working from the high set, the tall right-hander. The runner breaks for second. The pitch is a strike, and the throw hit the pitcher. The throw by McCann hit Thompson.
1: Thompson's lucky he didn't get hurt by that pitch, by that throw.
0: The 8th stolen base for Mason Wynn. Garcia's warming in the bullpen now for the Arizona Diamondbacks.
1: Oh, my goodness. Had he not thrown his glove up, John, he would hit him right in the head.
0: Here's a broken bat, foul ball, and an inside pitch. The ball hit the screen in front of the Cardinal dugout. Church didn't have any more hits in that bat anyway, as we pause for an ID here on the Cardinals Radio Network, powered by Graybar.
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0: 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Church has hit into a force play, and he's been called out on strikes today. He's 0 for his last 25. With 2 outs, the 1-2 pitch. He takes low, ball 2, 2-2. Church is up with runners at second and third base, and the Cardinals down by 3 runs. They put up 2 here in the 6th inning.
1: Good speed on the bases. He gets one out of the infield. Cardinals could cut this to 1.
0: From the stretch, the pitch. A swing and a foul off to the left. Church stays alive with a 2-2 count. 8 home runs and 28 RBIs for the rookie out of UC Irvine. Ryan Thompson on in relief of Brandon Fott. He's given up 2 runs on 6 hits so far. There's a swing, and the ball is hit high in the air, short left field, and Perdomo, the shortstop, calls for it. He makes the catch. And the Cardinals strand 2 at second and third, but they picked up a couple of runs. We go to the bottom of the 6th, 5-2 Arizona.
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0: 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Graceffo deals a fastball high and tight to James McCann, right-handed batting catcher for the Diamondbacks. Graceffo comes in with a 6-1 record, a 2.91 ERA through 39 outings. He's 26 years old. 26 out of Villanova, the pitch. Fastball strike at the knees, well placed. McCann, then Waldschmidt, their center fielder, followed by Ketel Marte. Bottom of the sixth, 5-2, Diamondbacks, as the Diamondbacks about hit the Cardinals 8-6. Each team has stranded five runners. Fastball, strike called at the belt. McCann thought it was high and didn't challenge. Graceffo has struck out 24 in 46 and a third innings.
1: If you can get two innings out of him, depending on where you are as far as the score is concerned, you might go with Blewett.
0: Now the pitch in the dirt, and that gets away from Pajes. Two balls, two strikes.
1: You don't want to burn. I don't think you want to burn both Graceffo and Swanson in the same game.
0: The Cardinals are without JoJo Romero. He's going to be out for anywhere from 1, 2, 3 weeks. We're not sure. Here's a swing and a miss by McCann, and the Cardinals throw the ball around the infield. JoJo is out with an appendectomy. And here is Brian Waldschmidt. He doubled and scored in the fourth inning to make it a 5-0 game at the time, and right now it's 5-2. Waldschmidt right on top of the plate. Arms out over the plate. The pitch by Graceffo. In there for a strike. Waldschmidt struck out in the second and then doubled against Dustin May, who gave up 5 runs, 8 hits over 5 innings. He walked 4, struck out 6, and threw a wild pitch. A run scored on the wild pitch. Here's a pitch that's low. Backhanded by Pedro Pajes. 1 ball and 1 strike. The Diamondbacks scored in the second, 3 in the third, 1 in the fourth inning. The Cardinals put up 2 runs and left runners on second and third base in the top half of this inning. We're in the sixth. There's a fastball knee-high for a strike as Graceffo jumps ahead of Waldschmidt, 1-2. The Diamondbacks went 80-82 last year, fourth in the National League West, 13 games behind the Dodgers. They're 49-48 coming into this game. And they lead 5-2 in the bottom of the sixth inning. Graceffo's pitch bounces. He spiked the slider. Two balls, two strikes. On deck, Marte. In the seventh inning, Ricky Horton's going to have that for you. Jose Fermin, Pedro Pajes, and J.J. Weatherholt are the scheduled batters. The Cardinals try to find a way to climb back into this game.
1: They certainly had their chance in that last inning for sure.
0: Here's a ball that's popped, and that goes foul out of play down the right field line. A little bit late on the swing, and Waldschmidt stays alive at 2-2. No, they had a chance, but Nathan Church facing the side-winding right-hander Ryan Thompson popped out to the shortstop in short left field, leaving Walker at third and Wynn at second base. The pitch, a swing and a miss, a sinker down and in, strikes out Waldschmidt. McCann struck out, so did Waldschmidt. To the top of the order in Ketel Marte.
1: Cardinals have to hold the line here. They can't let this offense get going again. Marte been on base three times today.
0: A walk, two singles, run scored, and an RBI. Switch hitter batting left-handed, takes ball one low. Marte, one out of five with two strikeouts, including a game-ending strikeout last night.
1: He was looking for one thing, and by the time he realized it, it was too late to challenge.
0: That was ball game. This is popped up, and it comes back and out of play. Pajes took off the mask. He didn't have any idea where that one went, but no damage done.
1: I was keeping an eye on it. It was moving in our direction.
0: Two strikeouts for Graceffo, McCann, and Waldschmidt. And a 1-1 pitch coming up for Marte. They play him to pull on the infield. He hits the ball to Weatherholt. He backs up to the outfield turf, plays it, and throws out Marte. A 1-2-3 sixth inning. Ricky Horton will have the seventh as the Diamondbacks are leading the Cardinals by 3-5-2.
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0: Our game goes to the top of the seventh inning. It's 5-2 Arizona. The Cardinals with two runs in the sixth inning have made it closer. They may have had a chance to get even closer than that, as the guy said, but that's where they are. It's 5-2. They've been out hit 8-6, and a new pitcher for the Diamondbacks is Jonathan Loaisiga, who's having a very good season. A right-hander facing Jose Fermin, and that's strike one on the outside corner. Loaisiga has been in 40 games and a 2.17 ERA. Opponents hitting just 221 against him, and he is a former Yankee.
19: a non-roster invite to spring training this year for Arizona. And he pounds the outside corner. That's a strike. And Fermin not happy that he didn't swing at that. That's as unhappy as you'll ever see Jose Fermin.
1: That's a good point. He is a man with a smile on his face.
19: Loaisiga from Nicaragua has an 0-2 count on Fermin and misses outside. And it is a pinch hitter in the on-deck circle. That is left-handed batter Brian Torres. He's going to bat for Pajes. But right now it's Fermin and a 1-2 count. Get that leadoff runner on. The 1-2 pitch is grounded foul. Cardinals have been decent at that. They've had it 1-2, well, just the last two innings. That's it. But they've had some traffic the last two innings. Feels like Arizona had traffic through most of the first four innings, but really good work by Dustin May in his last inning, and Gordon Graceffo was outstanding in the sixth. Swinging a foul, a half swing. That was like a, I'm going to bunt, and then I'm going to just try to do a little pepper swing.
1: A little indecisive on that one, but you know what? He has a chance to have another swing.
19: Earned another pitch, didn't he? Got a 1-2 count. Loaisiga, the high set, and the pitch to Fermin. That's way outside. 2-2. Fermin's not really overpowered by too much. Sometimes he'll guess wrong. He's human.
1: Better contact guy than I think he gets credit for.
19: He's grounded out and flied out in this game. Trying to get on for Torres, who's in the on-deck circle. Pinch hitting. And the pitch to Fermin is taken low, 3-2. So Loaisiga in danger of walking his first batter. He's only had 8 walks in 37 innings.
1: Well, he's due then.
19: He is due indeed.
1: He's due for another walk.
19: 5-2 Diamondbacks. We're in the seventh. Fermin at the plate facing Loaisiga. The pitch to him is grounded foul.
1: The thing about Fermin, he will let that ball get in as long as it can. I mean, he waits until the very last minute to pull the trigger. He lets it get deep on him. And, you know, he's changed his stance a little bit. We watched him in spring training.
19: Yep.
1: We were trying to figure out, what are you doing? But he seems like he's comfortable. Now he's calling for time, and they won't give it to him.
19: And it's inside for a ball, and no swing on the appeal. Well, that's odd. He was asking way early,
1: exactly.
19: And they wouldn't give it to him. And I'm wondering if he already asked for time. I mean, why they would not give it to him.
1: Well, apparently, you know, obviously the umpire has the final say here, but some umpires give it to you, and apparently others don't.
19: Yeah, that was very odd. He asked, and then there
1: was waving.
19: There was a good passage of time, too. I'm not sure what that was all about. It doesn't matter. The Cardinals have a base runner. That's the good news.
1: We'll take that.
19: And it is the pinch hitter, Brian Torres. So Pajes was 0-2 in this game. He gives way for Torres. So obviously Jimmy Crooks will do the catching from here on out. Cardinals need some more tallies. Trailing by 3. Torres swings at the first pitch and hits it hard to center field, but it's going to be handled right in front of the warning track by the center fielder Waldschmidt. That ball was hit pretty well by
1: wrong part of the ballpark.
19: Yep, that's right. He lines out the center. On Saturday, July 25th, Cardinals are going to play the Reds on that day, and fans will take home the iconic victory blue jersey presented by Stiefel. 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
1: I've always enjoyed that jersey.
19: I think that's the day the Cardinals are going to wear that iconic jersey at home.
1: Which is why I thought.
19: There's a ground ball left side. Base hit the other way by Weatherholt. And advancing to second base is Fermin. He just stuck the bat out. And Nolan Arenado was way off the third base bag. And that's the second hit in as many innings for Weatherholt. He got things going last inning. The Cardinals scored a couple. And now they've got two base runners with just one out. And Ivan Herrera to bat. And a slow walk to the mound by their pitching coach, Brian Kaplan, who we've seen a couple of times, make that same walk.
1: Nice right job by Weatherholt. You know, we've seen him go the other way before with power. But he was able to guide that one down the third baseline. And I think what we saw with Fermin, he wasn't sure on Kepler on how quick he was going to get to that ball, and he didn't want to be thrown out at third. So it's a safe play on his part because you still have the meat of the order coming up.
19: Part of this visit, in my mind, is Weatherholt made that happen so fast that they haven't had time to get their lefty loose, so they're stalling as long as they can to get Braden Garcia loose for the next batter, which is Alec Burleson. You don't want to get kind of caught behind.
1: No.
19: I will say this. Teams, more than ever before in baseball, I give them a lot of credit, they have learned the science and the strategy of not getting up relievers too soon in the bullpen. They don't spend a lot of time getting loose and standing around. They're much better at that. They know exactly how many pitches it takes.
1: Well, we've seen times where guys maybe threw their best games in the bullpen.
19: Oh, yeah. They just don't seem to do that anymore. No. There's a pitch high, and they chart literally everything. Pitch they throw. A lot of charting going on.
1: Oh, a whole lot of colored pencils. Well, they don't even use colored pencils.
19: Oh, no. Electronics. Tying run at the plate is Herrera, and he takes a high strike right at the top of the zone. 98 miles an hour from Loaisiga. A leadoff walk by Fermin. He's the runner at second base. The pinch hitter Torres lined out to center. A base hit by Weatherholt, and here's Herrera. The next delivery to Ivan is a called strike. That one's on the outside corner again at 98. My attendance guest, by the way, 38,244. I'm going big today.
1: I'm glad you did, because I bet most people would have come up a little short, but you count guys up here in the right field corner.
19: I got
1: all the way at the top.
19: I saw them hide.
1: Late arrivals.
19: 1-2 the count. The pitch to Herrera. Swing and a miss. And boy, he got blown away by Loaisiga. That was not a great at-bat for Herrera. Now will they go to the lefty for Burleson? I'd be stunned if they don't. And I don't have to be,
1: stunned
19: because here he comes.
1: That hurts.
19: I'd rather not be stunned. The pitching change this time is brought to you by Missouri Farmers Care, feeding Cardinal fans across the nation. We'll be right back.
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19: ...26-year-old left-hander Brandon Garcia was born in Newport, Rhode Island, and he has been extremely good this year, particularly against lefties, and his task right now is to get Alec Burleson out. Burleson has a couple of hits in this game. He struck out against Garcia last night, but two runners on, two outs, as we play in the seventh inning. The pitch to Burley is a called strike from Garcia, who has a 1.85 ERA. That's microscopic in 29 games. Opponent's hitting just 150 against him.
1: He's nasty. He drops down. He'll show you 98 from the side.
19: There's a slider, and it's lined into right field, but it's going to be right to the right fielder, Carroll. He got away with that pitch. Burley had a good swing at it, but he is retired, and we go to the seventh inning stretch presented by Spectra, built for big moments here for St. Louis. The Cardinals still trailing the D-backs 5-2.
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19: Justin Brewer is the new Cardinal pitcher. He takes over the bottom of the seventh inning. His first pitch is a sweeper called strike two, Perdomo. They've got a switch hitter batting right, then the lefty Carroll, then Moreno, then a left-handed batter, and that's why Brewer is in, who's pretty lonely out there when it comes to left-handed relievers right now, as the sweeper misses low.
8: He'll always be able to find his glove.
19: Yes, he will. Nope, that one's not mine. Nope, yeah, that one's it. Wonder if he has to sit by himself out there.
8: I probably, I'd put him over. You know how you left-handed guys are anyway.
19: Yeah, exactly.
8: A little different.
19: No, there's no question. Pitch is high for a ball.
8: I want that to be contagious.
19: So going forward, one of the things Ollie has said, and just to watch this in the time where JoJo Romero is out, again, he is dealing with appendicitis, but you're going to see Soriano as kind of a lefty and Gastelum as kind of a lefty, because they're both pretty good with the changeup. The 2-1 pitch is grounded foul past the third base bag, 2-2. The seventh inning stretch, by the way, was presented by Spectrum, built for big moments here for St. Louis. 5-2 Diamondbacks, bottom of the seventh inning. Errorless game so far, Justin Brewer. And I guess you have to be careful how often you use him, too. If you want just an actual left-hander in the game, he's the only one. Next pitch is popped up into shallow right field, and Walker moves over and makes the catch. So Perdomo is retired. And that brings in Corbin Carroll. 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
8: You make a great point about using Brule. This series, not as much of a lefty-lefty matchup situation now with the Angels, who we'll have to take a closer look at that. But over this 20-game stretch, you just have to really be careful. The Cardinals just don't have enough big league left-handed experience.
19: There's an awkward swing by Carroll, who's really tied up by that delivery. He wasn't sure what pitch he was swinging at. In fact, I'm not sure what pitch was thrown. Brule knows. Jimmy Crooks knows, who's now doing the catching, but it's 0-2 on Carroll, who is 0-2 today, plus a walk. So Crooks is doing the catching, and Brule is doing the pitching. The 0-2 pitch is a sweeper, and that's grounded to the right side. Burley has it. He's going to flip to Brule covering. You better hurry, and
8: he did.
19: That
8: was close.
19: Yep.
8: Carroll can run.
19: Well, hustling all the way. You wouldn't expect anything different from him. Good player. Well, you're 100% right about this. This club really has Carroll and Kepler, kind of the lefties. And then they've got a couple switch hitters. But we've played some teams where they're firing seven lefties at you.
8: And probably have three more on the bench waiting for you.
19: The Braves go left, left, left, left to start their lineup with Baldwin and Albies and Olson and Michael Harris the second. We just saw them. Brewers have a lot of lefties, as we know. Off-speed pitch misses low. That was a changeup from Bull. We don't see that as much from him. And he's facing Gabriel Moreno, who has a nine-game hitting streak going. He's got two hits plus two runs scored in this game. The Snakes scored in the first, three in the third, and one in the fourth. That's their scoring. 1-0 pitch, a good. Whoops, where was that?
8: Where was it?
19: That must have been low. Hard to tell
8: sometimes. It finished low, but that looked like it covered a little bit of the strike zone.
19: Well, from our angle, sometimes it's tough to see the bottom part of the zone from our vantage point, but no argument from Crooks. The 2-0 pitch. Here it comes. That's a sweeper, and that's somewhere also.
8: Yeah.
19: We're going to say that's away. My guess. And it was. Looking on the MLB app, which has got a lot of fun things. If you ever want to listen to the game, follow along on the app. Can be very instructive. There's a pitch inside corner, 3-1 on Moreno. With a left-handed batting Max Kepler next. Who will the Cardinals have up in the eighth, you might ask?
8: Who will the Cardinals have up in the eighth?
19: Knew somebody would ask. Walker, Nootbaar, and Wynn is the answer to that question. The 3-1 pitch, a swing and a miss. A good sweeper from Brule, who's been much better the past few weeks, I would say.
8: Well, we have the tell on him. When Brule just locks in and pitches, he's pretty effective. When he starts to nibble and kick and pick and just go through some contortions.
19: So it's kind of the chicken and the egg thing. Does he twitch around because he's not doing well, or does the twitching around make him not do well? Or is it both? I would think it's a little bit of both. Which comes first? 3-2 pitch is fouled off to the right. I mean, when he's struggling, he definitely gets antsy.
8: We know some people, when he struggles, they go, oh.
19: Yeah, that's what they do. I don't know what he does, but when he's not going well, you can see it in his manner.
8: Yes.
19: His Sometimes you have to fake it. I think that's the bottom line. Yeah, you do. You have to fake it.
8: You can't let it stick in your head.
19: 3-2 pitch is fouled off. I recall several times giving up 3, 4, 5 hits in a row, getting the ball back, going to the back of the mound and thinking, okay, this is the guy.
8: Yeah, I'm going
19: to
8: get this guy.
19: And
8: yeah.
19: I know I can get this guy. Boom. Here we go again. Somebody taught me that somewhere along the line, a pitching coach, that you've got to give that aura about you or you're in big trouble.
8: And it's amazing how hitters can smell it.
19: Oh, yeah. There's a pitch way outside. He missed with a changeup, and he walks Moreno with two outs. And before Kepler bats, let's pause for station identification. You and your friends are listening to the Cardinals Radio Network, powered by Graybar.
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19: Well, this is the guy that Brule has to get, a left-handed batting Kepler, and he misses with a sweeper. Low and away, 77 miles an hour. The sweeper, I think, has had a better pitch shape, I think, the last 3 weeks. Seems like it's actually moving both down and away. Arm angle may be a little higher. Next pitch is a sweeper, and that's a strike.
8: You know, we hear that term used a lot. What did you think they call that before they used
19: pitch? A slurve. And I think his is more a traditional slurve right now. I think a lot of guys that threw sliders actually threw slurves. They'd call it a slider. There's a fastball and a good one
8: pitch
19: on the outside corner. And what that is, it's basically halfway between a curveball, which goes 12 to 6, and a slider, which goes across the plate a little bit more. But the slurve is kind of the speed of a curveball but the break of a slider.
8: What you're saying, it goes from like 2 to 7:30.
19: 2 to 7, quarter to 8.
8: Yeah. They're okay.
19: Swinging a foul back. Something like that. Depends on the time zone.
10: Yeah, well, of course.
19: And, of course, now, when you're in Arizona, you all get all messed up.
10: And let's not forget daylight savings time as well, depending on what time of the year.
19: Is this Pacific time now? I don't know.
10: Yes,
19: I can never remember.
10: Pacific.
19: Okay. So 1-2 count. Here we go with the pitch. It's popped up. Good pitch by Brule. That had good break to it. The slurve, the sweeper, the slider, whatever it was, it gets an out as Kepler flies out to the Cardinals shortstop in shallow center field. And that sends us to the eighth inning. Relief pitching's been good so far for the Cardinals. They'll need more of that as they trail the Diamondbacks through seven by a score of 5-2.
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0: Jorge Barroza is in center field now, replacing Ryan Waldschmidt. He came in as a pinch runner last night, got picked off in the ninth inning.
19: He was there for a little bit, wasn't he?
0: He was there for a while. And the new pitcher is right-hander Kevin Ginkle, replacing Brandon Garcia. Check swing, and on the appeal, no swing by Jordan Walker, leading off the eighth inning. It's getting late here with the Cardinals trailing 5-2. Middle game of a three-game series in Phoenix, Arizona against the Diamondbacks. The pitch, Walker swings, and he gets under this one. High fly ball, short center field. Barroza is under it as well and puts it away, one out. Walker, one out of four with a run batted in today. The Cardinals scored their two runs in the sixth inning, and they had a chance to get more.
19: They did.
0: The Cardinals have stranded six runners today. The Diamondbacks have left six on. Lars Nootbaar got a base hit. That loaded the bases in the sixth inning. They play him to pull on the infield as he takes a pitch low. Two-seamer that came back over the plate, but low for ball one. Ginkle is the fourth reliever. And here's a foul by Lars Nootbaar. The count, one ball and one strike. Thompson, Loaisiga, Garcia, now Ginkle, following Brandon Fott, who's the pitcher of record on the upside. Dustin May is the pitcher of record on the downside for the Cardinals. So he gave up all five runs. The pitch, Nootbaar hits that one foul out of play for nearly a half cent, nearly a century now. Ted Drews has been serving its famous frozen custard. 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And for nearly a century, it's Ted Drews. It's on old Route 66. The pitch, low for a ball, 2-2 on Nootbaar. Nootbaar, 1 out of 3 today. 2 for 7 in the series. Trying to get on, trying to start something with one out here in the eighth inning, and the Cardinals down by three. Dubar checks his swing. Didn't offer, according to Bill Miller, the third base umpire. 3-2. Ginkle listens in for the sign. McCann puts down the target and the pitch. A swing and a miss. Dubar pulled off that and striking out. A fly out and a strikeout. Mason Wynn has singled. He's been hit by a pitch. Grounded into a force play, driving in a run, and stole a base. So the Cardinals left runners on second and third base in the sixth inning. They had two runners on in the seventh. Left them on at first and second. Wynn gets out of the way of a low inside sinker.
19: Seems like every time I've seen Kevin Ginkle pitch, all he does is get three outs really quickly. He's been tough on the Cardinals.
0: Ginkle with the pitch. Low for a ball.
19: He's one of their veteran statesmen, by the way. The guy that's been around the most is Ketel Marte. But he and Zach Gallen have both been around, I believe it's 8 years. Marte, 10 years.
0: The pitch. Fastball high. Three balls, no strikes on Mason Wynn. On deck, Nathan Church, who has really struggled 0 for 3 today. 0 for his last 26. Well, let's see if Wynn can get on for him, and maybe Church can turn his month around. Here's the pitch high for ball four, and Church will have a chance here in the eighth inning.
19: So I feel the key there is you talk positive about him, and then he has a four-pitch walk with two outs. It's kind of how that works.
0: There you go. You put the hex on him.
19: Well, one thing I've noticed is he doesn't give up home runs to left-handed batters who wear number 27. See what happens.
0: You didn't wiggle your fingers at him
19: no,
0: when
19: I
0: you
19: didn't.
0: Said that. You probably should have.
19: Probably should have.
0: Church today, strikeout. Force play ground ball and a pop-up. He takes strike one from Kevin Ginkle. In on the turf at third base, Arenado. He backs up a step now with a one-strike count. Playing deep up the middle at shortstop, Perdomo. Marte next to the outfield grass. About halfway between first and second, and a foul ball sails out of play down the left field line for an 0-2 count on Nathan Church.
19: With that same foul ball swing that we've seen how many times with Church during the last 2 weeks, he's just, I don't know if he's pulling off of it. The angle doesn't seem right with his swing. Maybe crowded, maybe a little late. He's just not on time with it.
0: On 0-2, Church lays off a high fastball, one ball, two strikes. A two-out walk for Mason Wynn. Wynn has been on with a single, a hit by pitch, and a walk today. He has driven in four runs in the series. He'd like to score one this inning. The 1-2 pitch, and that's tapped foul over to the Diamondback dugout on the third base side at Chase Field. In the bottom of the eighth inning, it's Arenado, Tawa, and McCann coming up. Let's see if Church can extend the inning here for the Cardinals. The count's 1-2 on the center fielder, who fouls a fastball back going after a high pitch. Nathan Church settling in, holds the bat out over the plate, now high over the shoulder. Wynn leads at first base. The pitch by Ginkle is swung on, and there's a drive into center field. That's sending Barroza back, and he makes a running catch on the warning track. That's out number three. Well struck by Church, but run down by Barroza just into the game for his speed. We go to the bottom of the eighth. Still 5-2 Arizona.
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2: Matt Swanson deals a slider in for a strike to Nolan Arenado as we play in the eighth inning. Justin Brühl worked the seventh inning, walking a batter, leaving that runner on. And now it's Swanson with the Cardinals down 5-2. Arenado drove in two runs in the pitch in for a strike. The three-run third inning is the difference in the game right now.
3: It is, and the Cardinals have had some opportunities the past few innings. They've made it interesting. They just have not come up with a big blow. You know, the big fly with two outs, which they've done so many times this season.
2: Arenado lines it to left field, coming on. The catch is made head high by Nolan's good friend, Lars Nootbaar. Arenado's two out of four today. Single, two-run double, and two baseballs hit in Lars Nootbaar's direction. With one down, here's Tim Tawa. Sewald is getting ready to face the Cardinals in the ninth inning. Tawa struck out twice and lined out to center after having a double and a home run in last night's game. Swanson's pitch, low for a ball. Jimmy Crooks is catching with Swanson on the mound. Dustin May started, allowing all five runs on eight hits over five innings. Graceffo, a scoreless sixth, a scoreless seventh for Justin Brühl. The pitch, and that is hit one hop, a sharp hop, played high by Weatherholt, and he throws out Tawa. The ball wasn't scorched, but the ball took a high bounce, and Weatherholt, he didn't flinch on it. Watched it all the way into the glove.
3: You want your starter to have a good day, and you want your bullpen to have a good day, obviously. In this case, Cardinals are 1-for-2 in that regard, but you think about how important it is for the bullpen to continue to have good days because of the number of games they're going to be playing in a row. You could get your bullpen in a mess if the guys aren't getting the job done, but really good work by Graceffo and Brühl leading to Swanson, who has two quick outs here in the eighth.
2: Ball one into James McCann, who singled in the first run of the day. Since then, he has struck out twice. The pitch to the right-handed batting catcher. That stroke foul out of play off to the right. Sunday, August 9th, 10,000 kids ages 12 and younger will take home their very own Build-A-Bear Fred Bird plush presented by Build-A-Bear Workshop. 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Weatherholt plays up the middle at second base. The pitch, McCann takes a sinker down and in from Matt Swanson. 2-1. Brandon Pfaadt is a pitcher of record on the upside. Dustin May on the downside. The pitch. The ball is hit past the mound to the second baseman. Right in front of the bag, Weatherholt gets to it and throws out McCann. The Cardinals face a do-or-die ninth coming up at Chase Field in Phoenix, where the Diamondbacks lead 5-2.
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1: Paul Sewald has 22 saves and 23 save opportunities. And he's on to pitch the ninth inning, working with a three-run lead. But how about this, Ricky? In a game where Brandon Pott was staked to a 5-0 lead, they've had to use Thompson, Loaisiga, Garcia, Ginkel, and now Sewald out of their bullpen.
2: Yeah, and they've all been pretty good, honestly. Loaisiga, I think, was pretty sharp, and Garcia got his one man. That was Burleson, although he got away with a pitch there, but... Ginkel, a scoreless eighth inning, and now they're closer for the ninth.
1: And here is Fermin. Fermin takes a pitch, high and outside, ball one. It was Fermin facing Sewald and hit a ball that Sewald got a glove on it but couldn't make the play. Fermin was safe at first base with an infield hit, and he scored what proved to be the winning run last night. And a strike is called on the inside corner. Fastball at 91 miles an hour from Sewald.
2: Sewald has a very good slider slash sweeper.
1: And the pitch in for a strike with a sweeper that time. 1-2 on Fermin. Jimmy Crooks is on deck, and then J.J. Weatherholt. The Cardinals need base runners, down by three. It was 1-0 after 2, 4-0 after 3, 5-0 after 4 when the Cardinals finally scored 2 in the 6th inning. Sewald, a long pause and the pitch. Fermin takes a sweeper outside. 2 balls, 2 strikes. Jose reached on a walk facing Loaisiga in the 7th inning and was left on second base. 0-for-2 today. Here's the pitch. Check swing and a strike, and that is being challenged by Fermin.
2: I think it was a strike. Late break to it. We'll see.
1: It was a strike. Fermin is out.
2: I mean, why not call it, though? Why not try it?
1: From the first pitch of the season to the last pitch in October, Bet365 is now the official mobile sports betting partner of the St. Louis Cardinals. One out. Jimmy Crooks is up. Crooks last night, he had a base hit. Checks his swing and takes low for a ball.
2: How about a bloop, and a blast?
1: That's what the Cardinals need. Left-handed batting catcher Jimmy Crooks out of Oklahoma. He swings and hits a high fly ball, deep right field. That is a goner for Crooks. The Cardinals are down by two.
2: That was not the order I was asking for, but you'll take it. That was a no-doubter by Crooks. He smoked that ball way out in right field.
1: The third home run of the season for Jimmy Crooks. Let's hope that's not a rally killer. Here is J.J. Weatherholt. Weatherholt has singles his last two times up.
2: Only thing better than a bloop, and a blast are just three blasts.
1: Weatherholt hit one last night. Sewald with the pitch, right down the middle, strike one. Sewald has given up 8 home runs in 34 and two-thirds innings. His next pitch to Weatherholt. A strike called at the knees. 0-2. Sewald struck out for Fermin. Jimmy Crooks hit one out. The 0-2 pitch, a swing and a miss. Strike two was low but not challenged. Weatherholt with the swing and a miss. 2 strikeouts in the ninth for Sewald. And here is Ivan Herrera. Herrera 0-for-15. A flyout. Line out, pop out, and a strikeout today. Diamondback fans are standing. And a mound visit by McCann. McCann and Seawald are not on the same page. Ginkel set up Seawald by pitching the eighth inning. He had a walk and a strikeout. Now it's Seawald who has given up a run. The Cardinals trail by two. The Cardinals have left eight runners on today. Seawald with the pitch. Herrera bounces it foul. Arenado gets to it in foul territory.
2: Love to see the Cardinals get the tying run to the plate. They've been coming back inch by inch in this game, but they need a few more inches.
1: Ivan Herrera holds the bat out over the plate. The pitch to him. A swing and a foul, and the Cardinals are down to their last strike. 0-2 on Herrera. He has 11 home runs, 41 RBIs. But he's 0-8 in this series. The pitch. Herrera takes up and in. Ivan Herrera. The 1-2 pitch coming his way with two outs in the ninth inning. A foul ball back and out of play. They love to pitch him inside. Herrera's been hit by a pitch 24 times. Started the day with an on-base percentage of .376. Trying to keep this game going. The 1-2 pitch from Seawald. A swing, and that ball is looped toward right field, but right to Carroll, who was playing in some, and this ball game has come to an end. The final today in Phoenix. Arizona 5, St. Louis 3. Ricky and I will talk about it after this.
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1: The Cardinals are 51-46 after dropping today's game to the Arizona Diamondbacks 5-3. You're only as good as that day's starting pitcher, and today's starting pitcher wasn't very good for the Cardinals.
2: Now, a rough day for Dustin May. Gave up 8 hits in 5 innings. Walked 4 batters, too. Very uncharacteristic of Dustin May. And he gave up the 5 runs, and the 3 runs that the D-backs scored in the 3rd inning really did in the Cardinals. They tried to fight back after that, but the biggest hit of that inning was delivered by former Cardinal Nolan Arenado. His 2-run double into the corner is really the biggest moment in this game.
1: Well, the wild pitch allowed the first run of that inning to score, and then Arenado doubled in 2 more. They added on a run in inning number 4. And then the Cardinals started their comeback with 2 in the 6th, had pressure on the rest of the game,
2: they
1: just couldn't
7: fight all the way back.
2: Yeah, no pressure and some good at bats too. They just couldn't again get the kind of the knockout blow, the gapper with guys on base, and the thing that we've seen so many times this year, the big hit at the right time. It just didn't happen.
7: And the Diamondbacks are 50-48, and the rubber game of the series will take place tomorrow. Andre Pallante will make the start for the Cardinals, going for his 11th win against lefty Eduardo Rodriguez, 8-3, and airtime is 2:15. 5-3, the Diamondbacks beat the Cardinals. We'll have more from Chase Field after these messages.
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7: The Cardinals fell behind 5-0, and it became a little too much to overcome as the Diamondbacks beat the Redbirds today 5-3. But going through the Cardinal lineup, Ivan Herrera went 0-5, and now he is 0-16. And Ivan continues to pop up with an uppercut swing. And on the other side, Mason Wynn is trending in the right direction. He was on base all four times, one of those with a force play, beating a double play. Got an RBI out of it, but he was on with a walk, a hit by pitch, a base hit. Things are going well for him right now after the break.
2: Yeah, you'd like to get Herrera going and also Nathan Church going. Now, J.J. Weatherholt was a guy that wasn't going well going into the break, but he was on base a couple more times in this game. Two hits. He was on base 3 times yesterday, so he seems to be straightened out. You know what? That's the work that always happens on a team. You're trying to get everybody going at the same time, and it just doesn't quite work that way. But if you're going to get the line moving, that's kind of what you have to have, enough guys that are having good at-bats and so that you can string something together, and Cardinals just couldn't do it today.
7: Not today, as the Diamondbacks won by a final of 5-3. And we have a big night coming up for you Friday. The Cardinals are back home. They'll be playing a makeup game Thursday against the Diamondbacks, but 7:15 game on Friday. And there is a big, fun T-shirt giveaway on Friday night. The Home Run Derby Championship Trophy will be on display at the ballpark, and we'll be celebrating Jordan Walker at the ballpark on Friday. Fans who are ages 13 and over, 15,000 fans, medium and extra large, offered at the gates while supplies last. And on the T-shirt design, they don't boo nobodies for Jordan Walker, and that giveaway is coming up.
2: Yeah, and I would love everybody to get the T-shirt, and I think it's a cool-looking T-shirt. We got a sample of it right in front of us. But, you know, people are going to love that. But more than anything, on that Friday night, I would like to see a lot of people come out just to express the appreciation for Jordan Walker for not just winning the Home Run Derby, but for the kind of season he's had. I feel like it would be a great tribute to him. We're really celebrating Jordan Walker that Friday night. And, of course, the beginning of the homestand starts the day before, but that's going to be the day that we can celebrate Jordan.
7: Jordan went 1-for-4 today, driving in a run. He has 75 runs batted in, a 9-game hitting streak. He'll be in the lineup tomorrow in the rubber game of the 3-game series with Palante facing Eduardo Rodriguez. 5-3 Arizona today. And our play of the game is presented by Marriott St. Louis Grand. Book your Grand Slam Cardinals ticket package right now. We'll hear the play when we come back.
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7: The Cardinals fell behind 1-0 in the second inning as a two-out single by James McCann drove in Gabriel Moreno. Now, Moreno had a two-hit game and extended his hitting streak to 9, and he scored a couple of runs, scored one of the 3 runs in the third inning. A wild pitch allowed Ketel Marte to come in to make it 2-0. And after a double play ball, it was Moreno getting a base hit. Max Kepler, a base on balls, leading to Nolan Arenado for our play of the game presented by Marriott St. Louis Grand.
19: Nolan Arenado at the plate with 2 on, 2 out. The pitch is hammered into left field. That's down the line and going to the corner. 1 run scores. Picking it up and left is Newfar, and play at the plate. Mason Wynn, strong throw, and he's under the tag. And it's 4-0 Diamondbacks.
7: Well, that was a close play at the plate.
19: It sure was.
7: But not close enough. 4-0 at that point. The Diamondbacks added a run in the fourth inning, and the Cardinals scored 2 in the sixth, 1 on a Crooks home run in the ninth, and a 5-3 final, Arizona. The win goes to Brandon Pfaadt, 4-1, 2-0 lifetime against the Cardinals. Dustin May, the loser, 5-7. He's 2-3 against the Diamondbacks. Paul Sewald with the save is 23rd and 24 save opportunities. A 2-hour, 44-minute game, $38,244 paid here at Chase Field. So the Cardinals will try to win 2 out of 3 behind right-hander Andre Palante. He's 10-6. Lefty Eduardo Rodriguez is 8-3 for the D-backs. 2:15 is broadcast time tomorrow. At 3 o'clock, Mike Claiborne will go over the lineups, and at 3:10, Ricky Horton will bring you the first pitch thrown by lefty Eduardo Rodriguez as the Cardinals try to get out of Phoenix, winning 2 out of 3 against the D-backs, and then they'll be meeting up with the Diamondbacks again on Thursday in St. Louis, a makeup game from a rainout when they were through St. Louis earlier. But today, it was the Diamondbacks 5-3. We say thanks to our producer-engineer, Ryan Schulte. Nate Gatter's coming up with the post-game show. Daniel Hinkamp has been our in-studio producer. For Mike Claiborne and Ricky Horton, I'm John Rooney. The D-backs won by 2 today, 5-3, and so long from Chase Field.
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0: The Cardinals fall in Arizona today, 5-3. The Redbirds drop game two to the Diamondbacks, and the series is now even at a game apiece. St. Louis falls to 51-46 on the season. The Diamondbacks improve to 50-48. 5-3, the final score, Arizona over St. Louis. The D-backs scored all five of their runs in the first four innings. The Cardinals got two back in the sixth, one in the ninth, but not enough in a 5-3 loss. Both teams had eight hits. Neither made an error. The loss went to Dustin May, who struggled yet again for the Cardinals. It has been his pattern for the last month. He did throw five innings in a start for the first time since July 15th, but he allowed five runs on eight hits. He struck out six and walked four. The win went to Brandon Pfaadt, who allowed two runs over five and a third innings for Arizona. Paul Sewald, after blowing the save and taking the loss in game one, or not blowing the save, I shouldn't say, it was a tie game, but taking the loss last night in game one of the series, he came back to pick up his 23rd save of the season in relief for the Diamondbacks, despite a ninth inning Jimmy Crooks homer for the Cards. We will hear all of the highlights when we come back. We're just getting going. Hope you'll stay with us. This is the Mercy Cardinals postgame show on the Cardinals Radio Network, powered by Graybar.
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0: Arizona 5, St. Louis 3. Your final score in Game 2 of the series and the second half today in Phoenix. Nate Gatter back with you as we continue our Mercy Cardinals post-game show. The Cardinals fall 5-3. Final totals for the visiting Redbirds. 3 runs on 8 hits, no errors, and 8 men left on base. For the host D-backs, 5 runs on 8 hits, no errors, and 6 men left stranded. Brandon Pfaadt got the win for Arizona. He improved to 4-1. Dustin May took the loss for the Cardinals to fall to 5-7. Paul Sewald picked up the save, his 23rd. The game took 2 hours and 44 minutes. It was played in front of 38,244 fans in the desert. Once again, for the Cardinals, 3 runs, 8 hits, no errors, 8 left. For Arizona, 5 runs, 8 hits, no errors, 6 stranded. 2 hours, 44 minutes, the official time of game, 38,244, 38,244, the paid crowd. Pfaadt the winner, 4-1, May the loser, 5-7, Sewald the save, his 23rd. It is worth noting that although this extends a string of less than stellar starts for Dustin May, his earned run average right around 10 over his last 5 outings, and this was the first time in that span he has hit 5 innings. He got to that number exactly. It's also the first time in those 5 outings he has taken a loss. He managed to avoid any decisions at all over his prior 4 outings, despite an ERA over that stretch above 10. And back-to-back starts in which he allowed at least 5 runs and did not get through 3 innings. He did not take a loss in either of those outings or any of his last 4, but he takes the loss today to fall to 5-7. Let's get a listen back to some of the key plays. Arizona got on the board first in the second inning. A James McCann single made it 1-0 Diamondbacks. They added another on a wild pitch in the third when May had been just 1 pitch away from getting out of the inning unscathed and sending us to the fourth in a 1-0 ball game. So that made it 2-0 Arizona. Then he put a couple of guys on with 2 outs for former Cardinal Nolan Arenado.
1: Nolan Arenado at the plate with 2 on, 2 out. The pitch is hammered into left field. That's down the line and going to the corner. 1 run scores. Picking it up and left is Nupar, and play at the plate. Mason wins, strong throw, and he's under the tag. And it's 4-0 Diamondbacks.
0: That made it a 4-run Arizona lead, as you heard. Then in the fourth inning, the Diamondbacks added another. 5-0 D-backs heading to the sixth when the Cardinals got a couple of men on and brought Jordan Walker to the plate.
1: Pfaadt pitches. Walker swings and hits a base hit into center field. Here's Weatherholt coming around third, and the Cardinals are on the board. Walker drives in his 75th run. He extends his hitting streak to 9. And sets up first and second for Lars Nootbaar.
0: The All-Star and Home Run Derby champion Jordan Walker drives in All-Star snub, but nonetheless stud, J.J. Weatherholt, to put the Cardinals on the board. Mason Wynn's RBI ground out, made it 5-2 Arizona. That was how we stayed to the ninth. 1 out, nobody on. Jimmy Crooks the batter.
1: Left-handed batting catcher Jimmy Crooks out of Oklahoma. He swings and hits a high fly ball, deep right field. That is a goner for Crooks. The Cardinals are down by 2.
0: That was right after Ricky Horton had asked for a couple of bloops and a blast. The blast materialized quickly. The bloops never came around, and the Cardinals fall by a final of 5-3 in the desert today. We'll take a break. When we return, hand out a player of the game. Later on in the show, we'll look around the scoreboard, tell you what's going on in particular with some of the other teams near the Cardinals in the wild card race. Not quite into the home stretch of the season just yet, but certainly worth scoreboard watching at least in the next couple of weeks before the trade deadline because of the role that's going to play in the Cardinals' plans on August 1st. We'll also hear from Redbirds skipper Ollie Marmol. All of that and more. This is the Mercy Cardinals postgame show on the Cardinals Radio Network, powered by Graybar.
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0: Diamondbacks 5, Cardinals 3, the final score from Arizona today. Nate Gatter back with you as we continue on the Mercy Cardinals postgame show in our St. Louis studios. And it's time to pick a player of the game for the Cardinals. Not a ton of options. Some honorable mentions. J.J. Weatherholt had a couple of hits, scored a run. Same story for Alec Burleson. Jordan Walker extended his hitting streak, drove in his 75th run of the season. Gordon Graceffo had a scoreless inning with a couple of strikeouts out of the bullpen. Justin Brühl and Matt Svaundsen scoreless innings themselves as well. The bullpen, three innings on no runs, no hits, one walk, and a couple of strikeouts after Dustin May, who limped through five innings, allowed five runs, all earned. I think, though, you have to go with Jimmy Crooks, who came off the bench, had just one at-bat, and sent the baseball out of the ballpark. A ninth-inning homer off of Paul Sewald, the solo shot with one out of the bases empty. So Jimmy Crooks, our player of the game. When we return, we will look around the scores around the rest of baseball, including updating you on some of the other teams around the Cardinals in the wild card chase and why you might have mixed feelings about one particular final score as well. We'll also hear from Cardinals manager Oliver Marmol and take a peek at what's to come in the rubber match tomorrow in Arizona. All of that still coming up. This is the Mercy Cardinals postgame show on the Cardinals Radio Network, powered by Graybar.
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0: The Cardinals fall 5-3 in Game 2 today to the Arizona Diamondbacks on the road in Phoenix. That evens the series at a game apiece. A 5-4 Cards win last night, a 5-3 Cards loss today. Rubber match coming up tomorrow, and we'll talk about that just a little bit later in our Mercy Cardinals postgame show. Nate Gatter back with you as we continue. Time now to check some scores from around Major League Baseball, and we have quite a few games that have gone final, including some that affect the Cardinals. The Cubs 6-2 winners over the Twins at Wrigley. The Phillies won 6-1 at home over the Mets. 1-0 home win for the Blue Jays on top of the White Sox in Toronto. The Rockies won at home 10-3 over the Reds. The Royals winners at home 6-1 over the Padres. 5-3 D-backs win at home over the Cardinals. The lone road team to win so far today, the Rangers 7 and the Braves 6 in Atlanta. And the Brewers outlasted the Marlins 8-6 in Milwaukee. The only other road win, I should mention, the Pirates 7-1 over Cleveland on the road. That was the first game of a doubleheader for them today because the game was postponed last night, their series opener. They are delayed at the moment in the start of their second game. A couple of games in action. The Orioles have a 3-2 lead in the 11th inning in Houston. The Red Sox just went ahead 7-6 on the Rays. That game is in the 7th inning at Fenway Park. The Giants visiting the Mariners. That game scheduled to get underway in just about 40 minutes. The Nationals at the Athletics and the Tigers at the Angels. Both of those will start just after 9 o'clock Central Time out on the West Coast. And then again, the Pirates and the Guardians starting at some point, as weather permits, in Cleveland tonight. The Dodgers and Yankees were rained out in the Bronx. They will play a twin bill tomorrow, as it is scheduled now. So what do those scores mean for the Cardinals? The first one to note, the most significant one, is both good and bad news. I think mostly good news for the Cardinals at this point. The Brewers won, so coupled with the Cardinals losing, that drops the Birds to 9.5 games back of Milwaukee, third place in the National League Central. But I think most Cardinals fans consider the division a long shot at this point because of that gap and because of the quality the Brewers have shown this year. So more eyes are on the wild card standings and how they might affect the Cardinals' plans going into the August 1st trade deadline. In that regard, the Brewers' win was good for the Cardinals because they beat the Marlins, the team with which the Cardinals are in a virtual tie for the third and final wild card position as it stands. The Birds are percentage points ahead just based on winning percentage. They're 51-46. Miami is 52-47. Should be noted that the Pirates could move into that virtual tie as well. They already beat the Guardians earlier, so they have made up a game on the Cardinals and on the Marlins. They will have another opportunity to make up a half game, having potentially another win available to them this evening if and when that game gets underway against Cleveland. And they are now projecting it's going to get underway here relatively shortly between the Pirates and the Guardians in Cleveland. So a chance for the Pirates to get to 52-47 with a win tonight as well and create essentially a three-way tie for that third and final wild card spot. The Diamondbacks beating the Cardinals earlier today moved Arizona to within a game and a half of St. Louis at 50-48, and the Washington Nationals, who are yet to play today, at 2.5 back, they are 49-49. Those are the teams most worth keeping an eye on. And the Padres, 48-50, they are 3.5 games back of the pace at the moment. Then there's a pretty good gap before you get to the Reds, who are 7 back of the Cardinals. So it's really the teams you're keeping an eye on elsewhere in that wild card race: Miami, Pittsburgh, Arizona, Washington, and San Diego. The Cardinals still tied as it stands for the third wild card spot. That will be true no matter what going into tomorrow's series finale in Arizona. It's just a question of whether the Cardinals will be in the current two-way tie they are in with the Marlins or a three-way tie that also includes the Pittsburgh Pirates. And tomorrow's series finale against those Diamondbacks at the same time, a 3:10, I should say, first pitch Central Time, and a 2:15 pregame show here across the Cardinals radio network. Andre Pallante will pitch for St. Louis. Eduardo Rodriguez, who has put together a very nice season, will be on the bump for Arizona. The left-hander Rodriguez, 8-3 with a 2.29 earned run average. Pallante, the right-hander for St. Louis, 10-6 with a 3.96 ERA. So that's part of what's coming up tomorrow. We'll talk about that and its significance a little more when we return. We'll also hear some thoughts from Cardinals manager Oliver Marmol on the 5-3 Redbirds loss today. That's coming up. This is the Mercy Cardinals postgame show on the Cardinals Radio Network, powered by Graybar.
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0: we're going to have a rubber match in this series in Arizona. 3:10 Central Time, first pitch tomorrow, 2:15. Our pregame show commences across the Cardinals Radio Network, powered by Gray Bar. Nate Gatter back with you as we continue our Mercy Cardinals postgame show this evening after a 5-3 Cardinals loss in the desert in Game 2 to even up the series at a game apiece. Tomorrow, Andre Pallante, the right-hander, goes for the Birds against Eduardo Rodriguez, left-hander for Arizona. Once again, that's a 3:10 Central Time first pitch and 2:15 pregame. Let's hear from Cardinals manager Oliver Marmol on his thoughts after the Birds' 5-3 loss today.
1: Got away from him there after getting the ground ball double play with Carroll. But outside of that, the rest of our pen did a really nice job.
2: May, he's had an inconsistent run because of injuries, missing starts, and all that stuff. How has that affected what you're seeing from him right now, and how does he work his way out of that?
1: Yeah, it's a good question for him. He's competed well. He went through a stretch there where he gave us some really good outings. And then after the complete game, there's been some ups and downs, but he's good enough, he'll get out of this.
2: Your bullpen, as you said, they were really, really good today, and they're going to have to be over the next 20 games.
1: Yeah, Suffolk made some pitches, man, punched out two. I felt like Brule got his lane, did a really nice job there, and then Swanson, very quick inning, so all three of those guys did a nice job.
2: And Jimmy, a big home run, he's needed that. He's been in the doldrums offensively.
1: Yeah, we talked about it yesterday. I felt like his at-bats yesterday were really good. He just missed some. It was good to get him off the bench today, big homer, and hopefully he can carry that into the rest of the week.
2: So not our day today, but you sent a 10-game winner out there for a chance to win the series.
1: Yeah, let's do it.
0: That audio is courtesy of Cardinals TV. Chip Carey visiting with Oliver Marmol after the Cardinals 5-3 loss to Arizona today. You heard him mention some ups and downs for Dustin May since that complete game one-hit shutout against the Padres in the middle of last month. Certainly more downs than ups since then, but a chance for the Cardinals to win the series with Pallante on the mound against Rodriguez coming up tomorrow. That'll be, one more time, a 3:10 Central Time first pitch, 2:15 our network pregame, and then the Cardinals will continue the road trip with a three-game series in Anaheim against the Angels. They will return home for an 8-game homestand, a single afternoon game next Thursday against Arizona, then 3 over the weekend against Cincinnati, and a 4-game series against the Cubs beginning a week from Monday, the 27th of July. Now a look at the Missouri Farm Bureau Insurance Saves leaderboard. And we know Riley O'Brien has been toward the top of that list. 25 saves for O'Brien, an all-star this year, and another scoreless inning for him last year, or rather last night, I should say, in securing save number 25 on the season. But of course, there are a few guys ahead of him. Cade Smith of Cleveland in the top spot with 28 saves. Then Brian Baker of Tampa tied with Riley O'Brien and Mason Miller at 25 saves apiece. John Duran of Philadelphia with 24. But O'Brien, the National League leader and tied for second most in Major League Baseball, trailing by 3 behind Cade Smith of Cleveland. That's brought to you by Missouri Farm Bureau Insurance. We are Missouri Farm Bureau Insurance, and we've got Missouri covered. Cardinals fall 5-3 to the Diamondbacks in Arizona today. One more time, if you missed the final totals earlier for the visiting Cardinals, 3 runs, 8 hits, no errors, 8 left. For Arizona, 5 runs, 8 hits, no errors, 6 stranded. The win to Brandon Fott, he is now 4-1. The loss to Dustin May, who falls to 5-7. Paul Sewald got the save for the Diamondbacks, his 23rd. The game took 2 hours and 44 minutes. It was played in front of 38,244 fans out there in Arizona. Cardinals with the 2 runs in the 6th and 1 in the 9th, but ultimately fall 5-3, gave up all 5 of those runs to Arizona in the first 4 innings, and they fall by a final score of 5-3 to even the series at a game apiece this afternoon in Phoenix. That'll do it for us today from our St. Louis studios. We appreciate John Rooney, Ricky Horton, Mike Claiborne, Ryan Schulte out in Phoenix, Daniel Hinkamp running things here for me in our St. Louis studios. I'm Nate Gatter saying so long. Thanks so much for being with us. Once again, the final score, Arizona 5 and St. Louis 3. We'll be back with you for pregame leading up to the rubber match tomorrow at 2:15 Central. This has been the Mercy Cardinals postgame show on the Cardinals Radio Network, powered by Graybar.
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4: Fox News. I'm Carmen Roberts. The U.S. launches airstrikes on Iran. It started about half an hour ago, as CENTCOM says it wants to swiftly punish Iran for strikes on Jordan last night that killed two U.S. service members. Fox's Alex Hogan has more.
5: Central Command says that this happened Friday as these U.S. service members in Jordan came under missile and drone attacks from Iran. One service member is missing and four others were evacuated to Jordanian hospitals. Secretary of War Pete Hegseth just posted the following quote, "Godspeed, heroes. Their sacrifice only stiffens our resolve."
4: And parts of Texas are dealing with severe and widespread flooding, but it could have been worse because local officials say they got advance notice and were able to prepare. Still, at least two people died. Hundreds needed rescuing. America's listening to Fox News.
6: Here's your WHOP Weather Center forecast. A heat advisory continues until 7 p.m. Tuesday night. Chance of thunderstorms tonight, otherwise mainly clear skies. Lows dip down to about 74. Winds out of the west at around 5 miles an hour. A blend of clouds and sun tomorrow. Storms likely. Highs around 90. That's the forecast from the WHOP Weather Center. I'm meteorologist Megan Mulford. Right now, it's 91 degrees.
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1: Here's your WHOP Weather Center forecast. A heat advisory continues until 7 p.m. Tuesday night. Chance of thunderstorms tonight, otherwise mainly clear skies. Lows dip down to about 74. Winds out of the west at around 5 miles an hour. A blend of clouds and sun tomorrow. Storms likely. Highs around 90. That's the forecast from the WHOP Weather Center. I'm meteorologist Megan Mulford. Right now, it's 91 degrees.
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0: It's Westwood One Sports Night with Mike Wickett.
1: Thanks for hanging out here on a Saturday night. Coming up top of the hour, did you hear some of the demands from LeBron's agent to get the king to go to Golden State? You got to hear about this. We'll do that in about 15 minutes. We are 42 days away from the first college football games of the season, week one, coming up Saturday, August 29th. And the first game features an ACC team, Bill Belichick's North Carolina Tar Heels and TCU from Dublin, Ireland. Cannot wait to get the football season started. And you know we're getting close when talking season begins. We had ACC Media Days this week. Joining us to talk about that, Alex Dono from the Locked On ACC podcast. Alex, appreciate the time. Now, you're also the host of the Locked On Canes podcast. So shall we start with the U? Can we talk about your favorite squad, the Miami Hurricanes, here for a minute?
2: I'd love to, and thank you for having me.
1: Alex, again, man, thank you for coming on. It is talking season. Miami coming off a national championship loss. When you're listening to the coaches and players talk at ACC Media Days, is there like a big motivator? Is there a we came up short? Like, where is Miami at now here in July, coming to get revenge, I guess, on the rest of the ACC?
2: Yeah, it's funny because when I had the opportunity in Charlotte earlier this week to speak with Mario Cristobal and the three Miami players who attended the ACC kickoff media days. That's new QB1, Darian Mensah, linebacker Muhammad Touré, and running back Mark Fletcher Jr. And they're not having any of that revenge season narrative because their mindset and they, you know, I would imagine since they're all singing the same tune. This is something that Coach Cristobal emphasizes to his players in team meetings and all the sessions that they have together is that this is an entirely new season coming up, that 2025 is in the rearview mirror. Of course, they're trying to get better every single day. And, you know, there are a lot of slogans that are used by every player in Miami's locker room, and going 1-0 every week is one of those slogans. So when I tried to throw the revenge narrative out there, they weren't taking the bait. They were very well trained on that point in that, you know, they think they do have a really, and I agree, a really good and a really exciting team coming up for 2026. But they have put 2025 in that, you know, near championship, but not quite championship. They put that behind them.
1: A lot of people may not know how good Darian Mensah was for Duke last year. What, 34 touchdowns, 6 picks? It was Duke, so you probably didn't watch him till the ACC championship game. What was it like hearing that Mensah was going to transfer to Miami?
2: It was really the culmination of a very strange transfer portal for Miami and for the entire ACC. Because Miami, it had been pretty well publicized, was in the market for a transfer portal quarterback. You know, there were certain quarterbacks that they reportedly targeted. One of those was Brennan Sorsby, and thank goodness that didn't go Miami's way. Another one of those was Sam Levitt, who ended up choosing LSU and Lane Kiffin over Miami. And then right near the very end of the transfer portal, the 15-day transfer portal on day 14 is when Miami suddenly got linked to Darian Mensah. And, you know, I, you know, be, being

0: And the co-host of Locked On ACC, I probably watch more Duke football than most did last season. I did watch him a little bit at Tulane as well the year prior, and he's absolutely electric, Mensah. And you're right, I think a lot of people probably don't realize how good he is. And it's going to be, I think, a good adjustment for him going to Miami, because he had to do a lot more at Duke. It was, you know, a surprising down year for Duke's defense last season. I kind of compare Mensah last year, 2025, a lot to Cam Ward at Miami in 2024, when Miami's defense was really poor that year, and Cam Ward had to kind of put his Superman cape on and score on every drive. That's sort of what Darian Mensah had to do at Duke last season. So he should have more of a balanced team on 2026 Miami, but gosh, his ceiling is super high. And for Darian and for Miami, I'm excited to see if he can reach that, because he's legitimately one of the most talented quarterbacks in the country.
1: Locked On ACC podcast host Alex Dono joining us here on Westwood One Sports. I'm Mike Wickett. All right, Miami clearly the favorite to win the ACC, but who's next? Who's in that next tier that could jump up and maybe get Miami or get the U one or two times?
0: Yeah, I feel strongly about the teams, in my opinion, that are 2 and 3, and then I'll explain my fourth team as well and kind of the way that I handicap the ACC. I think most people agree with me, maybe a slight majority, that the SMU Mustangs, I think, would be the biggest threat to Miami in the ACC. They have continuity at the quarterback position that most other teams in the Atlantic Coast Conference do not have, with Kevin Jennings, who's been excellent the last 2 years, stepping into his third season as the starter at SMU. They also have one of the best offensive lines in the ACC. I mean, I think Miami's O-line is going to be really good. I think SMU's is probably going to be right there, if not the second best O-line in the ACC. And that's a team that's probably overperformed the last couple of years, which tells you they're really well coached. They beat Miami head-to-head in Dallas last season. You know, Miami and SMU, they don't play each other in the regular season this year. So the ACC, whether they did it on purpose or not, really lined it up that both are going to have the opportunity to take care of their own conference schedules and possibly meet in the conference championship game. And then I think the next team up for me is probably Louisville. Now, they do not have continuity at quarterback, because they're breaking in a new starter, Lincoln Kienholz, who's a former Ohio State Buckeye, was, you know, behind Julian Sayin, is why he decided to transfer. From what the little I've seen from Kienholz and what I've heard about him from Cardinals spring football was he's exceeding their expectations, and he's got a lot of mobility, which is something Jeff Brohm has not had from his past few quarterbacks. And Louisville is a very well-coached, really talented team. So I've got them third. And then, you know, my big X factor, because I could see this next team finishing anywhere between like second to eighth in the conference, depending on their quarterback, is Clemson. Because I look at their roster top to bottom, and I think Clemson, to me, if you go regardless of position and just look at their roster in a vacuum, I think they have the second most talented roster behind Miami in the ACC. I'm just not sure if they have the quarterback to get them there. I feel a lot better about the QB situations in Miami, Louisville, and in SMU than I feel about, you know, Chris Fazina at Clemson. You know, we haven't had the best feedback on how he's done in winning that quarterback competition there. So I think Clemson could maybe surprise some people, good or bad, this year.
1: There's so many storylines over the last few years in the ACC. You know, Florida State a couple of years ago, arguably should have been in the college football playoff. They were not. They've seemed to have fallen off and haven't gained any momentum back. You mentioned Clemson, Dabo Swinney playing the nobody likes us, nobody's going to pick us card at ACC media days. It's incredible how many storylines. And then year two for Bill Belichick. Like, what is the expectation in Chapel Hill for the guy with the hot 25-year-old girlfriend?
0: Oh, man. Well, I mean, it's a
1: good
0: thing.
1: Was she at Media Day? Was she at Media Day, Alex? Was she there in Charlotte?
0: No, I think they go out of their way to, because, you know, if she was there, I think it would create too many extra headlines. I think they have enough awareness to keep her out of that particular spotlight, because she finds enough spotlights, you know, during the season. You know, I honestly, I'll say this about North Carolina. I don't think in the situation that they were in coming off a really poor season that they could have done any better at offensive coordinator than they did hiring Bobby Petrino. I mean, he really is like a virtuoso maestro. I just don't know if Petrino has the pieces. And, you know, when we talk about quarterbacks, you know, he's got Billy Edwards, a transfer from Wisconsin, who's probably going to be their starter this year. You know, he's had past injury troubles. I think their defense, North Carolina, is pretty talented. They even showed that last year. They just couldn't move the football on offense. And so I guess having Petrino would give them a chance. I don't know if he's got enough pieces on offense to really make that happen. So I think North Carolina is probably going to be anywhere from like middle of the pack to kind of lower half of the 17 teams in the ACC.
1: 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He's Locked On ACC podcast host. We appreciate your time, brother. I am out of it. We'll talk Rich
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7: Fox News, I'm Carmen Roberts. The U.S. launches airstrikes on Iran. It started about half an hour ago, as CENTCOM says it wants to swiftly punish Iran for strikes on Jordan last night that killed two U.S. service members. Fox's Alex Hogan has more.
8: Central Command says that this happened Friday as these U.S. service members in Jordan came under missile and drone attacks from Iran. One service member is missing and four others were evacuated to Jordanian hospitals. Secretary of War Pete Hegseth just posted the following quote, "Godspeed, heroes. Their sacrifice only stiffens our resolve."
7: And parts of Texas are dealing with severe and widespread flooding, but it could have been worse because local officials say they got advance notice and were able to prepare. Still, at least two people died. Hundreds needed rescuing. America's listening to Fox News.
9: Here's your WHOP Weather Center forecast. A heat advisory continues until 7 p.m. Tuesday night. Lows dip down to about 74 tonight under mainly clear skies with a chance of thunderstorms. Westerly winds at around 5 miles an hour. Thunderstorms likely. Tomorrow, highs level off around 90, sunshine mixed with clouds at times. That's the forecast from the WHOP Weather Center. I'm meteorologist Megan Mulford. Currently, it's 91 degrees.
10: This is a Bloomberg Money Minute. Added protein seems to be in just about every grocery aisle item these days, and drinks packed with protein are gaining in popularity.
11: It's growing at about a mid-single-digit rate.
10: Bloomberg senior industry analyst Ken Shea says protein drinks are a multi-billion dollar business.
11: It's about an $8.5 billion market in the U.S.
10: Shea says Coca-Cola dominates the protein drink category with its Core Power and Fairlife brands, followed by BellRing with its Premier and Dymatize labels, and then Abbott Labs, which owns Ensure. One major driver of increased sales is rising demand from people using GLP-1 drugs.
11: It tends to diminish, you know, your muscle, and so a lot of users are drinking it on that basis.
10: But as popular as protein drinks are, they still don't pack the market muscle that other soft drinks do.
11: The star right now is energy drinks. That's growing at a double-digit rate, and it's hard for everybody to keep up with them.
10: Just behind energy drinks in popularity are sports drinks, followed by carbonated beverages. Gina Cervetti, Bloomberg Radio.
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0: I gotta tell you, man, Peyton, our board operator on the ones and twos, going old school 90s hip hop with the music today. I appreciate that, Peyton. Thank you. You're doing a nice job on that.
1: Thank you.
0: My name is Ted Au. I had this tape. That's how old I am. I own that tape in the 1990s, the doggy style tape. Again, I'm Mike Wickett. Thanks for hanging. Happy Saturday night. Again, thanks to Alex Dono. Man, if you're a college football fan, you want to hear about Miami and SMU and the ACC, follow that guy on Twitter, X, at Alex Dono. That's D-O-N-N-O. Locked On ACC podcast host. Also, Locked On Canes. If you want to hear about the U. And the U is going to be real good this year. They got one of the best transfer quarterbacks who doesn't have a massive gambling history in the entire portal. So that I know we say this a lot, but the U actually getting to the national championship game, finding the replacement for Carson Beck in the portal, you know their O-line's going to be massive again. The U's back. I can't say that about Texas, but I can say that about the U. I think the U is officially back in college football. We are all on LeBron watch. We're all on LeBron watch, right? We're all waiting. Whether you're excited about LeBron's destination or you're not excited about his next destination, we're all on LeBron James watch. And if you think for a second that LeBron doesn't love this, then you've never talked about LeBron James. What are we waiting on? I will guarantee you LeBron knows where he wants to go. LeBron's got it figured out. LeBron is waiting for two reasons. The announcement, the decision, whatever we're calling it, it's not going to happen for, I would guess, let's see, 24, 30. I'm going to say 36 to 40 hours. I think we find out Monday or Tuesday where LeBron is going to play next, whether it's Miami or Cleveland or Philly or Golden State, wherever LeBron's going to go next. I think we find out in two more days. A, if you did not see, NBA Commissioner Adam Silver came out and said, we're waiting to release the schedule until LeBron makes his decision. Oh my God, are you kidding me? Now I get why they're waiting on that. If it's LeBron's last year, they want to milk that. Like Mike's last year, like Kareem's farewell season. When the greats go out and they have, and there's going to be a camera crew with LeBron. Do you know that? There is a camera crew that is going to be rolling around with LeBron. So just like The Last Dance with Mike, in case there's a pandemic and we need something to talk about. Remember that? Remember during the pandemic, we got an episode, was an episode a day of the Jordan documentary, The Last Dance? That was awesome. Was it every day or was that every week? Stuart, do you remember? Did The Last Dance, the Jordan, was it every day or every week?
2: It was every Sunday night for like four or 5 weeks or something like that.
0: And we didn't have any sports. It's like
2: nothing else.
0: We were analyzing as nerds. We